0: getting whatever they want right now in the paint, outscoring the Cavaliers. It's actually 14-14 in terms of points in the paint, but the they've gotten to the free throw line for more than double the amount of free throws as the Cleveland Cavaliers. You got the Avalanche in the Wild. Game two is about to start after that unbelievable game one that finished 9-6 in favor of Colorado. We're about 40 minutes away from Lakers and the Thunder. But Brad, we're going to talk baseball. Why don't we get an update straight away here on your Cubbies, because they are riding quite the heater here. I believe they're going for what, their 13th straight win in a row at home, and they're also going for their 7th straight win overall. What's going on with the Cubbies in Wrigleyville against the Reds?
1: Yeah, I got a fly ball pitch on the mound. A chilly day on the north side. A light breeze blowing in off the lake there at Wrigley Field, but didn't stop J.J. Bladé from taking one out of the ballpark into the right field bleachers for a solo shot. And that's the only scoring so far about, inning and a half in, going to the bottom of the second. Cincinnati up 1-0 on Jameson Taillon and the Chicago Cubs. Elsewhere, Framber Valdez just got tossed. He's getting rocked tonight. Going against the Boston Red Sox, down 10-2. He just beaned Trevor Story, and they threw him out of the game. I think he was asking for it. He's just giving up run after run in that contest. 7 earned on those 10 runs scored, by the way, against the Boston Red Sox. That's in the bottom of the fourth. Philadelphia leads the Athletics 1-0 at the end of 5. The Marlins trailing Baltimore 5-4 the bottom of the fourth inning. The Rays trailing the Blue Jays 3-2 in Tampa at the bottom of the fifth inning. Twins up 6-1 on the Nationals at the end of 4. And your Yankees, who fell behind 3-0 in the game, they've knotted it up against Jacob DeGrom and the Texas Rangers 3-3 in the bottom of the third there in the Bronx. And then the Royals up 2-0 heading in the bottom of the second inning against the Guardians. So there's your update on the diamond.
0: Yeah, and I just watched the clip of Framber Valdez. Yeah, gives up back-to-back home runs, 10 runs, 7 earned. And then, yeah, basically just plunks. Who did he hit here?
1: Trevor Story,
0: Hit Trevor Story, and the umpire was basically like, yeah, you're gone, man. You're done. Like, it was just, I mean, he is one of the softest pitchers. He's one of the softest pitchers in baseball. Like, if things aren't going his way, like, he just kind of emotionally taps out. And the Tigers gave him a bag. And, you know, before this game, he was off to a pretty good start this year. His ERA going into this one was 3.35. Now it's going to, you know, inflate to basically over 4.5 here after this start that gets him ejected. But he hadn't given up more than 2 earned runs in any of his last 4 starts. But, man, when things are going good for Framber Valdez, he's one of the best lefty pitchers in the sport. When things are not going well, he is a head case, and in the worst ways. Yep. Remember last year when he drilled his catcher on purpose? We don't know for sure.
1: That's right.
0: But it looked for certain that he drilled his own catcher last year when they got their signs under the guise of getting their signs crossed up. So, wow. Yeah. And then he gets tossed because he basically threw at Trevor Story because he couldn't get anybody out. What a loser.
1: Yeah, big time. And it's just, you're right, man, a basket case. And the wheels come flying off for Framber Valdez in a hurry. You're surely having a parlay tonight over 17 and a half outs. I'm an idiot.
0: Oh, well, I mean, hey, it didn't look like it was getting there anyway. So I guess at that point, you're like, you know what? Why don't you just get yourself thrown out? And then he does. So he helped you out there. But, Brad, let's talk a little bit more of some, you know, national storylines here as we are 35 games just about for every team here into the season. And how about this for a wild stat? Of the top 6 payrolls in baseball, only 2 have a winning record, and the other 4 are near the worst records in baseball. No surprise, the Dodgers, $416 million when you account for the luxury tax, they're 21-13. My New York Yankees, $337 million payroll, they're 23-11. They got the second best record in baseball. But then we look at the other top payrolls. The New York Mets, still the worst team in baseball at 12-22, still employing Carlos Mendoza. The Philadelphia Phillies fired Rob Thompson. They've been on a bit of a heater since, but still 14-20. The Blue Jays with $290 million payroll, still under 500 at 16-18. And then the Boston Red Sox, who have already fired Alex Cora, their payroll is the sixth highest at $267 million. They are 13-21. I mean, does this tell you more than anything that it's not about the money being spent right now, but how that money is being spent that matters the most in baseball? This is the money doesn't buy you everything. We think it does for the Dodgers because they've won the back-to-back World Series. But, man, some of these other top payrolls, they are struggling.
1: Yeah, they really are. And I don't know if there is a true rhyme or reason to it. I mean, there is a level of cohesiveness. It's a 162-game season. It's barely into May. So we still got a long way to go before the true records, really filter out and we see where these teams lie in the grand scheme of things. I will say this, like even the Dodgers, I feel with a $400+ million payroll, 21-13, they've underwhelmed to me this year. Have they underwhelmed to you? I mean, Shohei Ohtani's been brilliant on the bump, and we're going to see him in action as the pitcher tonight, but he's underwhelmed as a hitter. But, you know, in general, you know, obviously the back end, Edwin Diaz being out hurts that bullpen enormously. I just think, you know, the Dodgers should be better than 21-13. I mean, your Yankees are living up to the hype at 23-11. I think Philadelphia still, I am convinced they're going to be at least a slightly above 500 team when the dust settles come early October, late September. The Blue Jays will probably be there in the conversation as well. In the AL East, they're way too talented. And I know they got a lot of veteran leaders on that team and some good young arms and bats. I should be able to turn this suck around in a hurry. The Mets lost cause. They're not going to be able to recover. They're jinxed. I'm convinced of it. They've swallowed every single stick of dynamite. And they're just going to continue to implode. And same really with the Boston Red Sox as well. That was a team I thought were going to be in the conversation for a playoff spot, a wild card spot, and they're going to likely dwell in the basement at 14-21 overall. Though again, they're laying the wood on Framber Valdez, who just got tossed. They're leading 10-2 at the end of four innings. So, yeah, but you know, you got to have key role players. You got to have proper management. You got to have proper leadership, and these guys have got to come together and gel. Just like in any other sport. I know baseball may be more individualistic, but a culture that you establish in the clubhouse, how connected those players are, it carries over to action on the field. And you see the successful teams in baseball. Look at the Cubs. Yes, I'm a diehard Cubs fan, but you know, they celebrate. They're friendly. They're jovial in the dugout after every run is scored. And you can sense how connected they really are. And a lot of these other teams, you just don't really get that belief, that sense with them based on what you see with the Mets and the Red Sox. But, I guess it's just a drag mentally when you suck as royally bad as some of those teams truly do.
0: Well, I wonder this, and this is what I've been thinking all day today here when we were, when I was looking at the rundown and I'm planning out my thoughts for this topic is, do you think this is a good thing for baseball or a bad thing for baseball? And of course, we've got the backdrop of the lockout looming over our heads and the very good chance that there is no baseball next year. And it's because of owners want a salary cap, players want a salary floor. And so you look at the top six payrolls in baseball and four of the top six are way under 500, way under 500.
1: Yeah.
0: Is that going to encourage teams to spend even less because spending a ton of money doesn't even guarantee that you're going to be good? Like, is it bad for baseball that the top spending teams are doing bad? Like in one instance, you could say, no, that's actually great because the teams that don't spend that much money, they have a chance. There's more parity. But also it would then encourage teams to probably spend less because they're like, why the hell am I going to spend $350 million if there's a chance that no matter how good we are on paper, we're going to be the New York Mets. And on the flip side, though, is it a good thing for baseball because of the parity, because the other teams have a chance, because the teams that can only, that might spend $100 million or $120 million on their payroll, that they've got just as much of a chance of winning. So is it like, is it good for baseball that the top spending teams are struggling, or is it bad for baseball that the top teams are struggling. I think you can make the argument both ways, but I'm curious to get your thoughts, Brett.
1: I like parity. You know, I like fresh blood. I like turnover. It doesn't really matter the sport. You know, and speaking of the economics of baseball, the psychology of the overall game, I think it's a good thing. I think it's really healthy for the sport that the LA Dodgers aren't going out there and obliterating the competition every single night. And the fact that the Boston Red Sox are grossly underwhelming, same with the New York Mets. You can't buy championships. Well, you know, you could say, well, point to last year, what the Dodgers are able to do, though they were really challenged in that World Series, one of the best World Series of my lifetime, against the Toronto Blue Jays. But you won competitive baseball when it's all said and done. So I think it's really healthy and good for the sport. It also rewards some of those teams that don't have, you know, the fat cats on the roster. And, you know, like the Milwaukee Brewers of the world that just grow from within. They trust their scouts. They trust their schematics. They trust their strategy. They trust their system. And they, you know, build up prospects, they coach them up, and they improve the overall product as a result without spending Brewster's millions. That's commendable. You're tipping your cap to instances like that. So, again, I like parity, and I love the fact that not everybody out there smashing the piggy bank is just crushing the competition, because you want a lot of balance in the overall game, and you want different ways to approach it. To be successful in the overall game. And so far, we're getting it, and that's a good thing.
0: Yeah, I would tend to agree, but also, I mean, you know, again, parity just for the sake of parity, I don't know if that's a good thing. I think if the top spending teams are usually the best teams, shouldn't that encourage other owners to spend more money? Maybe not in the span of like 1 or 2 years, right? Like, let's say at the top six payrolls were the top six records in baseball right now. Like, you could say, oh, well, the sport is only meant for the teams that spend the most money. Okay, but like, also, North American professional sports, this country, the United States of America, with how many people there are, how much we love our sports, how much people will go to baseball games. Like, I'd put my life savings on the fact that baseball, Major League Baseball, owning a Major League Baseball team is going to be profitable in the long run. Very, very profitable. So, like, over the course of 5, 10, 15, 20 years, you would think owners would be encouraged to spend more money. Even, okay, like let's say the Padres, right? They've gone all out here over the last couple of years with their new ownership, and it hasn't gotten them a title. Okay, look at this Padres attendance. I mean, they sell out like almost every single game. So like, that's, even if you don't win the title, even if you don't get to win a World Series, like, spending a lot on your team is almost always going to result in more profits, more money, more people showing up to the ballpark. And then it creates that culture where it just becomes kind of like a machine where you're churning out money because you've invested in it. And I think that if the richest teams were the best teams, I don't think it would be a bad thing for baseball, because I think it should encourage the other owners, maybe not at the bottom, right? Because there will always be the Bob Nuttings. There will always be, and I don't even want to say his freaking, I don't even want to say his freaking name. There will always be the John Fishers that will do anything they can not to spend money and get others to spend the money for them and move them to Las Vegas and all the bull crap that's going on with the A's. But the middle tier owners, right, where the Padres used to be, if the best and richest teams are the best teams, does that encourage those middle tier teams to say, all right, hey, let's spend an extra $20 million this year. Let's spend an extra $30 million. I think that honestly could be better for baseball if the richest teams were the best, rather than just for saying, hey, winning doesn't buy you championships. It just ensures that it's going to be parity.
1: Yeah, and that's a strong argument you're making. You know, there's a competitive factor and a willingness for some of these franchises that may be like, hey, it's our time to shine. We've got the right guys signed that, you know, plugged into the right holes for our team. We got a few top prospects we're going to call up here in short order, and we're going to be a well-oiled machine come late June, early July. We're going to be able to make a push. Maybe we're going to make some moves at the trade deadline to bring in some additional weapons to get us over the hump and over the top. There is that mindset that certainly exists among that middle tier. But conversely, you look at like the Montford families I just brought up, owners of the Colorado Rockies. They still put butts in seats in that stadium. Why? Denver is beautiful. Coors Field is awesome. And I saw many a game when I lived in Denver for a number of years. The product was just terrible. It was dreadful. They never had, you know, adequate pitching. Of course, they got a lot of big boppers because a lot of guys are going to tape measure shots. That's a Cavernous ballpark, the thin air, yada, yada, yada. I don't care about the humidor and, you know, it's various effects that are there. They can, you know, put a bunch of crooked numbers on the scoreboard. But, you know, that is maybe the exception to the rule, is that the Montforts aren't really willing to go out and spend a lot of capital to build that franchise. They will accumulate prospects. They may spin them off for additional pieces that never really materialize. But they can afford to do that because people still go to the games because they enjoy sitting outside in beautiful sunshine, low humidity, comfortable temperatures, drinking an ice-cold Coors Light, slamming a couple of dogs, and watching their craptastic Major League Baseball team lose continuously. They're fine with it. So you get some of those exceptions to rule. And then meanwhile, I get like the Miami Marlins of the world. You know, their ballpark ain't the greatest. They got to be indoors because they're less. They're as big as bats there in South Florida. Got awesome food with Taco that they're featuring this year. But, you know, the product's a little bit better, but nobody goes to the game because it's not the same experience as you would get maybe at Coors Field. Every you know, angle that you take, every franchise is a little bit different. But for the most part, I think you are right. That middle tier, there's going to be willing spenders there. But some of those bottom tier teams are just contempt, stinking up the joint every single year because there are a number of them that get people to buy. It's inexplicable.
0: Yeah, it's good debate. It's a good conversation to have. All right, we're going to take a short break here. When we come back, Shohei Ohtani is on the mound with a 0.60 ERA, but he's not in the lineup, and he's hitless in five consecutive games. Should we expect this to continue? Talk a little bit more baseball, and then we'll talk some football with some news of the day as well. We might not have replacement refs after all. We'll take your phone calls and your texts when we come back, too, at 310-840-4910. He's Brett Evans. I'm Pat Boyle. This is BetMGM Tonight on Westwood One Sports.
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back. 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Westwood One Sports. He's Brett Evans. I'm Pat Boyle. Phone number to join the show is 310-840-4910. That's 310-840-4910. 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We'll get you a scoreboard update here in just a bit, but Brad, because it is pertinent right now, it is time sensitive. Shohei Ohtani on the mound right now for the LA Dodgers. And you know, we talked a lot about what kind of year this is going to be for Shohei on the mound. Well, he came into the game sporting a 0.6 ERA through his first five starts to go with 34 strikeouts in 30 innings pitched. He's only given up 2 earned runs on the season. He's on the mound tonight in Houston, not in the starting lineup, not hitting, but he's on the mound, and he already has struck out 2 Astros batters in a scoreless first inning. Dodgers, Astros, zip, zip, going to the top of the second. But, you know, what Shohei Ohtani's doing at the plate right now, I think factors into this here, Brad, because he's hitless in 5 consecutive games.

0: of a guaranteed here. By the way, third time that he's on the mound this year and not in the lineup, but it is the second time in a row. So an interesting development for sure with Dave Roberts and Shohei Ohtani.
1: Yeah, maybe some load management, really, in kind of a way. I think Shohei is just hell-bent on winning the NL Cy Young. And he very well could achieve that this season at a cost of what he contributes at the plate as a hitter. Now, is he going to go out and have another 50-50 season? No, that's not going to happen. Is he going to hit even a guaranteed 35 home runs? I wouldn't say that's entirely a sure thing. He's got to, probably flirt with the 30-30 season when it's all said and done. It's still going to be quite valuable. But the onus is going to fall on some of the other bats in this lineup. And that's why they're loaded from top to bottom with the likes of Freddie Freeman, Teoscar Hernandez, Will Smith. I mean, they got bat after bat after bat. So even if Shohei has somewhat of a down year, it's not really going to hurt this Dodgers club overall. But I think you've got a slightly lower expectations for LAD this season. And we talked about this, about a week ago, an edition of MLB Multiple Choice. You know, one of the choices that was offered was, the question was, how many games will the Dodgers win in the NL West? And it was a 1-3. 4-6, 7-9, or 9-plus games. I went 1-3, but we had a lot of variance between you, me, and Brandon, our outstanding producer here on BetMGM tonight, on what that separation was going to be from San Diego. I think it could really come down to last week and who wins that division. Neither one of these teams going to miss the postseason by any stretch of the imagination, but the Dodgers run away with the NL West. That is far-fetched.
0: Yeah. Yeah, and look, again, here's Ohtani's numbers at the dish so far this season. Still pretty damn good compared to most other guys in the big leagues, but a 240 average. He hasn't hit he hasn't hit under 257 in any season outside of the COVID year where he hit 190 for the Angels. But since he joined the Dodgers, he hit 310 and he hit 282. He's hitting 240 this year. And the OPS at 814, that would also be the second lowest of his career compared to, with 2020 being the only other season where it was lower. 6 home runs in 35 games. The power's down. Only 14 RBIs. He's striking out way more than we're used to seeing. So, look, he only pitches one out of every 5 days. It's not like day 3 and day 4 of his starting cycle, it should be impacting the way he hits. But I think I said this the first time it happened, and I think it's going to become the norm. Honestly, it's going to become like normal more so than unusual. When Ohtani's on the mound, I don't think he's going to hit. Again, he's already made, 5-6 starts? He's probably going to make 30, assuming he stays healthy. I think we get to the end of the year, if he makes another 23 starts the rest of the season, I think Ohtani might be in the lineup maybe only 4 or 5 times. I really do think he's going to be on the mound. And I think you said it. He's hell-bent on winning the Cy Young. He knows the Dodgers, barring one of the biggest collapses of all time and one of the biggest failures of all time, the Dodgers are going to be in the postseason. He's going to be in the lineup every single game in the postseason, whether he's pitching or not. Like, that's a guarantee. And so I think for the regular season, they want him to win the Cy Young. He wants to win the Cy Young. He's the most valuable player on the planet. I think we should expect Ohtani to be on the mound and not in the lineup almost, dare I say it, every time he starts from now on. And I don't think he's going to continue this slump. I don't think this is going to be prolonged. And I think he's probably going to finish with, top 10 offensive numbers in the National League in terms of the power and the OPS. But right now, I think he is so laser focused on being the best pitcher in the world that I think that maybe it's affecting him even slightly when he's at the dish.
1: Yeah, I think that plays a factor. I mean, his ISO, isolated power mark, is well below 200. And that's a guy that typically has an ISO right around 300, if not greater than that number. So that is very telling of the outage that he is suffering so far, a little over a month into the regular season. But his on-base percentage still remains high. He's quite valuable because everybody is scared of pitching to Shohei Ohtani. And, of course, with his elite speed, his adeptness in stealing bases, He's a guy that still plays.

0: is a factor. I mean, last night didn't get a hit, but he got an RBI and he scored two runs on his, four or five at bats. So he's still such a valuable player because he still finds ways either knocking runs or scoring runs, and largely because he's got a keen eye.
1: Yeah. Okay. Let's pivot here. Let's talk some football. By the way, 310-840-4910. Anything, any of your thoughts, your calls, your texts you want to get in on whether or not you think Ohtani will continue to struggle at the plate? And conversely, do you think he is, he's going to win the Cy Young this year? Because it sure is hell looking like it. Let's talk a little football here, Brad, because this is brand new news as of just about 2 hours ago here. Negotiations between the NFL and the NFL Referees Association on a new collective bargaining agreement have progressed far enough that the referees have scheduled a ratification vote for Thursday night, less than 48 hours from now. And if that gets formally approved, that would avoid the need for replacement officials this season. The CBA is going to expire at the end of this month. So they could obviously get it done during the summer. It would be essentially a mini ref lockout, though, if that happens. But I kind of expect this to get approved here on Thursday. And I think that's a big win for the NFL. It's a big win for NFL fans that the referees were able to get what they wanted, what they needed, to the point where they would vote and agree to a new CBA. And we don't have to worry about our precious football games being ruined by amateur refs coming up in the 2026 season. I think that's a big development. I think it's a big win for football fans everywhere.
0: Hallelujah. Thank God this got done. I think it was inevitably going to, you know, find some kind of common agreement and get across the finishing line. Everybody signed on the dotted line and the national crisis was going to be over. Again, I was concerned selfishly more so than the actual collective of football fans as a fantasy football fan and as a better, because I knew I was going to get screwed on some kind of call, whether or not a guy, committed pass interference or not, I might have extended a drive and the opponent that I was going against gets a touchdown from Josh Jacobs as a result. Just an example I'm putting out of my keister. Stuff like that would happen with replacement refs due to inconsistencies and just bad calls in general that be going on in the NFL. So it would have ripple effects, and it would have really nasty ripple effects for gaming audiences. And let's be honest, that's the bread and butter of the NFL. The reason why the NFL is so enormously popular and has grown exponentially over the last 2 to 3 decades, one, fantasy football, and two, betting. That's the bottom line. You have to have a consistent product to ensure integrity is met and the right calls are being made. So thankfully, we're going to have real referees, not trained referees pulled from the college ranks and inserted in a much faster game trying to adjust on the fly. So again, national crisis averted.
1: Yeah, and get this. So I don't think we've got specific terms of this new agreement and what are the big, highlights here in this new CBA and, what were the big agreements that were made. But, from this article on ESPN I'm reading, apparently the NFL, Roger Goodell and the owners, they wanted to use the looming expiration of the CBA to try to force the referees and the referee association to some of the things the NFL wanted, which apparently, reportedly included minimizing the use of seniority amongst officials for postseason games, which I don't know why the hell you would ever want that if you're an NFL owner or if you're Roger Goodell. Why would you ever want referees with less experience to be reffing the most important games of the year? I don't understand that. I don't know if that has anything to do with the pay structure. I'm assuming it does, because why the hell else would you ever want that? And then the other thing was that they wanted to increase the probationary periods for new referee hires. But for me, the one that stood out, minimizing the use of seniority for the postseason. Absolutely freaking not. I want the refs with the most experience refereeing the postseason games. And any other way would be just an abject failure of honoring what is best for the NFL and in the playoffs.
0: Okay, maybe to a certain extent, but isn't it based on just performance? Because they have to track how many proper calls are made and improper calls are made in a given game. There's got to be some sort of charting system by the NFL to ensure that the best refs are being rewarded and getting those playoff games, getting Super Bowls. I don't give a damn if you're a rookie referee or a 20-year referee. I want the best performing, most consistent callers who are getting it right, calling and reffing those games more so than just somebody based on experience alone. That's just my two cents.
1: Yeah, I mean, look, I mean, I just to use the baseball example, Angel Hernandez was one of the most experienced umpires, and he was the absolute worst.
0: It was terrible.
1: So I get it in some regards, but I don't know. I would usually prefer to have somebody that's reffed 4 or 5 Super Bowls and somebody that's never reffed one at all. That's just me. That's just, again, the language wasn't all that concrete, just that the NFL and the owners wanted to minimize the use of seniority during the postseason. Almost as if like, no, we don't. My brain just went to like, no, we don't want, we'd rather have rookie refs in the postseason because that means we could pay them less. Right. Cause I don't know. I'm guessing the pay scale goes up. If you're reffing a postseason game, they probably get paid more to ref a playoff game than a regular season game. So if they're trying to say, no, we don't want to pay the more experienced referees more money, you know, we can just get some of the rookies, you know, a second year ref or a third year ref to ref playoff games. And that way we don't have to pay them as much. That's where my mind went. And that's probably why I think it was a big deal, why they needed to get rid of that. So I don't know. Combs thinks I'm an idiot, or Combs says, Pat, you're so old, in our show chat. I don't get it.
0: Get off my lawn, Pat.
1: I mean, usually the most experienced refs are usually the best ones. I mean, right? Otherwise, why would they be around for so long? This isn't I made the example of Angel Hernandez. This isn't Major League Baseball, right? You don't just get a free pass when you're basically unanimously known as a terrible umpire. I feel like in the NFL, the refs, if they do a terrible job, like, I mean, how many times have we seen like, oh, this refereeing crew they're not going to ref the next round of the playoffs because they screwed up so bad. I feel like we see that almost every year in the postseason.
0: Pat, just to throw something out as a hypothetical, could you imagine Angel Hernandez being an umpire in this day and age of ABS, and how many of those he would lose?
1: We would go back. We would go, like, the pitch clock would be broken because we would still find a way to get 4-hour games because every call would be challenged. And everyone, like, every call would be so egregious that every team would be, like, they'd be, like, 22 for 22 with their challenges against Angel Hernandez. Oh, my gosh.
0: I would love to bet on that.
1: Yeah. Like, let's go WWE style. Angel Hernandez out of retirement to ref one, to umpire one series. And let's just see how many times ABS humbles his ass.
0: Over under 15.5. Give me the over. I don't care what the juice is. I'm in.
1: Without a doubt. Without a doubt. 310-840-4910. We'll take a short break. All right. We got a lot of scoreboard updates to get you when we return. And also on this Cinco de Mayo, my co-host, Team Huevos, Big Noise, Brad Evans is going to give out his world famous margarita recipe and his world famous guac recipe. You don't want to miss it. That's coming up next right here on BetMGM tonight on Westwood One Sports.
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21: There's something I'd like to talk to you about today, something that's been circulating on the internet that's become a real problem. Deep fake videos of me endorsing products that I've never even heard of and I have no relationship with whatsoever. Let me tell you clearly, these videos are scams. They are designed to take your money. Now, a couple things you should keep in mind. If something sounds too good to be true, it probably is. when you look at these videos, if they don't seem natural, if there's something off about them, the audio or the video, it's probably AI generated. And if you come across something that does pique your interest, see if you can find evidence of it from other sources. I promise you this, if I discover something incredible that you need to know about, I'm going to talk about it somewhere that you can easily find, not on some shady social media site. I'm Dr. Sanjay Gupta, helping you live a better life.

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1: Evans. Welcome back. 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He's Brett Evans. Team Huevos. I'm Pat Boyle. Phone number to join the show, 310-840-4910. Quick programming note, we're going to have Bobby Skinner join the show at the top of the hour. The host of Giants Nation podcast, going to ask him about Big Blue's draft. I still can't get over they don't have Caleb Downs, but maybe I'll be dead wrong. And also, there is a growing belief within a lot of Giants fans that they're going to fire their GM, Joe Shane, before the season starts. Those rumors are not going away as they prepare for year one of the John Harbaugh era. So we'll talk with Bobby Skinner and talk a little New York football Giants here at the top of the hour. But Brad, it is Cinco de Mayo, and you sent some pictures. You posted them on social media. The Evans guac, the Evans margarita recipes. I mean, they look out of this world. So please share the world famous secrets of your recipes, however you want to take this, brother.
2: All right, let's go with the Team Huevos margarita first, mi amigos. And I posted this during COVID when I was living in Colorado, and I posted a picture of it. There was a lot of imbibing during that time. What else are you going to do when you were trapped inside? I kind of came up with this. I've refined it. I've added some things here and there. Very simple. There are a lot of people that use those like margarita mixes. Never use those. They're packed with artificial flavoring, coloring, sugars, nonsense. So I only use the good stuff, folks. So it's simple as a juice of 1.5 limes. It'll squeeze a couple of limes, fresh limes you get at the grocery store. And when you're looking for a good lime, the glossier on the outside, the better I feel the juice is on the interior. So a little trade secret there. 1 tablespoon of organic agave syrup. I can get that anywhere. I buy it in bulk at Costco because I make these religiously, but you can find them at any grocery store. So 1 tablespoon of organic agave syrup. 1 shot of your favorite 100% agave silver tequila, also known as a Blanco tequila. 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I typically use a Herradura, for example, in a Blanco. 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I would go with that and recommend it. And then 1 shot of Grand Marnier. You could also use Cointreau. I think Grand Marnier's got a little bit more of an orange flavor than Cointreau does. It's a basic orange liqueur. Don't use like Deckers and the bottom shelf level stuff. Spend up for the Grand Marnier. If you don't want to spend that much, you can go like $5 this with Cointreau, and that's it. So again, juice of 1.5 to 2 limes, 1 tablespoon of organic agave syrup, 1 shot of your 100% agave silver tequila, 1 shot of Cointreau, shake it in a shaker, serve it on ice with a salted rim, and then I usually take one of the limes that's muddled essentially and float it in there. And there you have it. That's a picture I have posted right now on my Twitter feed at Noisy Huevos, the Totally Team Huevos Margarita. Sounds delicious, doesn't it, partner?
1: Oh, yeah, big time. And if you're watching live on YouTube or if you're watching live on Twitter or Twitch, you could see that picture. That thing looks that looks professional. That looks like I could take down 8 of those on a day like today, my neck of the woods in Philadelphia, where it was 85 degrees today. Oh, man. Thank God I didn't have that recipe handy. Thank God I didn't. We don't live in the same area. Otherwise, I might have been doing this show in a much different state of mind, to say the least.
2: Better state of mind.
1: Or better state of mind. That is for sure. All right. So that's the Evans world famous margarita recipe. But let's give the people what they really need here. The guacamole recipe. What goes in to that puppy? Because, my mouth was watering hearing you talk about it before and seeing the picture you posted of that.
2: Yeah, I made that right before the show today, and my kids are probably going to obliterate it. I already have while I was on air for the last 3 hours. Get 3 to 4 ripe avocados, some pico de gallo. Even if you use the store-bought stuff. Most of it's not too bad. throw it in there. You know, that's chopped onion, tomato, jalapeno, a little cilantro, and a little bit of salt and pepper that's already mixed in. Two squeezes of cilantro paste. Any kind of grocery store sells that. Juice of one lime. Squeeze it. Fresh lime juice. Sea salt, pepper, and cumin. That's a key ingredient there. Cumin to taste. So add a little bit of thyme. Keep on sampling until your palate is like, all right, this will do. They just go ahead and, you know, mix that sucker up. You see the picture there on your screen. Michael Montgomery posting the image that I posted earlier today on X at Noisy Huevos. So that's a totally Team Huevos guacamole recipe. Again, recapping real quick, 3 to 4 ripe avocados, some pico de gallo, 2 squeezes of cilantro paste, the juice of one lime, sea salt, pepper, and cumin to taste. Mix it up, serve with your favorite tortilla chips, and it pairs oh so nicely with a totally Team Huevos margarita. Eat that and drink until your heart's content, and have yourself one mighty fine Cinco de Mayo, and win points with your loved ones, because they're all going to love it if they are, of course, of age. I'm not serving my kids those margs.
1: No, I mean, well, who knows? You've been down in the Casa de Evans studios. You don't know. I don't know what Mrs. Evans, how lenient she is, but you never know. Maybe they sneak one. Maybe they sneak a couple of sips there. Are you, as soon couple as you get off the air here, yeah, in another, yeah, as soon as you get off the air here in another minute, are you going upstairs to immediately have both of those things?
2: Yeah, actually, I also made some enchiladas today. I did not post that recipe, but they were all homemade. And I destroyed about 2 or 3 of those enchiladas with the guac, with some pico on top. Did not pair with the margarita since I had to work, but I'm going to go upstairs as soon as the show wraps, make myself a marg, and hopefully watch my beloved Northsiders come from behind down 1-0 against the Reds and win their 13th straight home game in a damn row.
1: All right, Brad. Well, we'll bid you adieu then, brother. Get to it and enjoy the rest of Cinco de Mayo.
2: Mas tequila, mi amigos.
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1: Hey-o! 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We bid adieu to Brad Evans on this Cinco de Mayo so he can go load up on his homemade margaritas and guac and enchiladas. 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All right, let's talk some football here, and let's talk some New York football Giants with one of the most knowledgeable football minds that I've ever had the pleasure of meeting. And it is Bobby Skinner, who joins us now. He's the host of the Giants Nation show, which you could find on Twitter at Giants Nation Pod, which is hosted by Bobby Skinner and the Football Grump, along with a couple of others, but Bobby is one of the most, if not the most, knowledgeable Giants fans, podcasters, whatever you want to call it, that I know. And so I'm excited to get his thoughts about the draft, about the season coming up. OTA is about to get underway for Big Blue, and a big year on the horizon. So, Bobby, it's great to hear from you, brother. Long time no talk, man. How you been?
2: Good. Thanks for having me on.
1: Yeah, absolutely. Let's start with today's news here, Bobby, and that is the DJ Reader signing. The New York Football Giants signing DJ Reader, you know, as a run stopper to possibly, hopefully, fill the Dexter Lawrence void. DJ Reader coming over from the Detroit Lions, where he spent the last 2 years as a guy that got drafted by the Texans. Spent 4 years there. He also spent time with the Cincinnati Bengals. And so 31 years old, you know, signed a 2-year, $22 million contract with the Lions 2 years ago. But today agreeing to a 2-year, $12.5 million contract with Big Blue. And, you know, after the way the Giants drafted, I was like, well, I hope they're not done adding to the defensive line. And they are not. So overall, your thoughts on DJ Reader now expected to become a prominent member of the Giants front defensive line?
2: Yeah, it's really rare for the draft to end and then you to add two starters after that, which the Giants did, and DJ Reader and Shelby Harris. And I think are like the clear best two players for their defensive tackle spot currently. Reader's a good player. I've liked DJ Reader for a long time, going back to Cincinnati. You know, he's only 31 years old. The last couple of years haven't been as dominant as they were in Cincinnati, but still a good player. He's their best run defender, right? He's going to take on double teams. He's going to handle them when he gets one-on-one opportunities in the run game. Like he can make some plays there. He's not a guy who's getting in the backfield or pass rushing or anything, but the Giants don't need that. So he's a godsend for them. Like he was an absolutely must. It's very rare, you know, a guy with a $6 million per year contract where you're saying you absolutely had to sign this guy, but the Giants did because they're still in bad shape in that defensive tackle room with him. But without him, it would have been one of the worst rooms ever assembled.
1: One of the worst rooms ever assembled. And you know, you're definitely somebody that doesn't speak in hyperbole often. So I know that when you say that, you absolutely mean it. Bobby, I'll never, and I just want to, I'm going to give you my thoughts first. And then we can debate whether I'm crazy or if maybe I'll be dead wrong. Again, I really love what the Giants have done for the last couple of months this offseason, but I will never forgive them for not drafting Caleb Downs. And maybe I'll be dead wrong, Bobby, but I thought he is the next coming of Ed Reed. I thought he's the next coming of Troy Polamalu. I think he's going to be Kyle Hamilton, but even better, I was screaming for months that the Giants needed to draft him. That was before they had two picks in the top 10. They passed on him both times. I can already see the statue of Caleb Downs being built outside of Jerry World in 20 years from now. Maybe I'm wrong, Bobby. Arvell Reese. Go ahead.
2: Well, I want to pick on you with Caleb Downs a little because I'm a big Caleb Downs fan as well, too. He was my number one player in the draft. here's a scenario that could have played out for the Giants, and it's crazy to think about. The Chiefs traded up with pick number six to get up to number six with the Browns from pick number nine. The Giants could have taken that offer, so they would have been able to get Caleb Downs and Francis Maui now at pick number nine and pick number 10. The two picks that were traded, one was a fifth rounder, one was the third round pick slot that they drafted Malachi Fields. So you could look at that, and they could have gotten Caleb Downs, Francis Maui Noah, kept Malachi Fields, and then had an extra fourth round pick and then two extra fifth round picks. So, I mean, don't get me wrong, I'm super excited about Arvell Reese, and I love Francis Maui Noah. But if we could go and do things over again, I think I would take that.
1: Yeah. You would have taken the trade and then had Caleb Downs and Maui Noah at 9 and 10?
2: Yeah. Yeah. Again, now, again, you get hindsight where you get to know that Caleb Downs falls to pick number nine. And maybe the Cowboys trade up and get him, you know, a little more aggressively. But if you're telling me I have that option, yeah, I'm doing that where I get, you know, I'm swapping Arvell Reese for Caleb Downs. And then I get, you know, an extra fourth round and two fifth round picks. I'm taking that.
1: Yeah. All right. Well, good. So again, maybe we'll be dead wrong. Maybe Caleb Downs won't be the best player in this draft. Maybe he won't be a Hall of Famer or immediate All Pro. But man, I can already see it now again in the Cowboys uniform, just terrorizing the Giants receivers for the next decade here. Okay. So anyway, what the Giants did do, Arvell Reese, who was never expected to be there at five. So I, you know, again, a lot of potential, a lot of upside, a lot of athleticism. And then Francis Maui Noah, even though they re-signed Jermaine Illuminor and they've got Andrew Thomas, they drafted a tackle with a 10th overall pick to play guard. But okay, what did you think of that, those two picks? What do you think of Arvell Reese and Francis Maui Noah now becoming Giants?
2: Well, I'll do quick on Francis Maui Noah. I love Francis Maui Noah. I think he's a guard, and I know for the Giants it makes that move a little easier because, like you said, they have Thomas and Illuminor. I wanted him to be a guard no matter where he landed. So I love that pick. Number one with Reese, it's the flip side of the Caleb Downs thing is like, you know, Caleb Downs is a safety, positional value, blah, blah, blah. And he's not the best athlete in the world, but you know, rarely the best safeties are. But Reese is an amazing athlete, right? He's an A+ athlete. He's strong. He can play, you know, with physicality. That's a guy who can be a true difference maker. And I think Caleb Downs could be a difference maker too, but at the safety position, sometimes it's got to come to you, right? And you have to, you know, the force the other team to make mistakes where Reese can be the guy who just creates havoc. So again, he has a lot of ways to go to do that, but Reese has that ability. And I think, and that's what the Giants are betting on, is that Reese is going to hit his potential, which is a Pro Bowl, All Pro level player.
1: Yeah. Okay, we're talking to Bobby Skinner here on BetMGM tonight, Westwood One Sports. I'm Pat Boyle. Bobby is a co-host of the Giants Nation pod, a.k.a. the Giants Nation show. Make sure you download that wherever you get your podcast. You can check it out on YouTube as well. I always, whenever I talk about Bobby to my Giants fans, friends, and to football fans in general, he's one of the most knowledgeable and just smartest football dudes that talk about the game that I've ever met. Bobby, what should NFL fans and especially Giants fans expect from Big Blue here in year one of John Harbaugh? I think maybe this is, again, one of the many years in the last couple of years of getting the hopes up in the summer, but I think they're going to win 10 games and make the playoffs. I got real high expectations for the Giants this year. What are your thoughts for this season for Big Blue?
2: I don't have 10 wins as the expectation, but the offense should be rolling. You know, especially now they got Francis Maui Noah. So now, in theory, you upgraded the offensive line from what was their best unit in a long time. And Jackson Dart, you know, needs to, you know, he had a really good rookie season, needs to take a step forward, right? You know, that's the natural progression we need here. And then you pair it with adding Patrick Ricard and having that ability to have that run game, Malik Nabers back. They should be able to put up points and score with teams. So the offense, I don't have, you know, I'm not top five standards, but I have pretty high standards for the offense. Defensively, there's just so many question marks, and I think they're thin, right? You know, we just mentioned with DJ Reader and Shelby Harris, those guys play about 50% of the snaps, you know, and so that means, you know, you've got over 1,000 snaps that have to be accounted for. that are not being taken up by above average players unless Darius Alexander takes a huge step forward. The cornerback room, you know, Paulson Adebo had a bad year last year. Greg Newsome has had one good year in his career. Obviously, they drafted Colton Hope, but I'm not going to put too high expectations on him. And then the safety room doesn't inspire any confidence. You know, I'm not the biggest Javon Holland fan in the world. So defensively, they could be a bad unit because teams are running on them, and they're, you know, coverage-wise, teams are able to get what they want in the passing game. The defense, I think, just has huge question marks. And, you know, there's some, just certain positions where if they have one injury, they could be on the verge of making those rooms bad. So I've set my expectation is the playoff, but my prediction isn't the playoffs. And I think I'm still sticking with that, though. You know, that they have three major pieces, a fifth-year general manager, a second-year quarterback, and a first-year head coach who's won a Super Bowl before. If they can't make the playoffs in a league that half the teams make it, then one piece of that formula, at least one of that piece of that formula, is completely flawed and needs to be moved on from. So that's with that formula, playoffs has to be the expectation, even though it's not my prediction.
1: Well, that leads me perfectly into my next question here, Bobby. You mentioned the second-year quarterback ain't going anywhere, right? Barring he can stay healthy and avoid the concussion in the medical tent this year. And the first-year head coach that is a Super Bowl champion and John Harbaugh, he ain't going anywhere after year one. So that brings us to Joe Shane. And there are rumors that will not stop about the possibility of GM Joe Shane being fired before the season begins. You know, I thought it probably would have happened in the immediate aftermath of the NFL draft. I guess it still could happen, but a lot of reporting about how much power John Harbaugh was granted when he took the job and how much less power Joe Shane now has. So in your opinion, Bobby, what's the percent chance that Joe Shane gets canned before the 2026 season begins?
2: I would put it at like 20%, which I think is higher than most people are being led on to believe. I certainly think it's a possibility, and until he gets an extension, it's going to be on my mind. At the end of the day, I do think he gets brought back because all of the offseason work has been done. But I was surprised when I went and looked at the last 25 years of GMs at the end of the season to look, you know, I was doing some work on something. I was surprised at how many guys were fired after the draft. Hell, for the Giants, Dave Gettleman, right? The Panthers fired him in the middle of July. So it's not as surprising as you want. And there have been conversations within the building about it, right? It's not something where, you know, everyone on the outside is speculating and everyone on the inside is like, I don't know what you guys are talking about. We have no consideration of it. So if I had to put a percentage, I'd put 20%, because I don't think it's going to happen. Cause I don't think the Giants are, you know, pulled the trigger on it, but I do think there's people who would probably rather it just be done now because they could see it happening at the end of the season and you could get it. And Patton, here would be the reason why you would do it now if you wanted to do it. Because the counterpoint is, well, you just had all the draft and free agency. Why would you do it now? Which is a good point. But you cannot hire scouts or assist, you know, front office personnel from other teams until the draft is over now, right? Brandon Brown, the Giants assistant GM, kind of triggered that rule when the Giants hired him in February or March, and the Eagles were mad that he knew all of their draft board. If you did it now, you bring in the new GM, you let him get his feet wet and learn some of the you know, running the day-to-day stuff on the job while having a full year pulling in all his own scouts to be able to have that and then be ready to go once the season is over and you're getting, you know, going towards free agency in the draft. But at the end of the day, I don't think the Giants pulled the trigger on it. I know that was a long answer.
1: But again, it feels like if they don't make the playoffs, it almost feels like it'll be a guarantee. If they do make the playoffs, that's kind of like the bittersweetness about it, right? Because I would say, Bobby, you, much like most Giants fans, probably want Joe Shane gone. And if the Giants make the playoffs, that probably means Joe Shane's coming back for another draft and another season. So it's like, I guess if the Giants do miss the playoffs this year, maybe the one saving grace is that they'll be hiring a new GM, right?
2: Maybe, maybe not. Like, again, sometimes when you expect logic to happen. I mean, can you imagine after the 3-win season a year ago, Pat, where like, what if they win 4 games? And you said they'd bring back Joe Shane? So I don't put it past the Giants to do that. But if they make the playoffs, I think we're all happy. And maybe have a little bit of a Patriots situation on your hand where, you know what, it's like, who gets credit? Is it Harbaugh, Shane, the same way they had the Vrabel, Elliott Wolf, Ryan Cowden questions? What'll be interesting, though, is if they bring in any other front office members in the meantime, right, replacing the assistant GM. I know they brought in Don Aponte to replace Kevin Abrams, but just wondering if they'll make any other changes where you could see maybe the heir apparent come into the room.
1: That's a good point. Talking to Bobby Skinner here for another 2 minutes or so on BetMGM tonight, Westwood One Sports. I'm Pat Boyle. Bobby is the host of Giants Nation Pod, a.k.a. the Giants Nation Show. Make sure you check it out wherever you get your podcast. Bobby, finally, which players are you most excited about watching this season? And it could be the guys right at the top, like Jackson Dart in year two. It could be Malik Nabers coming off the torn ACL in year three. It could be some rookies. It could be players under the radar. But, you know, you're a film nerd. You watch every snap of just about every player throughout the entire season. So who is Bobby Skinner most excited to watch this year for Big Blue?
2: I'm so excited to see Abdul Carter in year two. He got a lot of flack last year, you know, and deservedly, right? You know, you get suspended twice, you know, one, you know, a couple drives and then won a first full quarter. You deserve that. But you look at, like, his advanced metrics, man, and they're right at the top with the way guys Jared Verse, Will Anderson, Aiden Hutchinson did as rookies. And you look at those guys as rookies, none of them were putting up double-digit sack seasons, except for Micah Parsons. He's the rare exception. You know, he had the most pressures on the team. He had 20 more than any other rookie. I think in year two, I think he's going to get some more of the counting stats as he, you know, kind of comes into his own in the NFL. I'm pumped for Abdul Carter. And I think, you know what, it might end up being a good thing that his rookie year didn't go as planned and a little bit of a fire under his ass.
1: Okay. All right. I love it. Yeah. I think all the talent in the world. But, and by the way, I guess so they're probably not trading Kayvon Thibodeau at this point, right? So if they don't trade him, that means Abdul Carter is going to just have to take those reps away from Kayvon Thibodeau. Or do you think there's a chance that the Giants trade Kayvon here in the offseason?
2: I don't think it's happening in the offseason. At the deadline, if the Giants are losing games, I certainly think it's possible. But Abdul started to take those snaps away from Kayvon last season, and then Kayvon got hurt. So there's ways to get all three guys on the field, too. But, yeah, I think Kayvon is kind of the odd man out of that. And with the Giants, where it's – the Giants should either extend him or look to move off from him now because he's not going to get any cheaper in another year. And eventually the Giants are going to have to overpay somebody and have that player called overrated and just suck it up and be like, you know what, but we need that guy who's a little overrated and overpaid. And I think Kayvon would be the good person to do that. They don't have any contracts coming up with, you know, the 2023 draft class all being bad players. I think the Giants should suck it up and just pay Kayvon at some point. You're not going to get the best value on every contract on your team.
1: Yeah, that's a great point, Bobby. All right, hey, brother, appreciate all the time, man. I know that we are counting down the days until the season begins, but we're not far away from OTAs and not far away from training camp. So I know that, you know, you're going to be pumping out the content even in the month of May. Can't wait to chat with you soon, man. All the best. Thanks for joining me.
2: Appreciate it, dude.
1: There you go. Bobby Skinner, host of Giants Nation Show, a.k.a. Giants Nation Pod. Make sure you check out the podcast wherever you get your podcast so you can watch it on YouTube as well. When it comes to breaking down film and just pure ball knowledge, there ain't many better than Bobby Skinner. I always said that about him since the first time I talked to him many, many years ago. All right, phone number to join the show, 310-840-4910. We'll take a short break. When we come back, we got a lot of scoreboard updates to get you. We got Lakers Thunder into the second quarter, Pistons Cavs coming down to the wire, and it's another goal fest, or at least that's how it started out between the Avalanche and the Wild. So playoff games aplenty here on this Tuesday night, and I got some thoughts from last night as well. I'm Pat Boyle. This is BetMGM Tonight here on Westwood One Sports.
3: The Thunder and Spurs are one series away from a collision course with the MVP finalists. Are we really on the verge of a Wemby versus SGA conference finals? We're just one round away from finding out. Westwood One Sports.
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1: All righty, welcome on back. 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I'm Pat Boyle. The phone number to join the show is 310-840-4910. You can call, you can text, 310-840-4910. You can also hit me up on Twitter, at PatBoyle44. Which, we've got some folks that are weighing in on Twitter. I posted a picture earlier this afternoon. My girlfriend Coco, she works from home and I do the show from home, but you know, in the afternoon, you know, I'm getting ready for the show, reading articles, you know, kind of planning out the show, going through the rundown, submitting promos in the morning, you know, the Beat the Books that I do every morning, my sports minute. And so it was an absolutely gorgeous day here today in the city of brotherly love. 85 degrees, sunny skies, barely a cloud in the sky. And so we whipped up a little homemade iced tea. And I had a bunch of tea bags, and decided to do it the old-fashioned way. You know, boil the water, put like 10 to 12 tea bags in the boiling water, and then you obviously, you put the ice in your cup and you make the iced tea. Either way, posted a picture of us out on our rooftop. And I said, we're having a, in parentheses, work day. Having a day. But it was a work day, you know, in the middle of work, getting ready for the show. She was working from home. And I said, guess who made the iced tea? And somebody, Ed Karshner, comments, Julius Randle. I don't get it. But it was great. Unless there's an inside joke that I'm missing, I'm not sure, but I brought that up because I wanted to talk more about this Wolves, T-Wolves and Spurs game last night. But before we do that, let's get you a scoreboard update here on the games going on right now, because this Pistons-Cavs game looked like it was going to be a blowout at one point,

0: but just 5 of 13 from the field. He's 9 for 9 at the free throw line. So classic James Harden, drawing contact, getting to the free throw line. He's also got 8 rebounds and 7 assists. Donovan Mitchell got off to a hot start. He has fizzled here in the fourth quarter, though. He's at the free throw line right now to get it back to a 2-possession game. Spida now has 20 points. So you got Donovan Mitchell and the beer, James Harden, both with 20. But, you know, the guy that stepped up off the bench that really got Cleveland back into this game is Max Strus off the bench with 19 points, 4 3-pointers, because they haven't gotten enough out of Evan Mobley. I mean, he's been okay defensively. He's also a team worst negative 14 in the box score. And Jared Allen got 3 fouls in the first quarter. He's essentially been a complete zero in this game. Jared Allen has 2 points and 3 rebounds. So Cleveland able to stay in this game because of Max Strus. James Harden having a big fourth quarter, but Detroit trying to hold on. And Cade Cunningham's got 23 points to go with 7 assists. Everybody in the starting five has double figures right now for Detroit, including Duncan Robinson, who's got 19 points on 5 threes. Pistons up 7, 2.5 minutes to go. We'll keep you posted all the way down to the final second, and I'll have some instant post-game thoughts once this game goes final. Meanwhile, midway through the second quarter at the Paycom Center in OKC, and the reigning champion Thunder lead the Lakers 48-39. Again, no Luka Doncic for the Lakers. Don't know if he'll play at all in this series. Kind of got some rather pessimistic reporting, you know, with J.J. Redick saying that he's just week to week right now with that grade 2 hamstring strain. And no J-Dub for the Oklahoma City Thunder, Jalen Williams. It's Chet Holmgren that leads the way for OKC with 14 points. SGA's only got 8 points so far, so the Lakers doing a decent job bottling him up. He's only taken 4 shots. He's 3 for 4. Meanwhile, for the Lakers, LeBron leading the way with 12 points, and DeAndre Ayton has 10 points and 6 rebounds. So the Thunder up by 9. That could easily balloon into 20. We'll see if the Lakers can keep it close. And then really quickly on the ice, midway through the second period, it looked like we might have gotten another, I don't know, 15 goals in this game, the way the first 5 minutes went. But right now it's 3-1, Avalanche leading the Minnesota Wild. Midway through the second period in game 2, again, Colorado won game 1, 9-6, 15 goals, 14 different goal scorers. And the way that this game started out, you had a goal less than 3 minutes into it for Martin Natchez, and then Kirill Kaprizov scored, I kid you not, 6 seconds later. I think it was the second quickest goal, you know, second shortest span all time in NHL postseason history between 2 goals, 6 seconds. And then you had a Gabriel Landeskog power play goal just 5 minutes after that. But only 1 goal so far in the second period. A bit surprising. Still 4 goals, though, and we're midway through the second period. So basically midway through the contest, there still could be a flurry of goals coming here. But the Avalanche lead the Wild 3-1. Okay. And by the way, Brandon Combs, producer in our show chat, says the orange Julius Randle iced tea drink. Is that a thing? Combs, are you? Can you pop up on the mic here? Is that a thing that I just didn't know about? Julius Randle's got his own iced tea drink.
1: Yeah, no idea. At the Orange Julius, they came out with a Orange Julius iced tea in honor of Julius Randle. Don't know why. I just know that it was a thing that was. It's just introduced. It was introduced probably in March, I believe.
0: Yeah. No, you're spot on. So this is. Let's see, who came up with this, though? Carol Coffee?
1: Yeah, I don't know. The only reason I know it is because my daughter loves Orange Julius. And when we were there the other day, when we stopped for a drink on our way back from Iowa, we stopped and I saw it. And I was like, oh, look at that. I wonder if that's... I actually said to myself, I wonder if that's named after Julius Randle from the Timberwolves. And sure enough, it was.
0: Wow. Okay, so you learn something new every day. By the way, I had no idea what an Orange Julius was until just now.
1: Oh, really good drinks. If there's one near you, you should try it.
0: Yeah, so that's a beverage chain, and they're now owned by Dairy Queen, if my Google search is correct.
1: Correct.
0: I had no idea what an Orange Julius was. Now I know the Orange Julius Randle is a specialized iced coffee drink, specifically an iced

0: Cortado, named after Julius Randle. So that would explain the Twitter comment. Okay.
1: I would assume I would assume with the place named Orange Julius, like any player, any athlete, any actor, any famous person named Julius, at some point will have a drink named after them.
0: Julius is a great name, by the way. If I ever have a kid, and like I said, I would give up my unborn first child to have Alex Caruso be on the New York Knicks. But if I do have that kid, Julius, great name.
1: Don't do it. It's a trap.
0: Julius Caesar. Why is it a trap?
1: Having kids. Trap.
0: Coming from the guy that's been divorced twice, that's not a surprise.
1: I would know that, right?
0: 840-4910. I want to talk a little bit more about this T-Wolves Spurs game here, because I just think it's oozing with incredible storylines and incredible takes. So we talked about it at the start of the show, but in case you missed it, in case you missed the game last night, it was a hell of a game. Basically was, within single digits, the entirety of the contest came all the way down to the wire. And with Anthony Edwards coming back just 9 days after the hyperextended left knee and a pretty decently severely bone bruise, he comes back, plays off the bench, scores 18 points in 25 minutes, and leads the T-Wolves to a stunning game one win over the Spurs. They closed as basically double-digit underdogs, and yet they win the game 104-102 in San Antonio. And Ant-Man, like I said, 18 points. Julius Randle, speaking of Orange Julius, he had 21 points and 10 rebounds. And I think that Minnesota is just flat out the better team. And we spoke with our Odyssey NBA insider, Nick Friedel. We spoke with three-time NBA champion Danny Green, and they both kind of said the same thing. Like, all right, I think I'm done doubting Minnesota, because this is the third year in a row now that they've done this. It's the third year in a row. Like, it shouldn't be a surprise anymore that this team is going to kind of just meander their way through the regular season, right? I mean, they are the epitome of, like, why people hate the NBA regular season. Some people, I definitely don't. I love it. But, like, it's a reminder to not get too caught up in regular season results when you have teams like the T-Wolves that know that they are one of the best teams in the NBA, and yet in the regular season, the 82-game grind, you know, it can wear on them. They're up and down. They'll go through their problems. They'll have their issues, and rarely will they win 50 games. You know, this year they went 49-33. There was reports at one point during the season about a disrupted locker room and Rudy Gobert calling out the team and calling out star players, and Chris Finch doesn't have control on the team. And, you know, last year, you look at their regular season, they won 49 games again. And the year before that, in 2024, the spring of 2024, what did the Timberwolves do that year in the regular season? They won 56 games. That was when they were dominant in the regular season, because they hadn't really proven it yet. You know, that year in the playoffs, the T-Wolves go on, they sweep Kevin Durant and the Suns in the first round. Then they oust, at the time, the defending reigning champion Nuggets. And I mean, at that point, everybody's Anthony Edwards, next face of the league, next face of the league. He's going to be amazing. They still had Karl Anthony Towns at this point, so different core. And then they got blasted by Luka and the Mavericks in the conference finals, losing in five. Last year, though, they had a bit of an up and down regular season. Then they crushed the Lakers in the first round. Steph Curry gets hurt. Who knows how that series would have gone with Golden State if he was healthy? They easily take out Golden State. And then they once again get humbled in the conference finals, losing in five to the Thunder. This year, the T-Wolves, again, very average, mediocre regular season. And yet, here they are once again. They take out the Nuggets in six, shorthanded, if I may add. And now they've taken game one on the road from the San Antonio Spurs, who won 62 games in the regular season. This is just who the T-Wolves are. This is a team built for the postseason, right? And who were they built by? Tim Connelly. Tim Connelly was the architect of the Nuggets championship-winning team. He's not leaving. There was reports he might take the Dallas Mavericks president job. They just hired Masai Ujiri, so Tim Connelly ain't going anywhere. And he basically built a team a couple of years ago to beat the Denver Nuggets. And now they've done it twice. Can they get over the hump now? That's the thing. But like in terms of like what this team's ceiling is, as long as they have Anthony Edwards, as long as they have Rudy Gobert, and I'll say it as a Knicks fan who saw the worst of Julius Randle, as long as they have Julius Randle playing in this, you know, Robin role, a really good complement to Anthony Edwards, they're capable of winning an NBA championship. They're capable. The Oklahoma City Thunder are going to stand on their way even if they win this series. But like, unless they're playing the Thunder, I don't ever want to doubt them. I don't want to doubt them. And I doubted them. I thought the Nuggets would beat them in the first round. So add me to the list of people that I'm promising that I will not doubt the Minnesota Timberwolves as long as Anthony Edwards is the face of this team. They are built for the postseason. They are excellent defensively. They've got athletic wings that can beat you on both sides of the floor. They are fast. They are young. They are huge. They rebound the ball well. That's so important during the postseason. And they've got guys that are ice cold assassins. They've got Anthony Edwards as their best player. And I've been a vocal critic of Ant-Man because, again, so many people wanted to pass the torch to him in the last couple of years. And he gets to the conference finals. And you know, in the last 2 years, I wouldn't say a non-factor, but he didn't raise their chances of winning in those conference finals at all. But, you know, then again, it's the final four of the NBA. You're one step away from the finals. So that's nothing to just say, big deal about. Like this, they're on the verge of making a third straight conference finals. Largely because of Anthony Edwards. And last night, in case you doubted his toughness, in case you doubted his willpower or his resiliency, he showed you. 9 days ago, the dude, we saw it. His leg bent like backwards, like inwards, like a hype. You see it and you said, well, that's a hyperextended knee. That looks terrible. That's a multi-week injury. And he comes back 9 days later and scores 18 points in 25 minutes. And I just think Minnesota's better than San Antonio. Are they a better regular season team? No, they were 13 wins worse in the regular season than San Antonio. Are they better built for the postseason? I think so. Maybe we're having a different conversation in a year from now, 2 years from now. But right now, I think Minnesota's just flat out a better team than the Spurs. And I think the postseason experience is going to loom large here in this series. And I think it loomed large in game one last night. Missing a starter, missing a key bench player, DiVincenzo and Dosunmu, and Ant-Man fresh back from an injury, and they still win on the road in game one. So I think the onus now on San Antonio is to prove to us that they are not the latest of a string of teams that are just, hey, you have to learn how to lose, right? The Thunder had to lose to Luka and the Dallas Mavericks a couple of years ago before they win their title last year. Jordan and the Bulls had to lose how many times to finally get there? The Boston Celtics had to lose a couple of different times before they won their title a couple of years ago. Is that what we're going to be saying about the San Antonio Spurs? Does it mean that Wemby and this Spurs team can't win three titles in the next 10 years? No, it doesn't mean that. Well, in the scope of the present right now, you won 62 games. You're the 2 seed in the West. If you get knocked out in the second round, at least for this season, that's a disappointment. Not a failure. It'd be a disappointment if they lose this series. And for all, again, here, like the same conversation we had a couple years ago about Anthony Edwards. Victor Wembanyama, is he the face of the league? He might be the face of the planet in terms of the game of basketball because of the international presence in France and Europe and what he's done globally already to change the game. 12 blocks last night. NBA playoff record. He's 22 years old and he's still making history happen on a nightly basis, but he's got to step up offensively. He's got to be the number one option. And he said he mismanaged his energy and didn't do enough on offense. He only gets to the free throw line for 2 attempts last night. That's inexcusable. That's unacceptable. I don't know if Victor Wembanyama is ready to be relied upon as the number one option on offense in this series for San Antonio, and that's what might sink them. Because they can just outplay teams defensively for most of this season, and that's what they did against Portland. You can't outplay Minnesota defensively. They're just as good, if not better. You need Wembanyama to give you the offense. 11 points ain't going to cut it. And De'Aaron Fox has to step up a lot as well. But Wemby's got to be the number one option, and he's going to have to take this series from Minnesota. It's not going to be given to him, even with the injuries that the Timberwolves have. 310-840-4910 is the phone number to join the show. When we come back, we'll get you scoreboard update. It has gone final in Detroit. Plus, I got some thoughts on the Stanley Cup playoff games from last night. Another Tuesday in the postseason here in May. It rolls along. We got you covered. I'm Pat Boyle. This is BetMGM Tonight on Western One Sports.
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1: 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I'm Pat Boyle. Phone number to join the show, 310-840-4910. That's 310-840-4910. We'll get you a scoreboard update here in just a second, but first this from our friends at BetMGM. 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Just place an anytime goal scorer wager, and if your guy scores a hat trick, 3+ goals during that game, you will win a share of $10,000 in bonus bets. And so let's get you that scoreboard update here. The one game on the ice tonight, game two, second round in the Western Conference playoffs here in the Stanley Cup playoffs. And the Colorado Avalanche, the President's Trophy winners, an absolute wagon, number one in offense, number one in defense in the regular season. And coming off of that absolutely bonkers game one back on Sunday where there were 15 goals and they beat the Wild 9-6. Ironically enough, no hat trick scores in that game. They lead the Wild 3-1 going into the third period here in game two. And unfortunately, nobody has more than one goal right now individually, but still a great game nonetheless. Martin Natchez, Gabriel Landeskog, and Nicholas Waugh, the goal scorers for the Avs, and Kirill Kaprizov, the lone goal scorer for the Wild. So 3-1 Avs going into the third period. But hey, if either Natchez, Landeskog, or Waugh score a goal in the third, then you maybe just need an empty netter from one of those guys to get that hat trick and hit that hat trick jackpot from our friends at BetMGM. Okay, I've got some more complete thoughts on it at the top of the hour, but I just want to get you a final score. The Pistons win game one in the second round against the Cavs, 111-101. So Detroit wins at home to start that series in the second round. And then at halftime in OKC, the Thunder lead the Lakers 61-53. Again, more complete thoughts coming at the top of the hour on how the Pistons were able to win game one. But I want to get you some Stanley Cup playoff reaction from last night because I think the Philadelphia Flyers wasted a golden opportunity last night. If they wanted any chance of pulling off what would have been a huge upset and winning that series against the Carolina Hurricanes, I think they needed to take one of two on the road. And game one, I never really had high hopes for them because they were coming off of an emotional game seven against the Pittsburgh Penguins just a couple of nights prior, and the Carolina Hurricanes were rested, ready to go, coming off of a sweep in the first round. So I wasn't shocked at all that Carolina absolutely dominated them in game one back on Saturday night to the tune of 3-0. But last night, the Flyers come out of the gate, pun intended, flying. And they get a power play goal from Jamie Drysdale. Flyers had the worst power play unit in the entire league this year. Dead last. Carolina, one of the best penalty kills every year, especially in the postseason. So for Philly to score a power play goal, and then 40 seconds later, Sean Couturier gets a little puck luck and a garbage goal out in front of the net. They go up 2-0, 5 minutes into the game. And they don't score again for the next 65 minutes, overtime included. And they lose 3-2 last night. I don't know if I want to say they blew it is the right way or that they choked or collapsed, because Carolina is just a phenomenal team. But when you go up 2-0 5 minutes into the game, you got to win that game. You got to win that game. Carolina just chipped away, chipped away, chipped away. They get a goal in the first. They get a goal in the third. And then Taylor Hall with some puck luck in overtime, just sweeping a little, you know, puck that's just kind of skimming around, floating around the crease before Dan Vladar could grab it. And this series is 2-0. And again, I know that a series doesn't start until the home team loses, but like Philly had to win a game on the road. I don't think they're winning both at home. And so I think this, I'm not going to say it's effectively over. It's only 2-0, but they wasted a golden opportunity last night. Wasted a golden opportunity. All right, phone number to join the show, 310-840-4910. When we come back, we'll kick off the final hour. How Detroit was able to win game one. And does Donovan Mitchell need to do more? Plus, we're getting into some hot or cold as well. I'm Pat Boyle. 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
25: We are finally starting to learn more things we can do to keep our brain sharp as we age. A lot of people think crossword puzzles or Sudoku might do the trick, but the science doesn't really bear that out. What one recent study found, though, was that a certain type of brain training seems to have a significant impact on cognition as we get older. It wasn't memory or even problem-solving tasks that moved the needle. It was an interactive computerized game that tested the ability to recognize two separate images in faster and faster sequences. It's what we call a task of divided attention, in which you don't have a conscious strategy on how to improve. That's according to the study's lead author. You're just trying to do the best you can to figure out how to divide your attention. Now, the game in this study was called Double Decision. If you want to find it and try it out yourself. I'm Dr. Sanjay Gupta, helping you live a better life.
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1: 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Our talking text line, we always go open phone lines in the final hour for you. 310-840-4910. You could call or simply just text your thoughts on the show or any of the topics we've dived into so far tonight. Anything about the NBA playoffs, Stanley Cup playoffs, baseball, NFL news, the NFL Referees Association looking like they're going to ratify a new CBA in the next 48 hours. We will not have replacement refs. Hallelujah. You want to join the show? Again, 310-840-4910. And if you do text in, just like you would call in, just tell us your name. What's your first name? Where are you from? So that we can get you featured on the show. All right, before we get kicked off with hot or cold here to start the final hour, it has gone final. It's official. Game one in the books in the Pistons-Cavs series. And the Detroit Pistons hold serve. And they blew an 18-point lead, but they hold on to win anyway. The final score, 111-101, as the Pistons now take a 1-0 series lead. And my biggest probably takeaway from game one, I'm not going to make any grand gestures about this series. I didn't give an official prediction before it started. If I had to make a prediction, and it was going to probably be the same way anyway, I think this series is going the distance. I think it's Pistons in seven. I think these two teams played seven-game series last series because they are kind of they're inconsistent from game to game, both of these teams. Detroit still figuring out how to win, right? I mean, they just won their first postseason series in 18 years. They're still young. They're still inexperienced. And that is why I think ultimately this will go seven games. I do think they're the better team. I do. And I think Cleveland's going to be searching after this series ends. I think they're going to be searching for what's our answer now? We traded for James Harden. We've got this young, well, not so young anymore, but still a decently young core of Spida, Donovan Mitchell, Jared Allen, Evan Mobley. You added a James Harden to the mix here. You traded away Darius Garland. So if this doesn't work, like what's the answer? Does Kenny Atkinson get fired? Does he get brought back for another year? Again. I won't be shocked at all if Cleveland does win this series. I just think the Pistons are the better team. And they're the number one seed, so they have home court advantage, and I think ultimately that's what's going to be the difference. So again, nothing really changed in terms of how I think this series is going to go. The fact that Detroit blew an 18-point lead, is that a harbinger of things to come? Maybe. I mean, again, today's NBA, even for a Pistons team that doesn't shoot a ton of threes, you know, like blowing an 18-point lead ain't what it used to be. It's not all that rare. But still, the fact that they were dominating the first half and then all of a sudden this is a tie ball game with 6 minutes to go, that's definitely a cause for concern. I'm not going to say it's not. So again, I think this series goes seven. I think the Pistons will win in seven because I think there's death, there's taxes, and there's James Harden disappearing at the end of series. And James Harden in game seven against the Toronto Raptors, it wasn't another James Harden disaster class. I mean, he had 18 points, but he did just go 3-for-9 from the field. He had to get to the free throw line 13 times. Like, this is James Harden's last best chance to win a title. And I just don't think there's anything about that. My main takeaway is I still don't think there's anything about James Harden's game that has changed to where he's going to lift this team. He's going to be the piece that they were searching for to get them over the top. He's not that guy. You're not that guy, pal. You're not that guy. He hasn't been that guy. He wasn't that guy for years when he was with Houston. Wasn't that guy with Brooklyn. Wasn't that guy with Philly. Sure as hell wasn't that guy with the Clippers. And I don't think he's that guy now with Cleveland. Now, here's the difference. Like, he's asked to be the 1A or the 1B alongside Donovan Mitchell, who we know is a proven playoff performer. Even though in the last couple of years, his Cavaliers teams have come up shorthanded. In the first round against my Knicks a couple of years ago. Last year in the second round as the one seed, they lose to the Pacers, who end up going to the finals. This year, they needed seven games to get past a inferior Raptors team. But Donovan Mitchell at least has proven that in, like, you know, game sixes, game sevens, when he was with the Utah Jazz, he's capable of 40 points. He's capable of single-handedly winning games. So I get why the Cleveland Cavaliers thought that this partnership could work. And again, I'm not prematurely killing them. I'm not prematurely ending this series. Again, I think it's going seven. I feel like we're going to be having the same conversation at the end of this series about James Harden that we've been having for a decade. When it comes to the postseason, a guy that is a generational scorer, one of the great offensive talents of all time that this league has ever seen. If he can't get to the free throw line, he is rendered, dare I say it, useless. And tonight, he got a pretty favorable whistle. He got to the free throw line another 9 times. That was 9 of his 22 points. Because he went 1 of 7 from deep. And yeah, he had 8 rebounds and 7 assists. You know how many turnovers James Harden had? 7. 7 of the 19 Cavaliers turnovers. Part of the reason why they got in such a big hole in the first half. James Harden giving the ball away, making dumb passes, making stupid decisions. And again, you just look at the box score and you see James Harden, 22 points, 8 rebounds, 7 assists. He had 2 blocks. He had a steal. Not bad. I mean, if he doesn't get to the free throw line 9 times, it's a brutal performance. The 7 turnovers, that crushed them. And again, you look at the stats here, you look at the box score. How many points off of turnovers did the Pistons score? 31. 31 points off of 20 Cavaliers turnovers. That's your difference right there. Points off turnovers. Pistons had 31. Cavs had 16. That is a 15-point swing. Because they both shot essentially identical from the field, identical from 3. The Pistons got to the free throw line 19 more times. The rebounds were pretty similar. Points in the paint, dead even. This came down to points off turnovers, and James Harden had the most turnovers in this game. And what do you know? They lose by 10, even after coming all the way back, where he had a pretty big fourth quarter in the beginning of it to get them back tied. But then they melted and faded down the stretch. And that's just that's a tale as old as time when it comes to James Harden teams. 310-840-4910. And another takeaway here from game one, Pistons beat the Cavs 111-101 to take a 1-0 series lead. I know that he is one of the best defensive players in the entire league. Evan Mobley, 2-time all defensive team. Guy that won Defensive Player of the Year last season. Finished 10th in the MVP voting last year. I just think Evan Mobley is overrated. I think he's overrated. Tonight he had 14 points, 9 rebounds, 5 assists, and 2 blocks. Evan Mobley was a game worst. Minus 18 in the box score. minus 18 because he offers very little offensively. And you look at what he did this year. Almost identical to the numbers he put up last season offensively. He averaged 18.5 points per game last year. He averaged just over 18 points per game this year. But his field goal percentage was down, and his three-point percentage, he shot under 30%. And here so far in the postseason, Evan Mobley averaging 18 points per game, so right on his season average. He's shooting 58% from the field, and he's shooting 39% from three. But I feel like when the Cavs need that third person, and they're going to need that third person, they're going to need somebody other than James Harden and Donovan Mitchell to step up. Otherwise, they will not win this series, and they sure as hell ain't going to win the East. I feel like more often than not, Evan Mobley cannot be relied upon. Cannot be relied upon. He needs to be relied upon more, and I don't know why he's not more aggressive. I really don't. Because a guy that has as much talent as he has, he's 24 years old, he's 6'11", 215 pounds, and he can shoot the three. Now, he hit two of them tonight. He was actually efficient tonight, 6'11", but far too often, I just see Evan Mobley on the court, and I'm like, how are you not more involved offensively? Maybe I have too high expectations for Evan Mobley. I don't know. Maybe I see a guy that not only is he one of the best defensive players in the game, but a guy that is capable of scoring 25 points on a nearly nightly basis. And far too often, he's passive. He's hoping that Donovan Mitchell can carry this team. He's hoping that now James Harden can carry this team. He's hoping that somebody else off the bench can come and hit some threes like Max Strus did tonight, who had 19. Far too often, Evan Mobley is just hoping that somebody else will carry this team offensively, or that he doesn't have to be attempting big-time shots in clutch situations. So I need to see more out of Evan Mobley. Especially on a night like tonight, where his front court running mate, Jared Allen, coming off the monster performance in Game 7, gets three fouls in the first quarter and only ends up playing 18 minutes in this game and only scores 2 points. Like, Evan Mobley's got to carry the slack. They got to go to him to dominate in the paint and get to the free throw line. You know how many free throws Evan Mobley took tonight? Zero. Zero free throws. Two big reasons why I said the Cavs lost this game. Points off turnovers, they were a minus 15 in that category, and they took 19 fewer free throws. How does a guy that is 6'11", that can shoot, and that can play physical, how do you not attempt a single free throw when James Harden takes 9? And Tobias Harris on the Pistons takes 8, and Cade Cunningham takes 11. How does Evan Mobley not get to the free throw line a single freaking time, man? That's embarrassing. And that's the type of stuff I'm talking about. Evan Mobley, yeah, he's got a nice mid-range game, good jump shot. You're 6'11", man. Sometimes you just got to get the ball and go to the freaking cup. And that's the type of aggressiveness and aggression that I just don't see. And I just don't think Evan Mobley has that dog in him offensively. And I'm going to need to see it. Otherwise, the Cavaliers, they're not winning this series. 310-840-4910. Meanwhile, for Detroit, you know, Cade Cunningham, not an easy night. Not an efficient night by any stretch. 6-for-19 shooting. That's under 33% from the field. That's pretty terrible. But able to get to the free throw line. And hit 9 out of 11 there. He scored 23 points. He dished out 7 assists, and he only had 4 turnovers. You know, some of those games in that Magic series, 8, 7, 8, 7, 6 turnovers. Only 4 tonight for Cade. That was big. That was huge. And I can't praise Tobias Harris enough for the role that he has embraced and how much he has stepped up here in the postseason. another 20-point effort tonight from Tobias Harris. This regular season, Tobias Harris averaged 13 points. That's even fewer than last year. 13 points per game this year for Tobias Harris. He's 33 years old. He's getting up there. He don't have many chances left of winning a title. Tobias Harris, though, in this postseason, he's gone from 13 points per game in the regular season, and so far in the playoffs, Tobias Harris is averaging 21.5 points per game with over 8 rebounds, and he's shooting 46% from the field. I mean, that's the secondary scoring that Detroit needs. And Tobias Harris is giving it to them now on a nightly basis. This is a guy for years when he was with the Sixers, especially the Knicks played them 2 years ago, and I'm like, Tobias Harris actually, going to hurt the Knicks? Come on. Tobias Harris is playing the best postseason basketball of his entire career right now. And he was awesome again tonight. And finally, Duncan Robinson. Neither of these teams are great three-point shooting teams, but you need three-point shooting in the playoffs. How about Duncan Robinson with 5 triples tonight, 19 points? So that was a gritty, nervy, sweaty game one win for the Pistons. Again, in the second round for the first time in 18 years, this is unfamiliar territory against a more experienced team like the Cavs with Donovan Mitchell and James Harden. Combined, those two guys have more playoff experience than probably the entire Pistons team combined. And they had an 18-point lead that evaporated in the fourth quarter, and they still find a way to win by 10. That is resolve. That is a gritty win. And that's why I think the Pistons will probably win this series. Again, I think it's going 7. I think it's going the distance, so I still think it's just shy of a coin flip. But that is a hell of a win for the Detroit Pistons to hold on after they blew an 18-point lead. All right, number to join the show, 310-840-4910. When we come back, we'll get some hot or cold rolling with producer Brandon Combs and your phone calls and your texts at 310-840-4910. You can also tweet me at PatBoyle44. I'm Pat Boyle. 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
1: 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I'm Pat Boyle. 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Just gave you my complete thoughts on the Pistons winning game one over the Cavs, 111-101. Right now, Lakers still hanging tough here in OKC. Game one between the reigning champion Thunder and the Lakers, still missing Luka Doncic. Thunder still missing Jalen Williams, J-Dub. Thunder only up by 9, though. This was a 15.5-point spread. OKC leads at 76-67 with 3.5 to go in the third quarter. Chet Holmgren leading the way with 20 points and 9 rebounds. SGA has 16 points and 4 assists. He does have 5 turnovers, though. The Lakers have definitely been able to frustrate him to a decent amount. For the Lakers, it's LeBron leading the way. No surprise. 18 points, 6 assists. What is the surprise tonight is just how mediocre Austin Reeves has looked. I don't know if he's still not 100% coming back from that grade 2 oblique strain. I mean, again, he looked pretty good in that Rocket series when he came back, but Austin Reeves just 4 points, 1 for 10 from the field tonight. So I don't know how the Lakers are going to win this game if Austin Reeves is putting up those kinds of numbers, but they are getting production elsewhere. Marcus Smart has a 12 points and 6 assists. DeAndre Ayton, I mean, it's like the second coming of DeAndre Ayton. Look, I mean, 10 points, 10 rebounds. Like, the guy's been efficient. He's been effective. He hasn't been soft. Played some good ball this entire postseason, and Rui Hachimura's got a 12. So Jackson Hayes just got an and one. It looks like the Thunder are going to challenge it. But for the time being, it's 76-69, just a 7-point game. And if that call stands, Jackson Hayes and one free throw for a chance to get it to a 2-possession game. Look out. And then in the third period, we thought it was going to be a big goal fest again. The defense has started to reign supreme, though. That is for sure. But it is the Colorado Avalanche, the President's Trophy winners, the favorites to win the Stanley Cup, taking care of business again here at home in Game 2. They lead the Wild 3-1 with 9 minutes left to go in regulation. Minnesota scored 3 minutes into the game. They haven't scored since. So Colorado's defense finally stepping up here and making their impact felt. Scott Wedgwood in goal, 27 shots faced, 26 saves so far tonight for the Avs. So there's your scoreboard update. All right, let's get to a little hot or cold here with producer Brandon Combs. Combs, before we get hot or cold kicked off, give us an update on the Cubbies going for their 13th straight win at home. It's getting late in Wrigleyville. What's going on between them and the Reds?
2: Bottom of the ninth right now. We're kind of in a delay. The Cubs tied it up in the bottom of the eighth with a Michael Busch home run, which I affectionately called a Busch latte, and you got all girly on me in the break wanting to know where you could find one, looking at Starbucks menus
1: and
2: everything.
1: I didn't know what a Busch latte was.
2: So Busch with the home run to tie it, but now we're in a delay. Reds pitcher, I think it's Emilio Pagan, threw a pitch and then just fell off the mound holding his hamstring. Never seen a guy tear his hamstring on a pitch before, but that's, you know, tough for him. Jose Franco's warming up right now for the Reds. He's going to get as much time as he needs, but nobody out. Bottom of the ninth. Here we go, baby. Let's do it again. Let's walk it off again.
1: Yeah, the Cubbies are in that they're in that kind of swing right now, man, where they just keep finding ways to win games. That is a truly special thing when you're watching your baseball team and they're just picking up W's like they're going out of style in different ways, come from behind, winning in dominant fashion, squeaking out close wins. It's like they got that pixie dust, man, and the Cubbies feel like they definitely have it. Now all of a sudden you get an emergency bullpen move here for Cincinnati and you don't have to face Pagan. That feels like the Cubs are in a pretty damn good spot to win this game. And I'm not going to jinx it. Just saying.
2: Yeah. No, I mean, I feel it too. I mean, anytime, especially at Wrigley, Anytime the Cubs are close, especially with this lineup, especially with the way they're swinging the bats right now, and you got the top of the order due up. Nico Horner is up right now. He's got a 1-0 count on him as he waits for Franco to get ready. But, you know, you just the way they're swinging the bats, you just feel like they're going to find a way to win night in.

0: You had Josh Young of the Rangers. He had a three-hit night against the Yanks, even though the Yankees won again. But how's Monty doing? How's Brad doing?
1: Well, everybody's 0-4 except for me. And then Monty is done with Teoscar Hernandez. Last I saw, he was 0-4. He had just batted heading into the ninth inning. So unless the Dodgers come back and tie that one in the ninth inning, then Monty is done as well. Okay, so yeah, so Monty's out again. His streak goes back to zero. If you don't get extra innings here, as Nico Horner just walked and Alex Bregman is up now, nobody out, winning run on first. If you don't get another at bat, you'll be at zero. If Miguel Vargas doesn't get a hit, Brad's at zero. I'm fine with everybody being at zero as I'm back to one. That's fine with me.
0: Wow. Damn. All right, well, I need extras. I need extras in a big way. Get me a fifth Ellie De La Cruz at bat, please. I'm begging. I'm begging. Okay. All right, let's get to a little hot or cold here. What are we starting with?
1: Well, this one's courtesy of our guy, Monty. And he said this in one of our breaks, and I was like, ooh, that's a good one. He said, I'd rather give up Shohei the pitcher than Shohei the hitter. And that's what the Dodgers have done in his last couple of starts. I think in two of his last three starts or three of his last four starts, he has not been in the lineup. Like, he was not in the lineup tonight. And the Dodgers have scored two combined runs in Ohtani's last three starts. Dodgers lost all three games. 3-0 against the Giants, 2-1 against the Marlins, and Astros 2-1. So, hot or cold, you would rather give up Shohei the pitcher than Shohei the hitter, which, to be fair, he also hasn't had a hit in over a week either.
0: This might be one of the easiest hot or colds we ever do. And I love Monty for putting this one up there because it's a good talking point, because the Dodgers did just lose another Ohtani start, which is always headline worthy. But I've never been hotter on, I think, on anything that we've done so far in the 4+ months of the show. And that's saying something. Yes, I'd rather give up Shohei the pitcher than Shohei the hitter. I mean, come on. To have Ohtani in the lineup every night versus not having him in the rotation one out of every five games. I mean, he barely pitched last year until the end of the season, and he barely pitched in the postseason, and they still won the World Series, and they still won the division despite all the injuries they had in the starting rotation last year. So, yes, I think he is the greatest hitter on the planet, even though I love me Aaron Judge. I still think Ohtani is the best hitter on the planet, and I do think he is hell-bent on winning the NL Cy Young Award this year, which he's in pretty damn good shape to do that as well. But, yeah, the Dodgers need his bat way more than they need his arm. Maybe in a Game 7 World Series, you could make the argument Ohtani on the mound for seven innings would be more valuable than four Ohtani at-bats. Then again, he's going to do both in the postseason. I think this trend actually does continue, where on nights he pitches, I think it's going to be way more common, way more frequent that he doesn't hit. But yes, I'd rather give up Shohei the pitcher than Shohei the hitter. 100% without a shadow of a doubt.
1: See, I think this one's harder than you might actually think, because I think you have to think long term, right? And when you think long term, you start thinking postseason. And what plays more in October than dominant pitching? Because dominant pitching in October, it plays. And so I think that this, if I'm the Dodgers, because of this roster, if I'm the Dodgers, I feel like heading into a postseason, I'd rather give up Shohei the hitter than Shohei the pitcher, because if I'm heading into the postseason, I feel like my lineup, even without Shohei Ohtani, is still potent enough to win ball games. But I need Shohei the pitcher. I need Shohei, who's given up less than a run per game right now in his starts. Sure, he's 2-2 now, but I mean, quality start after quality start after quality start. And to get 6 or 7 innings out of a starting pitcher in the playoffs nowadays, it's kind of rare. And Shohei is a guy who can go out there at any given moment and just shut down an entire lineup. And this Dodgers lineup is potent enough to get through without a Shohei Ohtani. So it's one of those where, like, I'm hot on it long term, because you, I mean, obviously.

0: obviously Shohei the hitter is vastly better than Shohei the pitcher. But if I'm heading into the playoffs, I'd rather have Shohei the pitcher.
1: Well, is he vastly better? Because, Combs, I do remember you saying that Shohei Ohtani was not even a top five pitcher in baseball, that you could easily name five pitchers better than him. And what about...
0: I said all time, about, first of all. First of all, I said all time. Not... Oh, I said all time.
1: Changing the argument.
0: No. That was the argument, because you guys were saying he's the greatest of all time. And I said, you're out of your mind.
1: The greatest player of all time, yes.
0: You are out of your mind. No, he's not.
1: Okay, you love, I'll send this to Barry Bonds, and I hope he hears it, okay? But, like, also, Shohei Ohtani is the greatest player of all time because of what he's already done at the dish and what he's doing on the mound. And how about this season? He now has a point. He gave up a run, gave up an earned run tonight. His ERA is 0.97 in 37 innings. He has a whip of 0.8. He is nearly untouchable.
0: We could have this argument again, Pat, because I'm always down to argue baseball. But you cannot tell me that Shohei Ohtani is better than Barry Bonds. You just can't. Barry Bonds had a season in which he had more hits than swings and misses, Pat. I'm not talking about strikeout. I'm talking about actually swinging at the ball and missing it. He had more hits than that. Shohei Ohtani strikes out 140 times a season. Come on, Pat. What are we talking? Because he can pitch, I understand what he can do. And I understand the level in which he can do it at.
1: Do you?
0: But he is not the greatest of all time. One of them, sure. He is not the greatest player of all time.
1: I mean, how many years did Barry Bonds have 50 home runs and 50 stolen bases? While not in 2024 he didn't, but I don't know. I mean, like the seasons that he's going to continue to have, where he's going to routinely hit 50 bombs, OPS over 1,000, and pitch to the tune of like a sub 2.5 ERA. I mean, at a certain point, you're going to have to give up the argument. Monty said, "I should have known better than to put an Ohtani topic in. That's my bad." Yeah, it is. Let's move on, please. I can't do the whole thing.
0: You're the one who took it there. I tried. I told you not to. I said if you want to have the argument, let's have it. But I mean,
1: I know it's my fault. That's my fault. Let's move on. Let's talk some basketball. Hot or cold, Knicks will sweep the Sixers. What do you say, Combs?
0: I'm cold. The Sixers are good enough to at least win one, if not two. If the Knicks win this series, it's going to be in six, maybe even in seven. I do think that Philadelphia has life to them. I think Philadelphia can beat the Knicks in at least one game, if not more. But, you know, I definitely do not think that they are sweeping this series. I think Philly's too good for them to sweep the series. And look, the Knicks are playing really well. Knicks are playing hot. They're out of their mind right now, which, by the way, you're going to get extra innings in Cubs and Reds. Going to extras now. But
1: let's go.
0: I think that Philly is good enough to win a couple of games.
1: I do, too. And I'm cold on it. As giddy as I've been on my Knicks and as much of a heater as this is, like, I am fully prepared for them to come back down to earth tomorrow and lose game two at home. I'm telling you. Like you want a prediction from a diehard Knicks fan that's been beating his chest for the last couple of days here and saying that the Knicks are going to the finals and that screw it, like the Knicks can win a title this year. Don't be surprised they lose game two tomorrow. I'm telling you right now, don't be surprised they lose game two tomorrow. And then you know what would be crazier? Not crazier, but like I'll even give you a game-by-game prediction. I think the Knicks will lose game two. I think they'll win game three and game four in Philadelphia. And they'll come back to the Garden with a 3-1 lead. And they'll lose that game and then have to win it in Philadelphia in game six. And they'll actually go unbeaten on the road in this series. That's what I think ends up happening. I still think it's Knicks in six. I said it before the series began. I'm saying it now. I don't want to get carried away with what I think was the perfect advantage, rest advantage spot for the Knicks in game one. Philly coming off the game seven Saturday night in Boston. Knicks win it by 40. I already know there's some of my Knicks fans that are saying sweep. Brad said a sweep. Don't be shocked if they lose game two tomorrow. I'm just preparing. I'm preparing for the letdown after what has been a week of basically historic basketball from the Knicks. So I'm cold on it as well. You know what I'm not cold on, though, Combs? I'm just going to say it, and then I'll let you agree or disagree. The Joel Embiid foul baiting is out of control. In between breaks, I'm watching more of the clips from yesterday's game. And a 40-point loss, and a 40-point loss last night for the Philadelphia 76ers, Joel Embiid got to the free throw line 9 times. More free throws attempted than Jalen Brunson, and yet Joel Embiid has the stones. Kelly Oubre has the stones. The Sixers have the stones to talk about Jalen Brunson foul baiting and flopping and the head movement and all that stuff. And I've seen the clips today of Joel Embiid's free throw, you know, fouls that he got called for that, which he took free throws for. I mean, it is out of control. It is out of freaking control. He is ruining the league.
0: Pat.
1: Joel Embiid is ruining the league. It's out of control.
0: Your hatred for Philadelphia sports is clouding your brain right now. Because it, first of all, this is what this league is now. We see it all the time. It's not just him. I just watched a clip of SGA doing the same thing in the first half of their playoff game tonight against the Lakers. I mean, every time that he had the ball in his hands, he was flopping. Like, he was, even when he had shots going up and nobody was even near him, he was taking freaking flops. That's what this league is. That's what LeBron has turned the NBA into. He just has. It's not just Joel Embiid. That's this entire league. The foul baiting in this entire league is a joke. And that's why the product is so watered down, and that's why guys like me, who used to love the NBA, have become casual fans who just watch the playoffs. Because the NBA regular season is a joke, and the foul baiting is a joke, and all of that stuff. But that's what the NBA is. That's what it's become. That's what the product is. The entire NBA product is a joke right now. It just is.
1: Wow. The entire product. We got a great postseason going on. And you still think that it's a joke?
0: We do have a great product. I love the last year's NBA playoffs were great, too. And this year, but the NBA product as a whole, which has to include the regular season, is a joke. The foul baiting is ridiculous. And LeBron made a career out of this. This is why nobody could ever talk me into LeBron's better than Jordan. I don't even think LeBron's as good as Kobe or Wilt.
1: I just think the referees need to call. Like, we just need to see it happen more often. Call a foul or a technical foul for a flop. And I think it'll stop real quick.
0: Completely agree.
1: It'll stop and real quick.
0: Also, call traveling again. And that'd be great.
1: They implemented that. But they don't call it ever.
0: But you're not allowed to do anything on defense. You're not allowed to play defense in this league. You're just not. You're not allowed to check anymore. You're not allowed to do anything.
1: It's not entirely true. I mean, some of these games have been physical as all hell, man. Like, there's a lot that doesn't get called, but then the flopping that does get rewarded, I think that kind of ruins it.
0: Yeah. I don't disagree. You. I'm with you.
1: All right. We'll take a short break. 310-840-4910. Last chance to get aboard. You can call. You can text. We'll finish off with another one or two hot or cold topics. We'll get you one more scoreboard update when we come back with the Thunder and the Lakers in the fourth quarter and the Wild trying to stage a last-minute comeback against the Avalanche. This is BetMGM Tonight. We're coming right back here on Westwood One Sports.
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1: Welcome on back. 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I'm Pat Boyle. Last chance to get aboard the phones here. Final segment, 310-840-4910. You can call, you can text. You can also hit me up on Twitter at PatBoyle44. Got my guy Linnell Willingham coming up at the top of the hour, 11 p.m. to 3 a.m. Eastern on Westwood One Sports Night. So make sure you keep it locked it right here to Westwood One Sports. Let's get you one final scoreboard update here, and then we'll finish with one or two more hot or cold with producer Brandon Combs. It's gone final in Denver, and the President's Trophy winners, they look as good as advertised so far. The Avalanche, another multi-goal victory, another three-goal victory over the Minnesota Wild. We know their defense was good, but after a 15-goal game in Game 1, Colorado talked about needing to play better defense. They did it tonight. They win Game 2, 5-2, to take a commanding 2-0 series lead in the second round of the Stanley Cup playoffs. So not only has Colorado now scored 14 goals in the first two games, they've won each game by 3 goals, which is just, I mean, they are a wagon right now, man. They are a wagon. So a 2-0 series lead for the Avs. Again, 5 different goal scorers for Colorado. Martin Natchez, who played last year with Carolina, and he's just an absolute grinder, a veteran, hell of a player. Landeskog, who's been with them for a couple of years now. Nicholas Waugh, Nathan MacKinnon, one of the best players in the sport, and then Valeri Nichushkin in the empty netter to seal things off. Like, those 5 goal scorers are all incredible players, and they're all on the same team, and they all scored tonight. What a freaking team, man. What a freaking team they are. And then the NBA playoff game still going right now in Oklahoma City. It's starting to become a blowout. Really, it's just a question of whether or not the Lakers are going to cover that massive spread or not of 15.5 points. But the Thunder lead the Lakers 96-79 with 6 minutes left to go here in the game. Chet Holmgren with 22 points and 10 rebounds. SGA with only 18 points. You know, the MVP who averaged, 33 points per game, 31 points per game in the regular season. Now, at least the Lakers have held him under 20 so far. Meanwhile, for the Lakers, LeBron doing everything he can, 24 points on 11 of 16 shooting. But Austin Reeves is just 2 for 13 from the field. Boy, do they miss Luka Doncic in a big way. Do they miss Luka in a big, big way. So, all right, Rui Hachimura just hit a 3. It's down to a 14-point game. We'll see if the Lakers can get this back into single digits. 310-840-4910. Let's get producer Brandon Combs back in here. Combs, I'm probably getting back to zero with my streak, by the way. Ellie De La Cruz in the top of the 10th grounds out. So the Cubbies will once again try to win it in the bottom of the 10th, and they walk it off. The Cubbies have walked off. They win again.
2: They walked it off, and not only did Ellie De La Cruz leave you hitless, he had a ground ball hit to him straight up the middle, and he booted it. And from second base, Dansby Swanson scored to win the game. Wow. Unbelievable fact. The way this team keeps winning and the fashion in which they keep winning is just, it's incredible, Pat. Like, with all of the injuries that they've had and everything that they've dealt with this pitching staff, it's insane to me that this team keeps finding ways to win. There's just, right now, there's something special about it. I hope that it lasts all year long. I hope this is 2016 all over again, but I'm just going to enjoy it while it lasts, because, wow, this is incredible. It's fun to watch, man. They've won 17 of their last 20 now.
1: 17 of their last 20, 13 in a row at home. They're now 24-12 and still the third best record in baseball, because my Yankees won again tonight. They're 25-11. The Braves are playing right now. They're 25-11. But, man, 7 wins in a row, 13 in a row at home, 17 of their last 20. I said before the season began, my World Series prediction was Yankees-Cubs. through 36 games, it looks pretty damn good. I'll tell you that much.
2: From your lips to God's ears, Pat. But I'm telling you this. Anybody listening out there, fans of the show, anybody watching on Twitch, yeah, anybody watching on YouTube, if that happens, that's going to be a couple of weeks of this show you will not want to miss. Because there is me and Pat will be at each other's throats the entire seven-game series. I promise you.
1: It's damn right. Damn right. Damn right, baby. All right, fun show. Hell of a show. Another great night in the postseason. We'll see if the Lakers can make it close. But the Avalanche look like a wagon. They're as good as advertised. And the Pistons hold on to win game one. Linnell Willingham's coming up next on Westwood One Sports. We'll see you tomorrow at 6 p.m. Eastern. Thanks to producer Brandon Combs. Thanks to my video producer, Monty, Mike Montgomery. Thanks to Chloe Pratt, Zach Kroll, and Max Sheedy. And, of course, my co-host, Brad Evans. I'm Pat Boyle. We'll see you tomorrow, 6 p.m. Eastern. 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
17: So-called superagers, they are an enviable segment of the population. People who are older than 80, whose brains function like someone a fraction of their age. It's true, a lot of these people have genetics on their side, but more and more research is bearing out the idea that people who practice good brain health also slow their cognitive decline. Dr. Richard Isaacson, a pioneer in the Alzheimer's space, told us that, quote, his studies have found lifestyle changes including diet, exercise, reducing stress and optimizing sleep, along with managing vascular risk factors with certain medications, can actually help grow brain areas and also reduce telltale signs of Alzheimer's, such as tau tangles and amyloid plaques. What else helps? Staying social, surrounding yourself with family and friends, and maybe even volunteering for a real sense of purpose. I'm Dr. Sanjay Gupta, helping you live a better life.

0: 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It is at N-E-L-L underscore B-T-P. Heck of a lot to get into here tonight, including keeping you up to speed on the NBA postseason. You knew we were going to talk about it. The Los Angeles Lakers looking like they're about to go down. They trail by 14 with about 2:30 and change left to go in regulation. Feels like kind of a wasted performance tonight for the Los Angeles Lakers. We'll break that game down as we roll throughout this program as well. The Dallas Mavericks have a new president of basketball operations. We'll break the news on that. Stephon Diggs officially found not guilty. We'll talk about which NFL team should potentially bring him in. And then we got one more thing on the docket for you as far as the NFL is concerned. Cowboys head coach Brian Schottenheimer, who is – by all accounts, a very cool guy, and I'm not being facetious when I say that. I'm a big Commanders fan, so, like, you know, it'd be easy for me to hate on Shotty, right? I like his vibe. I think he's a cool dude. He had some crazy comments, but maybe not so crazy, depending on how you view the Dallas Cowboys. That's coming up a little bit later on in the show as well. We got to start in the NBA postseason, though, man. The Detroit Pistons, it feels like they're the one seed that everybody loves to hate. And when I say everybody, I mean me, because I don't want to give them credit. I've said it all season long. They're, you know, one seed, their 60-win season, fraudulent, not real, not something that I'm buying. Well, they came out in the opening game of their second-round series, and they put on an absolute clinic. From the get-go, the Detroit Pistons got in the Cleveland Cavaliers' ass. It was a statement game. And I said it last night with the two Game 1 performances that, you know, it's Game 1, right? I'm not going to overreact. I'm not going to look too far ahead. I am 110% overreacting on what I saw tonight. The Detroit Pistons have the soul and spirit of the Cleveland Cavaliers. Snatched it right from them. You want to talk about showing up and punching somebody in the face from the get-go? Dog, it almost felt like I was watching a college basketball game. Cade Cunningham, Asar Thompson picking up full court on Donovan Mitchell and James Harden. And we're going to get to James Harden's bum ass in a second here. That, now you got me on it. Because it feels like, at the end of the day, I am the James Harden stan of this show. I will wear that. I think he, a lot of times, catches flack for, you know, his lack of postseason success. Tonight, in this game one, James Harden was a total no-show and a total disappointment. Just the reality of the situation. They're going to need James Harden to step up if they're going to have a shot at winning this series. But like I said, I didn't overreact last night after we saw, you know, Philadelphia get their ass whipped. I still think that series goes seven, and I can't tell you who's going to win. Minnesota and San Antonio, game one. Victor Wembanyama gassed offensively because he had 12 blocks. Not going to overreact to that. But what we saw tonight from Detroit against Cleveland, that series after one game is as good as over. Bottom line, that series after one game is as good as over. And we saw the way that Cleveland struggled in round one with the physicality of the Toronto Raptors, right? That's like light heavyweight physicality. These are the world champs of physicality, talking about Detroit. I can give you all the reasons in the world why I don't like them offensively and why I think them not having a second option is going to be their short call, their shortcoming and their pitfall. But on defense, there's no denying it. They got perimeter defenders. They got switchability. They got rim protection. And they showed it all off throughout the course of tonight. I was thoroughly impressed by what Detroit did on the defensive end of the floor. Holding Cleveland to 45% from the field, 37% from three. Now, that was the problem to me when watching this game. It felt like Cleveland, and I don't think this was a choice or, you know, they were forced into this. They settled for the three way too often. Why? Because the perimeter defense of the Detroit Pistons was smothering. smothering. So, something's got to give with this, because Cleveland is a group in the Eastern Conference that we know has massive expectations. They're a group that needs to make it to the Eastern Conference Finals, as far as I'm concerned, right? Like, we've been here before in terms of them advancing past round one and then coming up extremely short in round number two. Pressure's on. Pressure is on. And the pressure's on for all parties involved. Donovan Mitchell doesn't get a pass. He's the head of the snake. And James Harden damn sure doesn't get a pass. Those two dudes, that backcourt, has to be under the microscope here in this series. I got some numbers on James Harden and the way that he's performed throughout the course of this postseason. Here's the thing, though, before I give you the numbers, right? When we have this conversation that we're about to have about James Harden, understand that big picture, as far as how I view him amongst the all-time greats, I think he's one of the best offensive players this sport has ever seen. I think, you know, his year in Houston back in 2017 was probably one of the most special offensive years we ever got to bear witness to. He's going to be a Hall of Famer. He needs hardware, and more importantly, he needs to perform better in the postseason. James Harden, throughout the course of these NBA playoffs, 20 points per game, 6 assists, 5 rebounds, shooting 45% from the field, 37.5% from three. That's not the issue, though. He is averaging 5 turnovers per game throughout the course of this postseason. To be exact, 5.37 in 8 postseason games here. The 7 in round 1 against Toronto. And then tonight, James Harden has turned the basketball over a staggering 43 times. If it was anybody else, we'd be talking about them getting benched. If it was anybody else, we'd be talking about Cleveland's head coach saying, hey, maybe we should go with Max Strus. Maybe we should go with Keon Ellis, Dennis Schroeder. You combine the turnovers with the half-ass, awful defense that he gives you, James Harden, throughout the course of this NBA postseason, has been borderline unplayable. Unplayable. And I love James Harden as much as the next man does. I am a James Harden stan. Hell, when I get enough money one day, I'm going to get a lace front beard in honor of James Harden. I rock with the bro that much. And this is my thing with James Harden and why I simp out for him, if I'm being real. James Harden has all the qualities of being one of the faces of the NBA. He was when he was in his prime, right? He's popular in, like, the celebrity dating scene. He's got a shoe that sells. The kids love him. He's got money internationally with his ties to China. With his ties to China, like, he's somebody. He's marketable. The basketball, though, recently has not matched the aura, so to speak, of one James Harden. The basketball piece of it has not lived up to the other stuff. And it pains me, like I said, as a fan of James Harden, it absolutely pains me to have to be that honest and forthcoming about it. But I can't continue. Because I'll be real, on this program, and that's my fault, we haven't really talked a lot about the Cleveland Cavaliers throughout the course of this postseason because they were in a first-round series against Toronto, a team that everyone knows didn't have a chance in hell to advance. So for that reason, we didn't talk about Cleveland a whole lot. Well, now they're under the microscope because they're in a series where if they win, they punch their ticket to the conference finals. If they lose, what's the old saying, guys? When you come up short in the postseason, in the NBA, more than any other sport, there are normally some massive consequences that follow. If Cleveland once again comes up short here, what are those sweeping consequences? It's going to be interesting to watch here. Cleveland, the big problem to me schematically that we saw tonight they can't beat Detroit off the bounce. They struggled to get good looks all night long. And I mentioned it to start the segment. Full court ball pressure from Ausar Thompson and Cade Cunningham at that. I want to get into Cade Cunningham. I said it after the Orlando-Detroit opening round series. Man, I know he's an MVP candidate. But are we talking about him enough? Do we give Cade Cunningham enough love, especially considering the circumstances in which how his regular season kind of concluded? Brother had a collapsed lung, was wheezing, no F baby, probably was struggling to walk. He's back. You saw it in the opening round series early in the first couple of games. There was a little bit of hesitation. But what you saw tonight is a general being a general. He controls and dictates tempo. He plays at his pace. He gets through his shot. And I feel this way about Nikola Jokic, right? Where he's working his way around the basket. Brother can't jump over a damn credit card. But I feel like as I've watched him play throughout the course of his career, I could probably count on one hand how many layups I've seen Nikola Jokic miss. It feels like every time I'm watching him, he doesn't miss. When watching Cade Cunningham play basketball, it feels like every shot he shoots is going to go in, whether it's from the mid-range, whether it's from deep. And Cade isn't, you know, very, very, very brash. He doesn't have a whole lot of bravado. But he needs to be in that conversation with your Anthony Edwards and your Cooper Flags amongst the young superstars of this league. That's crazy. We went 12 minutes into the show. And we had to bring up that young killer, Anthony Edwards. I want to talk about the Minnesota Timberwolves for 4 hours. If I had it my way, if I could talk about Minnesota for four damn hours, I would. I know we spent a lot of time on them last night. But when Cade Cunningham, and it wasn't nothing spectacular, right, from a, you know, statistical standpoint. But just watching it, the way that he controls the game, the way that he dictates tempo, 6 of 19 tonight, 23 points, 9 of 11 from the three-point line. I think as a team, though, I'm more impressed with just the overall temperament of the Detroit Pistons. They knew, and Coach Bickerstaff said it in the post-game presser, the way that they started the basketball game set the tone. They opened this game up on a 30-14 run. And right off the first miss, or right off the first make, rather, you saw them apply full court ball pressure in the backcourt. And I said, oh, okay. See, sometimes in basketball, and I know we hear a lot, we use this phrase a lot in football, when a guy, like, you know, lowers his shoulder on a dude and delivers a big hit. You talk about setting the tone with your play. When you take it upon yourselves to come out and provide full court pressure, you're setting the tone. You're trying to very clearly deliver a message to your opponent that, hey, I'm going to try to whip your ass for the better part of 48 minutes. And I'll be darned. What you saw tonight from the Detroit Pistons was a ass whipping of that magnitude, of that variety. They put some stank on it. It was very, very impressive. I still think the Knicks are the best team in the Eastern Conference. I still think when they advance, this series is over. I want to reiterate that, right? I said it last night about the other two series. Game one, don't overreact. I'm not tripping. Let's see coaches make adjustments. What adjustment can Cleveland make at this point? They can't bring in anybody to help them. You know what I'm saying? They're as helpless as you could possibly get. Because for whatever reason, Donovan Mitchell goes Kanye crazy in game one of series. And tonight, he was okay. 23 points, 9 of 19. His life becomes a lot more difficult once the page turns to game two. I don't know if it's staying up late in the hotel doing some ball handling drills, YouTube something. Do something. When you get pressed out in the backcourt the way that they did, when you can't get into your offense until 17, 16 seconds on the shot clock, it becomes a lot more difficult to function. And that is what we saw here tonight from the Cleveland Cavaliers, and I give all the credit in the world to the Detroit Pistons. I told you not to overreact to the game ones last night. Minnesota coming up big. Knicks coming up big. You bet your ass you can 110% overreact to what you saw tonight from the Detroit Pistons against the Cleveland Cavaliers. That series is over. Cut the check. Bring the bill. Put the hook out. It's over. Step on it. Big question is, now that we look at, if we look ahead just a little bit, I know my folks out there in Cleveland are probably saying, God damn. Is that really how you feel? That's how I feel about it. That's how I feel about it. But, because all is fair in love and war, and I really don't have a dog in the fight, period, because I've been poo-pooing on Detroit all year, me getting on Cleveland and stopping a mud hole in James Harden for him not showing up once again in a postseason game, that's his own separate thing. I still don't buy Detroit as a legitimate finals contender. They're going to have their hands full in the Eastern Conference Finals with whoever advances. Notice I said whoever advances. We're going to see, though, man. NBA postseason, baby. This is what it's all about. This is what it is all about. Last night, two tremendous games. Tonight, one and a half tremendous games. We're going to get into the Lakers coming up here momentarily because I am, if you can't tell, I low-key am in my bag about the L.A. Lakers. We were watching the game right before the show started, and I let off some expletives about LeBron James and his lack of help here tonight. It's frustrating. But if you're looking for a reason to stop poo-pooing on the product, if you're looking for a reason to give the NBA its flowers, the NBA announced earlier this afternoon that the 76ers' win over Boston on Saturday was the most watched first round game in over 25 years and the most watched first round game seven of all time. Argue with somebody you love. Maybe that's me. But for those of you that like to dunk on the NBA and throw alley-oops off the backboard, take that. Take that. We're going to take you up to 3 a.m. Eastern time here on Westwood One Sports Night. We got a lot more to get to, including the second half of tonight's doubleheader. Western Conference semis, Lakers, Thunder. Blown opportunity tonight for the Lake Show. I'll tell you why next here on Westwood One Sports Night. 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

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It is at NELL_BTP. Coming up in about 15 minutes, the Dallas Mavericks with new leadership in their front office will break the news on that coming up here momentarily. But we want to continue to keep things on the NBA postseason. We had two more game ones get underway in the Eastern Conference semis as well as the Western Conference semis. The Detroit Pistons got off to a 30-14 start. Never look back. They were 111-101 winners against Cleveland Cavaliers. James Harden struggled once again. 7 turnovers. Donovan Mitchell complained in postgame about how he needs to flop for calls. Cavs are in shambles. I think that series is over with. Told you not to overreact to last night's game ones. I'm 100% overreacting to what we saw earlier tonight. That series all but over. The second half of the doubleheader just wrapped up. And I'll say this as the resident LeBron James fan, being accused of being Bron sexual. I thought the Lakers missed a massive, massive opportunity tonight. These opportunities don't come around often, is what I will say. You got a postseason performance out of Shai Gilgeous-Alexander in which he did not crack 20 points. And he could not crack the code for most of the game of the Lakers defense. He had 7 turnovers tonight, which is 6 assists. Marcus Smart, shout out to you. I don't like to go a one-on-one ever in an offensive situation. You were 3-for-16 tonight. Don't love that. But I got to love your defense. This is the thing. This is where it becomes tough. When Marcus Smart plays that level of defense, you kind of got to let him get up 16 shots, right? You're like, you're rewarding him for what he's doing on the defensive end. Hell nah. 16 Marcus Smart shots offensively. I got to look at the box score here. I think he may have been, he took one less shot than LeBron James tonight. 2 less shots, rather, than LeBron James tonight. Didn't love that. Didn't love that. They missed an opportunity, though, man. LeBron was great. 27 points, 3-6 from downtown, 6 helpers. Was pretty damn good defensively. I thought you got a pretty solid performance out of DeAndre Ayton in terms of, you know, not giving up a bunch of second chance opportunities. But the difference in this one, great job by the Lakers muddying up the game for, you know, SGA. But Chet Holmgren was virtually unguardable. 24 points, 12 boards, 3 blocks. I mean, it was, got whatever he wanted. And I said it to Denton kind of, you know, jokingly before the show started. The Lakers may have the worst 1-2 punch at center in the entire NBA between DeAndre Ayton and Jackson Hayes. It's the most unserious TMZ front court that you could ever have. 2 guys that are just, and y'all know I like to, you know, get down and have a good time. 2 guys that I just take their basketball game as immature. I feel like they're just dudes that are happy to be there. I played on a bunch of losing football teams and rooted for one throughout the course of my life. I don't think I ever accused my beloved Commanders and Redskins of just wanting to put the jersey on. But damn it, when I was at Magruder High School, when I was at Bethany College, we sure as hell, and I'm sure you all have had teammates like this before, no matter what level you've played at, some folks are just happy to put the jersey on. Some folks just want to flick it up for Instagram and say that they're rocking the colors and post their favorite rap lyric, knowing they didn't do a damn thing. That's how I feel when I watch Jackson Hayes.

about, he's 41 years old and against the best defense in basketball was damn near perfect tonight. 12 of 17, 3 of 6 from downtown, 27 points. Now, what I don't love is LeBron James finishing a postseason game with just one free throw attempt. That doesn't sit well with me at all. And if you're a Laker fan, that's something where you can go, hey, King, Kang, let's give it a little bit more here tonight. We needed more from you. But I think what we're watching here, and I remember earlier, a couple weeks ago, I said this about the Los Angeles Lakers. More than any other team in basketball, they needed to be healthy going into the postseason. Not because I thought they can go on some sort of magical Cinderella run, but you needed to see what you had with that trio together in the playoffs. Because whether, you know, anyone wants to admit it or not, playoff basketball, regular season basketball, two totally different entities. Just ask Austin Reeves, who has been in shambles since the postseason started. Career highs during the regular season, albeit he's coming off of an injury. But he's another guy that if you just got something outside of LeBron James offensively, maybe you would have had a shot tonight. He only scored 90 points. Everything was tough to come by. And you know, OKC, like I said, the best defense in basketball. They are going to make life difficult for you. They rim protect, they contest, and they force you into turnovers. That was the difference here tonight. The Lakers did a good job forcing OKC into turnovers. They forced 16 OKC turnovers. The problem is they turned it over 18 times themselves, and it feels like every live ball turnover that we saw tonight from the Los Angeles Lakers ended up in a basket for OKC. Every single time. Sitting here looking at the YouTube TV screen saying, damn, Austin Reeves, you know better. Jake LaRavia, why are you in a playmaking situation in the first place? Marcus Smart, 4 for 15 tonight. I'll say this about this series, and I'll rewind real quick to the opening round series for the Lakers. So I want to make this abundantly clear for those of you out there that are going to try to, you know, use this as ammunition to pew-pew at LeBron James. No matter what happens in year 23 of LeBron's career, nothing that happens at this point should have any sort of negative impact on his overall legacy. Because the reality is, if no one else shows up, the Lakers are going to get swept. Well, let's call a spade, right? If Austin Reeves don't show up, if Luka doesn't get off the red eye from Germany or Spain, wherever the hell he is, getting his hamstring massage, they're going to get swept. Get your brooms out. Get your Swiffer. It'll be over before you know it. And if that is how LeBron James goes out in year 23, so be it. The bigger story to me for the Lakers, though, is what you do moving forward with this roster. And I'm talking about them like they're already eliminated. Feels like it. I mean, it was, I want to put Austin Reeves under the microscope because that's the dude that I was most eager to see, quite frankly, during the postseason. When you come out and put up, you know, career numbers throughout the course of the regular season, you know what I'm waiting for? You know what my first thought is? Can you do it when it matters? Can you do it when the lights are shining oh so bright? Can you do it when the physicality ratchets up? And the early answer for that, for Austin Reeves, unfortunately, is no. And I know I'm being overly critical probably. That's what some of you are going to say. Oh, now you're being too tough on him. He's coming off an injury. Throughout the course of this postseason, Austin Reeves is shooting 36% from the field. Not from three, from the field. He is 110% left LeBron James out to dry. He's got an interesting contractual situation going on here, and that's why the Lakers are going to have a tough decision to make here in terms of how they want to put together this roster. Austin Reeves

0: for the 2026-2027 season has a measly little $14 million player option. Austin Reeves is a guy that was a fringe all-star this year. You think he's going to opt in to a $14 million player option? Probably not. The question is, if you're the Lakers, do you get into a bidding war with another team for Austin Reeves' services? Do you? Is that the right move to make? You have his bird rights. So you're able to, you know, bring him back if you want him, no matter what your situation is financially. Do you choose to do it, though? Because there are teams out there in free agency that are going to have buku salary cap room. And if you're LA, you got to decide, hey, do we want to move forward with a core of Luka Doncic, LeBron James, and Austin Reeves? Austin Reeves, we know, is probably going to get offered a big sack in free agency. LeBron James, on the other hand, major questions about his future moving forward. Is he going to retire? Is he going to, you know, hit free agency and leave LA? It's so crazy. It's only game one, but the blown opportunity tonight for the Lakers has me looking ahead for Los Angeles. Because outside of having Luka Doncic under contract here, the outlook and the future of the Los Angeles Lakers is very, very cloudy. And we know this is the Lake Show. This is La La Land. Never in a gazillion years would you purposefully try to blow things up, especially with the new tanking rules that are the new draft lottery rules and the lack of first round picks that they own of their own. What do you do here? What do you do? I'll tell you what. More and more, and the further and further removed we get from that Luka Doncic trade that rocked the world last winter, more and more the Dallas Mavericks are looking like hindsight winners here. 310-840-4910 is the number here on a Tuesday night edition of Westwood One Sports Night. A lot more to get to, including the head coach of the Dallas Cowboys saying something pretty off the wall about the future of Dallas. It depends on how you feel about the Cowboys, though. We'll get to that. Plus, we'll get to something we've been supposed to get to. I was supposed to get to it last night. Didn't have the opportunity to. Got a massive, massive reunion coming in the sports media world. We'll get to that. When we come back, the Dallas Mavericks shaking up their front office, bringing in one of the most respected basketball minds in all of the association. I'll tell you who next.
1: Aaron Rodgers still hasn't decided if he's returning.
2: I thought at this point we would have known by now that he was going to play.
1: If the future Hall of Famer walks away, the Steelers will turn to a quarterback competition featuring Drew Aller, Will Howard, and Mason Rudolph. Not the plan, but is it their future? Westwood One Sports.
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0: 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We will get back into the NBA playoffs coming up in the midnight hour on the East Coast as we take a look back at Pistons and Cavs game one, Lakers and Thunder game one. It feels like as we, you know, have gotten all the game ones out of the way here in the semifinals, here in the conference semis, it feels like in both conferences there's a clear best team, or the Eastern Conference at least, there's a clear-cut best team. Out West, the big question mark and the big storyline that we're going to double-click on a little bit later on is, what's the status of Jalen Williams moving forward? Because I'm under the belief that the Oklahoma City Thunder, I know the Oklahoma City Thunder cannot win the NBA Finals if they do not have Jalen Williams at their disposal. He's week to week with a hamstring injury. I don't know if we saw him at all outside of game one in the opening round series, and we didn't see him here tonight. So I'll be eager to get an update on him sooner rather than later, because that's a pretty important cog in their machine, so to speak, as OKC looks to repeat here. I'm going to keep it in the Western Conference. The Dallas Mavericks have been kind of the punching bag of the NBA, it feels like, for the past calendar year, based off of the trade that rocked the world, Nico Harrison moving off of Luka Doncic. As we sit here a little over a year removed from the trade, I think that the Mavericks are the hindsight winner, in my opinion. Here's why. Think about what you had organizationally. You had Nico Harrison, a non-basketball-knowing boob, running your front office, and you had Luka Doncic, who couldn't lay off the brewskis, running your franchise. And I have a different take on Luka than I know a lot of other people do. For me, the offense is great, right? One of the best scorers that this game has ever seen. He is such a liability on the defensive end that I don't know if he could be the best player on a championship team. I know. You're going to have to put together a certain type of roster defensively to mask his deficiencies on that end of the floor. He simply can't move his puppies. Couldn't stay in front of a traffic cone. He is that horrible going laterally and side to side. And I think there are major questions about his durability, as we're seeing right now. And I think there's questions about his work habits and work ethic and whether or not he's going to show up to camp or the season in shape. Dallas has now freed themselves of that and Nico Harrison. In hindsight, two bad apples for their organization. Insert Cooper Flagg, insert Masai Ujiri. I'd much rather go into the future, Mavericks fans, with those two dudes being who spearheads my organization. Masai Ujiri, hired as the new president of basketball operations, I expect him to have the Dallas Mavericks contending sooner rather than later. Bottom line, he gets it done. One of the best talent evaluators in all of the NBA. I don't know of any other GM in maybe the 2020s or the last decade to 20 years has had a better run than what Masai Ujiri had from 2015 to 2017 drafting dudes relative to like draft slot. So that's what, you know, Mavericks fans, that's what you have coming your way. And I believe they own OKC's first-round pick this year. You're going to need to hit on that, right? It's probably going to be pick 29 to 30 overall. In this deep-loaded draft class, you're going to have to bring in somebody that can come in and compete right away. But looking at Dallas's roster, moving forward, looking at, you know, the makeup of that team, assuming that Kyrie Irving comes back healthy and there's new video online of him and Phil Handy, the longtime Lakers trainer, getting some good work in. He looks healthy. the duo of Kyrie Irving and Cooper Flagg and a healthy Derek Lively and a healthy Daniel Gafford, they're intriguing. They're intriguing. And here's the kicker. Look at this roster. They've got money. The Dallas Mavericks are going to have some money to go out and spend this offseason. And as far as retooling goes, shouldn't be that difficult. Especially when you consider, Denton, correct me if I'm wrong on this, Dallas is like no state tax, right? So it should be a place where free agents want to come get that bag. Should be a place where free agents want to come play. But I'm more interested in the draft track record of Masai Ujiri. It's fascinating to me. DeLon Wright, the guy that's had a nice long career in the NBA and, you know, should be a role player on a championship team. He's just stuck in basketball purgatory. He was a guy that he selected 20th overall. Norman Powell, candidate for most improved player. One of the best scorers we got in the game. He drafted Norman Powell in 2015 with the 46th overall pick. He knows how to unearth talent. Talking about Masai Ujiri. That is what he does. Jakob Poeltl, who we just saw in the last round with the Toronto Raptors in 2016, drafted him 9th overall. Jakob's had a nice long NBA career. Now, in hindsight, do you think he's worth the top 10 pick for what he does and his role in this league? Yeah. His best pick to me, Pascal Siakam, 27th overall back in 2016. So the draft track record for Masai Ujiri is like that. Fred VanVleet, undrafted free agent, unearthed by who? Masai Ujiri. So if you're Dallas, like, that intrigues me. You went from non-basketball-knowing Nico Harrison running your organization to a literal basketball savant and one of the most trusted voices in all of the NBA in Masai Ujiri. That is a huge, huge W if you're a fan of the Dallas Mavericks. Now, the big hot-button issue that I know a lot of Mavericks fans are still, you know, questioning and worried about is, well, should we have traded Luka Doncic? I just gave you my answer. Masai Ujiri was asked if he would have traded Luka Doncic. He had this to say.
1: No. He has addressed it, by the way. He has addressed it.
2: No, it's okay. It's okay. You know, I'm going to say it again. We have to respect. We have to respect everybody and everything that has happened here. He's a Hall of Fame player. He's gone. He will always be a Maverick. We'll celebrate him in the best possible way, like we're going to celebrate all the Maverick players and stars that have been here. But we have to move. We really have to move on. You know, like, it's not for me to start criticizing what anybody else is doing. It's for me to criticize what I am doing. Yeah, and worry about what I'm going to do. If I continue hopping and hopping on that, then I think all of you are going to be asking me what I am doing. I have to look to the future, because winning is what we have to do here. And winning is a responsibility of mine.
0: You don't have to, you know, go back and criticize anybody's moves, but I will. But in reality, Mavericks fans, like, should you be criticizing Nico Harrison? He set you up. If you don't trade Luka, the NBA doesn't rig the draft lottery for you to get Cooper Flagg. He said it. I said it. No, I'm being facetious, kinda, when I mentioned that. But like I said to start the segment, like, I think if you're Dallas, and I know it, like, Luka's a 25-year-old phenom. I get, you know, still having, you know, sour grapes about him getting moved. I totally understand it. But, like, you have Cooper Flagg now, you know? You have Cooper Flagg now. And if you were to poll NBA executives out there and ask which current NBA star would you want to start a franchise with, Victor Wembanyama and Cooper Flagg are at the top of those lists for all 30 NBA executives. So the arrow, whether you like it or not, and whether you can see this far ahead into the future or not, Mavericks fans, the arrow is 110% pointing up. The question's going to be, how quickly can he turn things around? You look at the books this year for the Mavericks and the lack of big-time contracts littered across it, They're going to be very, very active in Adam Silver's free agency. They're going to be very, very active in terms of going out and acquiring talent. And think about it like this. Ooh-wee. We're going to get to see arguably the greatest ball handler of all time, Kyrie Irving, pair up with Cooper Flagg. Hot damn. Good time to be alive and to be a Mavericks fan out there in the D. 310-840-4910 is the number on the talking text line here on a Tuesday night edition of Westwood One Sports Night. Whitney Youngerson, Charles and O. Willingham. A lot more to get to. We'll get into the National Football League coming up momentarily. Brian Schottenheimer, the head coach of the Dallas Cowboys, had some bold comments about what he expects out of his Cowboys in 2026. They're bold, I guess, depending on how you look at the Dallas Cowboys. A good NFL draft, a good NFL offseason, just how good is Dallas going to be? We'll talk about that as it rolled throughout the show as well. And then we'll get back into the NBA postseason, man. Western Conference semis, Eastern Conference semis, rolling on game one between the Lakers and the Thunder. Feels like a missed opportunity for L.A. We'll give you the details on that. But as soon as we come back on the other side of the break, the Detroit Pistons, the most maligned one seed in a long, long time in the NBA's postseason. They were victorious tonight. They had a statement win. Are they going to win the series? I'll tell you that next.
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15: When it comes to the myriad reasons people don't get enough exercise, psychologist Diana Hill has heard them all. She's the author of a new book with a great title, I Know I Should Exercise, But. On a recent episode of my podcast, Chasing Life, Hill told me the number one reason people don't exercise is because they don't feel like they have enough time. She told us that she encourages people she works with to shift from an either-or mindset to a both-and mindset. Hill herself uses time at her son's baseball game to walk around the field cheering him on instead of sitting on the sidelines. She also recommends setting up your space at home, at work, in the car to facilitate movement. So every night before I go to bed, I lay out my workout clothes next to my bathroom sink so they are waiting there for me as a good reminder. I'm Dr. Sanjay Gupta, helping you live a better life.
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0: Happy Cinco de Drinko to those who participate. It was wild and wonderful around where I live at. I went out earlier in the afternoon after I went on my little walk to go get some condiments for my local Family Dollar. There were just people in the parking lot. And this is just what Southern Maryland has to provide, I guess. There were people in the parking lot with boom boxes. I live in a neighborhood, actually, that actually is, you know, predominantly, I wouldn't say predominantly Spanish people, but there's a healthy mix of our, you know, of our Hispanic friends, and they were playing their music. I don't even know what any of their cool dances are, a lot of hip movement. It was great, man. So happy Cinco de Mayo to all of you that participate. In light of Cinco de Mayo, we're going to have a little bit of fun later on in the show. We'll ask you this question. What is the best holiday to party on? What's the best holiday known for partying? I know Cinco de Mayo very high on that power rankings list. We'll get to that as we ease our way into the 1 a.m. hour on the East Coast. A lot more to get to, though, man. Appreciate you all being here on a Tuesday night edition of Westwood One Sports Night. NBA postseason in full swing. Eastern Conference semis, Western Conference semis. We'll let you hear from LeBron James coming up here momentarily. But I got to start in the first half of our doubleheader. Two teams that played in game sevens, locking horns here in the Eastern Conference semis. Detroit Pistons, Cleveland Cavaliers. They also have this in common, right? They both played in game seven. They also have this in common. It feels like whichever one of these teams loses here in this second round, it's going to feel like they came up extremely short relative to their preseason expectations. And as we've gotten more of a sample size here on the Cleveland Cavaliers, as we've gotten more data on what Cleveland is, I remember right around the first couple of episodes of this very program, it was right before the trade deadline. Cavs made a move to land Keon Ellis and Dennis Schroeder. But before that, they moved off of Darius Garland to acquire none other than the bearded man, James Harden, a dude that I consider to be one of the best scorers in the NBA's history, a guy that's a top 75 dude and will be a Hall of Famer as soon as he's eligible. Despite all of that, James Harden here in the 2026 playoffs has been borderline unplayable. And the tough part about it is, as a James Harden stan and somebody who routinely goes to bat for him, we're at the point right now where the evidence is so damning against him and his postseason performances that I just got to shut the hell up and give you the facts. James Harden tonight, 6 of 15 from the field, 1 of 7 from 3, and he had 7 damn turnovers, meaning he had more turnovers than he had field goals. Martin Peabody got mowed ahead and she got body. That's what it felt like tonight with James Harden. Got to be better. And here's why I say he's borderline unplayable, Young. The turnovers are one thing. When you are a damn traffic cone defensively, when you can't move defensively and you give half-ass effort, possession in and possession out, it's tough to stomach, man. The turnover thing with James Harden, though, is tough because this is not something that's new, right? James Harden has been a turnover machine throughout the course of his postseason career. In this postseason, James Harden, through 8 games, the 7 in round 1, and game 1 here tonight, in those 8 games, James Harden has a whopping 43 turnovers. Can I make my Montgomery County Public Schools folks proud? That is 5.37 turnovers per game. Yuck. Nasty, nasty work. And here's the thing, like I said a moment ago, whether it's Detroit or Cleveland who goes down, and it sure as hell feels like it's Cleveland at this point, there's going to be a shakeup to the roster. There's going to be some sweeping changes. I think James Harden and the playoff epidemic that he's had throughout the the turnover rather epidemic that he's had throughout the course of his playoff career. It's nasty. James Harden has gone over 43 turnovers in the playoffs six different times. This postseason that he's currently having is the worst of his career from a turnover to game ratio. I just bring you the facts. Like, it's tough to stomach because I think we all look at James Harden, and maybe I'm in the minority with this, 310-840-4910. I consider James Harden to be one of the all-time greats. I look at James Harden as a legend. James Harden is some hardware away from being considered one of the best two guards of all time. Some people may already look at him through that lens. Now, I'm not going to go as far as Pat Beverly. I don't know if y'all are hip to that argument that's been going on online, the D-Wade versus James Harden debate, which isn't really a debate because Dwayne Wade was a two-way phenom. James Harden doesn't really play defense, so it's not really much of a conversation. But I think Pat's overarching point is like, man, James is special. Despite how special he is offensively, when you turn the basketball over at the rate that he is, people are going to have something to say about it. He had to address his turnover epidemic postgame. James Harden had this to say after the loss to the Pistons.
1: You guys could talk collectively about trying to limit the turnovers, or you could try to live with them. Do you think these turnovers are something that are correctable?
2: Yep. 1,000,000%.
1: What do you think?
2: Some of them are, like Don just said, you look within first and you look at my turnovers, and a lot of them were just on me and nothing they did. So, and, which led to I don't even know how many transition points they had, but it was way too many. And, I mean, if I had to put my print on one thing on the game, that's the game right there. I mean, how many points they had in transition? How far turnovers?
3: 20. 31.
2: That's the game. Like, it's nothing else. Like we talked about last year, you get a shot on glass, even half of that, and it's a different ball game. So, for me, I got to be better, and I will be better turning the basketball over. From turning the basketball over, getting shots up, and then it gives our defense a chance to get back and get set. You know, I think we did it. Other than that, we played a pretty solid game.
0: I'll be real. Some people may think it's just tongue in cheek, think it's cliche. I love the fact that there was an extreme amount of accountability taken here by James Harden. Like, he was real. If he doesn't turn the ball over as much as he does, they don't get as many points. I think he said 31 points off the turnovers. Like, that's awful. Can't happen. Now, do I believe that he just all of a sudden, at the snap of a finger? By the way, if you're watching on the YouTube stream, I can't snap. I think I used the wrong fingers. Probably doesn't sound like a snap in the microphone either, does it? Probably just sounds like ashy fingers being rubbed together. That's awkward. He's not going to just stop turning it over at the snap of a finger. That's not how this works, right? So while I... it's like me when I was in college. While I like the accountability, do I think he's going to stop turning it over? No. I had a cheating problem when I was in college, ladies and gentlemen. I was not a faithful man, and I kept getting confronted about it and confronting about it. And I'd take accountability each and every time. And then I'd end up down the hall. James Harden's going to end up down the hall again. This is what I'm saying. 310-840-4910 is the number. I think as we move throughout this series, I want the conversation to shift to this. Cause while Detroit set the tone from the get-go, if you're just now joining us, they started off with a 30-14 run, full court pressure defensively from both Cade Cunningham and Ausar Thompson. We know what Ausar is about on the defensive end. I think Cade is an underrated defender. When you talk about him being 6'6 and the length that he has, I think it's no surprise that he's as good as he is defensively. I'm impressed with his offensive game, though, man. His ability to pick his spots, his ability to continuously play under control and not get sped up by anybody or anything, I think it's just super duper impressive. And wasn't perfect tonight. I think he also had 5 or 6 turnovers, wasn't perfect, but his ability to just control and manage the game was enough. When I watch him play and the way that he's performed throughout the course of this postseason, this was an MVP caliber year for Cade Cunningham. I think everybody agrees with that. If I'm not mistaken, was he one of the three finalists for the MVP? Victor Wembanyama, Nikola Jokic, and Cade? Or was it Shea? Either or, the way that he performed throughout the course of this year, Shea, Jokic, and Wemby. Now, I know the injury situation for Cade Cunningham definitely muddied that conversation. But he played at an MVP level throughout the course of the regular season, guiding them to the one seed in the East. I don't think them being the one seed is that impressive, but he was the guy that led the charge, so to speak. In this postseason, in that opening round against that physical, demanding Orlando defense, he averaged 33 points, 7 assists, 6 rebounds, a block, a steal, while shooting 40% from 3 on damn near 8 attempts per contest. Why do I bring up his numbers in that opening round? I'm probably in the minority with this thought. But let me bring this to the table, and we can get your calls on at 310-840-4910. I think it's so silly that the league MVP votes aren't influenced by the playoffs. I don't think they should have the MVP finalists set in stone and vote on it until the postseason's over. To think that the regular season's the only thing that should matter when it comes to the MVP, I think is totally ludicrous. Because what happens if a guy is an MVP candidate all regular season long, plays well, and then in the postseason comes out and lays a total egg? At that point, to me, he's not deserving and worthy of being a damn MVP. I don't understand that. Maybe I'm in the minority with this. 310-840-4910. I 110% feel like the MVP race should be influenced by the NBA's postseason, especially when you consider just how different regular season and postseason basketball is. Maybe that's the reason right there. I'm at a point right now where it's like, I'm almost looking at the NBA postseason as an individual item. Two separate entities, regular season play, postseason play. And I feel like you earn your stripes in the postseason because of the way that the physicality ratchets up, because of the way that the game ultimately changes here. There was a number I pulled earlier that was damning to me. Per league tracking data, this postseason, 62.8% of all shots have been heavily contested. Now, that's an analytic where they measure, you know, where you're at on the contested, heavily contested, no contest, light contest. The 62.8% of shots that have been heavily contested, it's the highest percentage of any shots in the playoffs since 2014. So you're seeing the defensive intensity raise. It's more difficult to get a bucket and be great in the postseason. So why shouldn't that influence the MVP vote? 310-840-4910 is the number here. Let's go to our guy, Mr. Positive, out in Michigan, wanting to check in. Greg, what's going on, brother? How are you?
4: Linnell, boom, shakalaka, everybody, go for your dreams. You are spot on there, buddy, because the MVP, arguably, takes you to the, the finals and the playoffs. So you are spot on. I have to totally agree with you. Real quick, my Lakers, very disappointed, but Yeah. Oh well, they're not going to go far. So I'm just hopefully my LeBron can play pretty well. But
0: he looked good tonight. He looked good tonight for sure.
4: Yes, the Pistons, I got to tell you, everyone came to play. Yeah, Cade was a little bit not so good with the field goal, but everyone else picked up the slack. And I got to tell you about James Harden. In the playoffs, he's about as good as a pimple on my butt. He doesn't have the intensity.
0: You have intensity, is what I call
4: warrior
0: that?
4: Warrior spirit. Pardon?
0: No, go ahead, Mr. Positive.
4: He doesn't have that warrior spirit that Mr. Positive and my Warriors are looking for in the in Michigan. I mean, it was great to see the Pistons do what they did tonight. I mean, you know, Robinson did the three-pointers, and it was just a great game, and I think Detroit's going to win this one. I really do.
0: It looks like it. So after the game ones last night, I was pretty hell-bent on, like, not overreacting to what we saw. I think after tonight's game one, very clear and obvious, the Detroit Pistons are going to win that series.
4: Very good, my friend.
0: Appreciate you as always, my man. 310-840-4910 is the number. Should league MVP votes be influenced by the postseason? 310-840-4910. And what do you make of James Harden and his postseason failures here? Once again, coming up small in the NBA's second season, his game one performance tonight was just downright awful. And it got to a point where, to me, if he's turning the ball over at that rate and he's not playing a lick of defense, for me, he becomes virtually unplayable. 310-840-4910. Donnie, also out in Detroit, wanting to check in. Donnie, what's going on, brother? Welcome in.
5: Yo, what's up, man?
0: How are you?
5: Hey, yep. So I agree with you with Harden. I mean, I'm a Detroit fan, obviously. My team growing up was the go-to-work Pistons. I feel like these guys are pretty similar to that, you know, with the defense and everything like that. But looking at Cade, you know, the way he came through in that Orlando series, I thought Orlando was a bad matchup for Detroit.
0: For sure, I agree.
5: Just going into it, like, I would have rather played other teams than Orlando for the start. But got through it, I don't feel bad about playing Cleveland. Like, I think, give us 5-6 games, I think this is ours. But
0: they're battle tested.
5: Yeah, if they do try to do some cute stuff and pull Harden out and put, you know, JB's gonna have to adapt to that, right? Like,
0: for sure,
5: they have talent on their team. You know, it's not gonna be a walk in the park. But Cade has definitely shown all-star talent. I mean, you know, he
0: more than all-star, man. I call him an MVP talent. I appreciate the call, as always.
5: Absolutely.
0: 310-840-4910 is the number. Cade Cunningham continuing to impress throughout this NBA playoffs. The young man's special. I don't think he gets enough credit in terms of, you know, the young stars of this league. It feels like his name is oftentimes omitted. That is the recap of Pistons and Cavs. I think that one's over. The Western Conference semis started tonight as well, as we saw LeBron James and the Lakers take on SGA and the Thunder. I thought it was a classic performance from LeBron James, but it feels like there was a missed opportunity tonight for the LA Lakers. I'll tell you why next.
6: The Thunder and Spurs are one series away from a collision course with the MVP finalists. Are we really on the verge of a Wemby versus SGA conference finals? We're just one round away from finding out. Westwood One Sports.
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27: There's something I'd like to talk to you about today, something that's been circulating on the internet that's become a real problem. Deep fake videos of me endorsing products that I've never even heard of and I have no relationship with whatsoever. Let me tell you clearly, these videos are scams. They are designed to take your money. Now, a couple things you should keep in mind. If something sounds too good to be true, it probably is. When you look at these videos, if they don't seem natural, if there's something off about them, the audio or the video, it's probably AI generated. And if you come across something that does pique your interest, see if you can find evidence of it from other sources. I promise you this, if I discover something incredible that you need to know about, I'm going to talk about it somewhere that you can easily find, not on some shady social media site. I'm Dr. Sanjay Gupta, helping you live a better life.

0: Here I am. Shout out to the big voice guy. 310-840-4910 is how you hit us up on the talking text line. It's officially, well, for my Cali people out there, we know how the people in Cali like to party. For my Cali people, you're still in Cinco de Mayo. So let me not say and spoil it for you. But folks on the East Coast, it's now May the 6th. Cinco de Mayo is over. Before we get out of this hour, I do want to have a conversation about, like, what's the best drinking holiday? What's the best holiday known for drinking? And I'll never forget when me and the super producer of the program, Denton Day, had to let Josh Graham know that, like, Thanksgiving Eve is 110% a legitimate holiday, and it's where people go out and have a grand old time. Cinco de Mayo, right up there at the top of the list. We'll get your thoughts on that as we roll throughout the program as well. I do want to get back into the Los Angeles Lakers coming up here momentarily, but something that's on my mind, man, and it's after seeing, you know, Cade Cunningham perform the way that he performed tonight, and then seeing Shea perform the way that he performed tonight. Shea, MVP finalist, deservingly so. Cade Cunningham, not an MVP finalist. That's up for debate whether he should have been or not. My thing is, the finalists shouldn't have been determined yet, people. I think it's a total missed opportunity by the NBA to not use the postseason as part of the data in picking your league MVP, especially when you consider the importance level that we put on the NBA postseason relative to the greatest of all time and their legacy, right? Like, you can't be considered an all-time great if you come up small routinely in the postseason. Just ask James Harden. Just ask James Harden. We were just having a conversation about him and how he routinely comes up small. Doesn't happen during the regular season. We care less about a 7-turnover game in the regular season, but in that second season, where it's go hard or go home, shake a leg or lose one, do or die, you got to play your absolute best. And if you don't, it's your damn right it should impact your legacy. My thing is this, though, when it comes to the league MVP and the association, I think they 1,000% should use postseason data as a part of the equation. I may be in the minority with that thought. We'll see what some of you all think. Kevin is in Georgia wanting to chime in. Kevin, welcome into Westwood One Sports Night.
1: Hey, how you doing, man?
0: Doing good, man. How you doing?
1: I listen to y'all all the time.
0: Appreciate it.
1: But this is my thing about the MVP. The postseason is a much shorter season than the regular season. Like, let's bring it up. We can say, because I feel like it's the same argument with every sport.
0: Uh-huh.
1: Let's say baseball. They play so many games. So let's say it's Matt Olson or something. And then when he gets to the playoffs, he doesn't do good. Should he not deserve MVP?
0: I'm not saying it should be the entire argument, but I'm saying it should 110% factor in. I get to your point to make the whole body of work from the regular

0: of the evaluation? It just doesn't make sense to me, especially when you consider, I'm going to keep reiterating what I said a moment ago. When you consider the importance that we put on the playoffs in each sport, then why wouldn't it be considered? Ron is in Chicago, wants to check in. Ron, what's going on, brother? Welcome in to Westwood One Sports Night.
1: No, they should not include postseason results in the regular season MVP. The MVP should give all players a chance to win. And the only time when all players are playing in the regular season is in the regular season. So you have a regular season MVP for only the regular season games.
0: Why did you say that all players – can I cut you off for a second? Because I can't move past what you said. You said all players should be able to win the MVP award?
1: Right, because why shouldn't they? Are you saying that certain players should not be able to win it?
0: If you can't get your team to the postseason, hell no. You're not deserving of being an MVP.
1: Okay,
0: from my vantage point, though.
1: Keep in mind, when you talk about players making a name for themselves in the postseason, the series that carries the most weight in the postseason is the NBA Finals. That's where you really make your name. There is an MVP for the NBA Finals. So, you know, if you want a postseason MVP, that's where you get it. But when you're talking the regular season, you shouldn't give certain players an advantage over others because they got to play more games. Keep in mind, MVP.
0: I'm not saying that. I'm saying if your season isn't deserving of being most valuable, we can't call you most valuable.
1: Okay.
0: if you weren't valuable enough to get your team to the playoffs.
1: I know the sports talk line, but okay. There is nobody in the NBA who's good enough to play to win playing one against five. An MVP is an individual award in a team game. And if you're going to give certain players an advantage because they happen to be playing on a better team, that's not fair to the other players who aren't playing on such good teams. And they should have an equal chance. Maybe, give you an example.
0: Mm-hmm.
1: I think Con Knipple had a more positive impact on the Charlotte Hornets than Cooper Flagg had.
0: And you're totally wrong. And here's why. Con Knipple wasn't the offensive engine on his basketball team. Con Knipple wasn't asked to do the things that Cooper Flagg was asked to do.
1: Okay.
0: Con Knipple broke the three-point record as a rookie because he was spoon-fed by LaMelo Ball. Cooper Flagg played in a more competitive conference. Cooper Flagg played in a more competitive conference and was asked to do way more.
1: Con Knipple, in many of those games, he hit some big shots for the team. And so he helped. I mean, he did have an impact on the team. I'm not saying that every game they won was because of Con Knipple. But what I am saying is he definitely helped them win more games. Now, in the case of the Dallas Mavericks, they weren't going anywhere, so the strategy was, okay, let's entertain the fans by turning the season into a highlight reel for Cooper Flagg. I mean,
0: he's their best player offensively. They weren't worried about highlights. He was their only point guard.
1: Anytime someone's scoring 49 points a game, there's something wrong with the team system.
0: Cooper Flagg wasn't the offensive engine for the Hornets because Cooper Flagg isn't as skilled. Excuse me. Con Knipple wasn't the offensive engine for the Hornets because Con Knipple's not as skilled and as talented as Cooper Flagg. Not even close. He can't dribble.
1: You're thinking in terms of individual, and I'm telling you,
0: You just said it was an individual award.
1: It is an individual award, and what I am telling you is that nobody in this league is good enough to play win one against five. And so, I think you made a lot of good points.
0: I gotta let you run, though, brother. You made a lot of good points, though. I appreciate the call. That's fascinating to me. Denton Day typed in the YouTube chat, getting us smarter here. Kareem Abdul-Jabbar, the only MVP who's ever missed the playoffs in the NBA. Because it shouldn't happen. And his numbers that year were probably asinine. Think about how crazy you had to have gone for you to win MVP with no playoffs.
2: 27-17.
0: Ain't even that crazy, though. Is it? It's kind of wild.
2: In 1976, it was pretty wild.
0: It's pretty wild, yeah. I'll give it to him. 310-840-4910. Is the number here. I do want to get into the Los Angeles Lakers, but we'll wrap up the conversation with a guy, Chance, out in Alabama, wanting to check in. Chance, what's going on?
3: Are you just saying it just only applies to basketball? Does it apply to basketball and football or all sports?
0: I think it should apply to all sports. The

0: postseason should be a part of the criteria for MVP. Not the whole thing, Chance. A part of the criteria. To omit it and act like it shouldn't matter at all, like, that's crazy to me. Especially when you consider how much we can we talk about championships and postseason success relative to legacies in sports.
1: Let me give you one example. I'm a Bills fan, so I go to them a lot. Okay. And back in the day, it was mostly a running, you know, there's mostly a running game. 1973, O.J. Simpson runs for 2,003 yards. Their team was trash. He set the season-high rushing record. They couldn't make the playoffs because there was no one else on that team. That team was straight garbage. So he should be, you know, let's say a guy goes and wins the Super Bowl, pads his stats in the playoffs. He should, you know, be at that disadvantage because everyone around him sucks and they're garbage. You know, I just don't think that makes any sense to me. You know, basketball, I can lean with you there, but football is totally different, man. Especially, you know, with the running back position or receiver, but even quarterback, man, there's some quarterbacks that'll come to the league and they'll be on some straight trash teams, you know?
0: Joe Burrow was phenomenal a couple of seasons ago. You know why he didn't win the MVP? Didn't make the playoffs. He would have won the MVP. What was this? Was this the 24 season I think I'm referring to? Or the 23 season? I think he threw like 46 touchdowns. Something nuts. And he didn't win MVP. Why? Because the Bengals didn't make the playoffs.
1: Which was on his defense. His defense was straight trash. And he had no offensive line. C.J. Stroud's rookie year. Actually, never mind. I think they made the playoffs. But like I said, the running back is interesting.
0: Yeah, I agree.
1: Yeah. All right, man. Appreciate you taking the call.
0: Yes, sir. Appreciate you chiming in, man. Tony is in Montreal to wrap us up here before we get into Lakers and Thunder. What's going on?
2: How you doing, Linnell? Interesting good, conversation. Man. I want to just chime in on our man Harden. I never heard him speak before. I never had like super great opinion of him, but I'm listening to what you're saying, and he was like really bad, and he admitted it, you know.
0: Yeah.
2: And I told you his call screener. He reminds me of Kirby Doc in Montreal. Like, I don't know if you know, but this guy's a first round pick at Chicago Blackhawks, and then Montreal traded for him. And he's had a hard time, lots of injuries, back and forth. And this playoff series against Tampa Bay, he made a great mistake. He iced the puck, and they came back, and he scored the winning goal in overtime. He got death threats. His wife got death threats. His children got death threats.
0: I'm never in favor of people acting stupid.
2: Yeah, the next day, the coach came out and said, hey, listen, Martin St. Louis, this is not acceptable. The whole team rallied around him. He came back in the next game, led the team. I believe he scored two goals and assist. His line mate scored another goal, and his other line mate scored. And they were the line that generated the third line in hockey. It's not usually a power line. And they were the reason that the Canadiens won. And, of course, you know, they won in Tampa Bay, and they're now in the court in the second round. And I just want to say, you know, like expectations. Charles Dickens talked about redemption, and he talked about the themes of poverty and of richness and strength, and then coming out at the end with success. And I think that Harden, okay,
0: he's got a chance to do that for sure.
2: As much as he had a bad game, I can hear the love that you have for him. Because he is a superstar, just like Doc is a superstar. Because all these great athletes, Linnell, you said the other day you're a Division III basketball player. I played NCAA
0: Division III, Division III football player. Don't skew my story up too bad now. People try to Stephen A. Smith me.
2: Sorry, but what I meant was that you're a competitive athlete. When you play NCAA Division One, 1A, or 2, or 3, you know what it takes to be a great athlete. For one athlete to get on that basketball court, he's got to be better than maybe 2 to 3 million athletes. That's what I said about Kirby Doc. You condemn a guy like that, that's 6'4", that can skate like the wind, tell him to his face, because that guy, Kirby Doc, okay, is better than 2 million hockey players to get on the Montreal Canadiens. And what we do is we sometimes like to rip down our idols, you know, because they're human sometimes. Because
0: we put them on such a pedestal that when they don't live up to expectations, yeah, there's going to be scrutiny. I appreciate the call as always, brother.
2: And we're up against the break. I just wanted to say this.
0: I got to let you go because we're up against the clock. 310-840-4910 is the number. A lot more. Excuse me, to get into, including Stephon Diggs having some good juju go his way. We'll tell you what team he could potentially sign with. We'll get into the NFL as we ease our way into the 1 a.m. hour on the East Coast, the Dallas Cowboys head coach Brian Schottenheimer had some pretty interesting comments about Dallas. They may seem crazy depending on your opinion of the Cowboys. We'll get to that in the 1 a.m. hour. When we get back, though, the Lakers blew a massive, massive opportunity earlier tonight. I'll tell you how next.
3: 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Stanley Cup playoffs viewership is surging year over

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0: Appreciate you locking in to Westwood One Sports Night. Whitney Youngest and Charles Winnell Willingham as we take you coast to coast. Number to hit us up on the talking text line, 310-840-4910. L.A. Lakers and Oklahoma City Thunder play game one of the Western Conference semifinals earlier tonight. And the best way that I can describe what happened tonight was a missed opportunity for the purple and gold, man. When any time LeBron James has a performance like he had tonight, and I'm not acting like he had some 40-point triple-double, 27 points, though, 12 of 17, 3 of 6 from 3, 6 helpers, was pretty damn good defensively as well. Wasted that performance, man, because you got help from nobody else. Rui Hachimura was the second leading scorer. He had 18 on 7 of 13 shooting. He was damn good. Outside of that, though, nobody else showed up offensively for the Lakers. The one other guy that I was expecting to show up for L.A. was Austin Reeves. He was a no-show. 3 for 16 tonight, 0 of 5 from 3. And since his return from injury, he has not been the same guy. The Lakers are going to have a very, very interesting decision to make at season's end, because you got to wonder, like, how much money are you willing to throw at one Austin Reeves? He's got a $14 million player option. You know, odds are he's going to opt out of that and try to get a big-time bag in free agency. And the question is going to be, if you're L.A., like, what is the team-building strategy moving forward here? How do you move forward with this unit? Do you want LeBron back? Do you want Reeves back? Do you guys want to run this trio back in hopes of having better health or what, man? It's a lot of tough decisions to make internally for Rob Pelinka and company. I mentioned that tonight felt like a missed opportunity. It was because LeBron got no help. And then more importantly, like, the Lakers tonight, say what you want, you know, about their inability to defend throughout the course of the season. I thought tonight defensively, considering who the opponent was, they were impressive, especially their defense on Shai Gilgeous-Alexander. Held him to just 8 of 15 from the field. 8 field goals for Shai, 7 turnovers, though, for the MVP finalists. So Lakers did a nice job muddying things up. I thought Marcus Smart was really good tonight when he was on him as the primary defender. They just did a good job, you know, double-teaming, making him get off of the basketball and get it out of his hands. I loved it. There's one thing that I got a bone to pick with J.J. Redick, if I'm being real. Jake LaRavia tonight was minus 9 in 14 minutes of action. I'm not a super analytics plus-minus nerd. Give Bronny James his minutes. And I'm not saying that because I want to be entertained by Bronny James. At this point, like, what is Jake LaRavia giving you? He can't guard. He had some stupid turnovers tonight. And it's like, dog, what does he bring to the table for the L.A. Lakers, man? You wasted a LeBron James performance, though, in my opinion, man. For him to go for 27 tonight against the best defense in the association and you don't come up with a dub, it is tough sledding. LeBron James adamant, though, postgame that, like, hey, we're only down 1-0.
1: Where do you think the offensive issues are coming from right now? Obviously, that's a great defense.
2: Issues coming from?
1: Yeah.
2: Yeah, we have a guy that averaged 37 a game. What did he average, 35 this year? 33 and a half?
1: Yeah.
2: I mean, what are you asking?
1: Okay, well, I'm asking, I mean, like, you guys.
2: There's the issues right there.
0: That's the issue. They need help. Newsflash, King James, GOAT, that help is not coming anytime soon. As Luka Doncic, we have no update on, you know, his timetable and his potential return to the lineup, but it definitely felt like a wasted opportunity tonight, and it certainly feels like the Lakers are on the brink of potentially getting swept by the Oklahoma City Thunder. My other revelation, my other takeaway is this from this opening round game. The opening game of this round, rather. The Thunder can't win the finals without Jalen Williams. We haven't really gotten an update on his status. He didn't play tonight again. He's, I think, officially listed as week to week with a hamstring strain. They can't win the finals without him. They can't. So for them to blow this game tonight, talking about the Lakers, no matter how you slice it, like, it was a massive, massive missed opportunity. We'll see if Jalen Williams is able to return in game number two coming up on Thursday night. It was Cinco de Mayo. It still is on the West Coast. So shout out to you all out west checking out the program. Cinco de Mayo, obviously, us Americans have changed the meaning. It is, you know, the honoring of, you know, Mexico's independence. But it's turned into, excuse me, an all-day drinking fest here in the United States. There are a couple other holidays that are like that throughout the U.S. What's the best drinking holiday? Cinco de Mayo's up there. You got to put the day before Thanksgiving, Thanksgiving Eve, as we officially call it. That's for sure got to ultimately be on the list. The other thing that I thought, and maybe this is just a, maybe this is just a me and my people thing. This is going to sound cutthroat and criminal. Easter. People get hammered on Easter. Like, I know it's supposed to be the Lord's Day, but people get hammered on Easter too. 310-840-4910 is the number. We're going to get into the National Football League. Coming up here is Cowboys head coach Brian Schottenheimer had a pretty bold proclamation about the 2026 Cowboys. And the reality is, maybe the proclamation isn't as bold as I think it is, depending on how you view the 2026 Dallas Cowboys. They're one of the teams that, you know, you all know I've been gloating about this offseason. I loved what they did throughout the course of free agency. I thought they followed it up with a pretty damn strong performance in the NFL draft, getting two war daddies defensively and Malachi Lawrence and Caleb Downs. Feels like the arrow is trending up in Big D. I want you all to line up on the phones with this, though, at 310-840-4910. The Dallas Cowboys are a team that missed the postseason last year. And the NFC, of the NFC teams that missed the playoffs last year, is there one team in particular that you think has a real legitimate shot to take this thing all the way to the Super Bowl? 310-840-4910 is the number. Because think about it, man. Seattle and New England, the two teams that matched up this past season in the Super Bowl, they both missed the playoffs the year prior. In the NFC in particular. And hell, you can give me an AFC team as well. What team that missed the postseason do you think has a legitimate shot of going all the way on a Lombardi run and making the Super Bowl? Want your calls on that at 310-840-4910. We'll get back into the NBA postseason a little bit later on in the 1 o'clock hour as well. Plus, we'll put the NHL postseason under the microscope. Super exciting product, but for whatever reason, the sport just not that popular. 310-840-4910 is the number. We got a lot more to go. 2 hours left in the program here on Westwood One Sports Night. You're tapped into the youngest in charge, Noah Willingham. When we come back, let's get hot and heavy into the National Football League. The Dallas Cowboys, their head coach Brian Schottenheimer, bold proclamation about the 26 Cowboys. We'll let you hear from Shotty next.
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7: Getting your heart broken can be really rough. It'll happen to most of us at some point in our lives. It's not just an emotional experience, it's a physical one too. Often described as getting the wind knocked out of you, a knot in your stomach, trouble sleeping. I recently spoke about this with Dr. Yoram Yovel, a psychiatrist and neuroscientist. He was on my podcast, Chasing Life. Now, he told me heartbreak doesn't have to last forever. And while your inclination might be to withdraw, isolate, and shut down, it's often the opposite of what supports healing. One of the things that helps us the most is reconnecting to other people you love. And the reverse is also true, he said. If someone you care about is struggling, don't give up on them. You hold the power to comfort loved ones that are in deep physical or emotional distress. I'm Dr. Sanjay Gupta, helping you live a better life.
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0: Willingham. 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It is at NELL_BTP. Whenever I hear the down and out, down, I think of our LA Dodgers, Oliver Popular. Rough night for the old Dodgers. Shohei Ohtani, in his last 9 starts, has gone Kanye crazy, giving up just 4 earned runs in 52 and 2/3 innings. Good for a .70 ERA. Problem is, Los Doyers just 2-9 in those games. 2-7, rather, in those games, as they lost again tonight 2-1 at the hands of the Houston Astros, with Ohtani giving up just 4 hits and 2 runs in 7 innings of work. Feels like the Dodgers are, for all the complaining that there was about the Dodgers and was the payroll too big, and they're going out and they're ruining Major League Baseball by spending all this money. They sure seem mortal here throughout the first month plus of the season, right? Just saying. 310-840-4910 is the number. I want to get into the National Football League. There's like one team that I have this like guilty pleasure for. And when I say that, that probably sounds wild as hell. Let me walk that back. No, I'm not going to walk it back. I have a guilty pleasure for the Dallas Cowboys. And as a Commanders fan, it's one of the weirdest things ever. Why do I have this fetish for the Cowboys? It's not a fetish. I'm just being funny. I wouldn't even call it a fetish. I just am willing to give credit where credit is due. They have had a smashola of an NFL offseason. Starting in free agency, retooling the secondary, Kobe Durant, Jalen Thompson, just adding pieces, getting better, right? Love it. PJ Locke, adding guys, right? The big question was, well, the secondary, it's still a major problem. They go out and add arguably the best defensive back in all of the 26th draft by way of Ohio State University, Caleb Downs, coming over to not only, here's the interesting thing about the Caleb Downs pick. Not only does he come in and improve your football team, he's a culture setter. I don't think anyone's mistaken Dallas for having some uber strong culture over the Dak Prescott era is what I would say. And Dak's got his own problems. By the way, we talked about Dak and his failed engagement earlier in the spring. He's walking around with a pep in his step. And I just got this weird feeling that his baby mama drama is going to lead to a massive, massive season for Dakota Rain Prescott. I feel like Dak Prescott is going to let it all hang out. Every pass he throws is to show his baby mama, you screwed up. Now, theoretically, he's the one that kind of cheated on her, so he screwed up. But she shouldn't have made him cheat, damn it. See, I'm on Diana Rossini's side, and I'm also, but I'm on Dak Prescott's side, too. Morality clause, people. But no, I expect the Dallas Cowboys to be electric this year. We know what they are offensively. There's this overhang of the George Pickens contract that's kind of muddying things offensively, but I fully anticipate him to be there. He has signed his franchise tag, and I think he's going to play out the year on the tag, and if he plays well, he'll get a big bag. If not, sayonara. He led the Cowboys last year. They had to get this right. Right, he was so important to what they did. Led the team in targets, receiving yards, touchdowns. He was everything for that offense. He's back in the fold. So we don't worry about what they are offensively. That's a Super Bowl caliber group. Defensively, though, they drafted Malachi Lawrence with their second first-round pick. They took L.J. Overton out of Alabama in, I believe, the third or the fourth round. He's another guy that can get after the passer. They made the trade earlier this offseason for Rashawn Gary. They're going to get after people, man. They traded for D. Winters, do-it-all linebacker from the San Francisco 49ers that just plays like he's shot out of a damn cannon. I love what the Cowboys did, man. So does their head coach, Brian Schottenheimer. Brian Schottenheimer had this to say about just how good the 26 Cowboys could be.
1: Super Bowl 61, February 14th, 2027, and that's where we plan on being. And that's a tall task, and we have to clean up a number of things that, you know, we need to improve on from last year, and that starts with protecting the football and taking it away and things like that nature. But it was proven this year by both Seattle and New England that if you didn't qualify for the playoffs, you know, the previous year, it doesn't mean you can't get to the big game.
0: Shoddy says the Cowboys got Super Bowl on their mind. Is he crazy? Or is he right on point? 310-840-4910. The Cowboys didn't make the playoffs in 2026. What I want you to hit me up with on the phones is this. Give me an AFC team that missed the playoffs that you think can win the Super Bowl. Give me a NFC team that missed the playoffs that you think can win the Super Bowl. And is Brian Schottenheimer crazy for what he said? 310-840-4910. I'm going to start us off here. I don't think Shoddy's crazy. Clearly, as you just heard me, you know, going a diatribe about how high I am on Dallas, I don't think Shoddy's crazy at all. The biggest issue that Dallas is going to have this year, in my opinion, is within their own division. I think the NFC East is going to be like a backyard brawl. I think each and every week when two of those teams match up with one another, you're going to be black and blue after you play one another. You talk about the run game in Philadelphia with Saquon Barkley. Washington's going to be back healthy with Jayden Daniels and their revamped defense. The Giants, look. And I got Commanders fans on X that are at my neck right now because every time the Giants make a move, I just quietly acknowledge it on social media. I don't make hubbub. I don't type in all caps. I don't even think I use proper punctuation. I just get it out there. They signed DJ Reader today. And while he's no Dexter Lawrence, they don't need him to be Dexter Lawrence. All the Giants have done this year is get better on both sides of the line of scrimmage. Offensive line, totally revamped. Defensive line, revamped. Secondary, revamped. The NFC East is probably the only thing stopping the Dallas Cowboys from making it to the Super Bowl. This division, you're going to have to survive the regular season in the NFC East and hope that you're healthy and not broken up by the time you make it to the playoffs. Because I expect every game in this division to be super competitive. This is how you know a division is really good. If I was to just ask you all out there, who's the worst team in the NFC East? You'd have a hard time answering the question. You'd need a little bit. It's like when the waiter comes to the table and you get your lemon water and you go, you ready to order yet? You wouldn't be ready to order yet if I asked you, hey, who's coming out to NFC East? But I want your calls on this. 310-840-4910. In honor of Cowboys head coach Brian Schottenheimer saying, hey, we plan to be at Super Bowl 61 out in L.A. Which team that didn't make the playoffs in the NFC, which team that didn't make the playoffs in the AFC do you think has the best shot of going on a Super Bowl run? In the NFC, my answer is the Dallas Cowboys. In the AFC, my answer is the Cincinnati Bengals. I think the Cincinnati Bengals, I'm high on Kansas City. I told you they're the best team in the NFL to me post-draft. But if we're talking about teams that didn't make the playoffs, Kansas City's the easy choice. For me, Cincinnati's another team that just got better this offseason. What was their number one Achilles heel last year? What was their number one issue? They couldn't stop the common cold in Cincinnati. They retooled their defensive front. Jonathan Allen, Dexter Lawrence, Boye Mafe, Cassius Howell. They got guys that can simply get after the quarterback. Bringing over Brian Cook from Kansas City to retool your secondary. They're a legitimate group, man. And if Joey Cartier Beans Burrow is healthy, you can call him Beans for short. I think the Bengals are going to be a force to be reckoned with in 2026, and a Super Bowl run would not be out of the question. 310-840-4910 is the number. We've been tooting the horn of that team that has the star on the side of their helmet. Let's hear from one of them. Myron is in Dallas wanting to check in. What's going on, Myron?
2: Youngest in charge. How you doing, bro?
0: What is going on, brother? How are you?
2: Hey, them Cowboys. I mean, you are hitting on all cylinders tonight as far as that NFC East. You know, we're back, and it's going to be a dogfight in that East. But one of the things I do want to say is the Cowboys going to have one of the toughest schedules in the NFL, which is kind of common here these last couple of years. But here's the positive. As long as our defense can stay in the top 15 through the season with our offense that we currently have, with no type of major injuries, we're definitely going to punch a ticket to at least be in the second round of the playoffs. Now, I already put a bet in on No, hear me out, bro. I put it on three of the NFC East teams to win the Super Bowl. Of course, Dallas. You guys still respect Philly, although they got some mental issues over there, right?
0: And then just
2: like you just mentioned, those Giants, they're coming, baby.
0: Oh, Myron, you had the Myron, say goodbye. Myron, we had an opportunity. You had an opportunity to win me over. You came over here revved up, full of juice, full of energy. You said three teams in the NFC East had a chance to win the Super Bowl. You were cooking with gas, brother. You mentioned Dallas. You can't sleep on Philly, like you said. But then you mentioned the Giants over Washington on this show? You had asked somebody, brother. 310-840-4910 is the number. Let's go to Mike out in OKC checking in. Mike, where you at in Oklahoma City, man? That's my former stomping grounds.
3: Hey, I'm in El Reno.
0: El Reno, okay. I got some family out in Mustang.
3: Hey, there you go. That's just around the corner.
0: Mm-hmm.
3: Hey, I'm full of my Chiefs. We brought back the enemy. We did good in the draft. I got a feeling that the Destiny's back in action, man.
0: I appreciate the call. Can't ever go wrong with KC as an option. We were just talking strength of schedule. With the last caller, the team that has, I want to make sure I'm reading this right. When we're talking about strength of schedule, these numbers are via Sharp Football, Warren Sharp, one of the absolute sharpest minds in the industry. I'm not sure if his government name is Sharp or he's just doing some bit to make himself, you know, make his brand stronger, but he knows what the hell he's talking about. He put out some numbers on the teams that have the easiest and most difficult strength of schedule in 2026. It's so ironic. The team that I love to hate me, NFC, actually has the easiest schedule in 2026, the Detroit Lions. They didn't make the playoffs last year in their first year without Aaron Glenn, their first year without Ben Johnson. They had to retool their offensive line. They drafted an offensive lineman. They're going to move Penei Sewell to left tackle this year. It'll be interesting to see what happens with Detroit. They've got the easiest schedule. How the hell do the Cardinals have the most difficult? The Cardinals and the Dolphins have the two most difficult schedules in the NFL. Who did they piss off? I mean, they're horrible. How does the math even compute to where those two, I mean, they should get relegated to the SEC. How bad they were last year. In the future, Miami is really who I'm talking about here. Arizona, I'll be quiet on the Cardinals because I like Marvin Harrison Jr. I like the tight end that they got. They're feeling the love. There's things to like about the Cardinals. The Dolphins? But the second hardest schedule in the NFL? Sorry, Miami fans. That is rough. But we were mentioning Dallas. Dallas has the fourth toughest schedule in football. My Washington Commanders have the eighth toughest schedule in football. The Giants, the ninth toughest schedule in football. How does Philly, playing in the same division as us, how do they have such an easy-ass schedule? They've got the seventh easiest schedule in the NFL, despite coming in first place within the NFC East. I don't get it. The other thing I don't get is why, and we've kind of hashed this out a couple of different times throughout the past couple of weeks. And when I'm wrong, I'll be wrong, and I'll wear it, and I'll hit my line saying, this is the only profession outside of being a weatherman where you can be wrong 7 days out of the week and your key card still works. I think I'm going to be right, and I think I'm going to be the last man standing, so to speak, when it comes to the A.J. Brown situation in Philly. I fully anticipate him being there. And I think Philadelphia is going to be a problem within this NFC East. It's a big reason why I feel like, hey, if you win this division, if you survive this division, you deserve to be in that Super Bowl conversation just because of how difficult and competitive this division is ultimately going to be. 310-840-4910 is the number. If you got any calls on a postseason team in either conference, or a team, rather, that didn't make the postseason last year in each conference, that you think has the ability to go on a Super Bowl run in 2026. 310-840-4910 is the number. We'll take your calls on that, plus a former All-Pro wide receiver had a big monkey lifted off of his back earlier this afternoon. We'll tell you who and give you the details on that situation next. This is Westwood One Sports Night.
4: Aaron Rodgers still hasn't decided if he's returning.
5: I thought at this point we would have known by now that he was going to play.
4: If the future Hall of Famer walks away, the Steelers will turn to a quarterback competition featuring Drew Aller, Will Howard, and Mason Rudolph. Not the plan, but is it their future? Westwood One Sports.
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1: Westwood One Sports Night continues as we take you coast to coast, bringing you the latest and greatest in the world of sports. NBA playoffs in full swing. We'll get you a recap of the Eastern Conference semis and the Western Conference semis coming up here momentarily. Right now we're talking National Football League. You can tweet at me with the answer to this question as well. It is at NELL_BTP. Question is, Brian Schottenheimer, head coach of the Cowboys, said that their goal is to make it to the Super Bowl. And they're confident about their ability to get there. I don't think he's particularly crazy for his thoughts. I think Dallas has had a super strong offseason. And we know offensively what they're capable of. It's a Super Bowl offense. The question is, how will the moves they made defensively this offseason, how will they ultimately pay dividends? In light of that, it got me thinking. Hit me up at 310-840-4910. Which NFC team, give me an NFC team or an AFC team that didn't make the postseason in 26 that you think has a legitimate shot to go all the way to Super Bowl 61 out in California. Our guy Schooler11 tweets at me and says, "Who day? The team that didn't make the playoffs that will win the Super Bowl is the Cincinnati Bengals." He agrees with me. That was my AFC choice. My NFC choice, ironically enough, is the Dallas Cowboys. Am I wrong or am I right? 310-840-4910 is the number. Brandon is out in Jacksonville wanting to check in. Brandon, what's going on? Welcome into Westwood.
2: Hey, my bad, man. I thought you said any team. I didn't know you said that didn't make the playoffs, so I can't say my Jags because we did last year, but I just
1: your Jags had an awful draft. Like awful.
2: Like, I don't care about the draft. We didn't need to have a good draft because we actually have a roster this year that we don't have to have a starting person from the draft ever. And that's the first time it's happened in a long time. We got a really healthy roster. And I think that, you know, a couple plays last year, we could have went to the Super Bowl. We had a good opportunity to do that. So I think we have a strong opportunity this year as well.
1: I think it'll be interesting. Not having Travis Etienne at your disposal is going to be interesting, and I'm eager to see a full season of Travis Hunter playing wide receiver. A little programming note for the folks out there in Jacksonville. We're going to have your third or fourth round pick, Jalen Husky, join the program coming up here in the next couple of weeks or so. So make sure you keep it locked for that, my friend. I appreciate you chiming in, man. Jalen Husky, the Terp safety, family friend of mine. So there we go. 310-840-4910 is the number. Which NFC team or AFC team that didn't make the postseason last year do you think has a chance to make it in 2026? Let's go to Knox out in Portland wanting to check in. Knox, what's going on, man? How are you?
3: What's going on, baby, man? I've been a Denver Bronco fan since 76, living in Portland, Oregon. And I'm going to tell you what, all I ever get to watch is damn Seahawks. I'm hoping these Broncos kick some booty this year, so they're on TV a bunch.
1: I think based
3: what you
1: off
3: thinking
1: of their,
3: about them?
1: I think based off of their what they were able to accomplish last year, you are going to see the Broncos in primetime quite a bit once the schedule comes out. They were in primetime a good amount last year as well, man, despite.
3: About time. My whole family Seahawks fan, all my girls, all my boys are Bronco fans. And I'm going to tell you what, I'm overruled by them girls. So I'm glad the Broncos are playing the Seahawks. I might have to take a trip to Denver, bring my woman, and watch the Seahawks go down.
1: About to say, there we go, man. Make a trip out of it, brother. Make it a good
3: you
1: time.
3: You have a great night. I appreciate you.
1: Night, man. I appreciate the call. 310-840-4910. One individual, one free agent could help a team that didn't make the playoffs make it to the Super Bowl. Because he's free to do so now. Stephon Diggs found not guilty on all charges. He was accused of strangulation, and basically the situation that happened is he was having an intimate relationship with his in-home chef. Things got messy. She made some accusations. They were baseless. Glove didn't fit, so you must have quit. Stephon Diggs now available to sign with any team out there in the NFL. I don't think the NFL is going to come down on him at all by way of the personal conduct policy because, theoretically, nothing happened. I think He's a dude. You see what he did last year for New England? Guy's got juice still. Very much think that Stephon Diggs could be a piece to help a championship contending team. I'd take him in Washington. I'd take him in Washington with my beloved Commanders. I feel like there's a couple of different teams out there that could really use the services of Stephon Diggs. The bigger question is, they're both available. I wonder what Diggs brothers like viewed the most favorably right now amongst NFL circles. I never thought Trayvon Diggs was ever that good. I thought he had the 1-11 interception season, and that really colored how folks viewed him. Never really thought too highly of him. But he's 27 and a former second-round pick at corner that's had some success in this league. Surprised that he's not signed yet. There are a lot of free agents out there that haven't been signed yet to this point. It's a pretty interesting list. As far as receiver is concerned, though, Stephon Diggs, far and away, the best option out there. Maybe, just maybe, you see a scenario where he goes to Minnesota, a reunion with the Vikings there potentially. That would be something that's intriguing. They lost their wide receiver 3, Jalen Naylor, to the Las Vegas Raiders earlier this offseason. So maybe that's a potential destination for Stephon Diggs. 310-840-4910. John is in Dallas wanting to check in. John, not in Dallas, is in Dallas, not here. 310-840-4910 is the number. I think for Stephon Diggs, what he was able to show last year, a year removed from tearing his ACL, or less than a year removed, rather, from tearing his ACL, I think he was super impressive. I think he only gets better, right? Now that he's another year removed, he's got more time post-op. I can only imagine, you know, what time.

0: in terms of just they're a team that hasn't been super active throughout the course of the offseason, but when you consider how their season ended, I don't know if there's a head coach in the NFL under more pressure than Matt LaFleur. Jordan Love, I think, is widely considered a top 12, top 10 in some instances quarterback in this league. Feels like he hadn't had the postseason success, though. Feels like that's where the Packers have year in and year out come up short in the LaFleur era, man. Not enough postseason success. Just the bottom line of the situation. 310-840-4910 is the number. Speaking of the postseason, the NHL postseason has been absolutely bonkers. And I'll say this, I'm not the biggest hockey fan in the world by any stretch of the imagination, but you'd have to be a damn fool to not acknowledge the excitement, the parity, and the high-stakes action that you see each and every night in the NHL postseason. I think every other pro sports league in America, NFL, NBA, Major League Baseball, they strive for the year-in and year-out parity that the NHL has. And as we hear from a lot of you in the YouTube chat, some of you call in and comment on YouTube and express, you know, just how much you love the NHL. Despite that, and despite some of the, you know, heart-stopping moments that we've seen throughout the course of the NHL playoffs, for whatever reason, the NHL itself isn't overly popular. Playoffs are super duper exciting. Why isn't the NHL more popular as a standalone sport? You know how I feel about it. I happen to believe that the NHL is going to get overtaken one day. I think the Major League Baseball is going to get overtaken one day, because I don't view baseball and hockey as super exciting sports. I think basketball and the nonstop pace and the up and down pace of that game and of that sport, you know, is going to allow for a league like the WNBA, as they continue, you know, to get better TV deals and the talent and the star power in that league continues to improve. I think they'll be able to compete. That's the big reason to me why I think the NHL isn't more popular. There's not enough star power. There's not enough star power. I'm the most casualist of hockey fans, so maybe I'm a bad example. But, like, I'm thinking of the stars I can rattle off. Alex Ovechkin, Sidney Crosby, Connor McDavid, Igor Shesterkin. Is he even considered, like, a star? Like, you pick up what I'm putting down here, though? Like, it's not easy to just rattle off stars of the NHL. But with Major League Baseball, I can name you a hell of stars, right? With the W, I can give you several different names of star players. Same thing with the NFL and the NBA. How does the NHL improve its popularity? Because I think the product, I can't argue with it. And I'm not a big fan of the sport. I have the utmost respect for it, though. I told you all about my drunk ice skating date I had like a year ago. It made me have this newfound respect for what the NHL is. Them Bammers are skating at like 20 miles an hour and juking and shucking and jiving and spinning and gyrating, and they don't fall. But part of why I was falling was probably because I was inebriated, but like it's hard. It's hard to be a big man on ice, balancing, skating, shooting the puck, dribbling the puck. Am I even using the right terminology? Dribbling the puck.
1: I mean, close enough. Handling it.
0: Handling.
1: You know what I mean.
0: Handling the puck. But I just have the utmost respect for the guys in that sport. I just can't seem – I almost want to, like, if I got hired to do this job and was paid a lot of money to do it, I don't know if I'd be able to sustain the job. Does someone out there have an idea of how to make the NHL more popular? Because I think the product itself is great. They're on ESPN. They're on the biggest sports networks. Yet it feels like the conversation about the NHL always finds itself on the back burner. Why is that? 310

0: 340-4910 is the number. So as far as TV ratings are concerned, my pal Chris Russell in Washington, D.C., we always used to go back and forth about the popularity of the NHL and the numbers that they would ultimately get on television. Who's watching? Like, am I a crazy person? Maybe I'm unique and in the minority here when it comes to, you know, my give a damn level when it comes to, you know, the NHL playoffs. Like, Oliver, you're in there every night watching games. It's rare that I see you watching a damn hockey game. It's just not most people's cup of tea. And I think, and maybe I should be asking myself this question, why don't you watch it, Linnell? So I think it's, they don't score enough. It's boring. They're just watching guys skate. Now, I dig, like, the fights and the physicality. Josh Graham routinely says this to me. If you watched it in person, if you were able to take in a hockey game in person, you know, you would have a totally different perspective on the sport, on the game, how it's played. One, I just found out I'm anemic. So going to a hockey game is just not something that's going to be on my bucket list anytime soon. It's probably cold as hell. And two, like, if you're not on the glass, is it an enjoyable viewing experience? Now, for the NFL, I've been to one NFL game in my life. RIP to the late, great Dwayne Haskins. I went to Lions and Redskins back in the day when Washington won like 9-3. It was something stupid, and Dwayne Haskins took a selfie after the game instead of going to the podium or something like that. And it was, I had really good seats because the Redskins were awful at that time. I was when Adrian Peterson was in the backfield. It was crazy. It was the Steven Sims era. Hammered at that game. Paul Masson oozing through my veins. It was amazing. We were so close to the sideline. But I always say it about the NFL, NBA is different. I think the best sport to watch in person is basketball. I think the best sport to watch on TV is the NFL. I think, like, because I'm such a nerd for commentary and things of that nature, and the camera angles that you get on TV with the NFL, it just doesn't hit different. It just doesn't hit the same, rather, as watching it in person. Or hits different, rather, watching it in person versus watching it at home. A lot of people say you're crazy for not wanting to go to an NFL game. If I wanted to, you know, I can go to a bunch of NFL games. It's just not my preferred way to consume the product. 310-840-4910. Couple things on tap for you. Why is the NHL not more popular? And then what's the best pro sports experience to consume, or the best pro sport rather, to consume live and in person? 310-840-4910 is the number. 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Our members are the mission. We'll get back into the NBA postseason coming up a little bit later on in the show, and we'll bring you a fresh installment of Weird But True, one of the most highly anticipated reunions in all of sports media. Going to happen later on this week. We'll give you the details on that and a whole lot more as we finish up here on Westwood One Sports Night.
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19: A better life with Dr. Sanjay Gupta.
20: We are finally starting to learn more things we can do to keep our brains sharp as we age. A lot of people think crossword puzzles or Sudoku might do the trick, but the science doesn't really bear that out. What one recent study found, though, was that a certain type of brain training seems to have a significant impact on cognition as we get older. It wasn't memory or even problem-solving tasks that moved the needle. It was an interactive computerized game that tested the ability to recognize two separate images in faster and faster sequences. It's what we call a task of divided attention, in which you don't have a conscious strategy on how to improve. That's according to the study's lead author. You're just trying to do the best you can to figure out how to divide your attention. Now, the game in this study was called Double Decision. If you want to find it and try it out yourself. I'm Dr. Sanjay Gupta, helping you live a better life.

0: contrary tonight. We'll get back into the conference semis as we ease our way into the final hour of Power, Lakers and Thunder. We also had Cavs in Pistons. So we'll get into that coming up here momentarily as well. One thing that we were talking about earlier was, why is the NHL not more popular? I think the product is great. I'm not a hockey fan, full transparency. Not a hockey fan, not a hockey guy. But I understand that, like, based on the parity that they have in their league, every other sports league aspires for that. Major League Baseball, National Football League, the NBA. Yet, NHL has, you know, what those sports want, yet those sports are largely, you know, way more popular than the NHL. The NHL's postseason, like, I haven't watched a second of it, but I understand, right? I box score watch, I read articles, I get, you know, the dramatics and the theatrics of this whole thing, man. Why is the sport not more popular globally? 310-840-4910 is the number. Robert is in Oregon wanting to chime in. Robert, what's going on, man?
1: Yeah, hey, yeah. I got a really good reason, I believe. It's not relatable, you know. I played hockey for 14 years. I live on the West Coast. Oh, wow, you played hockey. Well, if I said I played basketball, they would, oh, wow, you played basketball, or oh, wow, you played baseball. Right. I think it's just people watch sports that they've done themselves, and so it's not as relatable is what I think the reason is. But it's a hell of a sport. Like Wayne Gretzky, who's that? Everybody knows who Michael Jordan is or Barry Bonds is, right?
0: For sure. And when you say relatable and like not everyone's done it, I had to stop myself because I was about to say, well, there are so many people out there that have never played high school football, little league football, but everyone's played throwback tackle. Everyone's played football in the backyard. Everyone's played basketball at the pool or at their local park in the summer before. So I hear you on that.
1: Yeah, and as far as the NFL team that yes, missed the playoffs last year, I think the Saints are going to make it in the playoffs this year.
0: Well, there we go. Appreciate the call as always, man. I think you may have heard the prompt a little wrong. The NFL team that missed the playoffs that we think can go to the Super Bowl. I know you don't think the Saints can go to the Super Bowl. And if you do, there's a number for you to call. And it's not 310-840-4910. 310-840-4910 is the number to reach us here on Westwood One Sports. And I talk a text line wide open for you. We're going to get back into the NBA playoffs coming up momentarily. LeBron James with a vintage performance tonight. Was it enough to upset the Oklahoma City Thunder? We will talk about that as we roll throughout the program. Zach is in San Diego wanting to check in. Zach, what's going on, man?
2: Yes. I think you just don't watch enough sports. Thinking no one's watching the NHL.
0: Brother, if you were to stop the average man on the street and ask him, do you watch the NHL? You think he'd say yeah?
2: I'd say above the NBA for sure.
0: You think that this is the problem that I have with some of you hockey fans. Y'all are delusional as hell. In what world do you think more people are watching the NHL playoffs than the NBA playoffs? Didn't I just give you the number of how the Game 7 over the weekend was the most viewed Game 7 of Round 1 of all time? Is the NHL pumping out all-time TV numbers in 2026?
2: I don't know. I grew up a Lakers fan, but I'm still watching NHL.
0: Now, I get that. That's more so. But my thing is, and shout out to you. You are a real, real deal diehard sports fan. I'm just saying that's your reality. That's not the reality of the majority of the country, though. Appreciate the call as always, man. I mean, I wonder what hockey fans like. How do you justify that? That was a crazy ass statement that he just made.
3: Well, I mean, so hockey is doing well in comparison to hockey in the television market. If you look at the first round series across mm-hmm. the NHL, they saw a massive increase in terms of people watching in viewership. The problem is the massive increase is still a relative, very small number. The entire first round of the series, they averaged 1.2 million viewers per game.
0: Not even close, the numbers. Not even in the same stratosphere. So I don't know. But I thought the caller that brought up the relatability part is interesting. Like, you know, traditionally, no matter what type of neighborhood you grew up in, whether you grew up in the suburbs, a rural area, regardless, when you're outside playing sports with your friends, the sports that you predominantly play is basketball, football. I played outside baseball before. But, like, people aren't – no one who owns a hockey stick? Like, you know, like, it's just not something that most people are doing in their adolescent years outside with their friends, in America at least. Much more likely you catch folks playing basketball than football. 310-840-4910 is the number. Let's go to Chris in Fort Worth. Want to chime in. Chris, what's going on, brother? Welcome in.
4: Hey, what's going on? I just wanted to answer a couple of quick questions, too.
0: Sure,
4: wanted to go to a hockey game, it's only like 65 degrees in there, so you wouldn't be that cold.
0: Okay.
4: And you don't got to pay the big money to sit. Yeah, you're welcome. You don't got to pay the big money to sit on the glass either, because if you sit on the glass is in your way for the whole rest of the rink if you're looking down. So it's better to sit up a little bit also, so you can save your money and get a better seat.
0: Yeah.
4: But I think hockey is not that popular too. Just a lot of sports are region based. You know, soccer is the biggest sport in the world because everybody can play it, whether you got some money, no money, or a lot of money, and whatever condition your country's in, everybody can play soccer. And you know, Formula One is more popular than some American sports around the world, but no one in America cares about Formula One. And a lot of Northerners.
0: I wouldn't say nobody cares. They got a whole documentary on Netflix.
4: Yeah, that helped a lot. That helped a lot. It also made ticket prices quadruple. With
0: really,
4: I'm okay with that as long as yeah. Because I've been in a Formula One before that.
0: Yeah, that's just the capitalism.
4: Region based too. Yeah,
0: for
4: I think
0: sure.
4: It's region based too. A lot of Northerners like hockey. A lot of Southerners don't, and a lot of other places don't either. It is what it is, and I understand that. And basketball is definitely more popular. That other hockey fan is delusional.
0: I appreciate the call, man. I hope you enjoy your night. 310-840-4910. I think this is fascinating, man, because I'll continue to say this, even though I'm not a fan of the sport, there's a level of respect that I have for it. And y'all think I'm joking, man. I keep referring to, you know, a date night that I had, and I went ice skating for the first time. And as a, you know, 280-pound man, it was hard. Super difficult. I was a little inebriated, too, so that made it more difficult. But, like, damn, I have a respect for the game because of how fast they're moving, the skill that it takes to skate and control the puck like that. There's a lot to like.
3: We're going to have to get you out on the ice again. Uh-oh. I mean, like, you're talking yourself into a new bit where we film Linnell doing the hockey. I'm not going to say playing hockey because I would never put you out there. You'd literally get destroyed.
0: I would get punished.
3: Like, doing hockey things, ice skating, stick handling, firing off a slap shot. Just the idea of seeing you do a slap shot on skates.
0: I'd probably
3: is
0: fall on my face. I would
3: you
0: literally
3: probably
0: would. The momentum
3: we'd have
0: would probably.
3: You, we'd have you padded up, but you probably would.
0: Denton, so when I'm on the when I'm at the ice skating rink like over a year ago, I'm using the little blue thing the whole time to like help me, and I'm still busting my ass. I mean, it was awful.
3: What's the blue thing?
0: I guess no one else knows what the blue thing is. It's like this,
3: like the crutches situation.
0: Yeah, like it's like
3: the walker.
0: The walker, yeah.
3: You went on a date and used the walker?
0: My big ass was using the walker, Denton. No. And I was still falling. Now, to my credit, though, it was the first time ever in my life that I'd ever been ice skating. Now, roller skating is a little different because I got some soul to me. That's all. More of your calls, plus the NBA postseason next here on Westwood One Sports Night.
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12: There's something I'd like to talk to you about today, something that's been circulating on the internet that's become a real problem. 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Let me tell you clearly, these videos are scams. They are designed to take your money. Now, a couple things you should keep in mind. If something sounds too good to be true, it probably is. When you look at these videos, if they don't seem natural, if there's something off about them, the audio or the video, it's probably AI generated. 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I promise you this, if I discover something incredible that you need to know about, I'm going to talk about it somewhere that you can easily find, not on some shady social media site. I'm Dr. Sanjay Gupta, helping you live a better life.
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0: right here on Westwood One Sports Night. Youngest and Charles and L. Willingham rocking out with you as we continue to take you coast to coast. Number to hit us up on the talking text line, 310-840-4910. 310-840-4910 is the number. We'll get back into the NBA postseason. Eastern Conference semis, Western Conference semis continuing as we got game one of Lakers and Thunder. We also got game one of Pistons and Cavaliers. One of those series after tonight, my opinion, is all but over. I'll tell you what series that is as we roll throughout this final hour of power. We've handled a lot tonight, man. Talked a little bit about the National Football League. Obviously talked a ton, about, wow, that was awkward. Probably didn't sound great. No, we talked a ton about the NBA playoffs. Interesting topic that we're chewing on right now at 310-840-4910. I am curious as to why hockey is not more popular when you consider the product is amazing. You ask all of the commissioners out there in all of the major pro sports, whether it's Major League Baseball, whether it's the NBA, whether it's the NFL, they all strive for the parity that the NHL has. They all strive for the exhilarating moments that the NHL has. I understand the excitement that comes with the sport. I think, for me personally, not a hockey fan, I don't find the game itself to be super and overly entertaining. But as a sports fan, we love storylines. We love drama. We love, you know, memorable moments. And the NHL postseason, year in and year out, provides that. My question is, with that being the case, why isn't the sport more popular from a TV rating standpoint, from a common man standpoint? I'll put it to you like this. And I guess this would be dependent upon your geographical region, as one of the other callers alluded to. If you went out there and asked 100 random Joes and Jills on the street, could they name an NHL player? Have they watched the NHL postseason game? And then if you ask them the same thing about the NBA or the NFL, the overwhelming answer would be no, haven't watched hockey, but yes, I've checked into the NFL in the NBA. Because the product is so good, I guess I'm surprised at how little people actually tune into the NHL. And the TV numbers and the ratings are a reflection of that. So if you are a diehard hockey fan, or if you are someone that watches hockey religiously, understand that's great. Love it. But you're very much in the minority. Why is that? 310-840-4910 is the number. Mike is in Chicago wanting to check in. Mike, what's going on? Welcome into Westwood One Sports Night.
1: Hello.
0: Hello,
1: Mike. How you doing?
0: Good. How you doing?
1: Well, I would say one reason is sports talk radio hosts like you just dissonant, because you kind of just change your whole tune from what you were saying earlier before I got on. Now, listen,
0: I've
1: hockey,
0: been saying the same thing the entire – don't flatter yourself.
1: I know.
0: I promise you're not changing
1: As a sports fan, I do not understand how you cannot get into the athleticism of hockey. Well, what is it about hockey?
0: Brother, I've been praising the athleticism of the players the entire time.
1: Hockey is so strenuous. If they run a shift or a line for 2 minutes, they think that's a long time. One of the greatest things in sports ever is a guy taking an 85, 90 mile an hour slap shot into the goal. One of his teammates, 5 feet from the goal, lifts up a stick and redirects it into the goal. As I got older, I'm in my mid-60s. Baseball doesn't do anything for me. NBA playoffs are a yawn. I love NFL because I played football for a long time. Mm-hmm. But the intensity and the unpredictability and the competition in the NHL playoffs beats all of them by far.
0: I appreciate the call, man. 310-840-4910 49-10 is the number. I think everything he said, outside of the last part, it was spot on. Like I said, the NFL, the NBA, Major League Baseball, they would love the parity that the NHL has as far as its postseason goes, as far as its regular season goes. But despite them not having it, their sports are doing just fine. Despite them not having it, their sports are far more popular. Am I missing the boat here? If we like miss the number one thing about this, is it because hockey is a like Canadian based sport? If I was to say that, is that even accurate? Then this is where I lean on you. Like, hockey clearly is a Canadian based sport. It feels like it's way more popular north of the border than it is here. Is that where the game originated from?
2: It's very popular in Canada. Yeah, it's like their sport.
0: So I guess that kind of answers the question as to why it's not more popular here. But still, like, there's so many hockey fans out there. I know that there are. Or are there? You know, that's kind of the thing that I'm kind of torn on here. They're a super passionate fan group, is what I would say. Because God forbid you say anything negative about the game of hockey or the NHL playoffs, people will show up, you know, at your doorstep with pitchforks and blowtorches, man. Like, people get passionate about the NHL. I totally get it. Bill is in Massachusetts. Wants to chime in. What's going on, Bill?
3: Hey, you know, the thing is, it's an indoor sport all the time, you know, and...
0: But what about street hockey? Most people's first experience with hockey is street hockey. That's outdoors.
3: Yeah, well, you know, I'm talking about, you know, hockey.
0: Real NHL. Hockey. Okay, I got you.
3: Yeah. Then there's a separation between the fans and the players. You have a rink, and then you have this plexiglass all around it.
0: Right.
3: Every other sport, you can catch a foul ball. You can watch, you know, a basketball player fall into people. You know, I mean, there's no separation.
0: The intimacy
3: and
0: doesn't
3: there's
0: exist.
3: No interaction between the players and the fans. And you don't see no more, you know, like big name players in commercials or anything in hockey.
0: When's
3: the last
0: time
3: you saw
0: a
3: hockey player?
0: Whose fault is that? Is that on the NHL?
3: Maybe they should market a little more. And maybe
0: they should.
3: What market to the fans, you know, like have a fan appreciation time, you know, let us come in and, you know, interact with our team.
0: I think individual teams throughout the NHL, you know, offers, you know, those opportunities to fans across the country.
3: It's changed in the years. I'm 61, and I mean, when I watched, you know, Bobby Orr, McHale, and all them, when I watched Bobby Orr and, you know, the two brothers, you know, I mean, it was different. You could go to watch, and it was like you could see them. Yeah. You don't do that anymore.
0: I got to check it off. I gotta check it off my bucket list, and I appreciate the call. I've got to get to an NHL game. I do, and it's something that I can – you know, probably make happen pretty easily because of where I live at. But man, I'm baffled by it. The other thing is that he mentioned that I thought was an excellent point. The lack of marketability. Like, where are the commercials? Where are the one thing that I do love that the NHL does is the Winter Classic. I love the idea of like going to a special venue, playing an indoor game, outdoor. Like, I love everything about that. I love everything about that. I wish the NFL or the NBA would adopt something like that. The NFL wants to play everywhere where there's a check, so I know they don't have a problem with it. But, like, I wish other sports would adopt that. I'm curious, though, man, like, if you're not a hockey fan, if you're like me out there, is there anything that could get you to begin to follow the sport religiously? Whether it's like your city getting the number one draft pick, whether it's your city getting one of the stars of the sport, like what would it take if you're not a hockey fan out there? What would it take for you to begin to lock in to the NHL? 310-840-4910 is the number. Let's go to Corey in Baltimore wanting to check in. What's going on, Corey?
4: Good morning, champ. How you feeling, man?
0: What's
4: quick story
0: on,
4: for you, real quick.
0: Yes, sir.
4: So it is true about the region that you live in. One of my best homeboys, man. He moved from St. Paul's, Minnesota, and he moved to Baltimore.
0: Okay.
4: This is the only guy that I know that came to school in middle school, and I befriended him because I was wondering myself. Came to school just about every Friday with a different authentic hockey jersey on.
0: Okay.
4: Throughout middle school. And I was curious, you know what I'm saying, what the hell is hockey? And I got invited over to their house. And diehard. When I say diehard, I mean black folks, diehard. Okay. Everybody had on a different jersey, the Minnesota North Stars, you know what I'm saying, the Hartford right. Whalers. And I'm like, what in the world? You know what I'm saying? And then that's how I knew it. Like, you know what I'm saying, my best friend was like a diehard, a black guy, moved from St. Paul's, Minnesota. As a matter of fact, he moved back over there now, so we still stay in contact. But you got to get to an NHL game. There's nothing like, man, sitting there but 2-3 rows behind that glass, man, and listen to them do smack that glass, man, getting all the life just choked out of them, man. There's nothing like
0: that.
4: They're serious. They're serious.
0: I appreciate the physicality of the sport. I appreciate the skill that the dudes have. I'm just curious as to why, for all the good things that I'm saying about it, right? I'm curious as to why it's not more popular. And I agree. Like, the more people talk about it, the more I feel like, yeah, I do got
4: to
0: get my.
4: I went to a Caps game.
0: Yeah.
4: And
0: they did big in Cap One Arena.
4: What? They sold out. And I went to a Wizards game. Okay. And you still got seats around in a Wizards game. A Caps game sold out.
0: Look, you know what we call Wizards games, right? We call Wizards games the Mo Gala. That's where people dress up and
4: But if you want to get a nice seat, nice behind the glass, go to a Flyers game. That's the cheapest seat that I had. We were 3 rows behind the actual glass and only paid $100 for a seat.
0: That's something.
4: The cheapest I paid. So, yeah, get to a hockey
0: Flyers
4: game, man.
0: For that price nowadays, considering the success they've
4: had. Yeah, because they're in the playoffs. Yeah.
0: Exactly. And they play well. I appreciate the call as always. 310-840-4910. This is fascinating to me. I will say this. For all the respect that I'm giving the players. This is where I'm going to get in some hot water with somebody saying this. Where do we rank hockey players amongst like the best athletes in all the pro sports? I would say, and I'm going to come out and raise my right hand. I think it's probably the most difficult sport to play because we're used to being on our feet. We're used to being flat footed. No one's used to skating around on ice. I think that piece of it automatically like makes it take the cake. If there's an NFL player out there that you think could be good at hockey, is there an NBAer out there that you think could succeed on the ice in the NHL? We're going to get back into the NBA postseason coming up here momentarily. Marcus is in San Diego, wants to chime in. What's going on, Marcus?
5: Hey, what's happening, man?
0: What's going on?
5: So I'm a hockey player. I've been a hockey player all my life. I don't watch any professional sports anymore, but I think there's one major factor, which is the reason why the hockey isn't as widely spread and as widely watched as basketball. And it comes down to money. When you're a young youth hockey player, it costs hundreds of dollars for all the pads. It costs hundreds of dollars for ice time. It costs millions of dollars to build a hockey rink in your town. If you consider the stat that 5-8% of every person that watches hockey played hockey when they were young, and 40-50% of every person that watches basketball played it when they were young, think about how dramatically different that would be if those stats were flipped. The barrier to entry is insane. It's insanely different. It's so hard to get kids into playing the sport.
0: I agree with you, man. I wonder, will it ever change? I give the league itself a ton of credit because they're on the biggest networks. It's the product is easy to consume via, you know, regional networks and the national televised games that they are. There's an NHL network. Like, they're doing everything they can outside of the, like, commercial piece of it to grow and market the sport. I'm fascinated by it.
2: I mean, they should be beating their partners up, though. Like, why are we not, as much as I don't know that I necessarily want a Stephen A. Smith segment on hockey, but if you're partnered with ESPN, why is ESPN not doing segments about your sport? If they're going to have the games and if it's a big deal. I mean, for the longest time, they only employed Barry Melrose for like 20 years.
0: Then they brought on like P.K. Subban.
2: And that was the only two hockey guys they had. Then they started to get a little bit more, but like P.K. Subban's entertaining. Put the hockey dudes on the desk.
0: Right. I think that's part of the issue as to why the sport isn't growing, though, either. Because the big platform, your big partner, that's a hell of a point. Like, why aren't they doing their part? But you know why they're not doing their part. They know that's not going to get ratings. Like, I guess I get where, you know, ESPN would be coming from with that. Because anytime they talk hockey on ESPN, like, people, especially when it's the screamy, shouty show doing it, people lose their damn mind. 310-840-4910. I would be interested to see, like, what NFLers or NBAers could eventually make the switch and have some success on the ice. Charles is in Illinois wanting to check in. What's going on, Charles?
6: How are you doing today?
0: Doing good, brother. How you doing?
6: I'm all right, thank you. Yeah, I agree with the last person that called. I was going to say the same thing. It all starts with young kids, okay? Mm-hmm. And if anybody had any kind of common sense, which they don't in these big cities, they invest a lot more money in the different facilities for kids to start them at a young age. Use that money to put it into hockey, because hockey is a very a sport where you're on the ice and it's different, like you said before, flat-footed and all that stuff. Also, another thing is golf is another sport where they all starts with young kids. And you go to some of these.
0: I'll be real areas, though, right? It feels like golf's even more popular.
6: It's becoming more popular. You know, it's becoming more popular. You know, you have Tiger Woods. You need more role models for kids right in the inner city.
0: And,
6: I just feel it all starts with people having some common sense instead of putting money into programs that are useless. Give the money to the kids and have to build some of these ice centers in the inner city. And that, I tell you what, would cut down on crime. And nothing but positive.
0: I'm always in favor of, and I appreciate the call, always in favor of providing, you know, outlets for the youngsters to go be free and do their thing. I don't know. I almost feel like I'm the type of person, when I don't feel like I have a concrete answer to something, like it sends me down a rabbit hole, I want to figure it out. I feel like we're getting closer to an answer here. We've had a lot of good answers on why the NHL isn't more popular. We're going to get back into the NBA postseason. I want to wrap up the NHL conversation with our guy Bruce out in L.A. wanting to chime in. Bruce, what's going on, man?
7: How are you doing? Just before I get to the NHL, I just want to mention, you're joking when you say that the WNBA is going to overtake Major League Baseball and overtake the NHL. You're joking, right? Like,
0: you wish I was
7: the WNBA. The WNBA can never be anything but AAA basketball for the simple reason that maybe 1% of its players could make the NBA. I don't even think 1%. So based on that, it's AAA basketball, the same as MLS soccer is AAA soccer. So how can you say it's going to pass Major League Baseball? I don't understand that.
0: I think there's legitimate star power in interest in the personalities that play the sport.
7: But it's AAA, though. You see, in the end, it's AAA. It doesn't matter. It's AAA.
0: Right, but a lot of the times in sports, we watch games for the star power. We watch games to and follow a sport for a player.
7: Yeah, there's one player, and she'll play 5, 6, 7, 8, 10 years.
0: That's lazy of you. That's lazy of you. I don't think it's just one player. I don't. I think what we're seeing right now and why I go to bat for the W so hard, we're in the golden age of WNBA basketball. There's more star power, and especially here, I'll expand the window here to give our girl, you know, Juju Watkins an opportunity to make it to the pro level. Sarah Strong from UConn. There are stars littered across college basketball in the women's game. And I think
7: I know they're stars, Linnell, but they're playing minor league sports, though. So the mainstream sports fan is never going to give that any credibility against Major League Baseball, which are the best players in the world, or NHL hockey, which are the best hockey players in the world.
0: I think the relatability, to steal the phrase of an earlier caller, will allow the W to continue to grow. It's still basketball at the end of the day, and I agree. Like, it's not the NBA. You're not seeing people play above the rim. But the ferocity, the physicality, and the chippiness that they play with and the storylines and drama that you could potentially have. Wink, wink, Paisy, AZ Fud Page. But, like, that's the things that get ratings. Those are the things that drive people to watch. I know it's a crazy
7: thought. Do you think, what percentage, Linnell, do you think of WNBA players could make the NBA today?
0: I don't know if any. You gave them better. You gave them more credit than I would. I don't know if any of them could make it.
7: Yeah, I don't know if any of them either. I was just trying to be generous that there's a few backcourt shooters that maybe, you know, they'd be so good at the three-pointer that one or two could make it. That's it.
0: Yeah, I hear you. I think it's fascinating, though. I stand on that, though, man. I appreciate the call. I know I'm in the minority with it. I am a firm believer that one day we'll see the WNBA become one of the most popular major professional sports leagues in all of North America. And that's not some pipe dream. It's just how a T.I. is, brother. 310-840-4910 is the number. We'll close the book on the conversation surrounding the NHL and its popularity. We got two conference semifinal games to get to. LeBron James went Kanye crazy tonight. Was it enough for the Lakers to upset the Thunder? We'll talk about that. As well as Cavs and Pistons next on Westwood One Sports Night.
8: 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Stanley Cup playoffs viewership is surging year over year.

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18: You know, one of the weirder things I've seen on social media lately is parents feeding their babies butter. Like whole sticks of butter. They swear that it helps them feel fuller after meals and get a good night's sleep, among other things. There's actually something to this. You know, butter is full of fat, which a rapidly growing infant needs, but eating butter all the time results in, quote, boxing out other important nutrients they need as well. Spokesperson for the Academy of Nutrition and Dietetics told us she recommends half a teaspoon to a teaspoon melted and then added to a puree. Or as they get older, you can drizzle oil or melted butter over cooked vegetables, she told us. We never say just give butter by itself, and it's not the only source of fat she would recommend. Avocados, hummus, fish, they are great sources of fat as well, and also great foods to introduce. I'm Dr. Sanjay Gupta, helping you live a better life.
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in the world of sports. Number to hit us up on the talking text line, 310-840-4910. Remember, you can check out the show via YouTube as well. Just search Westwood One Sports. I want to get into the NBA playoffs. Conference semis underway in both the Eastern Conference playoffs and the Western Conference playoffs. We had two game ones tonight between the LA Lakers and the Oklahoma City Thunder, and then the Pistons and the Cavs. I told you last night after the result of the two game ones that we saw in New York, Molly Whopping, Philadelphia, and then Minnesota surviving the Spurs, that I'm not overreacting to each or either of those game ones, if we're being real about it. Tonight, though, I'm going to overreact to what I saw in Pistons and Cavs. Detroit got off to a 30-14 run to start this game, and you saw it right from the opening tip-off. They punked the Cleveland Cavaliers, which is not a very difficult thing to do. Like, the Cavs are soft. It's been their issue the past couple of years. But to see the way that the backcourt, of Ausar Thompson and Cade Cunningham defended, picking up James Harden and Donovan Mitchell full court, pressing them out from the get-go, man, I was impressed. There was a level of physicality that they brought tonight, and Cleveland, you know, to be honest, man, was just never able to match it. And, you know, the biggest impact that we saw off of that physicality, the biggest thing that was a result of that physicality was the turnovers, man. I mean, Cleveland, when you don't value the basketball in the NBA postseason, you're not going to win. It's just the reality of the situation.

0: Harden turn the ball over at the highest rate he's ever turned it over at. Through eight games in this NBA playoffs, seven in round one against the team north of the border, and then the opening game tonight, James Harden has 43 turnovers in eight games. Montgomery County Public Schools, stand up. 5.37 turnovers per contest. His worst game to turnover ratio in his postseason career. He has gone over 43. These numbers are staggering, by the way. He has gone over 43 turnovers in the playoffs six times throughout his career. Six different times. When you fail to protect the basketball, you don't give your team a chance to win. And they look for James Harden to initiate offense. They don't want to play Donovan Mitchell on the basketball 24-7. So James has to have the ball in his hands. And for whatever reason, we saw a bad playoff James Harden rear his ugly head once again. And it frustrates me because, like, I don't get it. And I consider myself like a James Harden stan. I think he's one of the greatest scorers of all time. But I can't continue to – it's going to hurt my credibility if I continue to ignore his shortcomings here in the postseason. And you hear the passion that I'm saying it with. Like, it bothers me. It genuinely does. Because I don't know what it is about the playoffs, man. He's a legitimate Hall of Fame level talent. But for whatever reason in the playoffs, he comes up small. James Harden, post-game, after the loss to Detroit, did his best to justify why he can't protect the rock.
1: You guys could talk collectively about trying to limit the turnovers, or you could try to live with them. Do you think these turnovers are something that are correctable?
2: Yep. 1,000,000%.
1: What do you think?
2: Some of them are, you know, like Don just said, you know, you look within first and you look at my turnovers, and a lot of them were just on me and nothing they did. So, and you know, which led to I don't even know how many transition points they have, but it was way too many. And I mean, if I had to put my print on one thing on the game, that's the game right there. I mean, how many points did I have in transition? How far turnovers?
3: 20. 31.
2: That's the game. Like, it's nothing else. Like we talked about last year, you get a shot on glass, even half of that, and it's a different ball game. So, you know, for me, I got to be better, and I will be better turning the basketball over. You know, from turning the basketball over, getting shots up, and then it gives our defense a chance to get back and get set. You know, I think we did it. Other than that, we, you know, played a pretty solid game.
0: Yeah, like it. Here's the thing, though. Like, Coach Bickerstaff said it post game. It started from the opening tip. We're seeing full court pressure from Ausar Thompson and Cade Cunningham. For whatever reason, isn't talked about enough, is a good on-ball defender at 6'6". His length bothers the hell out of people. But, like, Cleveland got punched in the mouth right off the rip. And, like, I expected it. Cleveland, to me, by the way, I think this series is over. I'll be honest with you. I think this series is over. I do not see James Harden and Donovan Mitchell together as a backcourt being able to crack the code of Cade Cunningham and Ausar Thompson defensively. They are locking up. The problem still exists, though, for Detroit in terms of them not having the second score. Will it hurt them in this series? Probably not. In the Eastern Conference Finals, will it hurt them? You bet your ass. But give credit to Detroit, man. Like, they came out, both of these two teams played in Game 7s over the weekend. Detroit came out with the mentality of, hey, we're going to take the fight to Cleveland right off of the rip, and they did just that, man. So Detroit up 1-0 after a 111-101 win over the Cleveland Cavaliers. Second half of our conference semifinal doubleheader featured the Lakers and the Thunder. And if you weren't listening earlier in the show, I mean, total missed opportunity tonight for L.A. What they were able to do defensively to Shai Gilgeous-Alexander, forcing him into seven turnovers and just muddying up the game the way that they did, holding them to 18 points, yet they lost by damn near 20.

0: if I would have told you going into this game that Shea was going to have one more field goal make than turnover, and LeBron was going to go for 27 on over 60% shooting from the field, you would have thought the Lakers would have made this competitive. They didn't. LeBron got no help at all. Austin Reeves, 3 for 16, a total no-show. Total no-show. And throughout the course of this postseason, he's been a total no-show. The Lakers got a massive decision to make. What do you do with your core moving forward? Because Austin Reeves has a $14 million player option. If you think he's opting into that, you're crazy. He's going to opt out. He's going to seek a bigger bag on the market. And the Lakers, if they want to keep him, are probably going to have to overpay. Is it worth it to do that? Probably not. Probably not. And I know he's coming off injury, so you want to give him some grace. If you don't show up in the postseason, he has not. He's been awful throughout the postseason to this point. If you don't show up in the postseason, it's hard for me to really rock with you. He was historically bad tonight, and I wanted to pull the number for you. His 18.8% field goal percentage in game one, talking about Austin Reeves, the lowest by any Laker in a playoff game over the last 35 years. Not exaggerating it. He totally screwed the Lakers tonight. The other piece of it is this. Here's the tough part, right? Marcus Smart's playing great defense on SGA. They're doing a nice job trapping, forcing the ball out of his hands. I thought the game plan defensively from J.J. Redick was marvelous. But when you have the worst 1-2 punch in the NBA at center, with DeAndre Ayton and Jackson Hayes, just two unserious dudes that are just happy to be wearing the Lakers uniform so they can post Instagram pictures with lame-ass rap lyrics, like, Chet Holmgren went insane tonight. That's who they don't have an answer for. I think they're better equipped to handle Shea than they are Chet Holmgren. But you know, the MVP is not going to have another game like this in this series. Unless Marcus Smart and company continue to give him the business. I'm just frustrated because LeBron's 41 years old, man. You're number 23 in the NBA. He gave you, against the best defense in basketball, LeBron went crazy. And the Lakers had no answers for it. The Lakers had no one else that was able to step up offensively. It was LeBron and Rui. Marcus Smart, 4 for 15. Austin Reeves, 3 for 16. Guys got to show up, man. Luke Kennard in 29 minutes only got up 3 three-pointers. What the hell are you on the floor for, son? Might as well take your jersey off and sit next to the coach if you're not going to let it fly. I'm not going to overreact to game one. My big question for Oklahoma City moving forward, because I still don't really know what to expect here from Jalen Williams. He missed another game tonight. Listed as week to week with the hamstring strain. OKC is not going to win the finals if they don't get Jalen Williams back. I don't know how long he's expected to be out. I don't know the severity of the hamstring strain. But if they're going to repeat, hell, if they're going to get out of this series, they need Jalen Williams. They do. Now, you may not need him against LA. But damn it, it's going to make this series a lot more interesting if Jalen Williams is not in the fold the rest of the way. We got two show staples coming up to wrap us up. Weird but true. And we'll put the show to bed next.
1: Aaron Rodgers still hasn't decided if he's returning.
2: I thought at this point we would have known by now that he was going to play.
1: If the future Hall of Famer walks away, the Steelers will turn to a quarterback competition featuring Drew Aller, Will Howard, and Mason Rudolph. Not the plan, but is it their future? Westwood One Sports.
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2: A better life with Dr. Sanjay Gupta.
3: You know, I watched a video the other day about kids getting landlines at home. We haven't had a landline in my house in I can't even tell you how long. But seeing these parents about my age being teleported back to their own childhoods, a simpler time before screens, was really powerful. And as for the kids, they sat and had conversations with their grandparents without multitasking or being distracted by a screen. I thought this was a great way to have kids stay in touch with family members and friends without getting sucked into the smartphone era too young. Of course, you need other people close by to hop on board as well if this is something that's going to work. Perhaps most important, I realized, these relics can be a great conversation starter with your children. You can talk about what it really means to be connected in this day and age. Things have changed a lot. I'm Dr. Sanjay Gupta, helping you live a better life.
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1: One final segment to go. Here on Westwood One Sports Night, Youngest in Charge, and Earl Willingham rocking out with you as we continue to take you coast to coast, bringing you the latest and greatest in the world of sports. NBA Conference Semifinals officially has had one game played in all four of the series. Cavs 101-111 losers at the hand of the Detroit Pistons. And the Lakers losing by 18 on the road to Oklahoma City. LeBron James with a vintage throwback performance, but not enough as Austin Reeves went 3 of 16 from the field. We got more NBA postseason on tap tomorrow night as we'll get game two. I'm excited for tomorrow night. I'm excited for tomorrow night because I hope and pray that Joel Embiid and the Sixers show up. I expect them to. But I'll be honest, I give a rat's ass about Knicks and 76ers. I mean, the T-Wolves and Spurs series, that Timberwolves team, if I could play on any team in the NBA, I'd want to be on the Timberwolves. Bottom line. Let's get to it. Weird but true. Something that's super weird in the world of sports, but also super true. And this one hits close to home for your boy. Diehard Washington Commanders fan. And there's this narrative out there surrounding my beloved Commanders. There's this narrative that the team didn't do enough to support quarterback Jaden Daniels. And I think that narrative, that thought, is stupid, for lack of a better phrase. And here is why. The Washington Commanders went out and added weapons this offseason. Chika Conquo coming over from Tennessee, a guy who's just scratching the surface in terms of, you know, being one of the best run after the catch threats in the NFL at the tight end spot. He is a weapon. You signed Jaden Daniels, former college teammate, Rashad White. He is a weapon offensively. You got Bill Kraske-Merritt returning. He is a weapon offensively. You drafted Catron Allen. He's going to be a weapon for you offensively. And you got Terry McLaurin. He's a weapon for you offensively. So that bothers me. But the biggest weapon that Washington provided Jaden Daniels this offseason was on defense, bringing in, Chaisson from the Patriots, bringing in Odafe Owe from the Chargers, bringing in Tim Settle from the Houston Texans, Leo Chenal from Kansas City, Nick Cross from Indianapolis, like Sonny Styles with the number 7 overall pick. Like, they have added pieces to this defense to make them a much more formidable group. And this is where our weird but true stat comes in. Jaden Daniels' career record by Commanders points allowed. When the Commanders give up 24 or fewer points throughout the course of Jaden Daniels' two-year NFL career, they are 12-0. When they give up more than 24, they're 2-10. Weird but true. Jaden Daniels damn good when he has a defense. Let's put the show to bed.
2: You got to be excited on Friday. You got your alarm set?
1: I'm about to say, dog. You know I'm chomping at the bit for this. I'm geeked up for this.
2: Your goats returning to the television screen. Stephen A. and Skip on ESPN for the first time in, well, honestly, not long enough. But for the first time in quite some time.
1: So I take it you're not a fan of the reunion, no?
2: I gave up on that show years ago when, during the NBA Finals, Spurs Heat, LeBron cramp game, they let DJ Khaled on the show the next day, and he cited the streets as a source as to why San Antonio did that on purpose. And they didn't correct him. And I was like, I think I'm done here.
1: If you're looking for corrections, you need to watch... what was it, Denton? Around the Horn.
2: What did we miss? Pour one out.
1: What did we miss? Tony Reale. Shout out to my dog, Tony Reale. Super talented individual. But no, I'm excited for it, man. I think with the expansion of social media, it's allowed people to see the creation of the sausage, so to speak. And I think it's made folks a lot more critical of sports personalities out there. Like, I'm not even going to acknowledge certain to think that the sports fan is now telling the sports media personality what to talk about and what they want to hear on the show, I think is ludicrous. Like, and that's because of social media, and everybody can be a sports content creator nowadays. So I don't know, man. I think Stephen A is extremely misunderstood. I think he gets a horrible rap in the African-American community for whatever dumbass reason there is. Skip, I have a respect for both of them. This is what most people miss about Skip and Stephen A. Denton. They just look at them as like the shouty show, stir the pot type of dudes, and they have created this genre that isn't going anywhere, by the way, in terms of the debate format. But, dude, they were some of the most respected journalists ever, writing for major publications like the Philadelphia Inquirer in the Chicago Times or the Chicago Tribune. Like, Skip Bayless covered Michael Jordan on a day-to-day basis.
2: We know.
1: Like, well, because he tells you about it all the time. But, like, that's what it is. Like, those, I just think their reputation amongst, you know, certain folks has taken a major hit, and, like, I don't necessarily get why.
2: Are you scared that the reunion's going to suck?
1: No.
2: That you position it in a way that it will not be able to achieve, because it is the classic ESPN. You know, they're in business with the Fed in pro wrestling. WWE loves a nostalgia hit. This is ESPN. Hey, we need a nostalgia hit.
1: I think they're going to... Here's my bold prediction.
2: It's going to be so lazy LeBron and Jordan stuff for like an hour.
1: Well, there's so much basketball and Cowboys stuff to talk about. And NFL, like, there's plenty for them to talk about. I think this is a trial run for Skip to do every Friday during football season and every Monday during football season to eventually be brought back full time and be a part of the rotation.
2: I don't think he'll ever be back full time.
1: I think ESPN understands the draw that Skip is.
2: I think Stephen A has too much power. He'll never allow that. It's his show right now. Skip Bayless coming in, because Skip Bayless is the one that kind of pioneered the form. Like, Stephen A was the one that stayed. Skip Bayless was the one that pioneered the form. This is Stephen A's playhouse, man.
1: Stephen A's playhouse.
2: Like, he got rid of Kellerman because Kellerman was wiping the floor with him in these debates.
1: Which is kind of the point of the show. Like, I think the sports debate format is beautiful. I think there's too much pride with some of our compadres in the industry to not let the style flourish the way that it should. Too much pride out there. It's okay to be wrong sometimes. You're not going to win every sports debate. You're not going to be right with every take. I think if more people in our industry understood that, we'd get better content. Look at me sounding like a...
2: I hope it gives you everything that you are looking for.
1: I hope it doesn't have a negative influence on me. Saturday morning sports is probably going to be on one after me watching First Take reunion on Friday morning, man. I'm excited for it, genuinely excited for it, man. I really am. That's going to do it, though, man. Another installment of Westwood One Sports Nights in the books. We appreciate you all locking into the program, however you choose to do so. We appreciate you hitting us up on the phones. Thank you to our guy, Denton Day. Thank you to our guy, Oliver Popular, taking your calls. We are back with you tomorrow. Two more conference semifinal games on tap. Will the Sixers respond? And will we see San Antonio respond? Drake Toll is next.
0: This is Westwood One Sports.
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12: A Better Life with Dr. Sanjay Gupta.
13: So-called superagers, they are an enviable segment of the population. People who are older than 80, whose brains function like someone a fraction of their age. It's true, a lot of these people have genetics on their side, but more and more research is bearing out the idea that people who practice good brain health also slow their cognitive decline. Dr. Richard Isaacson, a pioneer in the Alzheimer's space, told us that, quote, his studies have found lifestyle changes including diet, exercise, reducing stress and optimizing sleep, along with managing vascular risk factors with certain medications, can actually help grow brain areas and also reduce telltale signs of Alzheimer's, such as tau tangles and amyloid plaques. What else helps? Staying social, surrounding yourself with family and friends, and maybe even volunteering for a real sense of purpose. I'm Dr. Sanjay Gupta, helping you live a better life.
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0: Happy Cinco de Drinko to those who participate. It was wild and wonderful around where I live at. I went out earlier in the afternoon after I went on my little walk to go get some condiments for my local Family Dollar. There were just people in the parking lot. And this is just what Southern Maryland has to provide, I guess. There were people in the parking lot with boom boxes. I live in a neighborhood, actually, that actually is, you know, predominantly, I wouldn't say predominantly Spanish people, but there's a healthy mix of our, you know, of our Hispanic friends, and they were playing their music. I don't even know what any of their cool dances are, a lot of hip movement. It was great, man. So happy Cinco de Mayo to all of you that participate. In light of Cinco de Mayo, we're going to have a little bit of fun later on in the show. We'll ask you this question. What is the best holiday to party on? What's the best holiday known for partying? I know Cinco de Mayo very high on that power rankings list. We'll get to that as we ease our way into the 1 a.m. hour on the East Coast. A lot more to get to, though, man. Appreciate you all being here on a Tuesday night edition of Westwood One Sports Night. NBA postseason in full swing. Eastern Conference semis, Western Conference semis. We'll let you hear from LeBron James coming up here momentarily. But I got to start in the first half of our doubleheader. Two teams that played in game sevens, locking horns here in the Eastern Conference semis. Detroit Pistons, Cleveland Cavaliers. They also have this in common, right? They both played in game seven. They also have this in common. It feels like whichever one of these teams loses here in this second round, it's going to feel like they came up extremely short relative to their preseason expectations. And as we've gotten more of a sample size here on the Cleveland Cavaliers, as we've gotten more data on what Cleveland is, I remember right around the first couple of episodes of this very program, it was right before the trade deadline. Cavs made a move to land Keon Ellis and Dennis Schroeder. But before that, they moved off of Darius Garland to acquire none other than the bearded man, James Harden. A dude that I consider to be one of the best scorers in the NBA's history. A guy that's a top 75 dude and will be a Hall of Famer as soon as he's eligible. Despite all of that, James Harden here in the 2026 playoffs has been borderline unplayable. And the tough part about it is, as a James Harden stan and somebody who routinely goes to bat for him, we're at the point right now where the evidence is so damning against him in his postseason performances that I just got to shut the hell up and give you the facts. James Harden tonight, 6 of 15 from the field, 1 of 7 from 3, and he had 7 damn turnovers, meaning he had more turnovers than he had field goals. Martin Peabody got Moe head and she got body. That's what it felt like tonight with James Harden. Got to be better. And here's why I say he's borderline unplayable, young. The turnovers are one thing. When you are a damn traffic cone defensively, when you can't move defensively and you give half-ass effort, possession in and possession out, it's tough to stomach, man. The turnover thing with James Harden, though, is tough because this is not something that's new, right? James Harden has been a turnover machine throughout the course of his postseason career. In this postseason, James Harden, through 8 games, the 7 in round 1 and game 1 here tonight, in those 8 games, James Harden has a whopping 43 turnovers. Can I make my Montgomery County Public Schools folks proud? That is 5.37 turnovers per game. Yuck. Nasty, nasty work. And here's the thing, like I said a moment ago, whether it's Detroit or Cleveland who goes down, and it sure as hell feels like it's Cleveland at this point, there's going to be a shakeup to the roster. There's going to be some sweeping changes. I think James Harden and the playoff epidemic that he's had throughout the the turnover rather epidemic that he's had throughout the course of his playoff career. It's nasty. James Harden has gone over 43 turnovers in the playoffs six different times. This postseason that he's currently having is the worst of his career from a turnover to game ratio. I just bring you the facts. Like, it's tough to stomach because I think we all look at James Harden, and maybe I'm in the minority with this, 310-840-4910. I consider James Harden to be one of the all-time greats. I look at James Harden as a legend. James Harden is some hardware away from being considered one of the best two guards of all time. Some people may already look at him through that lens. Now, I'm not going to go as far as Pat Beverly. I don't know if y'all are hip to that argument that's been going on online, the D-Wade versus James Harden debate, which isn't really a debate because Dwayne Wade was a two-way phenom. James Harden doesn't really play defense, so it's not really much of a conversation. But I think Pat's overarching point is like, man, James is special. Despite how special he is offensively, when you turn the basketball over at the rate that he is, people are going to have something to say about it. He had to address his turnover epidemic postgame. James Harden had this to say after the loss to the Pistons.
1: Guys could talk collectively about trying to limit the turnovers, or you could try to live with them. Do you think these turnovers are something that are correctable?
2: Yep. 1,000,000%.
1: What do you think?
2: Some of them are, like Don just said, you look within first and you look at my turnovers, and a lot of them were just on me and nothing they did. So, and, which led to I don't even know how many transition points they had, but it was way too many. And, if I had to put my print on one thing on the game, that's the game right there. I mean, how many points they had in transition? How far turnovers?
3: 20, 31.
2: That's the game. Like, it's nothing else. Like we talked about last year, you get a shot on glass, even half of that, and it's a different ball game. So, for me, I got to be better, and I will be better turning the basketball over, from turning the basketball over, getting shots up. And then it gives our defense a chance to get back and get set. I think we did it. Other than that, we, played a pretty solid game.
0: I'll be real. Some people may, think it's just tongue-in-cheek, think it's cliche. I love the fact that there was an extreme amount of accountability taken here by James Harden. Like, he was real. If he doesn't turn the ball over as much as he does, they don't get as many points. I think he said 31 points off the turnovers. Like, that's awful. Can't happen. Now, do I believe that he just all of a sudden, at the snap of a finger, by the way, if you're watching on the YouTube stream, I can't snap. I think I used the wrong fingers. Probably doesn't sound like a snap in the microphone either, does it? Probably just sounds like ashy fingers being rubbed together. That's awkward. He's not going to just stop turning it over at the snap of a finger. That's not how this works, right? So while I... it's like me when I was in college, man. While I like the accountability, do I think he's going to stop turning it over? No. I had a cheating problem when I was in college, ladies and gentlemen. I was not a faithful man, and I kept getting confronted about it and confronting about it, and I'd take accountability each and every time, and then I'd end up down the hall. James Harden's going to end up down the hall again, is what I'm saying. 310-840-4910 is the number. I think as we move throughout this series, I want the conversation to shift to this, because while Detroit set the tone from the get-go, if you're just now joining us, they started off with a 30-14 run, full court pressure defensively from both Cade Cunningham and Ausar Thompson. We know what Ausar is about on the defensive end. I think Cade is an underrated defender. When you talk about him being 6'6 and the length that he has, I think it's no surprise that he's as good as he is defensively. I'm impressed with his offensive game, though, man. His ability to pick his spots, his ability to continuously play under control and not get sped up by anybody or anything, I think it's just super-duper impressive. And wasn't perfect tonight. I think he also had 5 or 6 turnovers, wasn't perfect, but his ability to just control and manage the game was enough. When I watch him play in the way that he's performed throughout the course of this postseason, this was an MVP caliber year for Cade Cunningham. I think everybody agrees with that. If I'm not mistaken, was he one of the three finalists for the MVP? I know Victor Wembanyama, Nikola Jokic, and Cade, or was it Shea? Either or, the way that he performed throughout the course of this year, Shea, Jokic, and Wemby. Now, I know the injury situation for Cade Cunningham definitely muddied that conversation. But he played at an MVP level throughout the course of the regular season, guiding them to the one seed in the East. I don't think them being the one seed is that impressive, but he was the guy that led the charge, so to speak. In this postseason, in that opening round against that physical, demanding Orlando defense, he averaged 33 points, 7 assists, 6 rebounds, a block, a steal, while shooting 40% from 3 on damn near 8 attempts per contest. Why do I bring up his numbers in that opening round? I'm probably in the minority with this thought, but let me bring this to the table and we can get your calls on at 310-840-4910. I think it's so silly that the league MVP votes aren't influenced by the playoffs. I don't think they should have the MVP finalists set in stone and vote on it until the postseason's over. To think that the regular season's the only thing that should matter when it comes to the MVP, I think is totally ludicrous. Because what happens if a guy is an MVP candidate all regular season long, plays well, and then in the postseason, comes out and lays a total egg? At that point, to me, he's not deserving and worthy of being a damn MVP. I don't understand that. Maybe I'm in the minority with this. 310-840-4910. I 110% feel like the MVP race should be influenced by the NBA's postseason, especially when you consider just how different regular season and postseason basketball is. Maybe that's the reason right there. I'm at a point right now where it's like, I'm almost looking at the NBA postseason as an individual item. Two separate entities, regular season play, postseason play. And I feel like you earn your stripes in the postseason because of the way that the physicality ratchets up, because of the way that the game ultimately changes here. There was a number I pulled earlier that was damning to me. Per league tracking data, this postseason, 62.8% of all shots have been heavily contested. Now, that's an analytic where they measure, you know, where you're at on the contested. Heavily contested, no contest, light contest. The 62.8% of shots that have been heavily contested, it's the highest percentage of any shots in the playoffs since 2014. So you're seeing the defensive intensity raise. It's more difficult to get a bucket and be great in the postseason. So why shouldn't that influence? Why shouldn't that influence the MVP vote? 310-840-4910 is the number here. Let's go to our guy, Mr. Positive, out in Michigan, wanting to check in. Greg, what's going on, brother? How are you?
4: Linnell, boom, shakalaka, everybody, go for your dreams. You are spot on there, buddy, because the MVP, arguably, takes you to the, the finals and the playoffs. So you are spot on. I have to totally agree with you. Real quick, my Lakers, very disappointed, but Oh well. They're not going to go far, so I'm just hopefully my LeBron can play pretty well. But
0: he looked good tonight. He looked good tonight for sure.
4: Yes. The Pistons, I got to tell you, everyone came to play. Yeah, Cade was a little bit not so good with the field goal, but everyone else picked up the slack. And I got to tell you about James Harden. In the playoffs, he's about as good as a pimple on my butt. He doesn't have the intensity.
0: I'm looking for warrior spirit.
4: Pardon?
0: No, go ahead, Mr. Positive.
4: He doesn't have that warrior spirit that Mr. Positive and my Warriors are looking for in Michigan. I mean, it was great to see the Pistons do what they did tonight. I mean, you know, Robinson did the three-pointers, and it was just a great game, and I think Detroit's going to win this one. I really do.
0: It looks like it. So after the game ones last night, I was pretty hell-bent on, like, not overreacting to what we saw. I think after tonight's game one, very clear and obvious, the Detroit Pistons are going to win that series.
4: Very good, my friend.
0: Appreciate you as always, my man. 310-840-4910 is the number. Should league MVP votes be influenced by the postseason? 310-840-4910. And what do you make of James Harden and his postseason failures here? Once again, coming up small in the NBA's second season, his game one performance tonight was just downright awful. And it got to a point where, to me, if he's turning the ball over at that rate and he's not playing a lick of defense, for me, he becomes virtually unplayable. 310-840-4910. Donnie, also out in Detroit, wanting to check in. Donnie, what's going on, brother? Welcome in.
5: Yo, what's up, man?
0: How are you?
5: Hey, yep. So I agree with you with Harden. I mean, I'm a Detroit fan, obviously. My team growing up was the go-to-work Pistons.
0: Okay.
5: I feel like these guys are pretty similar to that, you know, with the defense and everything like that. But looking at Cade, you know, the way he came through in that Orlando series, I thought Orlando was a bad matchup for Detroit.
0: For sure, I agree.
5: Just going into it, like, I would have rather played other teams than Orlando for the start. But now that we got through it, I don't feel bad about playing Cleveland. Like, I think, give us 5-6 games, I think this is ours. But
0: they're battle tested.
5: Yeah, if they do try to do some cute stuff and pull Harden out and put, you know, JB's gonna have to adapt to that, right? Like,
0: for sure.
5: They have talent on their team. You know, it's not going to be a walk in the park, but Cade has definitely shown all-star talent. I mean, you know, he
0: more than all-star, man. I call him an MVP talent. I appreciate the call as always.
5: Absolutely.
0: 310-840-4910 is the number. Cade Cunningham continuing to impress throughout this NBA playoffs. The young man's special. I don't think he gets enough credit in terms of, you know, the young stars of this league. It feels like his name is oftentimes omitted. That is the recap of Pistons and Cavs. I think that one's over. The Western Conference semis started tonight as well, as we saw LeBron James and the Lakers take on SGA and the Thunder. I thought it was a classic performance from LeBron James, but it feels like there was a missed opportunity tonight for the LA Lakers. I'll tell you why next.
6: The Thunder and Spurs are one series away from a collision course with the MVP finalists. Are we really on the verge of a Wemby versus SGA conference finals? We're just one round away from finding out. Westwood One Sports.
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1: Here I am. Shout out to the big voice guy. 310-840-4910 is how you hit us up on the talking text line. It's officially, well, for my Cali people out there, we know how the people in Cali like to party. For my Cali people, you're still in Cinco de Mayo. So let me not say and spoil it for you. But folks on the East Coast, it's now May the 6th. Cinco de Mayo is over. Before we get out of this hour, I do want to have a conversation about, like, what's the best drinking holiday? What's the best holiday known for drinking? And I'll never forget when me and the super producer of the program, Denton Day, had to let Josh Graham know that, like, Thanksgiving Eve is 110% a legitimate holiday, and it's where people go out and have a grand old time. Cinco de Mayo, right up there at the top of the list. We'll get your thoughts on that as we roll throughout the program as well. I do want to get back into the Los Angeles Lakers coming up here momentarily, but something that's on my mind, man, and it's after seeing, you know, Cade Cunningham perform the way that he performed tonight, and then seeing Shea perform the way that he performed tonight. Shea, MVP finalist, deservingly so. Cade Cunningham, not an MVP finalist. That's up for debate whether he should have been or not. My thing is, the finalists shouldn't have been determined yet, people. I think it's a total missed opportunity by the NBA to not use the postseason as part of the data in picking your league MVP, especially when you consider the importance level that we put on the NBA postseason relative to the greatest of all time and their legacy, right? Like, you can't be considered an all-time great if you come up small routinely in the postseason. Just ask James Harden. Just ask James Harden. We were just having a conversation about him and how he routinely comes up small. Doesn't happen during the regular season. We care less about a 7-turnover game in the regular season, but in that second season, where it's go hard or go home, shake a leg or lose one, do or die, you got to play your absolute best. And if you don't, it should damn right, it should impact your legacy. My thing is this, though, when it comes to the league MVP and the association, I think they 1,000% should use postseason data as a part of the equation. I may be in the minority with that thought. We'll see what some of you all think. Kevin is in Georgia wanting to chime in. Kevin, welcome into Westwood One Sports Night.
2: Hey, how you doing, man?
1: Doing good, man. How you doing?
2: I listen to y'all all the time.
1: Appreciate it.
2: But this is my thing about the MVP. The postseason is a much shorter season than the regular season. Like, let's bring it up. We can say, because I feel like it's the same argument with every sport.
1: Uh-huh.
2: Let's say baseball. They play so many games. So let's say it's Matt Olson or something. And then when he gets to the playoffs, he doesn't do good. Should he not deserve MVP?
1: I'm not saying it should be the entire argument, but I'm saying it should 110% factor in. I'm not. I get to your point. To make the whole body of work from the regular season meaningless. That's not what I'm saying at all. What I'm saying is the postseason should 110% be a part of the criteria, though.
2: Do you think they should make a playoff MVP there?
1: I mean, yeah, but is it going to have the same significance? Is it going to be viewed the same? Probably not. It's fascinating. No, I think it's a good point. I think it's a good point, especially from the standpoint of Major League Baseball, when you consider the length of the season.
2: See, what I got from it is, if they don't make the playoffs, they don't deserve the MVP.
1: I 100% feel that way. Yes. How are you the league's most valuable player if you couldn't get your team to the postseason?
2: But what if they average 40 points a game and 10 assists, and then they didn't make it?
1: Then their stats are inflated. Look at Kevin Love in Minnesota. You know what I'm saying? I see what you're saying, though. It's just, I think that's tough. I appreciate the call as always, brother. 310-840-4910 is the number. It's a fascinating conversation to me, man, because I'm not saying, and I'm glad that he used the example of Major League Baseball, 162-game season. I'm not saying that it should totally, you know, push to the side what you accomplished during the regular season. I'm just saying for it not to be a part of the evaluation, it just doesn't make sense to me. Especially when you consider, I'm going to keep reiterating what I said a moment ago. When you consider the importance that we put on that we put on the playoffs in each sport, then why wouldn't it be considered? Ron is in Chicago, wants to check in. Ron, what's going on, brother? Welcome in to Westwood One Sports Night.
0: No, they should not include postseason results in the regular season MVP. The MVP should give all players a chance to win. And the only time when all players are playing in the regular

0: others because they got to play more games. Keep in mind, MVP.
1: I'm not saying that. I'm saying about. I'm saying if your season isn't deserving of being most valuable, we can't call you most valuable.
0: Okay.
1: If you weren't valuable enough to get your team to the playoffs.
0: I know the sports talk line, but okay. There is nobody in the NBA who's good enough to play one to win playing one against five. An MVP is an individual award in a team game. And if you're going to give certain players an advantage because they happen to be playing on a better team, that's not fair to the other players who aren't, you know, playing on such good teams. And they should have an equal chance. Maybe, you know, like, for example, give you an example.
1: Mm-hmm.
0: I think Con Knipl had a more positive impact on the Charlotte Hornets than Cooper Flagg had.
1: And you're totally wrong. And here's why. Con Knipl wasn't the offensive engine on his basketball team. Con Knipl wasn't asked to do the things that Cooper Flagg was asked to do.
0: Okay.
1: Con Knipl broke the three-point record as a rookie because he was spoon-fed by LaMelo Ball. Cooper Flagg played in a more competitive conference. Cooper Flagg played in the more competitive conference and was asked to do way more.
0: Con Knipl, you know, in many of those games, he hit some big shots for the team. And so he helped. I mean, he did have an impact on the team. I'm not saying that every game they won was because of Con Knipl. But what I am saying is he definitely helped them win more games. Now, in the case of the Dallas Mavericks, they weren't going anywhere, so the strategy was, okay, let's entertain the fans by turning the season into a highlight reel for Cooper Flagg. I mean,
1: he's their best player offensively. They weren't worried about highlights.
0: There was their only point guard. Anytime someone's scoring 49 points a game, there's something wrong with the team system. Cooper Flagg
1: wasn't the offensive engine for the Hornets because Cooper Flagg isn't as skilled. Excuse me. Con Knipl wasn't the offensive engine for the Hornets because Con Knipl's not as skilled and as talented as Cooper Flagg. Not even close. He can't dribble.
0: You're thinking in terms of individual, and I'm telling you,
1: You just said it was an individual award.
0: It is an individual award, and what I am telling you is that nobody in this league is good enough to play win one against five. And so, I think you made a lot of good points.
1: I gotta let you run, though, brother. You made a lot of good points, though. I appreciate the call. That's fascinating to me. Denton Day typed in the YouTube chat, getting us smarter here. Kareem Abdul-Jabbar, the only MVP who's ever missed the playoffs in the NBA. Because it shouldn't happen. And his numbers that year were probably asinine. Think about how crazy you had to have gone for you to win MVP with no playoffs.
2: 27-17.
1: Ain't even that crazy, though. Is it? It's kind of wild.
2: In 1976, it was pretty wild.
1: It's pretty wild, yeah. I'll give it to him. 310-840-4910 is the number here. I do want to get into the Los Angeles Lakers, but we'll wrap up the conversation with a guy, Chance, out in Alabama, wanting to check in. Chance, what's going on?
3: Are you just saying it just only applies to basketball, or does it apply to basketball and football or all sports?
1: I think it should apply to all sports. The postseason should be a part of the criteria for MVP. Not the whole thing, Chance. A part of the criteria. To omit it and act like it shouldn't matter at all, like, that's crazy to me. Especially when you consider how much we talk about championships and postseason success relative to legacies in sports.
3: Well, let me give you one example. I'm a Bills fan, so I go to them a lot. Okay. And back in the day, it was mostly a running, you know, there's mostly a running game. 1973, O.J. Simpson runs for 2,003 yards. Their team was trash. He set the season-high rushing record. They couldn't make the playoffs because there was no one else on that team. That team was straight garbage. So he should be, let's say a guy goes and wins the Super Bowl, pads his stats in the playoffs. He should, you know, be at that disadvantage because everyone around him sucks and they're garbage. You know, I just don't think that makes any sense to me. You know, basketball, I can lean with you there, but football is totally different, man. Especially, you know, with the running back position or receiver, but even quarterback, man, there's some quarterbacks that'll come to the league and they'll be on some straight trash teams, you know?
1: Joe Burrow was phenomenal a couple of seasons ago. You know why he didn't win the MVP? Didn't make the playoffs. He would have won the MVP. What was this? Was this the 24 season I think I'm referring to? Or the 23 season? I think he threw like 46 touchdowns. Something nuts. And he didn't win MVP. Why? Because the Bengals didn't make the playoffs.
3: Which was on his defense.

0: His defense was straight trash, and he had no offensive line. C.J. Stroud's rookie year, actually, never mind. I think they made the playoffs. But like I said, the running back is interesting.
1: Yeah, I agree.
0: Yeah. All right, man. Appreciate you taking the call.
1: Yes, sir. Appreciate you chiming in, man. Tony is in Montreal to wrap us up here before we get into Lakers and Thunder. What's going on?
2: How you doing, Linnell? Interesting good, conversation. Man. I want to just chime in on our man Harden. I never heard him speak before. I never had like super great opinion of him, but I'm listening to what you're saying, and he was like really bad, and he admitted it, you know.
1: Yeah.
2: And I told you his call screener. He reminds me of Kirby Doc in Montreal. Like, I don't know if you know about this guy. He's a first round pick at Chicago Blackhawks, and then Montreal traded for him. And he's had a hard time, lots of injuries, back and forth. And this playoff series against Tampa Bay, he made a great mistake. He iced the puck, and they came back, and he scored the winning goal in overtime. He got death threats. His wife got death threats. His children got death threats.
1: I'm never in favor of people acting stupid.
2: Yeah, the next day, the coach came out and said, hey, listen, Martin St-Louis, this is not acceptable. The whole team rallied around him. He came back in the next game, led the team. I believe he scored two goals and an assist. His line mate scored another goal, and his other line mate scored, and they were the line that generated. The third line in hockey is not usually a power line, and they were the reason that the Canadiens won. And, of course, you know, they won in Tampa Bay, and they're now in the court, in the second round. And I just want to say, you know, like expectations. Charles Dickens talked about redemption, and he talked about the themes of poverty and of richness and strength, and then coming out at the end with success. And I think that Harden, okay, as much as he had a bad game, I can hear the love that you have for him, because he is a superstar, just like Doc is a superstar. Because all these great athletes, Linnell, you said the other day you're a Division III basketball player. I played NCAA
1: Division III football player. Don't skew my story up too bad. People try to Stephen A. Smith me.
2: Sorry, but what I meant was that you're a competitive athlete. When you play NCAA Division I, 1A, or 2, or 3, you know what it takes to be a great athlete. For that one athlete to get on that basketball court, he's got to be better than maybe 2 to 3 million athletes. That's what I said about Kirby Doc. You condemn a guy like that, that's 6'4", that can skate like the wind, tell him to his face, because that guy, Kirby Doc, okay, is better than 2 million hockey players to get on the Montreal Canadiens. And what we do is we sometimes like to rip down our idols, you know, because they're human sometimes. Because
1: we put them on such a pedestal that when they don't live up to expectations, yeah, there's going to be scrutiny. I appreciate the call as always, brother.
2: And I just wanted to say this.
1: I got to let you go because we're up against the clock. 310-840-4910 is the number. A lot more. Excuse me, to get into, including Stephon Diggs having some good juju go his way. We'll tell you what team he could potentially sign with. We'll get into the NFL as we ease our way into the 1 a.m. hour on the East Coast. The Dallas Cowboys head coach Brian Schottenheimer had some pretty interesting comments about Dallas. They may seem crazy depending on your opinion of the Cowboys. We'll get to that in the 1 a.m. hour. When we get back, though, the Lakers blew a massive, massive opportunity earlier tonight. I'll tell you how next.
3: NBA playoff TV ratings are the highest they've been in 33 years. Stanley Cup playoffs viewership is surging year over year.

0: It's National Small Business Week, and the smaller the business, perhaps the bigger the opportunity when it comes to worker engagement. ADP Research's recent Today at Work issue reveals that just 13% of U.S. employees at businesses with less than 10 employees reported full engagement, compared to 27% of those with 10 to 49 employees. The good news? The smallest firms may have an advantage on boosting engagement. Across all businesses, 53% of workers reported being fully engaged when they strongly believe their employer was investing in them. ADP's SVP of Small Business Services, Lacey Bazzelli.
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7: Getting your heart broken can be really rough. It'll happen to most of us at some point in our lives. It's not just an emotional experience. It's a physical one, too. Often described as getting the wind knocked out of you, a knot in your stomach, trouble sleeping. I recently spoke about this with Dr. Yoram Yovil, a psychiatrist and neuroscientist. He was on my podcast, Chasing Life. Now, he told me heartbreak doesn't have to last forever. And while your inclination might be to withdraw, isolate, and shut down, it's often the opposite of what supports healing. One of the things that helps us the most is reconnecting to other people you love. And the reverse is also true, he said. If someone you care about is struggling, don't give up on them. You hold the power to comfort loved ones that are in deep physical or emotional distress. I'm Dr. Sanjay Gupta, helping you live a better life.
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0: Appreciate you locking in to Westwood One Sports Night. Whitney Youngest and Charles Vanell Willingham as we take you coast to coast. Number to hit us up on the talking text line, 310-840-4910. L.A. Lakers and Oklahoma City Thunder play game one of the Western Conference semifinals earlier tonight. And the best way that I can describe what happened tonight was a missed opportunity for the purple and gold, man. When any time LeBron James has a performance like he had tonight, and I'm not acting like he had some 40-point triple-double, 27 points, though, 12 of 17, 3 of 6 from 3, 6 helpers, was pretty damn good defensively as well. Wasted that performance, man, because you got help from nobody else. Rui Hachimura was the second leading scorer. He had 18 on 7 of 13 shooting. He was damn good. Outside of that, though, nobody else showed up offensively for the Lakers. The one other guy that I was expecting to show up for L.A. was Austin Reeves. He was a no-show. 3 for 16 tonight, 0 of 5 from 3. And since his return from injury, he has not been the same guy. The Lakers are going to have a very, very interesting decision to make at season's end, because you got to wonder, like, how much money are you willing to throw at one Austin Reeves? He's got a $14 million player option. Odds are he's going to opt out of that and try to get a big-time bag in free agency. And the question is going to be, if you're L.A., like, what is the team-building strategy moving forward here? How do you move forward with this unit? Do you want LeBron back? Do you want Reeves back? Do you guys want to run this trio back in hopes of having better health or what, man? It's a lot of tough decisions to make internally for Rob Pelinka and company. I mentioned that tonight felt like a missed opportunity. It was because LeBron got no help. And then more importantly, like, the Lakers tonight, say what you want, you know, about their inability to defend throughout the course of the season. I thought tonight defensively, considering who the opponent was, they were impressive, especially their defense on Shai Gilgeous-Alexander. Held him to just 8 of 15 from the field. 8 field goals for Shai, 7 turnovers, though, for the MVP finalists. So Lakers did a nice job muddying things up. I thought Marcus Smart was really good tonight when he was on him as the primary defender. They just did a good job, you know, double-teaming, making him get off of the basketball and get it out of his hands. I loved it. There's one thing that I got a bone to pick with J.J. Redick, if I'm being real. Jake LaRavia tonight was -9 in 14 minutes of action. I'm not a super analytics plus-minus nerd. Give Bronny James his minutes. And I'm not saying that because I want to be entertained by Bronny James. At this point, like, what is Jake LaRavia giving you? He can't guard. He had some stupid turnovers tonight. And it's like, dog, what does he bring to the table for the L.A. Lakers, man? You wasted a LeBron James performance, though, in my opinion, man. For him to go for 27 tonight against the best defense in the association and you don't come up with a dub, it is tough sledding. LeBron James adamant, though, postgame that, like, hey, we're only down 1-0.
1: Where do you think the offensive issues are coming from right now? Obviously, that's a great defense.
2: Issues coming from?
1: Yeah.
2: Yeah, we have a guy that averaged 37 in the game. What do you average, 35 this year? 33 and a half?
1: Yeah.
2: I mean, what are you asking?
1: Okay, well, I'm asking, I mean, like, you guys.
2: There's the issues right there.
0: That's the issue. They need help. Newsflash, King James, GOAT, that help is not coming anytime soon. As Luka Doncic, we have no update on, you know, his timetable and his potential return to the lineup, but it definitely felt like a wasted opportunity tonight, and it certainly feels like the Lakers are on the brink of potentially getting swept by the Oklahoma City Thunder. My other revelation, my other takeaway is this from this opening round game. The opening game of this round. The Thunder can't win the finals without Jalen Williams. We haven't really gotten an update on his status. He didn't play tonight again. He's, I think, officially listed as week-to-week with a hamstring strain. They can't win the finals without him. They can't. So for them to blow this game tonight, talking about the Lakers, no matter how you slice it, like, it was a massive, massive, missed opportunity. We'll see if Jalen Williams is able to return in game number two coming up on Thursday night. It was Cinco de Mayo. It still is on the West Coast. So shout out to you all out West checking out the program. Cinco de Mayo, obviously, us Americans have changed the meaning. It is, you know, the honoring of, you know, Mexico's independence. But it's turned into, excuse me, an all-day drinking fest here in the United States. There are a couple other holidays that are like that throughout the U.S. What's the best drinking holiday? Cinco de Mayo's up there. You got to put the day before Thanksgiving, Thanksgiving Eve, as we officially call it. That's for sure got to ultimately be on the list. The other thing that I thought, and maybe this is just a, maybe this is just a me and my people thing. This is going to sound cutthroat and criminal. Easter. People get hammered on Easter. Like, I know it's supposed to be the Lord's Day, but people get hammered on Easter too. 310-840-4910 is the number. We're going to get into the National Football League. Coming up here is Cowboys head coach Brian Schottenheimer had a pretty bold proclamation about the 2026 Cowboys. And the reality is, maybe the proclamation isn't as bold as I think it is, depending on how you view the 2026 Dallas Cowboys. They're one of the teams that, you know, you all know I've been gloating about this offseason. I loved what they did throughout the course of free agency. I thought they followed it up with a pretty damn strong performance in the NFL draft, getting two war daddies defensively and Malachi Lawrence and Caleb Downs. Feels like the arrow is trending up in Big D. I want you all to line up on the phones with this, though, at 310-840-4910. The Dallas Cowboys are a team that missed the postseason last year. In the NFC, of the NFC teams that missed the playoffs last year, is there one team in particular that you think has a real legitimate shot to take this thing all the way to the Super Bowl? 310-840-4910 is the number. Because think about it, man. Seattle and New England, the two teams that matched up this past season in the Super Bowl, they both missed the playoffs the year prior. In the NFC in particular, and hell, you can give me an AFC team as well. What team that missed the postseason do you think has a legitimate shot of going all the way on a Lombardi run and making the Super Bowl? Want your calls on that at 310-840-4910. We'll get back into the NBA postseason a little bit later on in the 1 o'clock hour as well. Plus, we'll put the NHL postseason under the microscope. Super exciting product, but for whatever reason, the sport just not that popular. 310-840-4910 is the number. We got a lot more to go. 2 hours left in the program here on Westwood One Sports Night. You're tapped into the youngest in charge, Noah Willingham. When we come back, let's get hot and heavy into the National Football League. The Dallas Cowboys, their head coach Brian Schottenheimer, bold proclamation about the 26 Cowboys. We'll hear from Shotty next.
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13: Getting your heart broken can be really rough. It'll happen to most of us at some point in our lives. It's not just an emotional experience, it's a physical one too. Often described as getting the wind knocked out of you, a knot in your stomach, trouble sleeping. I recently spoke about this with Dr. Yoram Yovel, a psychiatrist and neuroscientist. He was on my podcast, Chasing Life. Now, he told me heartbreak doesn't have to last forever. And while your inclination might be to withdraw, isolate, and shut down, it's often the opposite of what supports healing. One of the things that helps us the most is reconnecting to other people you love. And the reverse is also true, he said. If someone you care about is struggling, don't give up on them. You hold the power to comfort loved ones that are in deep physical or emotional distress. I'm Dr. Sanjay Gupta, helping you live a better life.
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1: 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Just play the game one way. You hit a ball in the gap, run. 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

0: It is the youngest in Charles and L. Willingham, taking you coast to coast here on West Football Sports Night. 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It is at N-E-L-L underscore BTP. Whenever I hear the down and out, down, I think of our L.A. Dodgers, Oliver Popular. Rough night for the old Dodgers. Shohei Ohtani, in his last 9 starts, has gone Kanye crazy, giving up just 4 earned runs in 52 and two-thirds innings, good for a .70 ERA. Problem is, Los Doyers, just 2-9 in those games. 2-7, rather, in those games, as they lost again tonight, 2-1 at the hands of the Houston Astros, with Ohtani giving up just 4 hits and 2 runs in 7 innings of work. Feels like the Dodgers are, for all the complaining that there was about the Dodgers and where was the payroll too big, and they're going out and they're ruining Major League Baseball by spending all this money. They sure seem mortal here throughout the first month plus of the season, right? Just saying. 310-840-4910 is the number. I want to get into the National Football League. There's like one team that I have this like guilty pleasure for. And when I say that, that probably sounds wild as hell. Let me walk that back. No, I'm not going to walk it back. I have a guilty pleasure for the Dallas Cowboys. And as a Commanders fan, it's one of the weirdest things ever. Why do I have this fetish for the Cowboys? It's not a fetish. I'm just being funny. I wouldn't even call it a fetish. I just am willing to give credit where credit is due. They have had a smashola of an NFL offseason. Starting in free agency, retooling the secondary, Kobe Durant, Jalen Thompson, just adding pieces, getting better, right? Love it. PJ Locke, adding guys, right? The big question was, well, the secondary, it's still a major problem. They go out and add arguably the best defensive back in all of the 26th draft by way of Ohio State University, Caleb Downs, coming over to not only, here's the interesting thing about the Caleb Downs pick, not only does he come in and improve your football team, he's a culture setter. I don't think anyone's mistaken Dallas for having some uber strong culture over the Dak Prescott era is what I would say. And Dak's got his own problems. By the way, we talked about Dak and his failed engagement earlier in the spring. He's walking around with a pep in his step. And I just got this weird feeling that his baby mama drama is going to lead to a massive, massive season for Dakota Rain Prescott. I feel like Dak Prescott is going to let it all hang out. Every pass he throws is to show his baby mama, you screwed up. Now, theoretically, he's the one that kind of cheated on her, so he screwed up. But she shouldn't have made him cheat, damn it. See, I'm on Diana Rossini's side, and I'm on Dak Prescott's side, too. Morality clause, people. But no, I expect the Dallas Cowboys to be electric this year. We know what they are offensively. There's this overhang of the George Pickens contract that's kind of muddying things offensively, but I fully anticipate him to be there. He has signed his franchise tag, and I think he's going to play out the year on the tag, and if he plays well, he'll get a big bag. If not, sayonara. He led the Cowboys last year. They had to get this right. Right, he was so important to what they did. Led the team in targets, receiving yards, touchdowns. He was everything for that offense. He's back in the fold. So we don't worry about what they are offensively. That's a Super Bowl caliber group. Defensively, though, they drafted Malachi Lawrence with their second first-round pick. They took L.J. Overton out of Alabama and I believe the third or the fourth round. He's another guy that can get after the passer. They made the trade earlier this offseason for Rashawn Gary. They're going to get after people, man. They traded for D. Winters, do-it-all linebacker from the San Francisco 49ers that just plays like he shot out of a damn cannon. I love what the Cowboys did, man. So does their head coach, Brian Schottenheimer. Brian Schottenheimer had this to say about just how good the 26 Cowboys could be.
1: Super Bowl 61, February 14th, 2027, and that's where we plan on being. And that's a tall task, and we have to clean up a number of things that, you know, we need to improve on from last year, and that starts with protecting the football and taking it away and things like that nature. But it was proven this year by both Seattle and New England that if you didn't qualify for the playoffs, you know, the previous year, it doesn't mean you can't get to the big game.
0: Shoddy says the Cowboys got Super Bowl on their mind. Is he crazy? Or is he right on point? 310-840-4910. The Cowboys didn't make the playoffs in 2026. What I want you to hit me up with on the phones is this. Give me an AFC team that missed the playoffs that you think can win the Super Bowl. Give me a NFC team that missed the playoffs that you think can win the Super Bowl. And is Brian Schottenheimer crazy for what he said? 310-840-4910. I'm going to start us off here. I don't think Shoddy's crazy. Clearly, as you just heard me, you know, going to diatribe about how high I am on Dallas, I don't think Shoddy's crazy at all. The biggest issue that Dallas is going to have this year, in my opinion, is within their own division. I think the NFC East is going to be like a backyard brawl. I think each and every week when two of those teams match up with one another, you're going to be black and blue after you play one another. You talk about the run game in Philadelphia with Saquon Barkley. Washington's going to be back healthy with Jaden Daniels and their revamped defense. The Giants, look. And I got Commanders fans on X that are at my neck right now because every time the Giants make a move, I just quietly acknowledge it on social media. I don't make hubbub. I don't type in all caps. I don't even think I'd use proper punctuation. I just get it out there. They signed DJ Reader today. And while he's no Dexter Lawrence, they don't need him to be Dexter Lawrence. All the Giants have done this year is get better on both sides of the line of scrimmage. Offensive line, totally revamped. Defensive line, revamped. Secondary, revamped. The NFC East is probably the only thing stopping the Dallas Cowboys from making it to the Super Bowl. This division, you're going to have to survive the regular season in the NFC East and hope that you're healthy and not broken up by the time you make it to the playoffs. Because I expect every game in this division to be super competitive. This is how you know a division is really good. If I was to just ask you all out there, who's the worst team in the NFC East? You'd have a hard time answering the question. You'd need a little bit. It's like when the waiter comes to the table and you get your lemon water and you go, you ready to order yet? You wouldn't be ready to order yet if I asked you, hey, who's coming out to NFC East? But I want your calls on this, 310-840-4910. In honor of Cowboys head coach Brian Schottenheimer saying, hey, we plan to be at Super Bowl 61 out in L.A. Which team that didn't make the playoffs in the NFC, which team that didn't make the playoffs in the AFC do you think has the best shot of going on a Super Bowl run? In the NFC, my answer is the Dallas Cowboys. In the AFC, my answer is the Cincinnati Bengals. I think the Cincinnati Bengals, I'm high on Kansas City. I told y'all they're the best team in the NFL to me post-draft. But if we're talking about teams that didn't make the playoffs, Kansas City's the easy choice. For me, Cincinnati's another team that just got better this offseason. What was their number one Achilles heel last year? What was their number one issue? They couldn't stop the common cold in Cincinnati. They retooled their defensive front. Jonathan Allen, Dexter Lawrence, Boye Mafe, Cassius Howell. They got guys that can simply get after the quarterback. Bringing over Brian Cook from Kansas City to retool your secondary. They're a legitimate group, man. And if Joey Cartier Beans Burrow is healthy, you can call him Beans for short. I think the Bengals are going to be a force to be reckoned with in 2026, and a Super Bowl run would not be out of the question. 310-840-4910 is the number. We've been tooting the horn of that team that has the star on the side of their helmet. Let's hear from one of them. Myron is in Dallas wanting to check in. What's going on, Myron?
2: Young is in charge. How you doing, bro?
0: What is going on, brother? How are you?
2: Hey, them Cowboys. I mean, you are hitting on all cylinders tonight as far as that NFC East. You know, we're back, and it's going to be a dogfight in that East. But one of the things I do want to say is the Cowboys going to have one of the toughest schedules in the NFL, which is kind of common here these last couple of years. But here's the positive. As long as our defense can stay in the top 15 through the season with our offense that we currently have, with no type of major injuries, we're definitely going to punch a ticket to at least be in the second round of the playoffs. Now, I already put a bet in on – No, hear me out, bro. I put it on three of the NFC East teams to win the Super Bowl. Of course, Dallas. You guys still respect Philly, although they got some mental issues over there.
0: You're
2: right?
0: Say it, are you?
2: And then
0: say
2: just
0: it,
2: like
0: you?
2: You just mentioned, those Giants, they're coming, baby.
0: Oh, Myron, you had the Myron, say goodbye. Myron, we had an opportunity. You had an opportunity to win me over. You came over here revved up, full of juice, full of energy. You said three teams in the NFC East had a chance to win the Super Bowl. You were cooking with gas, brother. You mentioned Dallas. You can't sleep on Philly, like you said. But then you mentioned the Giants over Washington on this show? You would ask somebody, brother. 310-840-4910 is the number. Let's go to Mike out in OKC checking in. Mike, where you at in Oklahoma City, man? That's my former stomping grounds.
3: Hey, I'm in El Reno.
0: El Reno, okay. I got some family out in Mustang.
3: Hey, there you go. That's just around the corner.
0: Mm-hmm.
3: Hey, I'm full of my Chiefs. We brought back the enemy. We did good in the draft. I got a feeling that the Destiny's back in action, man.
0: I appreciate the call. Can't ever go wrong with KC as an option. We were just talking strength of schedule with the last caller. The team that has, I want to make sure I'm reading this right. When we're talking about strength of schedule, these numbers are via Sharp Football. Warren Sharp, one of the absolute sharpest minds in the industry. I'm not sure if his government name is Sharp or he's just doing some bit to make himself, you know, make his brand stronger, but he knows what the hell he's talking about. He put out some numbers on the teams that have the easiest and most difficult strength of schedule in 2026. It's so ironic. The team that I love to hate, the NFC, actually has the easiest schedule in 2026, the Detroit Lions. They didn't make the playoffs last year in their first year without Aaron Glenn, their first year without Ben Johnson. They had to retool their offensive line. They drafted an offensive lineman. They're going to move Penei Sewell to left tackle this year. We're going to be interested to see what happens with Detroit. They've got the easiest schedule. How the hell do the Cardinals have the most difficult? The Cardinals and the Dolphins have the two most difficult schedules in the NFL. Who did they piss off? I mean, they're horrible. How does the math even compute to where those two, I mean, they should get relegated to the SEC. How bad they were last year. In the future, Miami is really who I'm talking about here. Arizona, I'll be quiet on the Cardinals because I like Marvin Harrison Jr. I like the tight end that they got. They're feeling the love. There's things to like about the Cardinals. The Dolphins? But the second hardest schedule in the NFL? Sorry, Miami fans. That is rough. But we were mentioning Dallas. Dallas has the fourth toughest schedule in football. My Washington Commanders have the eighth toughest schedule in football. The Giants, the ninth toughest schedule in football. How does Philly, playing in the same division as us, how do they have such an easy-ass schedule? They've got the seventh easiest schedule in the NFL, despite coming in first place within the NFC East. I don't get it. I don't get it. The other thing I don't get is why, and we've kind of hashed this out a couple of different times throughout the past couple of weeks. And when I'm wrong, I'll be wrong, and I'll wear it, and I'll hit my line saying, this is the only profession outside of being a weatherman where you can be wrong 7 days out of the week and your key card still works. I think I'm going to be right, and I think I'm going to be the last man standing, so to speak, when it comes to the A.J. Brown situation in Philly. I fully anticipate him being there. And I think Philadelphia is going to be a problem within this NFC East. It's a big reason why I feel like, hey, if you win this division, if you survive this division, you deserve to be in that Super Bowl conversation just because of how difficult and competitive this division is ultimately going to be. 310-840-4910 is the number. If you got any calls on a postseason team in either conference, or a team rather that didn't make the postseason last year in each conference, that you think has the ability to go on a Super Bowl run in 2026. 310-840-4910 is the number. We'll take your calls on that. Plus, a former All-Pro wide receiver had a big monkey lifted off of his back earlier this afternoon. We'll tell you who and give you the details on that situation next. This is Westwood One Sports Night.
4: Aaron Rodgers still hasn't decided if he's returning.
5: I thought at this point we would have known by now that he was going to play.
4: If the future Hall of Famer walks away, the Steelers will turn to a quarterback competition featuring Drew Aller, Will Howard, and Mason Rudolph. Not the plan, but is it their future? Westwood One Sports.
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11: A better life with Dr. Sanjay Gupta.
12: So-called super agers, they are an enviable segment of the population. People who are older than 80, whose brains function like someone a fraction of their age. It's true, a lot of these people have genetics on their side, but more and more research is bearing out the idea that people who practice good brain health also slow their cognitive decline. Dr. Richard Isaacson, a pioneer in the Alzheimer's space, told us that, quote, his studies have found lifestyle changes including diet, exercise, reducing stress and optimizing sleep, along with managing vascular risk factors with certain medications, can actually help grow brain areas and also reduce telltale signs of Alzheimer's, such as tau tangles and amyloid plaques. What else helps? Staying social, surrounding yourself with family and friends, and maybe even volunteering for a real sense of purpose. I'm Dr. Sanjay Gupta, helping you live a better life.
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0: one. Thoughts. I think Dallas has had a super strong offseason. And we know offensively what they're capable of. It's a Super Bowl offense. The question is, how will the moves they made defensively this offseason, how will they ultimately pay dividends? In light of that, it got me thinking. Hit me up at 310-840-4910. Which NFC team, give me an NFC team or an AFC team that didn't make the postseason in 26 that you think has a legitimate shot to go all the way to Super Bowl 61 out in California. Our guy Schooler11 tweets at me and says, Houday, the team that didn't make the playoffs that will win the Super Bowl is the Cincinnati Bengals. He agrees with me. That was my AFC choice. My NFC choice, ironically enough, is the Dallas Cowboys. Am I wrong or am I right? 310-840-4910 is the number. Brandon is out in Jacksonville wanting to check in. Brandon, what's going on? Welcome into Westwood.
1: Hey, my bad, man. I thought you said any team. I didn't know you said that didn't make the playoffs, so I can't say my Jags because we did last year. But I just
0: Your Jags had an awful draft, like awful. Like,
1: I don't care about the draft. We didn't need to have a good draft because we actually have a roster this year that we don't have to have a starting person from the draft ever. And that's the first time it's happened in a long time. We got a really healthy roster. And I think that, you know, a couple plays last year, we could have went to the Super Bowl. We had a good opportunity to do that. So I think we have a strong opportunity this year as well.
0: I think it'll be interesting. Not having Travis Etienne at your disposal is going to be interesting. And I'm eager to see a full season of Travis Hunter playing wide receiver. A little programming note for the folks out there in Jacksonville. We're going to have your third or fourth round pick, Jalen Husky, join the program coming up here in the next couple of weeks or so. So make sure you keep it locked for that, my friend. I appreciate you chiming in, man. Jalen Husky, the Terp safety, family friend of mine. So there we go. 310-840-4910 is the number. Which NFC team or AFC team that didn't make the postseason last year, do you think has a chance to make it in 2026? Let's go to Knox out in Portland wanting to check in. Knox, what's going on, man? How are you?
2: What's going on, baby? I've been a Denver Bronco fan since 76, living in Portland, Oregon. And I'm going to tell you what, all I ever get to watch is damn Seahawks. I'm hoping these Broncos kick some booty this year so they're on TV a bunch.
0: I think based off of what they were able to accomplish last year, you are going to see the Broncos in primetime quite a bit once the schedule comes out. They were in primetime a good amount last year as well, man, despite.
2: My whole family Seahawks fan, all my girls, all my boys are Bronco fans. And I'm going to tell you what, I'm overruled by them girls. So I'm glad the Broncos are playing the Seahawks. I might have to take a trip to Denver, bring my woman, and watch the Seahawks go down.
0: About to say, there we go, man. Make a trip out of it, brother. Make it a good
2: you
0: time.
2: You have a great night.
0: Night, man. I appreciate the call. 310-840-4910. One individual, one free agent could help a team that didn't make the playoffs make it to the Super Bowl because he's free to do so now. Stephon Diggs found not guilty on all charges. He was accused of strangulation and basically, the situation that happened is he was having an intimate relationship with his in-home chef. Things got messy. She made some accusations. They were baseless. Glove didn't fit, so you must have quit. Stephon Diggs now available to sign with any team out there in the NFL. I don't think the NFL is going to come down on him at all by way of the personal conduct policy because, theoretically, nothing happened. I think he's a dude. You see what he did last year for New England? Guy's got juice still. Very much think that Stephon Diggs could be a piece to help a championship contending team. I'd take him in Washington with my beloved Commanders. I feel like there's a couple of different teams out there that could really use the services of Stephon Diggs. The bigger question is, they're both available. I wonder what Diggs brothers like viewed the most favorably right now amongst NFL circles. I never thought Trayvon Diggs was ever that good. I thought he had the 1-11 interception season, and that really colored how folks viewed him. Never really thought too highly of him. But he's 27 and a former second-round pick at corner that's had some success in this league. Surprised that he's not signed yet. There are a lot of free agents out there that haven't been signed yet to this point. It's a pretty interesting list. As far as receiver is concerned, though, Stephon Diggs, far and away, the best option out there. Maybe, just maybe, you see a scenario where he goes to Minnesota, a reunion with the Vikings there potentially. That would be something that's intriguing. They lost their wide receiver 3, Jalen Naylor, to the Las Vegas Raiders earlier this offseason. So maybe that's a potential destination for Stephon Diggs. 310-840-4910. John is in Dallas wanting to check in. John, not in Dallas, is in Dallas, not here. 310-840-4910 is the number. I think for Stephon Diggs, what he was able to show last year, a year removed from tearing his ACL, or less than a year removed, rather, from tearing his ACL, I think he was super impressive. I think he only gets better, right? Now that he's another year removed, he's got more time post-op. I can only imagine, you know, what type of season we're ultimately going to get out of Stephon Diggs in 2026. The big question is, where does he ultimately land? Minnesota, to me, is a team that should definitely be on that list. I look at my beloved Commanders, as I mentioned, as a team that should be on that list. If you're the Green Bay Packers, looking at some of the guys that they lost at wide receiver, are they a team that potentially should be on the list for Stephon Diggs? Because when you think about it, look at who they lost. Dontavion Wicks, Romeo Dobbs. Romeo Dobbs is sort of a Stephon Diggs light in terms of the play style. Packers are interesting too, man, in terms of just they're a team that hasn't been super active throughout the course of the offseason, but when you consider how their season ended, I don't know if there's a head coach in the NFL under more pressure than Matt LaFleur. Jordan Love, I think, is widely considered a top 12, top 10 in some instances quarterback in this league. Feels like he hadn't had the postseason success, though. Feels like that's where the Packers have year in and year out come up short in the LaFleur era, man. Not enough postseason success. Just the bottom line of the situation. 310-840-4910 is the number. Speaking of the postseason, the NHL postseason –

0: of the NHL, despite that, and despite some of the, you know, heart-stopping moments that we've seen throughout the course of the NHL playoffs, for whatever reason, the NHL itself isn't overly popular. Playoffs are super duper exciting. Why isn't the NHL more popular as a standalone sport? Y'all know how I feel about it. I happen to believe that the NHL is going to get overtaken one day. I think the Major League Baseball is going to get overtaken one day because I don't view baseball and hockey as super exciting sports. I think basketball and the nonstop pace and the up and down pace of that game and of that sport, you know, is going to allow for a league like the WNBA as they continue, you know, to get better TV deals and the talent and the star power in that league continues to improve. I think they'll be able to compete. That's the big reason to me why I think the NHL isn't more popular. There's not enough star power. There's not enough star power. I'm the most casualist of hockey fans, so maybe I'm a bad example. But, like, I'm thinking of the stars I can rattle off. Alex Ovechkin, Sidney Crosby, Connor McDavid, Igor Shesterkin. Is he even considered like a star? Like, you pick up what I'm putting down here, though. Like, it's not easy to just rattle off stars of the NHL. But with Major League Baseball, I can name you a hell of stars, right? With the W, I can give you several different names of star players. Same thing with the NFL and the NBA. How does the NHL improve its popularity? Because I think the product, I can't argue with it. And I'm not a big fan of the sport. I have the utmost respect for it, though. I told you all about my drunk ice skating date I had like a year ago. It made me have this newfound respect for what the NHL is. Them Bammers are skating at like 20 miles an hour and juking and shucking and jiving and spinning and gyrating, and they don't fall. A part of why I was falling was probably because I was inebriated, but like it's hard. It's hard to be a big man on ice, balancing, skating, shooting the puck, dribbling the puck. Am I even using the right terminology? Dribbling the puck?
1: I mean, close enough. Handling it. You know what I mean?
0: Handling the puck. But I just have the utmost respect for the guys in that sport. I just can't seem... I almost want to, like, if I got hired to do this job and was paid a lot of money to do it, I don't know if I'd be able to sustain the job. Does someone out there have an idea of how to make the NHL more popular? Because I think the product itself is great. They're on ESPN. They're on the biggest sports networks. Yet it feels like the conversation about the NHL always finds itself on the back burner. Why is that? 310-840-4910 is the number. So, as far as TV ratings are concerned, my pal Chris Russell in Washington, D.C., we always used to go back and forth about the popularity of the NHL and the numbers that they would ultimately get on television. Who's watching? Like, am I a crazy person? Maybe I'm unique and in the minority here when it comes to, you know, my give a damn level when it comes to, you know, the NHL playoffs. Like, Oliver, you're in there every night watching games. It's rare that I see you watching a damn hockey game. It's just not most people's cup of tea. And I think, and maybe I should be asking myself this question, why don't you watch it, Linnell? I think they don't score enough. It's boring. They're just watching guys skate. Now, I dig, like, the fights and the physicality. Josh Graham routinely says this to me. If you watched it in person, if you were able to take in a hockey game in person, you know, you would have a totally different perspective on the sport, on the game, how it's played. One, I just found out I'm anemic. So going to a hockey game is just not something that's going to be on my bucket list anytime soon. It's probably cold as hell. And two, like, if you're not on the glass –

0: Is it an enjoyable viewing experience? Now for the NFL, I've been to one NFL game in my life. RIP to the late great Dwayne Haskins. I went to Lions and Redskins back in the day when Washington won like 9-3. It was something stupid, and Dwayne Haskins took a selfie after the game instead of going to the podium or something like that. And I had really good seats because the Redskins were awful at that time. I was when Adrian Peterson was in the backfield. It was crazy. It was the Steven Sims era. Hammered at that game. Paul Masson oozing through my veins. It was amazing. We were so close to the sideline. But I always say it about the NFL. NBA is different. I think the best sport to watch in person is basketball. I think the best sport to watch on TV is the NFL. I think because I'm such a nerd for commentary and things of that nature, and the camera angles that you get on TV with the NFL, it just doesn't hit different. It just doesn't hit the same, rather, as watching it in person. Or hits different, rather, watching it in person versus watching it at home. A lot of people say you're crazy for not wanting to go to an NFL game. If I wanted to, I can go to a bunch of NFL games. It's just not my preferred way to consume the product. 310-840-4910. Couple things on tap for you. Why is the NHL not more popular? And then what's the best pro sports experience to consume, or the best pro sport rather, to consume live and in person? 310-840-4910 is the number. 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We'll get back into the NBA postseason coming up a little bit later on in the show, and we'll bring you a fresh installment of Weird But True, one of the most highly anticipated reunions in all of sports media. Going to happen later on this week. We'll give you the details on that and a whole lot more as we finish up here on Westwood One Sports Night.
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18: When it comes to the myriad reasons people don't get enough exercise, psychologist Diana Hill has heard them all. She's the author of a new book with a great title, I Know I Should Exercise, But. On a recent episode of my podcast, Chasing Life, Hill told me the number one reason people don't exercise is because they don't feel like they have enough time. She told us that she encourages people she works with to shift from an either-or mindset to a both-and mindset. Hill herself uses time at her son's baseball game to walk around the field cheering him on, instead of sitting on the sidelines. She also recommends setting up your space at home, at work, in the car to facilitate movement. So every night before I go to bed, I lay out my workout clothes next to my bathroom sink, so they are waiting there for me as a good reminder. I'm Dr. Sanjay Gupta, helping you live a better life.
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0: I think the product is great. I'm not a hockey fan, full transparency. Not a hockey fan, not a hockey guy. But I understand that, like, based on the parity that they have in their league, every other sports league aspires for that. Major League Baseball, National Football League, the NBA. Yet, NHL has, you know, what those sports want, yet those sports are largely, you know, way more popular than the NHL. The NHL's postseason, like, I haven't watched a second of it, but I understand, right? I box score watch, I read articles, I get, you know, the dramatics and the theatrics of this whole thing, man. Why is the sport not more popular globally? 310-840-4910 is the number. Robert is in Oregon wanting to chime in. Robert, what's going on, man?
25: Yeah, hey, yeah. I got a really good reason, I believe.
1: it's not relatable, you know. I played hockey for 14 years. I live on the West Coast. Oh, wow, you played hockey. Well, if I said I played basketball, they wouldn't, oh, wow, you played basketball, or oh, wow, you played baseball. Right. I think it's just people watch sports that they've done themselves, and so it's not as relatable is what I think the reason is. But it's a hell of a sport. Like Wayne Gretzky, who's that? Everybody knows who Michael Jordan is, or Barry Bonds is, right?
0: For sure. And when you say relatable, and like not everyone's done it, I had to stop myself because I was about to say, well, there are so many people out there that have never played high school football, little league football, but everyone's played throwback tackle. Everyone's played football in the backyard. Everyone's played basketball at the pool or at their local park in the summer before. So I hear you on that.
1: Yeah. And as far as the NFL team that missed the playoffs last year, I think the Saints are going to make it in the playoffs this year.
0: Well, there we go. Appreciate the call as always, man. I think you may have heard the prompt a little wrong. The NFL team that missed the playoffs that we think can go to the Super Bowl. I know you don't think the Saints can go to the Super Bowl. And if you do, there's a number for you to call. And it's not 310-840-4910. 310-840-4910 is the number to reach us here on Westwood One Sports. And I talk a text line wide open for you. We're going to get back into the NBA playoffs coming up momentarily. LeBron James with a vintage performance tonight. Was it enough to upset the Oklahoma City Thunder? We will talk about that as we roll throughout the program. Zach is in San Diego wanting to check in. Zach, what's going on, man?
2: Yes. I think you just don't watch enough sports, thinking no one's watching the NHL.
0: Brother, if you were to stop the average man on the street and ask him, do you watch the NHL? You think he'd say yeah?
2: I'd say above the NBA for sure.
0: You think that this is the problem that I have with some of you hockey fans? Y'all are delusional as hell. In what world do you think more people are watching the NHL playoffs than the NBA playoffs? Didn't I just give you the number of how the Game 7 over the weekend was the most viewed Game 7 of round one of all time? Is the NHL pumping out all-time TV numbers in 2026?
2: I don't know. I grew up a Lakers fan, but I'm still watching NHL.
0: Now, I get that. That's more so. But my thing is, and shout out to you. You're a real, real deal diehard sports fan. I'm just saying that's your reality. That's not the reality of the majority of the country, though. Appreciate the call as always, man. I mean, I wonder what hockey fans like. How do you justify that? That was a crazy ass statement that he just made.
3: Well, I mean, so hockey is doing well in comparison to hockey in the television market. If you look at the first round series across the NHL, they saw a massive increase in terms of people watching in viewership. The problem is the massive increase is still a relative, very small number. The entire first round of the series, they averaged 1.2 million viewers per game.
0: Not even close, the numbers. Not even in the same stratosphere. So, I don't know. But I thought the caller that brought up the relatability part is interesting. Like, you know, traditionally, no matter what type of neighborhood you grew up in, whether you grew up in the suburbs, a rural area, regardless, when you're outside playing sports with your friends, the sports that you predominantly play is basketball, football. I played outside baseball before. But, like, people aren't – no one who owns a hockey stick? Like, you know, like it's just not something that most people are doing in their adolescent years outside with their friends, in America at least. Much more likely you catch folks playing basketball than football. 310-840-4910 is the number. Let's go to Chris in Fort Worth wanting to chime in. Chris, what's going on, brother? Welcome in.
4: Hey, what's going on? I just wanted to answer a couple of quick questions, too.
0: Yeah, sure,
4: if
0: sure,
4: you
0: sure.
4: wanted to go to a hockey game, it's only like 65 degrees in there, so you wouldn't be that cold.
0: Okay.
4: And you don't got to pay the big money to sit. Yeah, you're welcome. You don't got to pay the big money to sit on the glass either, because if you sit on the glass is in your way for the whole rest of the rink if you're looking down. So it's better to sit up a little bit also, so you can save your money and get a better seat.
0: Yeah.
4: But I think hockey is not that popular too. Just a lot of sports are region based. You know, soccer is the biggest sport in the world because everybody can play it, whether you got some money, no money, or a lot of money, and whatever condition your country is in, everybody can play soccer. And you know, Formula One is more popular than some American sports around the world, but no one no one in America cares about Formula One. And a lot of Northerners.
0: I wouldn't say nobody cares. They got a whole documentary on Netflix.
4: Yeah, that helped a lot. That helped a lot. It also made ticket prices quadruple. Okay with that as long as yeah, because I've been in a Formula One before that.
0: Yeah, that's just the capitalism. It's
4: region based too. Yeah,
0: I think it's
4: region based too. A lot of Northerners like hockey. A lot of Southerners don't, and a lot of other places don't either. It is what it is, and I understand that. And basketball is definitely more popular. That other hockey fan is delusional.
0: I appreciate the call, man. I hope you enjoy your night. 310-840-4910. I think this is fascinating, man, because I'll continue to say this, even though I'm not a fan of the sport, there's a level of respect that I have for it. And y'all think I'm joking, man. I keep referring to, you know, a date night that I had, and I went ice skating for the first time. And as a, you know, 280-pound man, it was hard. Super difficult. I was a little inebriated, too, so that made it more difficult. But, like, damn, I have a respect for the game because of how fast they're moving, the skill that it takes to skate and control the puck like that. There's a lot to like.
3: We're going to have to get you out on the ice again. I mean, like, you're talking yourself into a new bit where we film Linnell doing the hockey. I'm not going to say playing hockey because I would never put you out there. You'd literally get destroyed.
0: I would get punished.
3: Like, doing hockey things, ice skating, stick handling, firing off a slap shot. Just the idea of seeing you do a slap shot on skates.
0: I'd probably fall on my face. I would literally probably
3: would.
0: The momentum
3: would
0: probably.
3: We'd have you padded up, but you probably would.
0: Denton, so when I'm on the when I'm at the ice skating rink like over a year ago, I'm using the little blue thing the whole time to like help me, and I'm still busting my ass. I mean, it was awful.
3: What's the blue thing?
0: I guess no one else knows what the blue thing is. It's like this,
3: like the crutches situation.
0: Yeah, like it's like
3: the walker.
0: The walker, yeah.
3: You went on a date and used the walker?
0: My big ass was using the walker, Denton. No. And I was still falling. Now, to my credit, though, it was the first time ever in my life that I'd ever been ice skating. Now, roller skating is a little different because I got some soul to me. That's all. More of your calls, plus the NBA postseason next here on Westwood One Sports Night.
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13: We are finally starting to learn more things we can do to keep our brain sharp as we age. A lot of people think crossword puzzles or Sudoku might do the trick, but the science doesn't really bear that out. What one recent study found, though, was that a certain type of brain training seems to have a significant impact on cognition as we get older. It wasn't memory or even problem-solving tasks that moved the needle. It was an interactive computerized game that tested the ability to recognize two separate images in faster and faster sequences. It's what we call a task of divided attention, in which you don't have a conscious strategy on how to improve. That's according to the study's lead author. You're just trying to do the best you can to figure out how to divide your attention. Now, the game in this study was called Double Decision, if you want to find it and try it out yourself. I'm Dr. Sanjay Gupta, helping you live a better life.

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0: Sports Night. Youngest of Charles and L. Willingham rocking out with you as we continue to take you coast to coast. Number to hit us up on the talking text line, 310-840-4910. 310-840-4910 is the number. We'll get back into the NBA postseason. Eastern Conference semis, Western Conference semis continuing as we got game one of Lakers and Thunder. We also got game one of Pistons and Cavaliers. One of those series after tonight, my opinion, is all but over. I'll tell you what series that is as we roll throughout this final hour of power. We've handled a lot tonight, man. Talked a little bit about the National Football League. Obviously talked a ton, about, probably didn't sound great. No, we talked a ton about the NBA playoffs. Interesting topic that we're chewing on right now at 310-840-4910. I am curious as to why hockey is not more popular when you consider the product is amazing. You ask all of the commissioners out there in all of the major pro sports, whether it's Major League Baseball, whether it's the NBA, whether it's the NFL, they all strive for the parity that the NHL has. They all strive for the exhilarating moments that the NHL has. I understand the excitement that comes with the sport. I think, for me personally, not a hockey fan, I don't find the game itself to be super and overly entertaining. But as a sports fan, we love storylines. We love drama. We love, memorable moments. And the NHL postseason, year in and year out, provides that. My question is, with that being the case, why isn't the sport more popular from a TV rating standpoint, from a common man standpoint? I'll put it to you like this. And I guess this would be dependent upon your geographical region, as one of the other callers alluded to. If you went out there and asked 100 random Joes and Jills on the street, could they name an NHL player? Have they watched the NHL postseason game? And then if you ask them the same thing about the NBA or the NFL, the overwhelming answer would be no, haven't watched hockey, but yes, I've checked into the NFL in the NBA. Because the product is so good, I guess I'm surprised at how little people actually tune into the NHL. And the TV numbers and the ratings are a reflection of that. So if you are a diehard hockey fan, or if you are someone that watches hockey religiously, understand that's great. Love it. But you're very much in the minority. Why is that? 310-840-4910 is the number. Mike is in Chicago wanting to check in. Mike, what's going on? Welcome into Westwood One Sports Night.
1: Hello.
0: Hello,
1: Mike. How you doing?
0: Good. How you doing?
1: Well, I would say one reason is sports talk radio hosts like you just dissing it, because you kind of just change your whole tune from what you were saying earlier before I got on. Now, listen,
0: I've been saying the same thing the entire – don't flatter yourself.
1: I know.
0: I promise you're not changing
1: as a sports fan, I do not understand how you cannot get into the athleticism of hockey. Well, what is it about hockey?
0: Brother, I've been praising the athleticism of the players the entire time.
1: Hockey is so strenuous. If they run a shift or a line for 2 minutes, they think that's a long time. One of the greatest things in sports ever is a guy taking an 85, 90 mile an hour slap shot into the goal. One of his teammates, 5 feet from the goal, lifts up a stick and redirects it into the goal. As I got older, I'm in my mid-60s. Mm-hmm. Baseball doesn't do anything for me. NBA playoffs are a yawn. I love NFL because I played football for a long time. Mm-hmm. But the intensity and the unpredictability and the competition in the NHL playoffs beats all of them by far.
0: I appreciate the call, man. 310-840-4910. 49-10 is the number. I think everything he said, outside of the last part, it was spot on. Like I said, the NFL, the NBA, Major League Baseball, they would love the parity that the NHL has as far as its postseason goes, as far as its regular season goes. But despite them not having it, their sports are doing just fine. Despite them not having it, their sports are far more popular. Am I missing the boat here? If we like miss the number one thing about this, is it because hockey is a like Canadian based sport? If I was to say that, is that even accurate? Then this is where I lean on you. Like, hockey clearly is a Canadian based sport. It feels like it's way more popular north of the border than it is here. Is that it's where the game originated from?
2: It's very popular in Canada. Yeah, it's like their sport.
0: So I guess that kind of answers the question as to why it's not more popular here. But still, like, there's so many hockey fans out there. I know that there are. Or are there? You know, that's kind of the thing that I'm kind of torn on here. They're a super passionate fan group, is what I would say. Because God forbid you say anything negative about the game of hockey or the NHL playoffs, people will show up, you know, at your doorstep with pitchforks and blowtorches, man. Like, people get passionate about the NHL. I totally get it. Bill is in Massachusetts. Wants to chime in. What's going on, Bill?
3: Hey, you know, the thing is, it's an indoor sport all the time, you know, and...
0: But what about street hockey? Most people's first experience with hockey is street hockey. That's outdoors.
3: Yeah, well, you know, I'm talking about, you know, hockey.
0: Real
3: NHL.
0: Hockey. Okay, I got you.
3: Yeah. Then there's a separation between the fans and the players. You have a rink, and then you have this plexiglass all around it.
0: Right.
3: Every other sport, you can catch a foul ball. You can watch, you know, a basketball player fall into people. You know, I mean, there's no separation.
0: The intimacy
3: and
0: doesn't exist.
3: No interaction between the players and the fans. And you don't see no more, you know, like big-name players in commercials or anything in hockey.
0: When's
3: the last time you saw
0: a
3: hockey player?
0: Whose fault is that? Is that on the NHL?
3: Maybe they should market a little more. And maybe
0: they should.
3: Market to the fans, you know, like have a fan appreciation time, you know. Let us come in and, you know, interact with our team.
0: I think individual teams throughout the NHL, you know, offers, you know, those opportunities to fans across the country.
3: It's changed in the years. I'm 61, and I mean, when I watched, you know, Bobby Orr, McHale, and all them, when I watched Bobby Orr and, you know, the two brothers, you know, I mean, it was different. You could go to watch, and it was like you could see them. Yeah. You don't do that anymore.
0: I gotta check it off. I gotta check it off my bucket list, and I appreciate the call. I've got to get to an NHL game. I do, and it's something that I can, you know, probably make happen pretty easily, because of where I live at. But man, I'm baffled by it. The other thing is that he mentioned that I thought was an excellent point. The lack of marketability. Like, where are the commercials? Where are the one thing that I do love that the NHL does is the Winter Classic. I love the idea of, like, going to a special venue, playing an indoor game, outdoor. Like, I love everything about that. I love everything about that. I wish the NFL or the NBA would adopt something like that. The NFL wants to play everywhere where there's a check, so I know they don't have a problem with it. But, like, I wish other sports would adopt that. I'm curious, though, man, like, if you're not a hockey fan, if you're like me out there, is there anything that could get you to begin to follow the sport religiously? Whether it's, like, your city getting the number one draft pick, whether it's your city getting one of the stars of the sport, like, what would it take if you're not a hockey fan out there? What would it take for you to begin to lock in to the NHL? 310-840-4910 is the number. Let's go to Corey in Baltimore wanting to check in. What's going on, Corey?
4: Good morning, Cham. How you feeling, man?
0: What's
4: quick story
0: on,
4: for you, real quick.
0: Yes, sir.
4: So it is true about the region that you live in. One of my best homeboys, man, he moved from St. Paul's, Minnesota, and he moved to Baltimore.
0: Okay.
4: This is the only guy that I know that came to school in middle school, and I befriended him because I was wondering myself. Came to school just about every Friday with a different authentic hockey jersey on.
0: Okay.
4: Throughout middle school. And I was curious. You know what I'm saying? What the hell is hockey? And I got invited over to their house. And diehard. When I say diehard, I mean black folks. Diehard. Everybody had on a different jersey. The Minnesota North Stars. You know what I'm saying? The Hartford Whalers. And I'm like, what in the world? You know what I'm saying? And then that's how I knew it. Like, you know what I'm saying? My best friend was like a diehard, a black guy, moved from St. Paul's, Minnesota. As a matter of fact, he moved back over there now, so we still stay in contact. But you got to get to an NHL game. There's nothing like, man, sitting there but 2-3 rows behind that glass, man, and listen to them dudes smack that glass, man, getting all the life just choked out of them, man. There's nothing like
0: it. I appreciate the physicality of the sport. I appreciate the skill that the dudes have. I'm just curious as to why, for all the good things that I'm saying about it, right? I'm curious as to why it's not more popular. And I agree. Like, the more people talk about it, the more I feel like, yeah, I do got
4: to
0: get my.
4: I went to a Caps game.
0: Yeah.
4: And
0: they did big in Cap One Arena.
4: What? They sold out. And I went to a Wizards game. Okay. And you still got seats around in a Wizards game. A Caps game sold out.
0: Look, you know what we call Wizards games, right? We call Wizards games the Mo Gala. That's where people dress up and walk.
4: But if you want to get a nice seat, nice behind the glass, go to a Flyers game. That's the cheapest seat that I had. We were 3 rows behind the actual glass and only paid $100 for a seat.
0: That's something.
4: The cheapest I paid. So, yeah, get to a hockey
0: Flyers
4: game, man.
0: For that price nowadays, considering the success
4: Yeah, because they're in the playoffs. Yeah.
0: Exactly. And they play well. I appreciate the call as always. 410-840-4910. This is fascinating to me. I will say this. For all the respect that I'm giving the players. This is where I'm going to get in some hot water with somebody saying this. Where do we rank hockey players amongst like the best athletes in all the pro sports? I would say, and I'm going to come out and raise my right hand. I think it's probably the most difficult sport to play because we're used to being on our feet. We're used to being flat-footed. No one's used to skating around on ice. I think that piece of it automatically like makes it take the cake. If there's an NFL player out there that you think could be good at hockey, is there an NBAer out there that you think could succeed on the ice in the NHL? We're going to get back into the NBA postseason coming up here momentarily. Marcus is in San Diego, wants to chime in. What's going on, Marcus?
5: Hey, what's happening, man?
0: What's going on?
5: So I'm a hockey player. I've been a hockey player all my life. I don't watch any professional sports anymore, but I think there's one major factor, which is the reason why the hockey isn't as widely spread and as widely watched as basketball. And it comes down to money. When you're a young youth hockey player, it costs hundreds of dollars for all the pads. It costs hundreds of dollars for ice time. It costs millions of dollars to build a hockey rink in your town. If you consider the stat that 5-8% of every person that watches hockey played hockey when they were young, and 40-50% of every person that watches basketball played it when they were young, think about how dramatically different that would be if those stats were flipped. The barrier to entry is insane. It's insanely different. It's so hard to get kids into playing the sport.
0: I agree with you, man. I wonder, will it ever change? I give the league itself a ton of credit because they're on the biggest networks. It's the product is easy to consume via, you know, regional networks and the national televised games that they are. There's an NHL network. Like, they're doing everything they can outside of the, like, commercial piece of it to grow and market the sport. I'm fascinated by it.
2: I mean, they should be beating their partners up, though. Like, why are we not, as much as I don't know that I necessarily want a Stephen A. Smith segment on hockey, but if you're partnered with ESPN, why is ESPN not doing segments about your sport? If they're going to have the games and if it's a big deal. I mean, for the longest time, they only employed Barry Melrose for like 20 years.
0: Then they brought on like P.K. Subban.
2: And that was the only two hockey guys they had. Then they started to get a little bit more, but like P.K. Subban's entertaining. Put the hockey dudes on the desk.
0: Right. I think that's part of the issue as to why the sport isn't growing, though, either. Because the big platform, your big partner, that's a hell of a point. Like, why aren't they doing their part? But you know why they're not doing their part. They know that's not going to get ratings. Like, I guess I get where, you know, ESPN would be coming from with that. Because anytime they talk hockey on ESPN, like, people, especially when it's the screamy, shouty show doing it, people lose their damn mind. 310-840-4910. I would be interested to see, like, what NFLers or NBAers could eventually make the switch and have some success on the ice. Charles is in Illinois wanting to check in. What's going on, Charles?
6: How are you doing today?
0: Doing good, brother. How you doing?
6: I'm all right, thank you. Yeah, I agree with the last person that called. I was going to say the same thing. It all starts with young kids, okay? Mm-hmm. And if anybody had any kind of common sense, which they don't in these big cities, they invest a lot more money in the different facilities for kids, start them at a young age, use that money to put it into hockey, because hockey is a very a sport where you're on the ice and it's different, like you said before, flat-footed and all that stuff. Also, another thing is golf is another sport where they all starts with young kids, and you go to some of these.
0: I'll be real areas, though, right? It feels like golf's even more popular.
6: It's becoming more popular. You know, it's becoming more popular. You know, you have Tiger Woods. You need more role models for kids right in the inner city.
0: And,
6: I just feel it all starts with people having some common sense instead of putting money into programs that are useless. Give the money to the kids and build some of these ice centers in the inner city. And that, I tell you what, would cut down on crime. And nothing but positive.
0: I'm always in favor. Always in favor of, and I appreciate the call. Always in favor of providing, you know, outlets for the youngsters to go be free and do their thing. I don't know. I almost feel like I'm the type of person when I don't feel like I have a concrete answer to something, like it sends me down a rabbit hole. I want to figure it out. I feel like we're getting closer to an answer here. And we've had a lot of good answers on why the NHL isn't more popular. We're going to get back into the NBA postseason. I want to wrap up the NHL conversation with our guy Bruce out in L.A. wanting to chime in. Bruce, what's going on, man?
7: How are you doing? Just before I get to the NHL, I just want to mention, you're joking when you say that the WNBA is going to overtake Major League Baseball and overtake the NHL. You're joking, right? Like,
0: you wish
7: the WNBA can never be anything but AAA basketball for the simple reason that maybe 1% of its players could make the NBA. I don't even think 1%. So based on that, it's AAA basketball, the same as MLS soccer is AAA soccer. So how can you say it's going to pass Major League Baseball? I don't understand that.
0: I think there's legitimate star power and interest in the personalities that play the sport.
7: But it's AAA, though. You see, in the end, it's AAA. It doesn't matter. It's AAA.
0: Right, but a lot of the times in sports, we watch games for the star power. We watch games to and follow a sport for a player.
7: Yeah, there's one player, and she'll play 5, 6, 7, 8, 10 years.
0: That's lazy of you. That's lazy of you. I don't think it's just one player. I don't. I think what we're seeing right now and why I go to bat for the W so hard, we're in the golden age of WNBA basketball. There's more star power, and especially here, I'll expand the window here to give our girl, you know, Juju Watkins an opportunity to make it to the pro level. Sarah Strong from UConn. There are stars littered across college basketball in the women's game. And I think
7: I know they're stars, Linnell, but they're playing minor league sports, though. So the mainstream sports fan is never going to give that any credibility against Major League Baseball, which are the best players in the world, or NHL hockey, which are the best hockey players in the world.
0: I think the relatability, to steal the phrase of an earlier caller, will allow the W to continue to grow. It's still basketball at the end of the day. And I agree. Like, it's not the NBA. You're not seeing people play above the rim. But the ferocity, the physicality, and the chippiness that they play with, and the storylines and drama that you could potentially have, wink, wink, Paisy, AZ Flood page. But, like, that's the things that get ratings. Those are the things that drive people to watch. I know it's a crazy
7: thing. What percentage, Linnell, do you think of WNBA players could make the NBA today?
0: I don't know if any. You gave him more credit than I would. I don't know if any of them could make it.
7: Yeah, I don't know if any of them either. I was just trying to be generous that there's a few backcourt shooters that maybe, you know, they'd be so good at the three-pointer that one or two could make it. That's it.
0: Yeah, I hear you. I think it's fascinating, though. I stand on that, though, man. I appreciate the call. I know I'm in the minority with it. I am a firm believer that one day we'll see the WNBA become one of the most popular major professional sports leagues in all of North America. And that's not some pipe dream. It's just how a TI is, brother. 310-840-4910 is the number. We'll close the book on the conversation surrounding the NHL and its popularity. We got two conference semifinal games to get to. LeBron James went Kanye crazy tonight. Was it enough for the Lakers to upset the Thunder? We'll talk about that as well as Cavs and Pistons next on Westwood One Sports Night.
8: 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Stanley Cup playoffs viewership is surging year over year.

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17: You know, I watched a video the other day about kids getting landlines at home. We haven't had a landline in my house in I can't even tell you how long. But seeing these parents about my age being teleported back to their own childhoods, a simpler time before screens, was really powerful. And as for the kids, they sat and had conversations with their grandparents without multitasking or being distracted by a screen. I thought this was a great way to have kids stay in touch with family members and friends without getting sucked into the smartphone era too young. Of course, you need other people close by to hop on board as well if this is something that's going to work. perhaps most important, I realized, these relics can be a great conversation starter with your children. You can talk about what it really means to be connected in this day and age. Things have changed a lot. I'm Dr. Sanjay Gupta, helping you live a better life.

the world of sports. Number to hit us up on the talk text line, 310-840-4910. Remember, you can check out the show via YouTube as well. Just search Westwood One Sports. I want to get into the NBA playoffs. Conference semis underway in both the Eastern Conference playoffs and the Western Conference playoffs. We had two game ones tonight between the LA Lakers and the Oklahoma City Thunder, and then the Pistons and the Cavs. I told you last night after the result of the two game ones that we saw, New York, Molly Whopping, Philadelphia, and then Minnesota surviving the Spurs, that I'm not overreacting to each or either of those game ones, if we're being real about it. Tonight, though, I'm going to overreact to what I saw in Pistons and Cavs. Detroit got off to a 30-14 run to start this game, and you saw it right from the opening tip-off. They punked the Cleveland Cavaliers, which is not a very difficult thing to do. Like, the Cavs are soft. It's been their issue the past couple of years. But to see the way that the backcourt of Ausar Thompson and Cade Cunningham defended, picking up James Harden and Donovan Mitchell full court, pressing them out from the get-go, man, I was impressed. There was a level of physicality that they brought tonight, and Cleveland, you know, to be honest, man, was just never able to match it. And, you know, the biggest impact that we saw off of that physicality, the biggest thing that was a result of that physicality was the turnovers, man. I mean, Cleveland, when you don't value the basketball in the NBA postseason, you're not going to win. It's just the reality of the situation. The tough part about it is we saw our usual suspects turning the basketball over. Usual suspect, I should say. James Harden was virtually unplayable tonight. Now, he played 35 minutes, finished with 22 points. When you have more turnovers than you have field goal makes, you did not play well, son. Let's just call it what it is. You combine the turnovers with the lack of effort he gives defensively, and it's almost like, well, why the hell is he out there? Honestly. It's almost like, why the hell is he out there? I'm not, like, hyperbolizing it. He is borderline unplayable when he is turning the basketball over at that rate. And this is something that, unfortunately, you know, has been an Achilles heel throughout the course of his career. In this postseason in particular, we're seeing James Harden turn the ball over at the highest rate he's ever turned it over at. Through eight games in this NBA playoffs, seven in round one against the team north of the border, and then the opening game tonight, James Harden has 43 turnovers in eight games. Montgomery County Public Schools, stand up. 5.37 turnovers per contest. His worst game to turnover ratio in his post.

0: during the postseason. And you hear the passion that I'm saying it with. Like, it bothers me. It genuinely does. Because I don't know what it is about the playoffs, man. He's a legitimate Hall of Fame level talent. But for whatever reason in the playoffs, he comes up small. James Harden, post-game, after the loss to Detroit, did his best to justify why he can't protect the rock.
1: You guys could talk collectively about trying to limit the turnovers, or you could try to live with them. Do you think these turnovers are something that are correctable?
2: Yep. 1,000,000%.
1: What do you think?
2: Some of them are, you know, like Don just said, you know, you look within first and you look at my turnovers, and a lot of them were just on me and nothing they did. So, and, you know, which led to, I don't even know how many transition points they had, but it was way too many. And, I mean, if I had to put my print on one thing on the game, that's the game right there. I mean, how many points they had in transition? How far turnovers?
3: 20. 31.
2: That's the game. Like, it's nothing else. Like we talked about last year, you get a shot on glass, even half of that, and it's a different ball game. So, you know, for me, I got to be better, and I will be better turning the basketball over. You know, from turning the basketball over, getting shots up, and then it gives our defense a chance to get back and get set. You know, I think we did it. Other than that, we played a pretty solid game.
0: Yeah, like it. Here's the thing, though. Like, Coach Bickerstaff said it postgame. It started from the opening tip. We're seeing full court pressure from Ausar Thompson and Cade Cunningham. And Cade Cunningham, for whatever reason, isn't talked about enough, is a good on-ball defender at 6'6". His length bothers the hell out of people. But, like, Cleveland got punched in the mouth right off the rip. And, like, I expected it. Cleveland, to me, by the way, I think this series is over. I'll be honest with you. I think this series is over. I do not see James Harden and Donovan Mitchell together as a backcourt being able to crack the code of Cade Cunningham and Ausar Thompson defensively. They are locking up. The problem still exists, though, for Detroit in terms of them not having the second score. Will it hurt them in this series? Probably not. In the Eastern Conference Finals, will it hurt them? You bet your ass. But give credit to Detroit, man. Like, they came out. Both of these two teams played in Game 7s over the weekend. Detroit came out with the mentality of, hey, we're going to take the fight to Cleveland right off of the rip, and they did just that, man. So Detroit up 1-0 after a 111-101 win over the Cleveland Cavaliers. Second half of our conference semifinal doubleheader featured the Lakers and the Thunder. And if you weren't listening earlier in the show, I mean, total missed opportunity tonight for LA. What they were able to do defensively to Shai Gilgeous-Alexander, forcing him into 7 turnovers and just muddying up the game the way that they did, holding them to 18 points, yet they lost by damn near 20. If I would have told you going into this game that Shai was going to have one more field goal make than turnover, and LeBron was going to go for 27 on over 60% shooting from the field, you would have thought the Lakers would have made this competitive. They didn't. LeBron got no help at all. Austin Reeves, 3 for 16, a total no-show. Total no-show. And throughout the course of this postseason, he's been a total no-show. The Lakers got a massive decision to make. What do you do with your core moving forward? Because Austin Reeves has a $14 million player option. If you think he's opting into that, you're crazy. He's going to opt out. He's going to seek a bigger bag on the market. And the Lakers, if they want to keep him, are probably going to have to overpay. Is it worth it to do that? Probably not. Probably not. And I know he's coming off injury, so you want to give him some grace. If you don't show up in the postseason, he has not. He's been awful throughout the postseason to this point. If you don't show up in the postseason, it's hard for me to really rock with you. He was historically bad tonight, and I wanted to pull the number for you. His 18.8% field goal percentage in game one, talking about Austin Reeves, the lowest by any Laker in a playoff game over the last 35 years. Not exaggerating it. He totally screwed the Lakers tonight. The other piece of it is this. Here's the tough part, right? Marcus.

0: Hart's playing great defense on SGA. They're doing a nice job trapping, forcing the ball out of his hands. I thought the game plan defensively from J.J. Redick was marvelous. But when you have the worst 1-2 punch in the NBA at center, with DeAndre Ayton and Jackson Hayes, just two unserious dudes that are just happy to be wearing the Lakers uniform so they can post Instagram pictures with lame-ass rap lyrics, like, Chet Holmgren went insane tonight. That's who they don't have an answer for. I think they're better equipped to handle Shea than they are Chet Holmgren. But you know, the MVP is not going to have another game like this in this series. Unless Marcus Smart and company continue to give him the business. I'm just frustrated because LeBron's 41 years old, man. You're number 23 in the NBA. And he gave you, against the best defense in basketball, LeBron went crazy. And the Lakers had no answers for it. The Lakers had no one else that was able to step up offensively. It was LeBron and Rui. Marcus Smart, 4-for-15. Austin Reeves, 3-for-16. Guys got to show up, man. Luke Kennard in 29 minutes only got up 3 3-pointers. What the hell are you on the floor for, son? Might as well take your jersey off and sit next to the coach if you're not going to let it fly. I'm not going to overreact to game one. My big question for Oklahoma City moving forward, because I still don't really know what to expect here from Jalen Williams. He missed another game tonight. Listed as week-to-week with the hamstring strain. OKC is not going to win the finals if they don't get Jalen Williams back. I don't know how long he's expected to be out. I don't know the severity of the hamstring strain. But if they're going to repeat, hell, if they're going to get out of this series, they need Jalen Williams. They do. Now, you may not need him against LA. But damn it, it's going to make this series a lot more interesting if Jalen Williams is not in the fold the rest of the way. We got two show staples coming up to wrap us up. Weird but true. And we'll put the show to bed next.
1: Aaron Rodgers still hasn't decided if he's returning.
2: I thought at this point we would have known by now that he was going to play.
1: If the future Hall of Famer walks away, the Steelers will turn to a quarterback competition featuring Drew Aller, Will Howard, and Mason Rudolph. Not the plan, but is it their future? Westwood One Sports.
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16: Getting your heart broken can be really rough. It'll happen to most of us at some point in our lives. It's not just an emotional experience, it's a physical one too. Often described as getting the wind knocked out of you, a knot in your stomach, trouble sleeping. I recently spoke about this with Dr. Yoram Yovel, a psychiatrist and neuroscientist. He was on my podcast, Chasing Life. Now, he told me heartbreak doesn't have to last forever. And while your inclination might be to withdraw, isolate, and shut down, it's often the opposite of what supports healing. One of the things that helps us the most is reconnecting to other people you love. And the reverse is also true, he said. If someone you care about is struggling, don't give up on them. You hold the power to comfort loved ones that are in deep physical or emotional distress. I'm Dr. Sanjay Gupta, helping you live a better life.
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1: One final segment to go. Here on West Football Sports Night, Youngest in Charge, Linnell Willingham rocking out with you as we continue to take you coast to coast, bringing you the latest and greatest in the world of sports. NBA Conference Semifinals officially has had one game played in all four of the series. Cavs 101-111 losers at the hand of the Detroit Pistons. And the Lakers losing by 18 on the road to Oklahoma City. LeBron James with a vintage throwback performance, but not enough as Austin Reeves went 3 of 16 from the field. We got more NBA postseason on tap tomorrow night as we'll get game two. I'm excited for tomorrow night. I'm excited for tomorrow night because I hope and pray that Joel Embiid and the Sixers show up. I expect them to. But I'll be honest, I give a rat's ass about Knicks and 76ers. I mean, the T-Wolves and Spurs series, that Timberwolves team, if I could play on any team in the NBA, I'd want to be on the Timberwolves. Bottom line. Let's get to it. Weird but true. Something that's super weird in the world of sports, but also super true. And this one hits close to home for your boy. Diehard Washington Commanders fan. And there's this narrative out there surrounding my beloved Commanders. There's this narrative that the team didn't do enough to support quarterback Jaden Daniels. And I think that narrative, that thought, is stupid, for lack of a better phrase. And here is why. The Washington Commanders went out and added weapons this offseason. Chika Conquo coming over from Tennessee, a guy who's just scratching the surface in terms of, you know, being one of the best run after the catch threats in the NFL at the tight end spot. He is a weapon. You signed Jaden Daniels, former college teammate, Rashad White. He is a weapon offensively. You got Bill Kraske-Merritt returning. He is a weapon offensively. You drafted Catron Allen. He's going to be a weapon for you offensively. And you got Terry McLaurin. He's a weapon for you offensively. So that bothers me. But the biggest weapon that Washington provided Jaden Daniels this offseason was on defense, bringing in, Chaisson from the Patriots, bringing in Odafe Owe from the Chargers, bringing in Tim Settle from the Houston Texans, Leo Chenal from Kansas City, Nick Cross from Indianapolis, like Sonny Styles with the number 7 overall pick. Like, they have added pieces to this defense to make them a much more formidable group. And this is where our weird but true stat comes in. Jaden Daniels' career record by Commanders points allowed. When the Commanders give up 24 or fewer points throughout the course of Jaden Daniels' two-year NFL career, they are 12-0. When they give up more than 24, they're 2-10. Weird but true, Jaden Daniels damn good when he has a defense. Let's put the show to bed.
2: You got to be excited on Friday. You got your alarm set?
1: I'm about to say, dog, you know I'm chomping at the bit for this. I'm geeked up for this.
2: Your goats returning to the television screen, Stephen A. and Skip on ESPN for the first time in, well, honestly, not long enough, but for the first time in quite some time.
1: So I take it you're not a fan of the reunion, no?
2: I gave up on that show years ago when during the NBA Finals, Spurs Heat, LeBron cramp game, they let DJ Khaled on the show the next day, and he cited the streets as a source as to why San Antonio did that on purpose. Then they didn't correct him, and I was like, I think I'm done here.
1: If you're looking for corrections, you need to watch what was it, Denton? Around the Horn.
2: Around the
1: what
2: Horn. What did we miss? RIP. Pour one out.
1: What did we miss? Tony Reale. Shout out to my dog, Tony Reale. Super talented individual. But no, I'm excited for it, man. I think with the expansion of social media, it's allowed people to see the creation of the sausage, so to speak. And I think it's made folks a lot more critical of sports personalities out there. Like, I'm not even going to acknowledge certain to think that the sports fan is now telling the sports media personality what to talk about and what they want to hear on the show, I think is ludicrous. Like, and that's because of social media, and everybody can be a sports content creator nowadays. So I don't know, man. I think Stephen A is extremely misunderstood. I think he gets a horrible rap in the African-American community for whatever dumbass reason there is. Skip, I have a respect for both of them. This is what most people miss about Skip and Stephen A. Denton. They just look at them as like the shouty show, stir the pot type of dudes, and they have created this genre that isn't going anywhere, by the way, in terms of the debate format. But, dude, they were some of the most respected journalists ever, writing for major publications like the Philadelphia Inquirer in the Chicago Times or the Chicago Tribune. Like, Skip Bayless covered Michael Jordan on a day-to-day basis.
2: We know.
1: Like, well, because he tells you about it all the time. But, like, that's what it is. Like, those, I just think their reputation amongst, you know, certain folks has taken a major hit, and, like, I don't necessarily get why.
2: Are you scared that the reunion's going to suck?
1: No.
2: That you positioned it in a way that it will not be able to achieve, because it is the classic ESPN. You know, they're in business with the Fed in pro wrestling. WWE loves a nostalgia hit. This is ESPN. Hey, we need a nostalgia hit.
1: I think they're going to... Here's my bold prediction.
2: It's going to be so lazy LeBron and Jordan stuff for like an hour.
1: Well, there's so much basketball and Cowboys stuff to talk about. And NFL, like, there's plenty for them to talk about. I think this is a trial run for Skip to do every Friday during football season and every Monday during football season to eventually be brought back full-time and be a part of the rotation.
2: I don't think he'll ever be back full-time.
1: I think ESPN understands the draw that Skip is.
2: I think Stephen A. has too much power. He'll never allow that. It's his show right now. Skip Bayless coming in, because Skip Bayless is the one that kind of pioneered the form. Like, Stephen A. was the one that stayed. Skip Bayless was the one that pioneered the form. Mm-hmm. This is Stephen A.'s playhouse, man.
1: Stephen A.'s playhouse.
2: Like, he got rid of Kellerman because Kellerman was wiping the floor with him in these debates.
1: Which is kind of the point of the show. Like, I think the sports debate format is beautiful. I think there's too much pride with some of our compadres in the industry to not let the style flourish the way that it should. Too much pride out there. It's okay to be wrong sometimes. You're not going to win every sports debate. You're not going to be right with every take. I think if more people in our industry understood that, we'd get better content. Look at me sounding like a...
2: I hope it gives you everything that you are looking for.
1: I hope it doesn't have a negative influence on me. Saturday morning sports is probably going to be on one after me watching First Take reunion on Friday morning, man. I'm excited for it, genuinely excited for it, man. I really am. That's going to do it, though, man. Another installment of Westwood One Sports Nights in the books. We appreciate you all locking into the program, however you choose to do so. We appreciate you hitting us up on the phones. Thank you to our guy, Denton Day. Thank you to our guy, Oliver Popular, taking your calls. We are back with you tomorrow. Two more conference semifinal games on tap. Will the Sixers respond? And will we see San Antonio respond? Drake Toll is next.
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15: There's something I'd like to talk to you about today, something that's been circulating on the internet that's become a real problem. Deep fake videos of me endorsing products that I've never even heard of and I have no relationship with whatsoever. Let me tell you clearly, these videos are scams. They are designed to take your money. Now, a couple things you should keep in mind. If something sounds too good to be true, it probably is. When you look at these videos, if they don't seem natural, if there's something off about them, the audio or the video, it's probably AI generated. And if you come across something that does pique your interest, see if you can find evidence of it from other sources. I promise you this, if I discover something incredible that you need to know about, I'm going to talk about it somewhere that you can easily find, not on some shady social media site. I'm Dr. Sanjay Gupta, helping you live a better life.
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0: Morning. It is the Drake Toll Show. 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Could be the last, I guess. Law of averages. What goes up must come down. I don't know about you. I would hope that if you woke up today in Anna, Texas, that you did not stay up late last. If you're up right now in Anna, Texas, that you did not stay up last night and watch the National Basketball Association. But you know what I did? You know what I did? I stayed up last night. I watched the National Basketball Association. I watched old man LeBron James go out there and try his best so that you don't have to. 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Addie Bates produces out of Washington, D.C. Curtis Poindexter runs the board. And after May 4th and Cinco de Mayo, what is left? The carnage is everywhere. I went to my local cantina, if you want to call it that, Cancun 2 on Wilmington Island, Georgia, and I had all of the margaritas. And after I had the first one, they brought the next one. And then what happened, and I'm hopeful that you had a good Cinco de Mayo and celebrated as Americans do. What happened was I got there about 6:30, and someone said, they're bringing around shots. I thought, what do you mean they're bringing around shots? That doesn't mean anything. Because you know, I've been to Senor Frogs in like a Cancun or a Cozumel. And there, they, can I say nipple? Am I allowed to say nipple? No, they,
1: you already did.
0: Well, they'll come up and they'll twist your nipple and they'll pour a shot. And you have to, now it's only for the men, and they blow in the whistle. They beep, beep, beep, beep, beep. They walk around the place. You, if you've been on a cruise, you've seen it a million times. Everybody's been there before to a Senor Frogs. They're like, God bless America, man. Can they stop bringing the shots around? At least that's my take usually. I'm not the shots guy. I'm not trying to take all the shots.
2: And I was taking shots from the front and the back.
0: Not true. Didn't say it. Never have said that on the show. Would never say that on the show. That is AI. And somebody says they're bringing shots around. I was like, no, this is my family-friendly Mexican restaurant where the servers are walking around and they've got a big number 5. You remember in 2003 when we loved, like, dolphins? There was just the computer screen with the dolphins frolicking and jumping, and there were rainbows and colors all over it. Yeah. That's the theme of these Cancun 2. They all looked so sad. The people who own the Mexican restaurant, who are a sweet little family from Mexico, looked miserable yesterday on Cinco de Mayo.
1: Did you take shots? Did you take shots? That's what we all need to know.
0: So what happens is I get there at 6:30, don't get seated until about 7 o'clock, and I hear about these free shots. At 7:20, I hear, rah, rah, rah, rah, rah, rah, rah, rah. There's one of those little, you can wave it around, and it makes this rattling noise, and it jolts me awake. In my little booth where I'm sitting, as I've gotten, they've run out of pitchers of margaritas. So I have 2 miniature pitchers that I have to finish. He sits it down and says, equals 1 pitcher. And I was like, all right, great.
1: Double fisting.
0: I hear that. Yes, a double fisting pitchers, which is just not, it's not. And I also, the first people I see when I get in there are Jim and Heidi. Jim built the fence at my house and Heidi did the gardening. And they're in their mid-50s, late-50s, and they put together beer and carols once a month at the local coaches, where on a Thursday, one time every month, they meet, have beer, and drink? They drink beer and sing hymns or carols with the Methodist Church. They're the first people I run into. They are also having margarita pitchers. And I hear that, rawr, rawr, rawr, rawr, rawr, and it means it's shot time. At my local family, Cancun 2, here comes the waiter that I get every single time with a tray of free tequila shots. And you know what? When that shot hit my tongue, hit my taste buds, you have like millions of those. It was all I could do in that moment not to throw up over the entire Cancun 2 restaurant. I'm convinced they watered down the tequila with Malort and Rumplemintz. I think that was the goal here. And that was my Cinco de Mayo. And you know what? That was also the Los Angeles Lakers Cinco de Mayo. Because you know what happened to the Lakers last night? They lost. No, nobody wins in the world of cheap tequila shots. Nobody has a great time in the world of cheap tequila shots. But at the end of it all, you know what it still is? It's still a tequila shot. And you've probably been there in your life where you took one of those. You're like, oh, I probably shouldn't have taken those. It's probably a little bit one too many. Or you know what? Maybe you don't drink. You never have drank. And yet, credit to you. You're the biggest winner of the day today. I wish that I could go back and probably be in your shoes right about now. But you know what happened to the Lakers last night is they took the shot of tequila Malort and it sucked. Losing's not like overall, you know, the scoreboard doesn't look pretty. But you get to the end of the contest and you go, oh, well, at least I was drinking. Now, that's not to say that the Los Angeles Lakers were consuming alcohol on the basketball floor last night, but I'll tell you why. I'll tell you why I make the connection and the comparison. Because for the Lakers, that was a moral victory. For the guy who got the free shot, I mean, this is the equivalent. What the Lakers did last night, what LeBron James did last night, was the equivalent of your neighbor comes over and mows your lawn and screws the whole thing up. You love your lawn. You're a fan of how you have it curated. And one day your neighbor decides, hey, I'm mowing my lawn. Their lawn's right there. I'm just going to go mow their lawn. They mess the lines all up. They don't get half of it. Now it's uneven. And here's the true moral dilemma to this. Yes, your neighbor mowed your lawn. That's the kindest thing they could have done. I mean, you lost because your lawn looks terrible now. But there's the feel good, the moral victory. If you're a Lakers fan, you wake up today in Santa Monica, California, and you have the feel good. You have the moral victory of we kept it close. Right, guys? High five, high five, high five. You got Austin Reeves back. You have LeBron James.
3: Big gooner.
0: He's the greatest player of this generation. You've got Rui Hachimura, you've got DeAndre Ayton, Marcus Smart. I mean, you've got a good, the Lakers are a good basketball team. But they're playing the Monstars. The Lakers could very well be swept in this series, and any chance of a Luka Doncic return would be, it'd be a miracle to get him in game 4. You could possibly get him back game 5, game 6. There is no way in hell that the Lakers extend this series that far. I don't think they can hold off Oklahoma City for a game or two in the hopes that Luka Doncic comes back. But last night, you know, the Lakers shot 35. They shot 41%, 35 for 85, 10 for 30 from deep. The Lakers played just okay. And they held the Thunder at arm's length. They turned the ball over 18 times. 18 times. Gave up 20 points on those turnovers as well. If the Lakers tighten up a few screws, now don't get me wrong, Thunder won by 18 points. If the Lakers tighten up a few screws, it doesn't mean they win. It doesn't mean they win a game in this series. But at least they're competitive. And at some point, with this iteration of the Oklahoma City Thunder, and as dominant as they've been, unless your name is the San Antonio Spurs, I think anybody else in the West has to just, you know what? Hey, man, that shot sucked. That, it wasn't good tequila. But the bright side is we got a free shot. Man, my yard looks terrible. But the bright side is the neighbor mowed my lawn for free. You're going to have to find, if you're the LA Lakers, after I watch this game, you're going to have to find the little things that you as a Lakers fan make you think, you know what?
2: the sun will come out tomorrow. And those little things cannot be wins because they're not going to be wins in this series. What I watched last night, look at the Lakers. If the Lakers turn the ball over 12 times, they still lose. Mm-hmm. They still lose. They were in this game. Down by 5 at the end of the first. Down by 8 at halftime. And then down by 12 going into the fourth. I mean, it was still, look, the Lakers were still within striking distance. But never close. Like, the Lakers will pull it within 8, and the Thunder go up by 11. The Lakers pull it within 6, the Thunder go up by 10. That was the story of the night, until at some point in the early stages of the fourth quarter, it just wasn't like that anymore. Oklahoma City jumped out to a 96-79 lead at the 6:17 mark. That was it. That was it. You understood where this game was going. And it was as if Oklahoma City had toyed with its food. And I told you, I predicate this show on honesty, on transparency. We got the highlights from this, and they're the worst damn highlights I've ever heard in my life. So here you go, folks. Let's take you back to the moment that made it all. LeBron James. Fast break dunk in the first quarter to make it 20-17. Oh, but wait, there's more. Alex Caruso, the tomahawk slam.
3: He has scored the last 6. Pocket pass for Aiden's broken up. It's Caruso, smart chasing. Not going to get there.
2: We live in an asylum. This place is an asylum. To make it a little better for you, did you do those, Addy? Were those you today?
1: No. No. No, do never insult me like that again, okay?
2: Yeah. LeBron James is old. And again, he led the Lakers last night. He was, someone tweeted this morning he was the best player on the floor. Tough for me to go that far. But here is Chet Holmgren on NBC last night, when asked the question, did you ever think you'd play against LeBron James? This is a crazy little thing, isn't it?
4: Chet, when you were growing up in Minnesota, did you ever imagine that you'd be in a playoff series against LeBron James and the Lakers at some point in your professional career?
5: Maybe with him coaching or something. I don't know. But, that was a long time ago, and he's still at it. So it's fun. It's fun to go at it, with great players, and he's one of them. So,
2: I remember being 8 years old, watching LeBron on TV, watching LeBron on SportsCenter, and now it's funny to think that I could be in year 6 of me being on the basketball floor, just playing with or against LeBron James. That is the longevity of his career is kind of nuts. And Chet Holmgren got a taste of that last night. This honor, this prestige of, wow, I got to play in a playoff series against LeBron James. LeBron went 12 for 17, dropped 27 points. He was the leading scorer on the floor last night. Now, best player on the floor. Shai Gilgeous-Alexander had 7 turnovers. He's going to cinch that up a little bit. Best player on the floor, no. But LeBron James did lead all scorers with 27 points in the contest. And the Lakers at 90 points, you know that's not going to get it done. It's not going to win a game against the Oklahoma City. There's no world. Make a bet right now. There's not a playoff game the rest of the way where 90 points would beat the Oklahoma City Thunder, no matter who they are. There's no way OKC scores less than 90 the rest of the postseason. The Lakers need offense. Here's what that same guy that Chet Holmgren was asked about. LeBron James, what that same guy said about the Lakers struggling offensively.
6: Where do you think the offensive issues are coming from right now? Obviously, that's a great defense.
7: Issues coming
6: yeah.
7: from?
6: Yeah.
7: Yeah, we have a guy that averaged 37 a game. What did he average, 35 this year? 33 and a half?
6: Yeah.
7: I mean, what are you asking?
6: Okay, well, I'm asking, I mean, like, you got...
7: There's the issues right there. Are we playing against the...
8: number one defensive team in the NBA, as far as the ratings and everything. And when you play against great defenses, you have to have guys that can attract multiple defenders on the floor at all time. Even I felt like we had great shots. We got some great shots tonight. We missed them. When you play against the world champions, having a guy that averages 34, 6 and 8 and 8 and 9, whatever the hell, that's special. So we have to be better at finding ways to get to the blender, finding ways to get to the paint. You know, we know they're a paint-swarming team, so we have to be better with, getting to the paint, not turning the ball over, and then shooting with confidence. But I feel like we got some really good looks. But, shit.
0: Yeah, I mean, 37 is an extreme, but that's it. Like, man, how do you make the tequila shot mixed with Malort, the bottom shelf tequila shot, go down better? We're missing Casamigos, okay? Like, what do you mean? How to make the shot? You know how to make the shot better. You know how to make this whole thing go down. It's got to be a different liquor. This is a fundamental issue with who is on the floor. It is the lack of quality. We are missing the best thing. We're missing the go-to. We're missing that it goes down smooth and easy, and I like it. We're missing Luka Doncic, one of the best, a top three basketball player on the planet when healthy. You're missing that guy. Excuse me, Drake. I know it was a tough night at the Cancun 2 local Mexican restaurant. I know you had a lot of shots and margaritas. How could you have made it better? I don't know, man. Better tequila. Maybe better tequila. That's what LeBron James just gave you. The LA Lakers fall 108-90 against the Oklahoma City Thunder. When we come back, the Detroit Pistons. The Detroit basketball Pistons. They did what I told you they would not do, and that is win the series against the Magic. I thought the Magic would close it out. And last night, they made history. Here's how. This is Westwood One Sports and the Westwood One Sports app. This is the Drake Toll Show.
9: The Thunder and Spurs are one series away from a collision course with the MVP finalists. Are we really on the verge of a Wemby versus SGA conference finals? We're just one round away from finding out. Westwood One Sports.
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2: 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Curtis Poindexter does whatever the hell he does. Who even knows at this point? Crotch Poindexter is doing stuff. You can call the show or text the show and get involved on the action. 310-840-4910. 310-840-4910. I've given you my escapades from last night. And I told you, I prefaced this. By the way, if you are enjoying the Drake Toll Show, you're like, you know, I should listen to that more. I'm not going to try to pull you away from your local program. You love Ted and Rick in the Morning, and I get it. Ted and Rick in the Morning are fantastic. You should listen to them. I'm not going to pull you away. They're great. But you know what? You have the option at any point in time in your life to go back and listen to the Drake Toll Show over again. Or if you want to, for today, to continue to listen live, it is the Westwood One Sports app or the Drake Toll Show on YouTube, because every radio show has a TV show now. We have a TV show on ourselves, the Drake Toll Show, YouTube or Twitter. And look, I've told you, I'm going to peel the curtain back here. The Detroit Pistons, a statement Tuesday night, a statement. Now, I wish that I had viable highlights to show you how they made that statement, but I do not. Here is what I woke up this morning. And I am peeling the curtain back for you. You are getting to see deep inside of how the operation works on the Drake Toll Show. And the operation works with, we wake up, highlights get sent from some big highlight demigod in the sky, and we just have to sit there and take it over and over and over again. And today, this is what we were sent. Let's take you to Detroit. A game one win over Cleveland. But I didn't just kind of just like win without playing the ball game. End of the first quarter. Javonte Green making a blowout early at the buzzer.
5: Back here in the first. Green working quickly. 1 second left. Flings it up. Puts it home. Javonte Green.
2: You know what? That was King Turd. That was King Turd on Crap Mountain right there. That wasn't half bad. Javonte Green made it a 16-point contest, 37-21. And Detroit fans could feel it. Dang, man. What if we're going to win a playoff game? What if we're going to win game one in a playoff series? That doesn't happen around here. Well, I mean, it still almost didn't happen. Later on, though, Tobias Harris, in a closer game, would go coast-to-coast, slam it home in the third quarter, and give Detroit a bit more breathing room as Cleveland kept crawling back.
5: Approaching the midway point of the third, Cleveland battling well, but Harden just can't find any semblance of rhythm. Turnover. Harris coast-to-coast!
2: Uh-oh. Now it's an 11-point game. You're good, Detroit, right? You guys got this? Everything we're fine. You're fine. 11-point game. 73-62. But then in the third quarter, that same third quarter, Max Strus, the Cleveland Cavaliers come all the way back and make this a ball game. 80-78 is our new score as Max Strus has emphasis.
5: Leak out from Strus. 4 seconds left. Strus goes airborne. The Strus is loose in Detroit.
2: That's on NBC. Noah Eagle with the call. And remember that game that was a 16-point contest at the end of the first quarter? If you're a Detroit Pistons fan, you are programmed to understand disaster is going to strike, can and will strike at any moment. And if you follow the game flow, the win probability, the cover probability, any of the probabilities from this game, in the third quarter, Detroit still had a 90% chance to win, 93% chance to win. That would dwindle as the quarter went on. 80%, 75%, 70%. Then as we get into the fourth quarter, it's right back. Hey, the game's out of hand. 93-82, 8:41 to go. It's over. And here comes Cleveland. Look up, and it goes from 93-82 to tied at 93-93. Detroit just a 53.9% chance to win this game. And again, if you're a Detroit Pistons fan, if you're an NBA fan, if you've ever watched the orange ball bounce, you are expecting a fall apart from the Detroit Pistons. And you almost got it. But remember that score, 93-93. 5 minutes and 12 seconds left in the fourth quarter. That's where the game begins. Hey, it's 0-0, boys. It's 0-0 with 5 minutes and 12 seconds left. Go play. You guys go do what you do. Have fun out there. And that's when the whole thing unraveled for Cleveland. The same Cleveland team that played a hell of a series against the Raptors. And I did not cover that series between Cleveland and Toronto probably as closely as I should have. Because I didn't see either of them as true contenders. Was it a great series? Yes. Did I watch it? Yeah. I was in my hotel room in Las Vegas last week. I was in the Airbnb in New York last week, glued to that series. An electric series, but it wasn't. I just don't see Cleveland as a contender. And here's why. In a series where Cleveland is the worst team, in a series where they are second fiddle and it's pretty clear, they don't have the finishing move. They don't have the closer. Evan Mobley's good. James Harden's good. Donovan Mitchell's good. But where's the close when you're definitively worse than Cade Cunningham and company? Who's the guy that when you're tied with 5 minutes to go has the takeover card? Last night, it was nobody. And that's why Cleveland is in trouble in a series where Detroit has an extreme upper hand. Remember that score? 93-93. The final score was 111-101, a double-digit win for Detroit, who is a 3.5-point favorite coming into this contest. So wait a second. Do some quick math on that. 18-8 in the last 5 minutes of this game. Cleveland mustered 8 points, and 18-8, the Detroit Pistons outscored the Cleveland Cavaliers for that 111-101 victory. And for the first time since 2008, I was barely born. You know, 2008, I remember I was, I'm a young guy. 2008, I would have been in second grade, Miss Boland's class, wake up. I remember vividly around this time, it would have been earlier than this. I remember vividly doing big projects. And there was, I think it was Valentine's Day one, where you had to create an intricate Valentine's Day box. Remember when you were in elementary school, primary school, and they would drop the little Valentines in your bucket? I had to make a bucket, and I decided I want to make a doghouse. Take this big-ass box and then pop up the tabs of the box and then put a stuffed animal in it and paint it. And

0: 12-game postseason losing streak against the Cavaliers, too. They had not beaten Cleveland in the playoffs since the 07 Eastern Conference Finals. And Cade Cunningham was impeccable. I told you last week, if you want to watch greatness, if you want to turn on the TV and say, you know what, yeah, this is pretty good, turn on Cade Cunningham. Whoa! Here is Cade Cunningham on the floor with NBC right after the contest when the Pistons won by double digits.
1: You guys never faltered. How did everybody contribute to put this game one win away?
2: Yeah, it was a great team win. A lot of effort from everybody. Took a lot of grit from us. Defending the ball, rebounding the ball. They're a tough team, so we knew it was going to be a battle coming in. It was a great team win for us.
1: JB said before the game that the confidence within you guys comes from your defense. How confident are you feeling on that end of the floor?
2: Yeah, feel great. Feel great. We have a great system in place. Just play to your strength, but just give effort. Put it all out there, and you got somebody behind you that'll come in for you whenever you're tired. So we got a great culture going. It's one win, and we got to come back and do it again.
1: It is a best of seven series, but do you feel like this game really can set the tone for how this series will go?
2: Yeah, it's supposed to. At home, you got to protect home court. We didn't do that last series, so we know it's important this series. They're a tough team. They want to come in and steal one. So we handle business tonight. We got to do it again day after tomorrow.
1: Okay, thank you so much. Congrats on the win.
2: Yeah, thank you.
0: Now, there was controversy afoot in this one. Donovan Mitchell spoke postgame about the free throw disparity. 35 free throws for the Detroit Pistons, 16 for the Cavaliers. You do the math on this. The Cavs were 15 of 16. Detroit was 27 for 35. That is a 12 free throw difference. Detroit made 12 free throws more than Cleveland. They shot 19 free throws more than Cleveland. Oh, so a 10-point win. Given the fact you got to go to the line that much, that raises some questions if you're a Cleveland Cavaliers fan, and it raises questions if you're Donovan Mitchell, who spoke in his postgame press conference about that free throw disparity.
3: The series against Toronto, you only took 16 free throws. You only had two attempts tonight, and I know that there was a big free throw disparity between the two teams, but why do you think individually you're not getting to the free throw line as much as you had during the regular season?
4: I want to separate this from the game. The free throw disparity is not why we lost tonight. I want to make sure I say that. But I don't know. I'm trying to get downhill, and a friend of mine got fined for talking about flop. So I'm not going to try to double down. But I mean, like, I feel like that's what I got to do at this point. You know what I mean? Like, I'm trying to get downhill, trying to get to the bucket, and sometimes my people are in my way, and I'm trying to get fight through contact, and I'm not getting these calls. And you said I had, what, like 13 in the last series? Like 16? I mean, I'm just not getting the calls. I don't know why. I don't flop. Maybe that's why. And this isn't just a tonight thing. This has been the entire series, and it's frustrating a little bit, but because I'm such a dynamic driver, right? But I can't control that. So if I'm not going to call for me, I got to find a way to finish through that. But you know me, I'm never one to sit here and complain. And that's not why we lost the game tonight or whatever. But at some point in time, I feel like me getting to the basket's got to relate to something. You know what I'm saying? So we'll see.
0: It is odd. I would never go to the podium in the National Basketball Association and say, well, I guess I got to flop now. I guess it's my only option left is to flop. Probably don't say that out loud where the human referees that we utilize for these contests are listening. Yeah, I would avoid that verbiage. I guess I got no other option. And I do love, and I like Donovan Mitchell. I think this is, I don't want to go in too hard, but for him to say, I don't want to complain, you know me. I mean, I don't complain. I don't know. I'm not like that. I don't, after a minute straight of complaining, a minute straight of, well, I mean, you know, other people are talking about flopping. I guess I've got to flop. Like, I'm going to have to flop now, right, guys? So the only thing I can do is flop. I'm not getting calls. I'm going to have to flop. I'm not complaining. You are blatantly telling me you are complaining about the officiating. I'm not complaining. You know me. I don't complain. You just did. Cleveland falls by 10 on the road against Detroit. The Cavs will win at least two of the games in this series.

0: They don't have that closing factor, but Detroit is just still too inconsistent for me to believe in the Pistons in a 4 or 5 game series in the Eastern Conference semifinal. When we come back, what do you say we do our Biggest Losers of the Day? 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
1: 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Stanley Cup playoffs viewership is surging year over year.

0: My whole identity had been wrapped up in being a soldier. 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
21: Sometimes you can tell a lot about what someone wants to do offline by looking at what they do online. Let me tell you about Pinterest's first parenting trend report. Pinterest is a huge platform. They have 600 million monthly users, 80 billion searches per month. The report found a shift from the iPad kid era to now. when parents are actually more interested in real-world adventures and hands-on activities. The Global Trends and Insights lead at Pinterest told us, families are thoughtfully designing childhoods rooted in creativity, intention, and meaningful experiences. One psychologist we spoke to said he sees this as a reflection of parents' desire to build core capacities in their children. Resilience, curiosity, self-regulation, empathy. These things don't grow automatically, but are built through lived experience. I'm Dr. Sanjay Gupta, helping you live a better life.

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2: It is the Drake Toll Show. 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How crazy is it that we're alive today? How crazy is it you're alive today? You ever think about that? You ever think about the odds on this? How astronomic they are? There's like this cold mechanics of biology, right? It's like the universe is this like profound alchemy, okay? And it's coded. The DNA thing, that's the craziest part. It's like if you got an identical twin, it's coded the same. And intricate, it's like a dance of DNA. It's this beautiful woven thing. But you know what? You know where the real miracle is? It's that line of transition between survival, mere survival, can we stay alive, to now a subjective experience, to creating something that is our own. Sentience is like it's a collection of the atoms that are reacting to our environment, but the combination of those atoms, our reaction, our choices, the subjectivity of that is the uniqueness. That's the miracle. That's the internal light that transforms the neural electrical impulses into smell, rain, or memory, the pang of a breakup. To be sentient is to witness existence. We do that today. It is the Drake Toll Show. You and me, we gather together, and what do we do with that subjective ability to talk, to create, to live, to breathe, to be free? We tell you our biggest losers of the day. Biggest loser number one, Framber Valdez.
3: Doc. Trevor Story is going to get drilled.
4: That's tired.
3: After the back-to-back home runs, Valdez plunks him. And some of the Red Sox coming out.
4: That's so tired.
3: The Tigers coming out. And both benches are emptying.
4: You can't get them out, so you throw at them. What a joke.
3: Red Sox bullpen is about to enter this thing, too, as they race across the outfield grass. No punches or anything thrown.
4: No, the one guy who caused it's hiding in the back.
3: That is weak. You give up three home runs, back-to-back shots, and then you drill Trevor Story.
4: Well, let's just hope he doesn't cross up his catcher now that he's mad.
3: Yeah, go back to last year where he drilled his catcher.
2: And I was taking shots from the front and the back. We need the new audio of me saying clearly at the beginning of the show that I was not taking shots from the front and the back. Addy, Framber Valdez, notable nice guy, just a lapse in judgment.
5: I said this from the beginning of the offseason, whenever no one wanted him. I said he's a great pitcher, except he's a head case. So he has a sports psychologist that he goes to all the time. Obviously, not working, because when one thing doesn't go his way, It's a disaster. This is what you see. He hit Trevor Story. He's going to say, oh, it was an accident. I didn't mean to do that. I'm like, dog, you just gave up two bombs. You're mad. That's how you pitch. You get mad. I'm glad he didn't cross up his catcher like he did in Houston. Even his own coach, A.J. Hinch, said when the bench is clear, usually you go out there feeling like you're in the right. And he goes, it didn't feel good to be out there this time.
2: Oh, yeah. Defending Framber Valdez is a tough one. That was the Nesson guys, the Red Sox crew,
5: yes,
2: getting at him. They were not happy. The guy who started this is hiding in the back.
5: What a joke.
2: Crosses catcher up. Some anger. I like that. Biggest loser of the day, you, for your lack of physical ability. Here is the President of the United States talking about just how fit he is in comparison to you.
6: And it is indeed a beautiful day to celebrate America's athletic traditions and champions and physical fitness and all of those things that I work so hard at on a personal basis. I work out so much, like about 1 minute a day max, if I'm lucky.
5: What?
2: I would love to work out a minute a day. I thought it was doubly funny. The room of people yesterday And it's every day that gets me. The room of people that had been brought together at the White House. It was RFK Jr. and a, you know, 9 elementary school kids that seemed slightly confused. And then Todd Golden, the Florida basketball coach, and Noah Syndergaard, the old MLB pitcher, whose hairline is an atrocity, by the way. I didn't realize his hairline was so bad. And even better, Syndergaard went on Fox News after this appearance at the White House, where he's talking about physical fitness amongst the children, and his quote was, "I'm envious of the mental energy this guy has, the sharpness he has, the comedic nature of everything he says. He's a joy to be around. Energy giver." After what was RFK yesterday? RFK was like, "Yeah, he can walk 9 miles on the golf course. Come on, guy." Like, all right, I don't work out a full minute a day, every day. Sometimes I sit in the sauna. Does that count as a workout?
0: I think the end says that's a minute.
5: That's a minute.
2: A couple push-ups. Meh. That's the noise that I pictured. Meh. Meh. And then that's a minute.
5: It's like those turtles at the zoo.
2: The turtles at the zoo. Idiot of the day, biggest loser of the day, obituary, whatever you want to call it. The Lightning? Addie Bates, give me the lead in on this.
5: So, Curtis. So, their captain, Victor Hedman, was out for an extended period of time. He was out starting in March, and he missed, like, the last series. He missed versus he wasn't there. If you looked at the ice, he was not there. And so he released a statement and basically was saying that he was dealing with some mental health issues and that he had to step back so he could take care of himself, be a good player, friend, teammate, father, husband. But he was out for the playoffs, the captain of the team. And so there is a lot of backlash now that, hey, if you were in a normal job, like if you're doing what we do, you can't take that much time off. You get fired. So people are now dogging on this guy because he took over a month off to deal with some mental health issues.
2: I want to emphasize, because diluting the importance of mental health is stupid. I would not do that. I think the emphasis should be on taking care of yourself. And everybody, the big sad hits us all at some point. Napoleon dealt with this his entire life. And he was a pretty damn good general. That said, if we have decided mental health is an illness, if this is something that is should be treated as an illness, whether it's with medication or therapy, or look, you tear your ACL, you go to physical therapy. If we're treating this as an illness with, again, medication or therapy, we do not, it is, I think, the selfless thing to do in a moment like that to get help and understand if you cannot perform your role, you should not be a captain. You should not be a leader in that position, because twofold. One, you probably aren't in the space to handle that. If you know, hey, I'm sick, I need to take extensive time away to fix this, you aren't in a mental space to handle being a leader or a captain, and it's only going to make things worse for you, that pressure. The other side of this, now your team, no matter what role you're in, is looking at you saying, all right, where's our captain? No matter what the illness is, when you lose the Luka Doncic to an injury, you're without the catalyst for your scoring. You're without the catalyst for greatness. And if that is the case, your illness, if you can certainly persist to hurt those around you. That's where it becomes an extended problem, a worse problem. So do I think that mental health should be taken very seriously? Yes. And I think professional athletes, we've seen multiple professional athletes that have cut their lives short, that if we had these conversations and were more open about it earlier, prior, that may be prevented. With that in mind, the best case scenario for both parties involved is you get help and step away from a leadership position, and we know, hey, we cannot count on that guy in this moment because he's getting right. In the same way you cannot count on Luka Doncic right now because of illness, he's got to go get right. Am I there?
5: I agree with that. And like, and they have their assistant captain. Their assistant is Nikita Kucherov, and he's amazing. So it's not like they were just left in the dust like with no one.
2: They'll be fine. It is Addie Bates and Curtis Poindexter. Drake Toll with you on the Drake Toll Show. Westwood One Sports, the Westwood One Sports app. When we come back, who is what? Our obituaries? Yeah, it's time on the Drake Toll Show.
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13: When it comes to the myriad reasons people don't get enough exercise, psychologist Diana Hill has heard them all. She's the author of a new book with a great title, I Know I Should Exercise, But. 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She told us that she encourages people she works with to shift from an either-or mindset to a both-and mindset. Hill herself uses time at her son's baseball game to walk around the field cheering him on instead of sitting on the sidelines. She also recommends setting up your space at home, at work, in the car to facilitate movement. So every night before I go to bed, I lay out my workout clothes next to my bathroom sink so they are waiting there for me as a good reminder. I'm Dr. Sanjay Gupta, helping you live a better life.
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0: happy Wednesday, everybody. Welcome into Morning Jocks. Conrad Van Order and Damian Mitchell here with you for the next hour as we've got college football to talk about. We've got some news coming down from the world of college football that we have to get into, which is always a fun way to start off the day here on Jocks. We also had a big night of baseball last night. Whether you're a fan of college or MLB, we've got a lot of that to get into as well. So appreciate you making us a part of your morning each and every day right here on Jocks. As we also appreciate everyone that showed up yesterday to Cinco de Landrum there, as we were calling it, at Social Taco. So it was a combination Cinco de Mayo celebration and Landrum Roberts' birthday. But it was a great crowd yesterday. Had a lot of familiar faces, some new faces. Got Stanley from the Stallions that showed up to take pictures at one point, which was a big surprise to all of us, but especially Landrum. So that was a lot of fun. Learned a lot of interesting things about the upcoming football season that I wasn't aware of.
1: Yeah.
0: Learned that Alabama's at best going to go 6-6 this year. I also learned that it's very likely that Auburn will go 11-1 this year. So that's, you know, those are the kind of insights that when I go to Social Taco that I expect to walk away with, and I'm glad that I did.
1: Yeah, yeah. I'm right there with you, Conrad. It was very unique.
0: It's very informative.
1: It was.
0: I feel like I'm more prepared for the show today after, you know, hearing some of those conversations and talking it out with people. And now I'm like, man, why did I not think of it from that perspective?
1: Yeah.
0: And now that opinion is my opinion. So thank you for that. I know, Damian, you were enlightened as well with some of the conversations that you had.
1: That's what
0: makes it great. You know?
1: Yeah. LSU is a big swing game for both Alabama and Auburn.
0: Mm-hmm. I heard a rumor that Lane Kiffin has never beaten Auburn in Jordan-Hare Stadium.
1: Yeah.
0: If you pretend that the year 2023 never happened.
1: Never happened. Yeah.
0: That's the caveat. You gotta act like that 1 year didn't happen. But other than that, it's never happened
1: before. And somebody was waiting to give me that information that Lane Kiffin had never won in Jordan-Hare. I said, wait a minute. I'm not going to sit here and say that, you know, my memory serves me correct or like I remember everything like an elephant, but I'm almost positive I witnessed Lane Kiffin as the head coach of Ole Miss beat Auburn and Jordan-Hare. But
0: that was your mistake was that you remembered you count 2023 as a year that happened.
1: I think that's what it was.
0: So that's on you. You know, sorry, but you know, it is what it is.
1: And I had to make sure it wasn't my Ole Miss bias that was just kind of, you know, portraying. But no, I was
0: have to watch for that now.
1: Yeah, but I was like, wait a minute, I'm almost positive. I'm not 100% sure, but I'm 99% sure that Lane Kiffin knocked off Auburn while he was the head coach at Ole Miss in Jordan-Hare. But, you know, did a little fact checking and that was correct. But like you said, if we erase the year 2023, then it never happened.
0: Yeah, and that's, and you know, sometimes that's where you go wrong is by counting all the years. But no, in all seriousness, it's always fun up there. Always enjoy the conversation and the back and forth that we have up there. And if you've never been a part of it, we invite you each and every Tuesday to come up there and take part in the community that we've fostered here at Jocks. And we're so appreciative for all of you, and always awesome to get to go out and hang out and see all of you and do the show. And it's a lot of fun. So we really do appreciate it. And yesterday was another great day for that there at Social Taco. But let's get into today, Damian, as we've actually got some pretty big, I guess we would say, potential college football news. It's a news, but something that is still in the works, and a big part of it has to do with really the future of all of the big topics, the big headlines of what's been going on in the college football world here lately with the college football playoff expansion. What are the future of conference championship games look like? What does the schedule look like for college football moving forward? Because, you know, that's been a big topic, too, of, you know, how do we maybe start the season earlier and end it sooner as well? And all of that kind of going to be covered here over the next few minutes. So if you're not familiar, the AFCA, they are the American Football Coaches Association. They got together last week and they voted on a number of recommendations for the future of college football. And so essentially this is their recommendation for the conference commissioners, the Greg Sankeys, the Tony Petitis of the world, when they get together to discuss the future of the sport. And this is a group of, very high up coaches that are going to, say, hey, this is what we think is best for the sport. We sat down and we talked about it. We probably know the game better than anyone because we're the ones, dealing with it on a day-to-day basis. And this is what we would like to see happen. So if you're curious, some of the names that would be included in that group, from the SEC, you've got Brent Venables from Oklahoma, Clark Lee from Vanderbilt. You've got Rhett Lashley from SMU. Used to coach in the SEC.
1: He did.
0: Auburn guy.
1: He did.
0: Joey McGuire from Texas Tech.
1: Oh, boy.
0: He's got a lot on his plate right now. Brett Bielema, also used to coach in the SEC.
1: Oh, yeah. He's
0: now the head coach at Illinois.
1: Very outspoken.
0: Yes. And Pat Fitzgerald, the new Michigan State head coach, former Northwestern coach.
1: Okay.
0: So that's some of the names there that I think many college football fans would recognize that were part of these conversations and this voting that took place last week. But let's get right into it. So this group of coaches, they voted to recommend that we implement a playoff with the maximum number of possible participants, which as of right now, that would be essentially that's them saying we want a 2014 playoff, or we think the 2014 playoff is the way to go. Now, if that's because they genuinely think that, hey, 24 is really the way to go, or it's more of a, well, it feels inevitable and what's the point of going to 16 for 2 years and then going to 24 after that? I don't know, but that is their recommendation, is that we would move forward with a 2014 college football playoff. And that is in line with a lot of what the Big Ten has said and what their wishes are. The SEC is kind of held fast on, I think 16 would be the better number, but the coaches have spoken, and 24 seems to be the way to go for a lot of them. Another big part of this would be some changes to the scheduling and the way that works. So you would have essentially one bye week instead of two. That is a recommendation from the coaches as well. They want to see the college football playoff end by the second week of January. And so if you look at the calendar for this upcoming season, the national championship game is not until January 25th. So the very end of the month, essentially. And they want to see that moved up by a couple of weeks. And part of that would be one bye week instead of two bye weeks. They're going to want less time in between games in the college football playoff and maybe more of an immediate start to the college football playoff. And part of that and how that could happen is, in addition to wanting a 24-team college football playoff, this is the big one, they also have recommended that we eliminate conference championship games in college football.
1: That's what we were kind of slowballing, but now it's almost full steam ahead. Like, we got it for everything to work within the calendar and to work within the schedule that we want it to, especially if we do go to 24 teams. Yeah, the conference championships are essentially they're cooked.
0: It's crazy to think, because it wasn't that long ago, and I know conference championship games haven't been around for, it's not like these were a thing, going back 100 years in college football. But it doesn't feel like it was all that long ago that, it was just over a decade ago that you had the Big 12 essentially scramble to put together a conference championship game because they felt like, oh, well, if we don't create one of these, we're going to run. Well, they did run into a situation with TCU and Baylor where they missed out on an opportunity to go to a college football playoff because they didn't have a conference champion. Now, granted, the year that happened, the team that got in over them won the national championship in Ohio State, so probably ended up getting it right nonetheless. But 12 years ago?
1: Yep.
0: 11 years ago that happened, and now here we are, a little over a decade later, and it's like, yeah, you know what? I think we should just get rid of those.
1: Just scrap the whole thing.
0: We should just get rid of those. And the major financial ties to those games, that's what's going to make that very interesting to see kind of how these conferences try to move forward there, because while I think a lot of us understand, with the SEC, for example, this year, you're moving to 9 conference games, and asking a team to go and play a 10th game as a reward for playing well over the course of the season, while you're going to have other teams from your conference that, are good, but not quite as good as you, or didn't, perform quite as well as you did in conference play, at least. And they're going to get to sit at home while you've got to go beat yourself up in an extra game getting ready for the playoff, a la Ole Miss last year, where Alabama and Georgia were both beat up. Georgia then beat the crap out of Alabama in Atlanta. And Alabama, they did go on to win one playoff game, but you saw the injuries pile up. Indiana destroyed them. Georgia, they get a bye. They go into the college football playoff, and they lose to an Ole Miss team that was sitting at home.
1: Yep.
0: So who really won in that meeting? Ole Miss, because they were the team that got to sit at home. I guess you could make the same argument that it didn't help out Texas A&M, but nonetheless, it did help out Ole Miss in that situation. So I think that's going to be the kind of stuff that you're going to have coaches that look at that and go, well, that doesn't seem right. Like, it's almost better for you to, because we've seen now, right, Indiana's the only team, and it will always be this way, but Indiana's the only team that's ever gotten a first-round bye and won a game.
1: Yep.
0: Like, think about that. That's crazy. And I know we've only been doing the 12-team format for a couple of years, but, there's very little to no benefit to playing in a conference championship if you just look at recent history of the sport. The teams that are playing in those games, I mean, okay, Texas Tech, they beat a BYU team again that we saw what that looked like in the college football or in the regular season, did it again. Then they get blown out by Oregon in the first. And I'm not saying that they didn't have to play that game. Maybe that doesn't happen, but okay, they played an extra game and they got shut out in the college football playoff. You had the ACC where, okay, maybe if Virginia had won that game, maybe they would have snuck into the playoff, but we all knew they weren't one of the 12 best teams.
1: Correct.
0: It was just that's the way that it worked out. But they lose that game. Duke wins. Duke doesn't even have a chance at getting into a college football playoff. But Miami gets to go because of the way the tiebreakers worked. They were sitting at home. They almost win the whole thing. Like, yep. It's weird. It doesn't make sense. And then, I mean, the Big Ten, it was a good game. But in terms of seeding, it didn't
1: change anything.
0: And I mean, yeah, Indiana was the best team, and they showed that because they won the national champion. But they're still the only team that's ever gotten a bye to win a game in the college football playoffs. So that's going to be a very interesting. It's a big change if that's the way that it worked out. But they lose that game. Duke wins. Duke doesn't even have a chance at getting into a college football playoff. But Miami gets to go because of the way the tiebreakers worked. They were sitting at home. They almost win the whole thing. Like, yep. It's weird. It doesn't make sense. And then, I mean, the Big Ten, it was a good game, but in terms of seeding,
1: it didn't change anything.
0: And, I mean, yeah, Indiana was the best team, and they showed that because they won the national champion. But they're still the only team that's ever gotten a bye to win a game in the college football playoffs. So that's going to be a very interesting. It's a big change if it does ultimately happen, and I think we expect it will at some point. But when you're talking about an SEC championship game that's got, you know, about $250 million tied to it, you're going to have to find a way to replace that amount of money.
1: You're going to have to find a way.
0: Yeah.
1: And that's the thing, too. It's, okay, say we go to 2014. What do the home games look like? How many home – are there going to be home games in, you know, the first two rounds of the college football playoff?
0: Mm-hmm.
1: Like, what do we do with certain bowl games now? Are they just about to be obsolete? I just don't understand. I mean, I know we're in the early processes of it, but I just don't understand how this is going to – I don't know how this is going to be beneficial for college football in the sense of, okay, yeah, you may crown a national title, but, okay, look at Notre Dame, for example. Is it going to be a situation where the regular season are you going to start taking into account strength of schedule as far as seeding goes because there's no more – there's no more conference championships or automatic qualifiers. So, like, where are you going to be placed at if we have, you know, six teams that are 12-0? How are you going to operate? Are we going to – like, I'm interested to see what the landscape is going to look like. And I'm all for getting the season over with a little bit earlier because, again, we shouldn't be looking at the end of January for a national championship game. Like, I understand they're trying to push everything forward and – you know, start the season maybe a week or two earlier. I just don't understand how logistically this is all going to work. And really and truly, are we going to come out at the end of the season thinking, okay, yeah, this was the best team in college football, or did they have the best path in the college football playoff? Like, who, you know, if the 23rd ranked team ends up, you know, making a college football semifinal or national championship, do they look at that as like, oh, this is the perfect model, or is it going to be one of those one-offs where we're going to see a trend where the top four teams continuously make it to, you know, the semifinals or the national championship, and we continue to move on from there. I don't know how this is all going to play out, but in a conference championships, they were staring down the barrel for a long time, and you can pretty much wrap it up that this is going to be obsolete here soon.
0: Yeah, so Ross Dellinger from Yahoo, who does a great job covering college football, he kind of added some context to a lot of this information and from the statement that came out from the AFCA board yesterday. And so it's not going to answer everything that you just brought up, but this is what I guess where things would stand right now if you move forward when it comes to a playoff. So he writes that the most discussed 24-team model for the CFP is an all-at-large field determined through the CFP rankings with an automatic spot for the group of six leagues. The format would add one playoff round and 12 additional games to the playoff. The top eight ranked teams would all receive a first-round bye, while seeds 9 through 24 would play in the first round on-campus games for the higher-seeded teams. With the conference championship games being eliminated, the playoff would presumably start immediately following the conclusion of the regular season, which has been a long discussed shift in the postseason calendar to open a path for the national championship game to return to the second Monday of January. I also told you that the coaches, they recommended that we go to one bye week instead of two bye weeks, and that would cut down kind of on the amount of time that it takes to get through the season and save everyone a week there. And then when it comes to the financial side of it that I just brought up, there are consultants for the college football playoff who are currently working on a financial valuation of a 24-team field. And the estimates right now, it's, you know, kind of a little bit of a gap here in between the low end and the high end. But as of right now, their estimates are range anywhere from $300 to $700 million in terms of how much additional revenue would be generated for adding the new 10 games and the new rounds for the college football playoff if this were to happen moving forward. So going to be interesting to see where we go from here. The conference commissioners are getting together in June, so it'll be a little over a month from now when they get together and continue to do these discussions, and hopefully we get some sort of clarity or progress, I guess, in that realm as we get closer to that. The final bullet point, too, that we didn't really get to yet, is that part of this as well as that the coaches have voted that they would like to see the date of the Army-Navy game opened up to other games. Now, the time frame of which the Army-Navy game, it would be the only game on at that specific time. But you would have the ability to air football games and play football games that same day before and after. It's just not going to have any competition at that specific time window. So that's another, I know, another big part of this conversation as well as we move forward here. But we'd love to hear from you, 205-834-9450. What do you think of the College Football Coaches Board getting together and voting and recommending a 24-team playoff, but really the elimination of conference championship games? I think that's kind of the headline out of this for a lot of people. To hear that this is the way that they want to move forward. We see some of your texts coming in. We'd love to hear from you, 205-834-9450. As we continue, we've got some more college football conversation. We've got some baseball talk coming up as well. It's a great Wednesday here on Jocks. Appreciate you being here.
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0: Welcome back into Morning Jock 623 here on your Wednesday. As Conrad and Damien here with you until 7 o'clock, and we will hand you off to McElroy and Kublik in the morning. So we just told you about the recommendations from the AFCA board there in the world of college football as the coaches got together. A number of big-name coaches got together and recommended what they want to see happen with the future of the sport as far as it concerns the college football playoff expanding, conference championship games, schedules, and all that good stuff there. And a lot of you chiming in with your thoughts on the text line. And I know a lot of people yesterday on social media were making their thoughts known as well, as this has certainly been a bit of a hot-button issue in college athletics, and people that are kind of scratching their heads as, okay, well, you know, you have coaches that I would say the prevailing sentiment that I saw yesterday was, okay, so you have coaches that say they want the opportunity to win and earn things on the field, but then they want to get rid of conference championship games and they want to expand the playoff so that everyone can kind of get in and, oh, well, you know, I made the college football playoff even though I went 8-4 this year. And I certainly understand it from that angle, and it's tough. I guess the thing that I would say, and it sucks, but the reality is it's money. And if there's an opportunity to make more money by expanding the playoff and having more teams be included, that and this is why I never really cared to see it expand past 12 teams even, is it's the same thing with the NCAA basketball tournament. As I know people say, well, is it really that bad that you're going to let people have an opportunity to go and compete in a postseason tournament like that? And maybe, you know, more people have that great opportunity as a college student to go and do that. Okay, but like, you're not going to win anything. It's the same. It's my same point with the group of five and or group of six now, and why we have to continue to pander to them and let them in the college football. They're never going to win anything. Do you really want to go and compete in something you're never going to win?
1: Correct.
0: That's go do your own thing where you can win it,
1: uh-huh,
0: and actually be a champion of something, as opposed to, oh yeah, well, you know, consolation prize, we had a great season, now we can go lose by 35 to Ohio State or Oregon or Georgia or Texas or whoever. Like, correct. Is that really worth fighting for? Like, in my opinion, it's not. But, you know, to each their own. I'm sorry if I'm not sympathetic about, oh, well, now a 76 team will get in the NCAA tournament and lose a play-in game.
1: Right.
0: Who cares?
1: And I think James Madison and Tulane were perfect examples that,
0: those are about as competitive as it's going to get. Yeah,
1: correct. Because, no, I mean, we saw what James Madison and Tulane were able to do in their respective conferences. But when the going got tough, and we had already seen Ole Miss and Tulane early in the regular season, and it was, yeah, there's some separation here. Like, mm-hmm, there's a clear separation. And then we watched the college football playoff, and it's, yeah, you know, we may not have put the 12 best teams in the college football. Like, I understand that you want to say thank you and congratulations on a great season for James Madison Tulane, but what James Madison walked into when they went to Eugene, Oregon, was a little different from what they had been experiencing in the Sun Belt. So
0: just a little bit, and it's really the 10 best teams. Let's be honest, that's what it is when you have a 12 team format, and kind of like we were just talking about with the new recommendation. It's like if the recommendation is that the conference champion from every group of six conference is going to get an automatic spot in the playoff, like, I'm sorry, I don't need to see Kennesaw State competing in a college football playoff. I don't need to see Western Michigan in a college football playoff. I don't need to see those things. I didn't need to see James Madison last year. Not interested in it. And if that makes me a bad person and I'm heartless, then so be it. But
1: And the thing is,
0: I don't care for that.
1: The difference between basketball and football, whereas basketball, you have one day in between for rest. Like, you got to get up and, you know, you have one day to recover and get ready for another game. In football, you've got a whole week to prepare. So you're telling me you're going to give Georgia an extra week and they have, you know, Western Kentucky the next week? Oh, my God. Like, there's nothing in Western Kentucky's playbook that's going to be able to stop what's going to happen to them. Like, that's a thing, too. You're putting these guys at risk. Like, it's, man, one thing I understand, if you think they are the 22nd best team in the nation, they deserve a playoff spot, so be it. But there will come, if they upset somebody the first weekend of the playoffs, congratulations. But that following week when they're matched up with, you know, the Indianas of the world, Ohio States, and they get run by 65, are we really going to sit here and say that the 24, quote unquote, best teams or the 2020 or the 24 highest qualified teams are in the college football playoff? Are we really going to crown a real national champion with that path?
0: Yeah, I'll give you one. You want to come together at the end of the regular season and go, hey, we think this is the best, the team that represents the group of six to the best degree. They're the most competitive, whatever. We want to send them to the playoff. Sure, you can have one. I'll give you one. But, like, I don't even want to give you that. But I'll take that over, you know, what we got last year and what we could be getting in the future. So, but I know that's a sensitive topic for people, and I'm sorry. And I know that, you know, there's a lot of UAB fans and stuff that don't like to hear that. But it's, I mean, go do your own playoff and actually have a chance to win something.
1: And brother, I promise you, I'm going to tune in regardless. If you have a group of six playoffs,
0: that's great.
1: Dialed in.
0: Yeah,
1: I'm going to watch.
0: That would be awesome.
1: But also, there's a clear separation because when you look at how the transfer portal has kind of shown up in the NIL, there's a clear separator between the haves and the have-nots. And you look at this is a great example. Like Kurt Cignetti, he brought a bunch of guys from James Madison that he had built up and brought it with him to Indiana. Not to say he left James Madison, you know, bare, but you could tell there was a big, big gap between their best player and the best player from Oregon. Like, it's monumental. And you can see when these guys, they hit the portal from these FCS or a group of six conferences, they're trying to go to the P5. They're trying to go to the P4 and be a part of something that's they're in position to win at a higher level, and they have the resources there for them that the other programs that are in the G6 that they don't have. And again, I'm not saying that they shouldn't be. I'm with you. You get one, and that one has to be one amongst the rest. Like, they have to be a clear separator. And I also think you have to look at who they've played in their schedule. Like, have they played a P4 opponent, and how they play in those situations in the regular
0: season?
1: Yeah,
0: how can we strengthen their schedules along the way so that you're like, okay, I feel good that this team is capable of,
1: Yeah, because, again, love John Summerall. There's a reason why he got the job at Florida. But I think even he would tell you when he was at Tulane and they matched up with Ole Miss, a team that they had already seen the regular season, that he was fighting a massive uphill battle in the college football playoff.
0: Yeah, and I know some people will go back and point to, well, you remember when Tulane beat USC in a bowl game a couple of years ago, and you'll have moments like that. Or, you know, when Boise State upset Oklahoma in the Fiesta Bowl and that, you know, back in the 2000s, and you'll have good moments like that. You know, I think you could also make the argument that in some of those bowl games, not all of those instances, but in some of them, you know, it's the perfect storm of you have a team from the group of six that has an opportunity to play a big brand program, and that program doesn't really care that they're in this bowl game because they wanted to compete for a national championship. Well, now I'm in a meaningless bowl game, whereas it's the other school's Super Bowl, right? Like, you have a chance to take down USC in like a New Year's Six bowl setting. That's a huge moment for your program and for your university. And not saying that those, you know, I'm not saying they didn't beat them on the field. It's just, you're going to see less of that, I think, in a college football playoff setting where the other team has 100% of their attention on you. And that's the other part of this is there's a lot of these teams that you would see in a regular season setting, and it'd be like, okay, we'll take you seriously, but like, might be looking a week or two down the road because we've got a top 10 matchup coming up with a conference opponent or something. Whereas when you're going to the college football playoff, it's we are absolutely locked in on this one team for a week, 2 weeks, whatever, and preparing for it. It's not gonna work out well for you.
1: It's gonna be a blowout
0: most of the time. It's just not gonna work out super well. But anyways, I digress. Didn't mean to get off on that tangent, but it's
1: okay, bro.
0: It's easy to. It's okay. Easy. It's easy to. But anyways, a lot of your texts continuing to come in 205-834-945.

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8: $1 gap. The conference generated $1.47 billion, distributed $1.37 billion to its 18 members. So the total payout exceeded the SEC's by $340 million. That kind of gap doesn't stay on spreadsheets. That shows up in depth, facilities, and eventually wins.
9: Three-man front today at 10 on Jocks

Wednesday morning. Conrad Van Order and Damian Mitchell here with you, talking some college football on this Wednesday as we continue with the big topic of conversation today in the college football realm, which is the AFCA board's recommendation yesterday for the expansion of the college football playoff to 24 teams, the elimination of conference championship games. They want to shorten the schedule a little bit as well and move up the end date of the college football season, as well as going to one bye week for teams as opposed to two, things like that. And a lot of your reactions coming in, and a lot of people with

0: different perspectives on the way that they would like to see the sport head here in the future, and we will get to those texts here in just a moment. I did want to tell you, though, real quick, last night the Atlanta Braves, they did get back to their winning ways, a 3-2 victory there over the Seattle Mariners. So the Braves are now 26-11 with an opportunity to win yet another series and continue that great streak that they've been on this season of not losing a single series that they have participated in, as they will take on the Mariners again later on today. You had Matt Olson with the go-ahead home run there in the top of the ninth, a solo shot. So he's been on an absolute tear recently here, just hitting. It feels like he's hitting a home run every night for the last four or five games for the Atlanta Braves, essentially. But he gets the big go-ahead one there in the ninth inning, and the Atlanta Braves were once again victorious. You had a big one here last night at Regions Field as the Auburn Tigers, they took on UAB and shut out UAB for the majority of the game. The final score ends up being 10-2 there in favor of the Auburn Tigers. So a dominant victory for them at Regions Field. And I saw some pictures and videos of the crowd last night, and looked like a lot of people showed up to support both the Blazers and the Tigers, which is always great to see. So a nice win there in the midweek for Auburn. And Alabama did not fare quite as well, as they had an in-state matchup as well last night against Troy on the road there. And Troy gets the better of the Crimson Tide 6-1. So a tough loss there for the Crimson Tide, but a big victory there for the Troy Trojans there on Tuesday night. So that's kind of your baseball update before we get back to the college football conversation of the day. Let's see. Let's go to let's start off with Lewis. He chimed in this morning with his thoughts on the coach's recommendations for college football. He says, are you going to ask fan bases to go to four bowl games? Rounds one and two have to stay on campus if they care about having fans in the seats. And that's been a problem even in the 12-team format, I feel like, of picking and choosing, okay, well, which one game do we want to go to? And you have no guarantee that your team's going to make it, let's say, my team would be slated to play in the Rose Bowl and I've never been to the Rose Bowl. Well, what if you don't make it there? Well, then I guess I kind of wish I'd gone to that home game that they played in, or I'd gone to that other campus, when they went and played, at Notre Dame, or they went and played at Texas A&M or at wherever. And it's like, probably not ever going to get to go to that stadium outside of this opportunity. So I would like to see, and I know Damian brought it up as well, I would like to see more on-campus games, because that was the thing that excited me the most when we expanded the playoff was, you're going to finally get to play postseason football in these stadiums on these college campuses. And that seems to be the best part. And I know, again, it goes to corporate dollars and sponsorships and things that are tied up with these pre-existing bowl games. But this is what college football has that makes it so special. I know you have the Super Bowl that's played in a different venue, obviously, each and every year. But leading up to the Super Bowl, that's why seating matters. That's another way that you can continue to make things more competitive. And maybe that's another incentive if you wanted to keep conference championship games of, hey, if you win your conference, you're guaranteed to play, you're going to have a home game every game until the semifinal round or something like that, right, if you continue to win. So, I don't know. But, it is asking a lot of the fans, and there's a lot of fans that probably just feel like they're priced out of college football at this point, unfortunately.
1: That's another thing, too. It's, like you said, one, to say we got tickets for the home game, and like you said, if we're going, I'm assuming that we're going to the Sugar Bowl, but we lose the first playoff game, and now I'm sitting here with Sugar Bowl tickets that I don't want to go to. Yeah, I'm with you. You see, the pricing of everything is going up. And, I mean, we've seen certain programs, they'll have, the NIL tax added to some of their ticket sales and things like that. It all comes down to, if it don't make dollars, it don't make sense, man.
0: Yeah, that's the almighty dollar always wins at the end of the day when it comes to stuff like this, whether we like it or not. This text rolls in. It sounds like there were a bunch of coaches that all got together that have no chance of going to their conference championship games anyways, but are hoping if there's enough spots available that they would get into a college football playoff. Yeah, so a lot of people sharing that sentiment yesterday, and yes, that's an easy path to take. I will say of the coaches, you know, Brent Venables did make a playoff last year, and he's one of the coaches that's involved in these discussions. But it's not just these guys. Like, Kirby Smart has come out and said similar things about, you know, doesn't really understand the point of conference championship games. Greg Byrne, the athletics director at Alabama, was maybe like the first kind of big name this year to come out and say, like, basically, what the heck are we doing? Why are we still doing this? And insinuate that he would like to see some sort of a change. And, I mean, okay, so you have Georgia, who won the most recent SEC championship. You have Alabama, who's won the most SEC championships of any school in football, and they're both advocating for it as well. So, yes, I understand why the easy perspective is, oh, well, yeah, of course the Vanderbilt coach, he doesn't care about the conference championship games. I get it, but it's not just them. So, in all fairness.
1: And you stop playing with Clark Lee. You laughed at him a couple years ago when he said that he was trying to build Vanderbilt's one of the best programs in college football.
0: No, he said the best program.
1: The best. Yeah, the best. My apologies.
0: The best. That's an important. Because the first thing you said, like, we're kind of getting close to that.
1: But the best.
0: The best. That's, we're still a ways off from that one. But
1: yeah, he, stop playing with Clark.
0: He's done a great job, no doubt about it, though. I'm trying to go back and remember what this was in context to, but John just texted me. He says, Eli Manning winning two Super Bowls as a wild card. I don't remember what that was.
1: I think probably like the path in which a national championship is crowned. You know, do they?
0: Oh, I got you. I got
1: like
0: you.
1: The 22nd ranked, you know, team.
0: You're probably, yep, that's probably exactly what that is. I will also say, I do think that that is comparing professional to college in that realm is, it's completely different.
1: 100%.
0: It is completely different. The gap between a wild card team in the NFL postseason and the number one seed is very small.
1: Oh, 100%.
0: In comparison to the group of six versus like Georgia or, you know, Ohio State or Indiana or whoever that they would play in the college football playoff. But I get the point that he's trying to make there. Let's see. Charlie chimes in. He says, is a point system like college basketball uses feasible for college football? Is that, are we talking about like the like net rankings and stuff? If that's what you're talking about in terms of like how you,
1: like,
0: I don't know if he's talking about like how you rank the teams or how you determine who gets into a playoff, like you would with you know, quad wins and net rankings and things like that that go into the basketball selection process.
1: That would be hard. That'd be hard to do in football. Because then it would. Yeah. But that, I honestly think that that would probably help with scheduling it, that some of these big programs got to play each other just to get that, I guess you'd say, quad one win or, you know, that net top 25 win or something like that. Like, I that would be interesting. That'd be interesting.
0: Yeah. This text rolls in. It says, I'm sorry, not sorry. The Army-Navy game should be the only game that's played on that day. As an Army veteran, it's another day to celebrate our men and women in the service, and they are taking that away from us. I totally understand that. I know that game means a lot to a lot of people. I know it's one of the most watched and most popular college football games of the season each and every year. And I know the American Conference is fighting to keep it that way. Unfortunately, it does feel like at some point it's going to have to change and probably move up a weekend and potentially even share that day. Now, maybe there's a way where to work with the schedule, because I know part of that would be if it stays where it is now, it would potentially eliminate those two schools from ever being allowed to play in the college football playoff because they would still have a game left to play between each other. And so maybe there's a way where they can move it back to what is now conference championship week before the playoff starts. And have it, you know, still be on its own day. It just maybe would be a week earlier, but that's still probably going to be tough. But I'm sure they're trying to, if they could make that happen, I would think that they would want to make that happen. I know the president's come out and voiced that he would like to see that be the case there as well. And let's see, this one says, talking about the group of five thing again that we were getting into with them being in the playoff. It says, it would be like sending the national champion of college football to the NFL playoffs. It just wouldn't work. They'd get their butt kicked. Ooh, it's like, yeah, it's not. Because I know it was always fun, like, oh, could Alabama beat the Cleveland Browns? No. No. They could not. Sorry. Couldn't happen. Wouldn't happen.
1: Nah.
0: Definitely not happening now.
1: No.
0: But even back then when you had the stacked up rosters and the way that worked out, no.
1: It's a different league, man.
0: Nah, it just wasn't a, what wasn't going to happen, but I guess it was a fun conversation for some people to have. So more of your text are rolling in, 205-834-9450. Got to run to a quick break. On the other side, we get to more of your thoughts on the future of college football here on.
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8: 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Let me tell you clearly, these videos are scams. They are designed to take your money. Now, a couple things you should keep in mind. If something sounds too good to be true, it probably is. When you look at these videos, if they don't seem natural, if there's something off about them, the audio or the video, it's probably AI generated. And if you come across something that does pique your interest, see if you can find evidence of it from other sources. I promise you this, if I discover something incredible that you need to know about, I'm going to talk about it somewhere that you can easily find, not on some shady social media site. I'm Dr. Sanjay Gupta, helping you live a better life.
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0: Here on Morning Jocks, Damien and Conrad here with you for a few more moments as we get you set for McElroy and Kubelik in the morning. 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
1: All right, a couple more minutes before we hand you off to McElroy and Kubelik in the morning, and I'm sure they will spend plenty of time discussing and giving their thoughts on the AFCA board and their recommendations for the future of the game that we all know and love as college football. But we'll get to as many of your texts as we can here before we have to step away until tomorrow morning. This text rolls in. It says, going back to, you know, the conversation about having more home games in the college football playoff and how that could be a good way or a good path forward. This one says, there were 65,000 Seahawks fans at the NFC Championship game. Maybe 5,000 of them were actually able to be at the Super Bowl. The atmosphere sucks there compared to the conference title game.
2: Yeah,
1: it does. You want your team or your fans there, and if you are a higher seeded team in a playoff format, you typically have more of an opportunity for your home fans to attend your games and support you, and it's called home field advantage, and it's kind of a big deal in sports. I think that's a great example there. Let's see, this one comes in and says, I think your argument about the group of six could also be made for the bottom half of teams in the power conferences, like the Maryland's. Rutgers, Vanderbilt's aren't going to win it either. And that's actually how we got on that tangent, is as I brought that up. I said, you're just expanding the playoff to let more teams in that aren't ever going to have a chance to win it. So what's the point of doing that? Just like, what's the point of having the group of six in the playoff when they're never going to actually win it? Would you rather compete for something you could win or just have a consolation prize and say, oh, remember that year we made it to the playoff and lost by 35? That was awesome. You know, is that really what we want to do here? So appreciate y'all joining us here this morning. A lot of fun having a conversation back and forth with y'all. We'll have more on this tomorrow. We're back tomorrow at 6 a.m. McElroy and Kubelik in the morning. Those guys are up next.
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5: 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One psychologist we spoke to said he sees this as a reflection of parents' desire to build core capacities in their children: resilience, curiosity, self-regulation, empathy. These things don't grow automatically, but are built through lived experience. I'm Dr. Sanjay Gupta, helping you live a better life.
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15: Welcome in, McElroy and Kublik in the morning, 7 a.m. is the day that you're going to probably need to be weather aware in central Alabama, if that's where you're tuned in to the show. Some storms rolling through tonight here Wednesday, May the 6th. So be aware of that. Be cautious of that. Be careful of that. We got a lot of college football to get to today. A couple of questions that I have for the group. We'll have our SEC wide receiver draft today. We'll snake that through, see kind of who likes what receivers to come off the board early, maybe some surprise picks that we get to. How was golf today, yesterday, G-Mac?
16: It was good. Good day. Beautiful day. A little breezy. Of course, playing firm and fast. But, yeah, it was fun. Had a dad's friends in from Savannah. So it's weird when you get to the point in your life when you are hosting your dad's friends in a golf round. That's the first for me yesterday. So fun time, though. It's good. Real good.
15: How'd you hit the ball?
16: Not great. I'm just not playing very well right now. But it'll get there. A lot of time.
15: So I asked this question yesterday on Paul's show. I got some interesting responses. I wanted to ask you guys. And it's a conversation that I think can carry us for a little while. I want you to start thinking about it, so I'm going to throw it out there, and then there's some somewhat breaking news from yesterday that we need to get to right away. How many great players does each SEC team have? Don't want an answer right now. Great players does each SEC team have?
16: Yeah, like all-time great, right?
15: On the roster now, though.
16: Yeah, no, that's correct. What I mean. Yeah. Like, how many guys that will remember, like, that will have a legacy at their place?
15: Yeah, maybe not even all-time, but just... you consider them great college football players right now.
16: Okay.
15: So we'll hit that across the course of the show today. We'll get to some wide receiver draft picks out of the SEC. But yesterday it's announced that the AFCA board has voted on new recommendations for the college football playoff. Now, that's key that you need to remember here, because this is not a governing voice. This is not an entity that can go automatically change things on their own. but it will be the recommendations in which they hand over, and now they want people to abide by moving forward, the college football playoff, that is. They have put their support behind three things. One, a playoff with the max participants. So, like, essentially a max ball Friday. They want max participants in the playoff.
16: So 96 teams.
17: I feel like it's 135. Max participants, let everyone in.
16: It's true.
15: Start at week one.
16: Or week zero.
15: Or week negative one.
16: Or now. Yeah.
15: Also,
16: or you go head to head, take UFL teams in Cleveland.
15: Discontinuing conference championships. I think they meant conference championship games.
16: Yes.
17: Not actually giving them out.
15: Yeah, I don't. Yes. I feel like just saying nobody wins a conference is a bit egregious, but maybe they misspoke there.
16: The devil's in the details.
15: Ending the college football playoff by the second week of January. That one we can all get behind.
16: We're on board with that.
15: Conference championship games discontinuing. I think we all have seen that writing on the wall for a couple of years now. I don't know if that needs to be the majority of our conversation today, because we all believe that those are going to be gone sometime soon anyway.
16: Yes.
15: But a playoff with the maximum amount of participants would likely be 24 per Ross Dellinger, who broke this news yesterday. This is something that we have pointed our fingers and laughed at, like the bully in The Simpsons. We have mocked specifically Tony Petitti for wanting this. And now somebody's got some explaining to do, Greg, because there are a group of coaches that have voted that they would like for this to be put in place. And I need answers as to why.
16: So you don't understand why the coaches want this?
15: Yeah, they want to be included. I get that.
16: Yeah.
15: Job security to say you got in the playoff.
16: What is it? Yeah. Why is this a hard one to figure out? This to me is very, very easy to digest as to why they want this. The AFCA is all about coaches. It is their American Football Coaches Association. It is their union. Essentially, they don't unionize, but that is their, it's essentially their representative voice. Remember in week three every year, they wear the armbands for the AFCA. Like even though it's like these guys all are trying to jab each other and stab each other in the back, they're still friends, like in a weird way. I don't really know how those relationships work, but it's awesome. And I'm not surprised that they have put forth some of these recommendations. I think it makes perfect sense. None of this is surprising. Ending the season earlier, we're all on board with. Maximum participation, absolutely, totally on board with that. If you're a coach, because you get playoff bonuses and job security, pretty helpful if you make the playoff. And conference championship games, you don't really benefit from playing in them, because making the playoff is ultimately probably going to be more lucrative to your school as we move forward. So, like, none of these recommendations were that surprising.
15: Let's start with this. We'll go around. Do you want a 2014 college football playoff?
16: No, I don't.
15: John?
17: Ideally, no.
15: As opposed to ideally?
17: As opposed to we're going to get one, so I have, we. I mean, it's inevitable.
15: Some of us hope not.
17: Do I want it? No. Are we having it? And will I take it? Yeah, fine. But do I want it? No.
15: All right, so 800-239-9569 if you want to get in. Do you feel like a 2014 college football playoff would be good? 800-239-WJOX. You can text in 205-834-9450. Tweet in at Mac and Cube. Let us know your thoughts on, do you like the direction that this now says it's going? Now, you say that this sounds somewhat obvious, Greg, but I for one, when Tony Petitti was tooting this horn, commissioner of the Big Ten, did not feel as though, okay, this definitively is something that is going to get done. It sounded like a crazy idea that he had. Maybe he had support from some athletic directors inside the Big Ten.
16: Or some television executives.
15: Yeah. Specifically ones that did not have rights to playoff games at that time. But now, with the Coaches Association getting behind it, as John just stated, it almost sounds like this is inevitable. What got us to this point? Because it didn't feel like it was inevitable 6 months, a year ago, and now all of a sudden it does.
16: Well, it's not inevitable because Greg Sankey still has 50% of the vote, and Greg Sankey is yet to budge unless there's some concessions made by the Big Ten and those that support the 2014 format. Here's what's changed. One, you've seen a team that was 100-1 in the preseason go and win the national championship. So now everybody thinks, well, we can be Indiana. Two, coaches have always wanted more playoff teams. Always. With 9-game conference schedules, with more challenging regular season matchups, with the likelihood of more losses on your schedule, on your resume, they are going to want an expanded playoff format. How many times has a coach whined and complained, understandably so, when they're left out? How many times has a coach, when their team 14, 15, 16 in the last couple of years, say, man, we should have, you know, we're the best team. We should be in. They have to politic their way and make a case on behalf of their organization. Like, I don't blame any of them for doing what they do. I would do the exact same thing if I were in their shoes, because it is financially beneficial to their program if they make the playoffs. So, and what was it? Mike Leach said we should have a 65-team playoff 10 years ago. I believe he said it at SEC Media Days. So, of course, the coaches, with more difficult regular season schedules, with 9-game conference schedules, with eliminating some G5 opponents and FCS opponents here probably in the near future, of course they want a bigger safety net underneath them in the event in which they lose 3 or 4. Of course they do. The coaches being behind it is not a surprise.
15: How many of those coaches, though, that you just mentioned, politicking their way in, things of that nature, are also essentially what Stephen Pearl was for us last Wednesday when he sat there and told us they weren't good enough to get in. And he told his team they weren't good enough to get in. But he also told his team, hey, publicly, I'm going to fight for you. And I'm going to shout our resume, and I'm going to tell people what we've accomplished, and I'm going to give the good that maybe could put us in so we have a chance, but y'all haven't played well enough technically to get in this thing. How many? That's what I think most of those coaches you're talking about are. They can go politic, and they can go give you stats, and they can talk about games and through which direction the wind was blowing that kept them from winning a game against an opponent. But they know good and well they're not good enough to get into that playoff. Also, the other part is you can say Indiana's 100-1 at the beginning of the season. I don't care if we had a one-team playoff. They're winning. They're getting in, and they're winning the national title last year.
16: That way, Indiana.
15: Yes.
16: Yeah. I mean, they're the best team.
15: 14, 16, 76. Like, they were the one seed.
16: Correct.
15: So it doesn't matter your odds. Like, they were getting in. So,
16: but seeing long shots and seeing margins of victory and seeing, perceived long shots now. I think and a team like TCU making it to the national championship game a couple years ago.
15: We don't want to talk about how that ended.
16: Okay, I get it. It was a G5 team or a G5 team in appearance on the field when compared to the 27 Megatrons that were playing for Georgia. Like, I know it was men amongst boys that day. Like, we understand that, but they still beat Michigan. They earned their way there. Like, there's some merit to what they accomplished. Tons of merit to what they accomplished in getting there. But that Georgia team was a different animal, as you know. Looking forward and moving forward a little bit, too, we have seen the last team in make runs. Notre Dame, not quite the last team in, but among the last teams considered. Miami, last team in last year, made a run. Like, there's a little bit of a justification. Ohio State in year number one of the playoff won it. They were the 8 seed. Like, there's been a few teams that are... that would not have been included in the 4-team playoff that have gone and won it. That to me is...
15: Ohio State would be the lowest seed, right? They were 8?
16: They were the lowest seed that won, correct.
15: Correct, yeah.
16: There's only 2. You had a 1 seed last year and the 8 seed the year before.
15: How many... What was the lowest seed to win the 4?
17: 4.
15: Did 4. The 4 win it
17: Ohio
15: often?
17: Ohio State, yeah. The first one.
16: Bama, Ohio State, oh, there's
17: yeah,
16: a Bama, handful.
17: Yeah.
16: Okay. There's a few 4s.
15: But I mean... That was one where I felt like you could make real arguments about other teams that could get in. We heard the arguments from the teams the last 2 years, and some, okay, maybe.
16: Yeah, the coaches might sit there and say they don't deserve, but they ultimately now we have moved into a world in which their rosters aren't as good as they used to be. So they can tell us all day long, everyone's roster, and that's Georgia, that's Ohio State, that's any of these teams. Like, yeah, you'll have some years when, like, your roster is amazing and everyone peaks and you hit on everybody and it's awesome. That's what Indiana did last year. Like, they hit on a couple of key transfers. Like, their guys were developed. They'd played a lot of football together and they were awesome. But nobody's as good as they once were. Like that's, there's nobody as stacked as they once were. Nobody has the depth they once had.
15: I disagree.
16: Really?
15: Indiana's actually better than they've ever been.
16: Okay. Removing that example. Fair. Fair pushback. But nobody's
15: after that, you're right.
16: Confirm. SMU's the best they've been in a generation. I mean, yeah, there's a handful.
15: Yeah.
16: Okay, with you. But nobody's as good as they used to be. Like, nobody has... You can't stockpile talent the way you once did. You don't have the depth you once had. The talent is far more spread out, and these teams are playing more difficult schedules. If they were still playing four powder puffs and four conference games and eight conference games, four on the road, you have eight games in your home stadium, and you are head and shoulders better than everyone in your league, like Bama was for a long time, or like Georgia was for a long time, or like Ohio State's been for two decades, then all right, fine. We're good at the 14 playoff. There's no point in us having to win more games to go en route to the title. But now it's wide open, dude. It really is. You know it too. What's the difference between one or let's say three and 18?
15: We'll go back and look at where the rankings were towards the end of last season. If we would have gone to 24, what this would have looked like. Now, the hard part about this is if we go to 24, how are we putting the teams in?
16: I'm not.
15: Are we just selecting 24?
16: I know. My argument is not in favor of a 24.
15: No, I understand
16: playoff.
15: That, but I just there's some parameters that we need to at least
16: It's going to be
15: come up with
16: one G5 team and 23 P5 teams. You know that.
15: No auto bids. You shouldn't need them. I'm just saying.
16: No, I don't think there'll be auto bids.
15: Will there be rewards for accomplishments, as in winning the SEC, winning the Big Ten?
16: I don't think we're going to have championships. I think if Sankey gets his wish, here's the thing. The SEC has the most to lose if the regular season's importance dwindles. Because the SEC has the best regular season. It's the best teams and the best players and the most compelling matchups. So the SEC is going to have to be rewarded to make this concession to go to 24. So I can see Greg Sankey saying we want automatic qualifiers and we want play-in games. So that those play-in games can, and we'll put one in Nashville, we'll put one in Atlanta, we'll put one in New Orleans. I don't care where. Put them in three cities that are SEC towns. And we'll have play-in games between 3-6, 4-5, 3-7, 4-6, 5-6, I don't know, whatever. You know what I'm saying?
15: Yes. So we'll get to your calls. 800-239-9569. 800-239-WJOX. You can text in 205-834-9450. Plain and simple, do you want a 2014 college football playoff? For, against, why you want it, why you like it, why you wouldn't. Trip tweeting into the show. At Mac and Cube, if we end up with a 2014 playoff, four things need to happen. One, start the season around August 20th.
16: Ugh.
15: Cap the regular season at 11 games. Eliminate all conference championship games. Eliminate all the AQs. I think four is probably going to happen because I just don't think you don't need that. The championship games are going away anyway, so three probably also going to happen. I don't know about August 20th starting because if you take away championship Saturday and then take away the break that we have now before playoff or bowls begin, you can compress it to where it would work. Now, 11-game regular season is one that I'm interested in. Because we had Ross Dellinger on Paul's show yesterday, and I asked him, I was like, what's the conversation about the regular season being affected if we go to this? And he didn't have a great answer for it. I don't think they've, in prototypical college football fashion, we're trying to push this thing through, yet the ultimate changes and the cause and effect that would take place because of it, we haven't thought out. Surprise. As if every other major change we've had in college football the last 5 years. It's the exact same thing. Oh, let's go do this now. Well, what if this happens?
17: No. We want this now, though.
15: Yeah. We will. You remember those old things in G.I. Joe? It was like the tank, and it had the, I think these were actually real, too. It had the bridge on top of it, and you pulled it up, and the big bridge unfolded over it.
17: Yeah.
15: Like college football thinks they have one of those things.
16: Mm.
15: We'll just unfold that big deal when we get there.
17: And they're driving.
15: Little do they know they're rolling up to the Grand Canyon. Oh, it doesn't reach. You're going straight to the bottom. So you guys feel, you guys let us know. 800-239-9569. Yes, no, maybe. Are you intrigued? I will give you a couple of numbers in support of this, technically, because I don't know if I can even get behind it. I don't know if I can. I don't know if I can look at this and say, I love this, I like this, I want this. I'm intrigued by parts of it. Am I terrified that the regular season is going to, it's not going to completely go away as far as its importance or its meaning? Is it going to be impacted? I do think so. 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It is hard to stop a Trane. When we come back, I'll just throw a couple of numbers at you that probably some people will use in support of this and see if that shifts your opinion on a 2014 playoff. Next, right here on.
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5: We are finally starting to learn more things we can do to keep our brains sharp as we age. A lot of people think crossword puzzles or Sudoku might do the trick, but the science doesn't really bear that out. What one recent study found, though, was that a certain type of brain training seems to have a significant impact on cognition as we get older. It wasn't memory or even problem-solving tasks that moved the needle. it was an interactive computerized game that tested the ability to recognize two separate images in faster and faster sequences. It's what we call a task of divided attention, in which you don't have a conscious strategy on how to improve. That's according to the study's lead author. You're just trying to do the best you can to figure out how to divide your attention. Now, the game in this study was called Double Decision. If you want to find it and try it out yourself. I'm Dr. Sanjay Gupta, helping you live a better life.

0: Welcome back in. McElroy and Kubelik in the morning. We have wide receiver draft today. We will discuss how many great players on each SEC roster. Eli Letterman coming up at 8 a.m. Combo article up at ESPN.com right now of who won the offseason in each Power 4 conference. So we'll discuss that. But we're focused in right now on a potential 2014 college football playoff. And if you missed the reporting from Ross Dellinger yesterday, the AFCA has voted their support to that. Now, don't mistake this as this is happening or this automatically happens because of this. This is their recommendation. But these are influential individuals, an influential group. They want three things. Maximum amount of teams participating. They want to discontinue conference championship games. And they want to end the college football playoff by the second week of January. Which we could all get on board with number three, I believe. We all think number two is going to happen.
1: Yeah.
0: Now it's just a matter of what are you on board with for number one? Amount of teams that are getting in, teams that are, where are they from? How are they getting in? Who's deciding that they're getting in? If you have a 2014 playoff, do you need a committee?
1: I don't think so. But a lot of people seem to think that the committee is going to approach things through an unbiased lens. Like don't think that the committee will approach things through an unbiased lens. I think the committee does a really good job. I think they have to make tough decisions. And there are things that I agree with that the committee does. There are things I disagree with that the committee does. But I always think that having the human element is more beneficial than a computer.
0: Well, let me tell you this. As someone who has participated in the mock college football playoff selection deal, this is when it was at four, by the way. One through four wasn't that difficult. And I think we did multiple years.
1: Yes.
0: There were some times that maybe deciding who was one, who was four, who was three, who was two, because a little bit more complicated.
1: Right.
0: But the lead-in, when you started to line these teams up, one through even eight, 10, not very hard. Get to 12 or 14 and start trying to rank these teams. We've talked about it in the top 25 before. Why so-and-so not in? Well, okay, you tell us 18, 19, 20, 21, 22, 23. What's the difference? Who's going in there to fight for number 21 versus number 24?
1: Yep.
0: With four losses. We need five. If y'all don't think four and five loss teams are getting in this thing, you're out of your mind. Because it's going to come down to schedule strength. So, yeah, you're going to have maybe, if they stay in it, some G5 teams that are one loss, undefeated. Perception's going to allow them to be in. None of us think they're going to have a chance to win this thing, specifically if you're playing more playoff games.
1: Right.
0: So you guys let us know where you are on this, how many you would want, what's ideal. Louis DeArmond tweets in at Mac and Q, I'd rather have conference championship game and 8-team playoff. However, broadcast partners who want content will ultimately decide this. It's no longer about the fans in the seats or the health of kids. It's about how many TVs are tuned in.
1: Health of kids?
0: Well, they're making a lot of money now.
1: That's gone out the window. Come on. Like, these guys are playing for money. So, let's stop calling them kids. They're adults. Don't get me wrong. There was a point a few years ago when we talked a lot about player safety and player health, and that I haven't heard anybody reference that lately with guys making millions of dollars a year.
0: It's been a while.
1: So,
0: Jamie Bailey, 10-game season, all conference game for every conference, no championship game, 16 teams ranked 1 through 16, no AQs. Don't hate that. I don't love the shorter regular season, but
1: I'm good with 10 regular season games. I think we kind of know what we got by the time we get to 10. I also don't need to see any G5 versus P5 games.
0: In the playoffs, you mean?
1: No, all the time. At all times. Yeah. I think that at some point, those G5 games will go away. The FCS games will slowly but surely be phased out. These are all going to, I think, go away in time. Guys, you're already seeing lesser games in the stadiums. So, to assume they're going to take two regular season games away against G5 or against FCS teams, that's potentially two less games at home in your venue, which is a significant revenue creator. So that's a far-fetched one. I don't say I disagree with it. I think it's a bit far-fetched. These schools don't have to share the parking revenue and the concession revenue and all the stuff of a home game. I don't see it happening.
0: Tide Law Titans tweets in, 16 teams, not 24, would be best for college football in general. Fans for many reasons that have already been stated. But John is right. It's going to 24. Greg Sankey is ineffective and not able to stop it. SEC needs new commissioner. I don't know if we would all get on board with that.
1: What does that have to do with anything? It's about a coalescing. It's Greg Sankey's digging in for 16. He can't stop it because it's a majority rule situation. Like, what do you want him to do?
0: But if he had no power, wouldn't this already be there?
1: Yeah, obviously. This would have been there years ago. So the guy obviously has no idea what he's talking about. Greg Sankey's the only one that's trying hard to keep it at 16. Trying hard to protect the regular season and the conference championship games. Like, he's desperately trying, but he's sometimes you're on the losing end of an argument. It's just the way it goes. Not because you're wrong, but because the court of public opinion is taking the other side. It's the way it goes.
0: What do you want as far as the college football playoff is concerned? 800-239-9569. Are you for a 2014 college football playoff? Remember the numbers I said that I would give you, Greg, and try to maybe sway some people's vote, even though I'm not sure I want it swayed? But I'll just throw these numbers out for you guys.
1: Okay.
0: All right. John, you ready for this?
2: Bring it.
0: Percentage of teams in the playoffs. NFL, 44%. NBA, 53%. Major League Baseball, 40%. Men's college basketball, 21%. D2 football, 21%. Would you like to take a guess at right now, currently, what the percentage is of Division I football teams that get into the playoff?
1: I don't care about Division I football teams. I care about Power 4 teams.
0: Well, then you're going to have to do the math on that.
1: All right, so 11.
0: It's 4.5% right now, by the way.
1: Fine. Last year was 11. Okay, 11. Right? Out of 68?
2: About, yeah.
1: Yeah, so 16%.
0: Which isn't too far behind.
1: All right.
0: But the bigger major sports, I couldn't find the NHL, which I'm assuming is, it might be the highest of those, maybe not more than the NBA.
1: No, it's about the NBA. Yeah, similar. If we did go to 24 teams, then 23 out of 68 Power 4 teams would make it in the postseason, which is nearly 34%.
0: Is that good or bad?
1: That to me is too many. But here's the thing. Have we gotten to a point where football is so popular, so ingrained in our culture, so obsessive? Y'all, we have a radio show that revolves around college football year-round. That, think about where we've gone and how the sport has grown. Nobody has stopped watching the NFL as they've expanded the regular season. Nobody has stopped watching bad teams in December. But the concern I have is I think there is a heavier weight with NFL consumption when it comes to fantasy. I think fantasy has a huge impact on NFL consumption. We don't have fantasy in college football. We do to an extent.
0: Well, you do, but it's not what it is.
1: It's not the same. So that is my concern. I think people watch NFL for fantasy, for personal reasons, for, yes, there's some fandom there for sure. No doubt about it. Tons of fandom. It's a bit of you get done with church, you go home, put the NFL on. Like, it's kind of what you do. It's Sunday. That's what you do here in America on Sundays. I don't know. I'm a little concerned about devaluing the regular season for sure. But is football popular enough to be able to withstand it? College football, for example, is its growth and popularity big enough to overcome weakening the regular season? I don't know the answer to that. That's the unintended consequence to me.
0: No, we're going places that we don't know. As we've stated, if this is the moment where maybe the Power 4 pull away from some of the G5, that could be great. Are we going to be happy? I mean, think about the records of NFL teams when we head into the playoffs. Are you going to be happy with the majority of your postseason being 3 to 5 lost teams? Because I think some people, Greg, that say they want these only conference schedules and these get rid of the non-conference games, that's what you're staring down the barrel of.
1: Yeah, but it's also the perception of your own program is how you answer that question. Right now, I think Auburn fans say, heck yeah. I think Alabama fans say, absolutely not. I think Ohio State fans say, absolutely not. We already beat that team in the regular season by 40. Why would I want to play them again in the postseason?
0: I don't even think it's that. I just think about the value that you perceive the postseason to have when 3, 4, 5 lost teams are making up the majority of it.
1: Yeah. I mean, it's a concern.
0: I think a lot of people are going to, when we start getting there, why is this team in? Why? It's retraining of the brains of things that we have not seen in college football.
1: Well, there's
0: I don't know if we're ready for that.
1: There's still people that think a 10-2 season's bad.

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0: back in. McElroy and Kubelik in the morning. 7:37 a.m. Wednesday, May the 6th, right here on Jocks. A lot of folks chiming in via Twitter, 800-239-9569. You call in, let us know. Do you want a 2014 college football playoff? The AFCA has voted their recommendations to wanting the amount, maximum amount of teams participating, which most likely is 24, discontinuing conference championship games, ending the college football playoff by the second week of January. I did find NHL, it's 50% exactly teams in the playoffs.
1: If we include the NBA play-in game, how does that?
0: I think that includes it with, the whole thing is they're over 50% now, 53%.
1: Yes.
0: Major League Baseball, 40%. NFL, 44%. So this is entertainment. Some people would say, but that's how it needs to be run, and that's what it should be. Seth Bryan tweeting in, college football playoff turning into a participation trophy and devaluing the regular season. Thor tweets in, 8 teams with bye weeks is just gross. 32 is better than 24, which I

0: can't believe I'm saying. Feels like they're trying to do something to save the bowl structure. Indiana's still the only bye week team to win in the playoffs. We've had two. I don't.
1: Well, the bye week, remember, the bye week now is going to be an actual bye week in this format. It's not going to be 28 days off like we currently have. That, to me, what we're doing right now, giving the teams that win their conference in some cases, or at least participate in their conference championship game, giving them 4 weeks off is way too long. You're putting them at a massive disadvantage. Massive disadvantage.
0: Jolly tweets in, if I wanted to set college football on the mountain, I would start in September. I play regular season through December. Postseason, natty, Super Bowl weekend, college football destroys college basketball, consolidates the market and money. That's a lot of change.
1: That's way too late. I would never want the, I mean, you're looking at President's Day now for college football. I think you have to create some continuity between postseason and regular season. Like right now, what we do giving 2 weeks off is a lot. But when you're given the top teams and there's 13 days between the first round and the second round, then there's 8 days between the second round and the third round, then there's 15 days between the third round and the fourth round. Like, it's like too much. Like, it's got to be more consolidated. No one knows when the games are being played. You got Martin Luther King Day, which has been hosting the national championship game for a few years now. But it's like really a game on the 20th and a game on the first. I know we want to protect the first and those bowl games are a part of it, but there's got to be a way of rethinking and kind of tying it all together.
0: Theo Munger tweets in, Sankey's trying to do what supposedly SEC coaches and ADs want. Is Tony Petitti doing what the Big Ten wants? Big Ten coaches and ADs want no conference championships in 2014 playoff. I actually asked Ross Dellinger that yesterday, and he couldn't give a clear answer as to where Petitti's direction is coming from. I think there's a common sense answer to that. And it doesn't necessarily have to be the ADs. It doesn't necessarily have to be the presidents in the Big Ten, but maybe somebody who is strongly affiliated with the Big Ten.
1: Yeah. I mean, it's not a secret. Like, the television networks, they want more and they want access. It's not a secret. That's pretty obvious at this point.
0: So that's where most likely the majority of that is coming from. Are there parts of this that you see not devaluing the regular season? You put a 2014 playoff together and the regular season stays strong or maybe somehow gets stronger. Do you see that as in any way, shape, form, or fashion feasible?
1: Well, people's argument on behalf of this expanded format, they're going to say, well, here's the, you went from taking a bunch of games that didn't matter before to now making a lot of games matter. Like, for example, Iowa and Nebraska now becomes important. Iowa and Michigan State now becomes important. That's awesome. I agree. We now cast a wider net on games that, quote, matter. But here's the problem with casting a wider net on the games that matter. Is it the games that really, really, really matter and have been tried and true to our sport for a really long time? The Iron Bowl, Ohio State, Michigan, all these other games that have been placed on a pedestal for forever, those games matter less. So do you care more about Iowa, Michigan State mattering? Or do you care more about Ohio State, Michigan mattering? What to me is more important to you? Yes, there's more games that matter in a 2014 playoff. I agree with that.
0: Yeah.
1: There's more. That is accurate. But the games that matter more matter now less than they once did. Because what's the incentive for Ohio State and Michigan to go out there? And it's a rivalry. I really hope they take pride in winning the rivalry game. Of course. But let's just say, hypothetically speaking, Ohio State has already secured a top 8 seed. They're in good shape. They're 11-0. Michigan's 9-3. Or 8-3, need a win to make the playoff. What incentive does Ohio State have? Or let's just say Michigan's 10-1, and they're already in the field too. What incentive do they have to play their starters?
0: Not many.
1: I mean, there's an incentive to beat your rival. Like, I still think that will matter. But I'm that's a fear of mine.
0: No, these are things that we were just referencing a few moments ago of, we've been talking about this, and we haven't had real conversations of approaching those bridges just yet. And we don't know exactly what it's going to be like when we get there, but we want to make the bigger decisions first. Like we want to forge the river, but we don't have the ability to get over it yet. We hadn't thought about that part of it, but we want to make these big decisions first. And some of these things are going to happen. You're going to look at, like you said, Greg, you're going to look at rivalry games late in the year where people are sitting guys out.
1: I don't know if they will.
0: No.
1: There's going to have to be a handshake agreement. Like, hey, dude, here's the other thing. Like, if Fox and others are behind the expansion, well, how much does Fox pay annually to the Big Ten for the rights to pick first in the Big Ten lineup? And what do they always pick? Ohio State, Michigan. So, like, there's going to have to be some type of understanding. Like, hey, dude, these games still have to matter. So, therefore, you still have to play your guys.
0: It's interesting how the direction you just went right there, which is something that I had not necessarily considered, is that by doing this, if this happens, let's say this goes through, the media rights deals that are already in place, are they immediately devalued?
1: Yeah, to an extent.
0: That's something I haven't heard people talk about. If you go to a 2014 playoff, your regular season right now, which is valued at whatever these companies paid for, does that value immediately decrease?
1: One would say it makes sense where you can make an argument that it does. The other side would say these television deals are already way less than what they should be based on what the NBA is getting. That's the pushback there. The NBA does not come close, not even close to college football when it comes to ratings.
0: Could you counter that with the amount of inventory they give?
1: No, it doesn't matter. It's not close.
0: It does matter, though. If I give you 80 games,
1: yes,
0: at 500,000 viewers, and you give me 30 games at 5 million viewers, I'm just using average numbers, like, there's an offset there somehow, some way.
1: All right, so you just said 30 games at 5
0: million?
1: It's
0: a lot more
1: million?
0: Games than that. I don't know how many total games are in the NBA every year.
1: I mean, I don't know how many. Maybe ESPN, ABC has...
0: Let's say 500 games, and there's, what, 100 college football games. Those are round numbers. And your average rating for each is 500,000 and 5 million. Because there's that many more games of 500,000 viewers, the networks could see extra value in that because now they get to put games on four nights a week instead of the good rating games.
1: That's
0: one
1: true.
0: Or two nights a week.
1: All fair. But yes, that's the argument on behalf of the NBA. Still nobody watches in the regular season. Just being honest. Like, yeah, there's two games a week, three games a week that are heavily consumed. Maybe four. College football, you have a bunch of games that are going for $10 million per. You have a bunch of games going 8+. I mean, our average ratings across the board last year on ABC, I think we're like 8+ million people. 8+ million.
0: I get it.
1: College football is the number two sport in our country and number five as it relates to television revenue.
0: Insanity.
1: It's insane. How are they not making more, way more than the NBA? The NBA is like three or four times more than college football. It's crazy.
0: All right, we'll continue the conversation. We'll keep talking. Austin in Pell City, hang tight. We'll get to you on the other side next right here on Mac and Cube in the morning.
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1: Welcome back to Macro and Keeley in the morning on Jax 94.5. 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
0: Let's go to the Higginbotham Hotline. Austin in Pell City wants to chime in on the college football playoff. Welcome in, Austin.
13: Hey, guys. How are y'all? So I want to touch just a little bit. I don't know if y'all recall, but back in 2020, and all the game.
0: We lost you, Austin. You think he was going to go with the schedules that were played during COVID?
1: Probably.
0: Is that maybe where he was going?
1: Yeah, 10 all in-conference schedules.
0: And some of that was good.
1: It was really good.
0: Some of that was made for compelling television, made for a competitive season. But I think that there are just aspects around this that you look at and you say, all right, is this going to be better for college football? And that's the problem I think we have in its totality. How many people are doing what is best for the sport and the long-term health of the sport?
1: Yeah.
0: It's hard for me to imagine that you can make this many massive changes this quickly and it's going to end up being better for the sport.
1: Well, like,
0: don't you want to crawl before you walk?
1: Yeah, I mean, you'd love to, but we don't know. That's the problem, is we don't know. Is college football, is the competitiveness, is the consumption levels of college football strong enough to overcome the perceived weakening of the regular season? I don't know the answer to that. That's my fear, is that people think about college basketball right now. Like, I went to, gosh, however many Alabama basketball games this year, and I went to a couple that they lost, and I was bummed for a second, but it's like, all right, well, good news is we play again in 3 days, still in the field, still going to be in good shape, and it's going to kind of change the conversation to being more about, all right, who's seeded where, what seed do we have, and not so much about, oh yeah, we made the field. And that's a big change, I think, in my eyes.
0: Yeah. All right, Austin, we're going to try you again, see if you have a little bit of a better connection and we can get to your call on the Higginbotham Hotline. Welcome back in.
13: Thanks, guys. Yeah, I'm in Pell City, so we have no service out here. But what I was saying was, we were able to do LSU after the Iron Bowl, and then we had Arkansas after that, and then the SEC championship game. The SEC championship game was played on December 20th. And then we had to wait until January 1 for the playoff game. What I'm saying is that we could still theoretically do everything that y'all are talking about. We can start playoffs the week after the SEC championship game, then do the playoff game, another playoff game, and we can play semifinal football on New Year's Day. It's totally feasible. It's worked before.
0: Yeah. It's not a terrible idea, and one that I think could be somewhat possible. Turner in Birmingham wants to talk 2014 playoff. Turner, welcome in.
14: How y'all doing, fellas?
0: Doing great, thanks.
14: I think it right off the bat, it probably feel like it's a bad idea, but if you think about the climate of how college football is now, and to Greg's point, how nobody's stacked with talent, if you expand the playoffs, all this talent will be going more to the group of five teams because everybody want to play right away. So that'll make the 24 playoff teams, hopefully the games will get better. The regular season won't be so bad because you'll have so much talent spread across all the colleges.
0: Yeah. But some people think, too, this could be when the great divide begins to happen. Is there a part of you that believes that, Craig, that this is sort of the beginning of when we finally see the Big Ten, the SEC, essentially? You could take the ACC and the Big 12 and maybe wrap them into those two somehow, some way, leave some behind, or even just bring all of those, and this is when they draw the line in the sand and say, we're taking our ball, we're going home.
1: Well, that is the concern a little bit, too, is the potential pull away, the possibility of the G and the P5 officially splitting. Like at this point right now in a 24-team field, one spot would be reserved for the G5. I think that's understandable, but is it necessary? I don't know the answer to that. I think there's a lot of things that need to be taken into account when you look at some of these things.
0: Yeah. All right. So a lot of different directions it could go. Are you on board with a 24-team college football playoff? Some of you are. Some of you are not. Stursky tweets in, college football is not international. No one gives a rip about college football in Serbia or Greece, where two of the last three MVPs are from. Get real.
15: Tell that to the countless Australian ponies that have been coming.
1: Are you talking about NBA?
0: I think that's what he's referencing, correct.
1: Yeah, we're talking about stateside. I'm not talking about international right now. We're talking about in the United States. NBC doesn't own the rights to the NBA in Greece. Like, no, we're talking about stateside, domestic.
0: All right, Eli Letterman covers college football. He'll discuss this and the offseason and who won it next.
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23: Sometimes you can tell a lot about what someone wants to do offline by looking at what they do online. Let me tell you about Pinterest's first parenting trend report. Pinterest is a huge platform. They have 600 million monthly users, 80 billion searches per month. The report found a shift from the iPad kid era to now, when parents are actually more interested in real-world adventures and hands-on activities. The Global Trends and Insights lead at Pinterest told us families are thoughtfully designing childhoods rooted in creativity, intention, and meaningful experiences. One psychologist we spoke to said he sees this as a reflection of parents' desire to build core capacities in their children: resilience, curiosity, self-regulation, empathy. These things don't grow automatically, but are built through lived experience. I'm Dr. Sanjay Gupta, helping you live a better life.
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0: Hour number two underway, McElroy and Kublik in the Morning. Welcome in. 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Going to get to Eli Letterman to discuss who won the offseason in the SEC and around college football here in just a moment. Before we do that, Greg, tell our listeners about Cantee.
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0: All right, Eli Letterman of ESPN.com joining us now on the Higginbotham Hotline to talk college football off seasons. The article up now at ESPN.com. Ranking each league and who won those off seasons. Eli, you go Texas first in the SEC. I understand some of the big names, but with some of the big departures, it is an interesting thought of just how those offset one another. What ultimately kept Texas at number one in the Southeastern Conference as far as winning the off season?
25: Yeah, I think in talking about it with, you know, Adam Rittenberg and Max Olson, we kind of sat down and ranked all of these together. You just look at the star power Texas added. We know they lost a ton, but what they did to plug holes, whether it's someone like Rasheem Biles on the defensive side or bringing in some of the guys in the secondary, or of course Cam Coleman, the running backs they brought in, it's a top-heavy roster, and I think that's going to be maybe one of the more fascinating storylines of the college football season, is that Texas, in some ways, right, sacrificed depth for just star power at the top, and we're going to see how that works out. But you look at what they did to surround Arch Manning with talent this year and to build them back toward being a true title contender. And I think it's hard to argue with kind of what they've done in building around that to say that, you know, they at the very least did not have one of the top, you know, off seasons in the SEC. It's where, you know, we really were kicking around LSU and Ole Miss and Georgia. Those were our top four, and debating, you know, what do you value? Georgia didn't change a whole lot, and they lost plenty in the draft as they always do, but, you know, they promote from within, they bring in what they need. But Texas to us just to really kind of plug the holes they needed in probably the biggest way.
1: When you look at a team like Georgia, who just added key pieces, like Khalil Barnes, a really good piece, Amaris Williams, a really good piece, Isaiah Canyon, really good piece, how much do you kind of put stock into, well, I know winning the offseason is kind of about attrition and not having a ton of it, but really more adding star power. How much do you value continuity year over year?
25: It's kind of huge. I mean, if you look at our overall rankings, you know, there's a reason that programs, you know, Oregon, who obviously lost some to the draft, but their whole offseason has really been about what they brought back. We certainly value that, and I think you have to in college football nowadays. There's a reason programs are investing so heavily in retention, and Georgia is one of those programs. They've routinely not been one of the programs near the top of whether it's quantity or even, you know, top star power quality of spending in the portal, and that's because Georgia, the way they approach things is it's retention, and, you know, we know they recruit as well as anybody in the country. They bring in the guys they need. And so you look at what they did, like they didn't have a flashy offseason, and even, you know, one of the dings on their offseason would be Amaris Williams, him going down injured. That was really unfortunate for them. But they plugged their holes from within, and you think about guys like Elijah Griffin coming up or Raylan Wilson, Chris Cole, KJ Bolden. They have so much talent there to begin with that for them, winning an offseason is in many ways about retention and then just filling the gaps where they need to, whereas there's other programs, you know, on this list. LSU had to work really heavily on overhauling everything. So for a program like Georgia, you kind of, I guess, grade on the scale. Georgia, for them, retention was going to be the big thing, and they really didn't lose a whole lot. Held on to guys like Nate Frazier, and, you know, they once again are going to look very much like a Georgia team.
0: Eli Letterman of ESPN.com joining us on the Higginbotham Hotline, talking winners of the offseason. He has those teams ranked for every conference. LSU comes in at 2 in the SEC. What percentage of that was Lane Kiffin and his staff?
25: I mean, that was significant in that, you know, there is that, it's not continuity at LSU, but continuity of that coaching staff or that front office staff. He brought so much with him from Ole Miss. And, you know, what we wrestled with, and if you want to, not without undercutting our own list, like you look at last year's rankings, I sat down and looked at them again this morning that we did for this piece. We had LSU, Penn State, and Clemson in our top five offseason. So what does that tell you, at least about this as being predictive? But that was something we kept into account, too, with LSU this year, fair or not, was, you know, they went hard at the portal a year ago, and they really built something that this time last year we thought was going to be substantial, and we know how LSU season went. But looking at it this year, like bringing in that staff from Ole Miss, again, there's that continuity around Lane Kiffin. I think that's going to help speed things up. I don't know how fast, but we're all going to find out. But beyond that staff, you look at everything they did in the portal. There's a reason they had ESPN's number one portal class, because they hit the portal really hard, really successfully, impressively. And then, you know, down the line from there, even their recruiting class, a lot of that had gotten pulled together under Brian Kelly, but Lane Kiffin kept those guys, number one overall recruit Lamar Brown, a bunch of really impressive defensive tackles. Richard Anderson's one you might see, I think, playing this fall. They, top to bottom, had a really impressive offseason, and probably, you know, if you're debating one and two there's maybe just that skepticism of what's it going to look like in year one.
1: Amazingly, Ole Miss sits at number three. With Lane Kiffin leaving, it was kind of a galvanizing effect, it felt like, on the Ole Miss program and what they were able to do this offseason. So how did you factor in them being at number three, and how much of it kind of was assisted by Trinidad Chambliss being granted that extra year?
25: I was going to say, maybe the biggest win of Ole Miss's offseason happened in a courtroom, right? Like Trinidad Chambliss coming back changes the whole complexion of everything about their offseason and really Ole Miss's entire 2026 football season. So it starts there, but I think beneath that, you look at what they did in terms of rebuilding their defense, and they've done it several years in a row now. I think this time last year, we were looking at Ole Miss and wondering what it was going to look like. And they did a really good job of retooling. And so you've got, you know, Pete Golding was the coordinator. Then he's the head coach. Now they really hit the portal hard. I don't know if anybody across the country was as successful of filling holes with quality, proven talent, a lot of it from within the SEC than Ole Miss. And the other piece, you know, retention is so big. It, you know, Juwan Lacy, Bryson Sanders, Will Echols, Sunter and Perkins, they really kept, you know, for all they lost or all the concerns there were hovering around the playoff of how many guys were going to go with Lane Kiffin to LSU or head elsewhere, they held on to an impressive core. And so you think about the totality there. You bring back your quarterback who comes in as, you know, one of the better quarterbacks in the country this fall. you keep some guys, and again, the retool on defense, I think, was maybe the most impressive piece to me. And it you know, for where they could have been, it really was an impressive workload they put together.
0: We're visiting with Eli Lederman. He grades the off seasons on ESPN.com, article up now, for all P4 schools, but they're ranked by conference. A&M comes in at number five, and it's not a very loud one. I don't think it's one that a lot of people see, a lot of huge names. Now, you've already mentioned that retaining talent can go a long way with how you guys ranked this. What pushed A&M up ahead of some other schools, say like Oklahoma, Alabama, Tennessee?
25: Yeah, I mean, as we like do this, we do sort of like tier schools. And so you start, you know, maybe hypothetically that top four we had there was like, you know, comparing those, and then you keep dropping down. And A&M was a hard one to classify because they lost a lot in the draft, which is a testament to what they're doing right now and what Mike Elko's built in those first 2 years and who they've brought in. But they replaced fairly well. But at the same time, like we had questions about them too. You've got two new coordinators who there's going to be questions about. You know, they replaced everyone on the offensive line with plenty of experienced talent, but that's a brand new unit. But I think what you're talking about there is the fact that, you know, Marcel Reed's back for another season. You've got reinforcements in the running back room. They're, you know, another year older there with Ruben Owens, Jamarian Morrow, KJ Ford comes in. I think he's going to play early. And really just thinking about, you know, in some way that consistency that they've built and proven over the last few years that they have the ability to bring guys in and keep this thing rolling year over year with different parts. And so that was the piece there. I think the consistency they've shown and filling those gaps did a lot of work for Texas A&M.
1: Looking at Alabama, I wouldn't say it was an underwhelming portal class. It just, they had the big miss on Hollywood Smothers. That was disappointing. That was kind of a last minute switch. They were in on a bunch of guys and they ended up going elsewhere, but they did bring in some guys that they like. So how have you evaluated Alabama's offseason so far?
25: Yeah, I do think, like, I look at the running back room, and if we had talked, you know, the day after the playoff game against Indiana, we would have said, like, they've got to figure out that running game. And they may well have get that sorted out. A lot of that starts on the offensive line, where they brought in plenty of newcomers and perhaps, you know, one of Daniel Hill, Kevin Riley, A.K. Deer, Xavier Correll, who people think really highly of, is going to be the solution. But I don't think you can look at it right now in May and say, oh, they fixed that. We know that the running game at Alabama is going to be significantly better. And I do think that's maybe my biggest question with them on the whole, is what are they going to do there? But, you know, as far as their offseason, on the positive end, like, they brought some important guys back. You have returners on defense who are going to be big. I'm really intrigued by, you know, Caleb Woodson coming in from Virginia Tech. They brought in new guys from the defensive line. So they did, you know, you would think enough on those ends. And we know that they, in the past few years, they've recruited well under Kalen DeBoer. Those guys are now going to go from, you know, impressive signees to guys who can contribute and guys who take on star roles. So I'm plenty confident about what they've got top to bottom. And it's, you know, where our confidence is in that offseason. But I do look at that running back position and the offensive line as well, which is not, you know, a given. And I think, did they really solve the biggest problem they had a year ago?
0: All right, Eli, I have one that I just need to sort of get your thoughts on. And maybe it's because we're looking at this as what the schools have been, the expectation was. Looking at Kentucky at nine is surprising because of just the amount of talent that they've added. I understand they've had some departures that are going to hurt, and maybe it's because they just weren't going to be close to some of these teams or rosters anyway from their overall makeup. But with what they did add, how do they only end up at nine based on the complete roster makeover that it looks like Will Stein's bringing?
25: Yeah, it's a fair point. And like, some of this is scale, because you could probably argue, you know, Kentucky has had its best offseason in the last 20 years, maybe. And, you know, if you compared it on that scale to everyone else, they'd probably be higher up. But I think for us, it's probably some healthy skepticism. I think they did an incredible job. I think Will Stein is going to be huge for them. I think they did really well in their coordinator hires. You know, getting Kenny Minchie in, especially after losing Cutter Bowley, was big. But at running back, they're going to be leaning on C.J. Baxter and Javonte Barnes. Those are two guys who have struggled to stay consistently healthy and on the field. At wide receiver, Nick Anderson, Oklahoma and LSU, another guy who's been really impressive when he's played, but you don't know yet, you know, if he's going to be able to play a full season. And I think that was probably where our in terms of putting them at nine, where our skepticism was just thinking there's still a lot to prove here. They lost a lot on defense. They brought in some really impressive guys there as well. But there's a lot to be proven there. And you know, again, it's probably where there's flaws in this process of how you can evaluate this time of year, because come October, if they're, you know, they got one loss in late October, they're going to be proving us certainly wrong there. But I think you're looking at, you know, how can you project out from here? And as well as they did, and it was truly probably one of the more impressive off seasons, there's still some of those questions you'd have.
0: Eli, we appreciate the time, man. Great stuff. So many of these we'd like to go through. Only so much time to be able to do it. Appreciate you hopping on with us today.
25: Appreciate it, guys. Thank you.
0: All right, so Eli Lederman, one of three reporters there at ESPN, ESPN.com, that ranked the offseason for every P4 team and then ranked them, obviously, by league. Are you with me on Kentucky? I understand that some of the names not as big individually that a couple of the other schools added, but at nine? If you're talking about winning an offseason, what they, and maybe because it's not a guy that has a lot of head coaching experience, it's not a guy that has been in the SEC, and that holds back the coaching portion of it. Okay. Like some of it I find a little bit difficult to add and subtract. You give LSU number two, Sam Leavitt, Jordan Seaton, yes. I don't think any of the other names they're bringing in are mountain movers. But there are two, mainly because of Lane, right?
1: Yeah.
0: But Ole Miss is at three, and they lose Lane.
1: True. I understand what you're saying. I think it's fair to make a case on behalf of Kentucky, but a lot of this is probably a little built-in brand bias.
0: Sure. Like
1: Will Stein's never been a head coach. There's some unknowns there.
0: Which I would think would help Kentucky if you're talking about winning an offseason, because they've never won a ton of offseasons like this. That would make that even more impressive, would it not?
1: I think that probably has a lot to do with it, in the sense that Kentucky, people are still skeptical about what it might all look like. There's so much new head coach, never been a head coach. I like their staff. I like everything they've put together, but there is an element of we'll see. And there's nothing wrong with that.
0: Like, you have Tennessee's offseason ahead of Kentucky's.
1: I wouldn't.
0: Case closed.
1: Jim Knowles, pretty good ad, though.
0: And that's a yes. No argument there. But if in the Chaz Coleman thing, we don't even know if he's playing. So that one, if you're going to ding Georgia for an injury to a defensive player that came in, we don't know if Chaz Coleman's going to go.
1: Yeah.
0: So there are a lot of question marks around that deal. That was one. The A&M thing, like, have you viewed A&M's offseason as super impressive?
1: I mean, they've done an adequate job.
0: Yeah. I'm not saying it's been bad, but.
1: Like, would you say that Alabama's offseason's been crazy impressive?
0: Not crazy impressive, no. But like, also, I don't look at it as they went backwards.
1: No, you can not go backwards and not also be in, like, a top six offseason. Like,
0: yeah, you talked about retaining.
1: What is a top six offseason? Like, I love the article because I clicked on it and I thought it was fascinating, but I really don't know what the top six offseason is. Like, I mean, top seven offseason, I really don't know. Like, do you feel good about your team or not? Do you think you're better than last year or not? Pretty simple question.
0: There you go.
1: Like, I mean, that's. So let me arrow ask this. Pointed up or arrow pointed down?
0: Let me ask this question then. We'll take some of these off seasons into consideration. When we come back, since we may not be doing this much longer, we'll have this conversation. Can this team win the SEC? Blank. You fill in the blank, and we'll go through every single one of them. We answer that question next, right?
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0: So we take these off seasons that we look at. 800-239-9569. You want to get in 2014 playoff off seasons that happened in the SEC. Who can win the Southeastern Conference this year? I am going to go by.
1: You just think Georgia. So,
0: no, I don't think it's possible for Georgia to win seven games like you do. I'm going to go by this list.
1: Kirby thinks it is.
0: He placated that for you.
1: Yeah.
0: You know good and well there is no chance on this earth he thinks his team can go down to seven wins. Maybe in the first 8 weeks of the season.
2: Right.
1: I'm just saying. I think it's unlikely. Of all the teams in the SEC, I think Georgia is the least likely to have a disappointing year.
0: Yes.
1: They are the least likely.
0: Okay, I'm going to go by the list, the rank of the off seasons per ESPN.com. Number one, Hollywood Smothers, Cam Coleman, Rasheem Biles, Texas. I think we would all agree can win the SEC. Yes?
2: Correct.
1: Yeah, I feel pretty good about them.
0: Okay. Number two, winner of the offseason, Sam Levitt, Jordan Seaton, Prince Well, Umon Mielen. Can, not will. Don't write your articles yet until you listen to all the words.
1: Okay.
0: Can LSU win the SEC?
1: Yes. If they play really hard together and they really want it more.
2: That's it.
0: If the culture works.
2: That's it.
1: Well, I've just listened to some analysts. Like, if they just really come together, they have a chance.
2: Yeah.
1: You think?
2: Yes, LSU can win the SEC title.
0: Okay.
1: They just have to want it more than the other team.
2: That's it.
0: That's the only way you do it.
3: Yeah, clearly they can't.
1: Absolutely. This ain't hard.
0: I don't know about clearly, but.
3: They have Lane Kiffin. That's more than enough. Duh.
0: Oh, let's talk about that.
3: Okay.
0: How many times has he won the SEC as a head coach?
2: He ain't never done it.
3: This year, zero.
0: Okay, Alex Golish, thank you.
3: This Lane Kiffin has never coached LSU. That's why.
0: That's fair. There you go.
1: T?
0: This version. Ole Miss, apparently the number three offseason per ESPN.com with Keaton Thomas, Jonathan Maldonado, and Luke Farelli. Big ads. Can Ole Miss win the SEC?
1: Yes.
0: Damian?
2: Yes.
0: John?
3: Yeah.
0: I think they can, but I'll give you a lot of different reasons than what most other people are going to talk to. And it'll start with that defensive line. I think it'll be one of the better D-lines in the SEC. Georgia, the number four offseason. Isaiah Kanyon, Amaris Williams, who's going to be injured. Khalil Barnes. Can Georgia win the SEC? Greg?
1: Yes.
0: Are you sure?
1: Feel pretty good about it.
2: With seven wins? With seven wins, they can get it.
0: That's where we're headed in football.
1: That's what Duke did last year.
2: That's a fair point.
3: We have nine conference games now. So.
2: That's a fair point. Yes, Georgia can win the SEC title.
3: That's the easiest yes.
0: Okay.
2: 100%.
1: Pretty easy.
0: The number five offseason per ESPN.com is Texas A&M. Isaiah Horton, Ricky Gibson, Wilkin.
1: Cole, can they win the SEC?
2: Oh, boy.
0: Doubtful.
1: Oh, here we go.
3: Wow.
2: But can they?
0: They could. Yeah, they could.
2: Yep.
0: I'm going to say could. Yes, they could.
1: Greg?
0: I like that my doubt is egregious. Yeah.
1: I feel a little worse about them than I do some of the others. I still like them this year. I just think their schedule's a little tougher this year. And there's still some question marks I have along offensive line, defensive line, and just a few other areas just randomly scattered throughout the team.
2: Quarterback.
1: I feel pretty good about quarterbacks.
0: Because I asked a question yesterday that we're going to get to later. How many great players are on each SEC team? And we had a caller on Paul's show that called in on A&M, and he gave me like seven. I was like, I said great.
2: Okay.
0: Great.
1: Trey Zun?
0: And that wasn't even one of them.
1: Really?
0: No.
1: Chase Besantis.
0: Missouri State, Arizona State, Kentucky, at LSU, Arkansas, at Missouri, Citadel, at Bama, at South Carolina, Tennessee, at Oklahoma, Texas. It's tough, but it's not what a couple others are. Okay, so John, A&M, yes or no?
3: Yes.
0: Damian?
2: Yes.
0: Okay. Oklahoma is the number six offseason per ESPN.com. Added Terrell Harris, Emarion Harris, Cole Sullivan. Can Greg Oklahoma win the SEC?
1: Yes.
0: Damian?
2: Yes.
0: John?
3: Unanimous.
0: I'll say that they can. Quarterback's going to have to be a different guy.
1: Look at you.
0: And be able to run the football just a smidge.
1: Coming around.
0: Just a little bit. What just hand it off every now and then.
1: What about quarterback draw? That counts.
0: Quarterback counter on 3rd and 12 is not going to get it done.
1: They picked it up against Bama.
3: About QB power.
2: That's right.
3: From this guy.
0: Number 7 is Alabama. Devin Tompkins, Terrence Green on the D-line. Noah Rogers. Obviously, we know what happened in the spring. Can Alabama win the SEC?
1: Yes.
2: Yes.
3: No. Ooh. I just want to see y'all's faces. Yeah, yeah. Answer, yes.
0: Which is great considering it's a radio show.
3: Oh. I mean, it really does. Oh, yeah, it plays. You too, by the way.
1: It definitely plays.
0: Now we get into the fun territory. Tennessee's at 8. Can Tennessee win the SEC?
1: Too many unknowns. Can't bid on board there.
0: We are saying can they, not will they. Like, is it feasible?
2: No.
3: No.
0: I'll say no.
2: That hurt.
0: Kentucky at 9.
2: No.
0: I'll say no.
1: That doesn't require... I don't think we need to go anymore. I think we're good.
0: No, I think we do.
1: Okay, keep going.
0: The number 10 offseason per ESPN.com of the Missouri Tigers. Can. Not no. Will. Can.
1: No.
0: You're telling me there's no chance Missouri can win the SEC.
1: Have you seen their schedule?
0: I'll read it to you. How about that?
1: I'd love that.
0: Arkansas, Pine Bluff at Kansas, Troy at Mississippi State, Florida, A&M at Ole Miss, at Arkansas, Texas at Georgia, Kentucky, Oklahoma. Ooh.
1: Ooh. You feel good about them still?
2: Ooh, man.
0: I didn't say they will. I said can. Now, number one, a couple of those teams that people hear think they're just going to be great. What if Oklahoma's quarterback doesn't get any better? What if Trinidad Chambliss, those lulls, all of a sudden grow longer?
1: You never get worse from 1 year to the next.
0: What if Florida's defense can't stop anybody?
1: You never get worse going from 1 year to the next. You always get better. You only go up in a straight line. Don't you know that?
0: What if Marcel Reed still isn't consistent and the D-line's not as good?
1: No one loves Missouri more than you. Like, you're the biggest Missouri fan in the history. You are. Like, it's unbelievable.
2: Big Missouri guy.
1: Like, Eli Drinkwitz is more bearish on Missouri than you are every year.
3: More than Tom Harden. That's saying something.
1: It's unbelievable. Like, are you doing it for quality of life, like work purposes?
0: What quality of life would rooting for work Missouri with Tom. Give me? I could care less what Tom Hart thinks about
3: Missouri
0: my Missouri
3: now.
0: Fandom.
1: They have a good journalism school. You just want to have good articles written. I don't know. Like, I love Missouri as a program. I just, winning the SEC is a different animal. I've seen far better Missouri rosters.
0: We are discussing, is it feasible? Is it even possible?
1: If the stars align.
0: Yes.
1: Okay, I say no. I love Missouri.
2: If the stars align, no. No.
3: I think they can make the title game, but I still don't think they can win it, though.
0: Okay. Number 11 is Florida. Can Florida win the SEC?
1: No. I say yes, Jaden Baugh. Go ahead, Cole. Go ahead and tell us. I swear, Cole picks SEC champions based on how good the running back is.
2: Hey, gotta be able to run the ball.
0: That's it.
2: Gotta be able to run the ball, but no.
1: Jaden Baugh, Maude Hardy, Kewon Lacy. Three
0: Georgia,
1: best teams in the prison. SEC.
2: No.
3: No, I don't like the schedule. No.
0: I'll say no because of defense, not because of offense.
1: Here
0: they
1: we
0: can
1: go.
0: Be much better, but win the SEC, I don't think so. South Carolina's at 12.
2: No.
0: I'll say no.
1: Yeah, I think I'm going to lean that way. Thank you.
0: I think for you, you've already said you're saying no the rest of the way through.
1: Yes, I am. I'm done. I've already, my exercise in this drill is complete.
0: Auburn?
1: Yes. Local audience.
0: Vanderbilt.
1: I'm playing to the people.
0: Anybody going to take Vanderbilt can win the SEC.
1: Yes, true freshman quarterback, 5 stars. Look how stars.
0: Mississippi State.
1: Yes, Kamari
0: Arkansas.
1: Taylor.
0: Arkansas.
1: Yes.
2: Oh, Lord.
1: New coach, fresh start.
0: Okay. So,
1: no, obviously, dude. Like,
0: collective, we had Texas, we had LSU, we had Ole Miss, we had Georgia.
2: And Alabama.
0: I don't think we were collective.
1: Oklahoma.
0: We were collective on Oklahoma. I think we were split on A&M. Alabama would be 6. And that would be it. 6 teams we collectively believe can win the SEC.
1: Yes. Great with all that.
0: That should make for a more compelling season than we've had in a while. I think most years we would be at 3 or 4.
1: And honestly,
0: and stretch it on the fourth.
2: Right.
1: And if we're being like completely honest, a couple are a little bit of a stretch. Like there's a lot of unknown about Alabama.
0: Oh, Oklahoma that we just there's talked. A lot we all of agreed on Oklahoma. We're like, there's we could sit here and debate that one for a while.
1: There's a lot of unknown about Ole Miss.
0: Yes.
2: Yeah.
1: Like there's a lot of unknown. So like a little bit of a stretch on all those, frankly. Like
0: hell, even LSU.
1: You think?
0: And that was a resounding yes to start the whole thing with all of us, but we can sit here.
1: Well, just super high ceiling. Like, you have to look at all these. Can you win the SEC? Is who has the highest ceiling in the league? Go through it right now. LSU, super high ceiling, yeah. Really low floor.
0: Yeah, I think the highest ceiling for me would be Texas.
1: Yeah, I agree.
0: I think most likely to hit their ceiling would be Georgia.
1: I think Georgia has the highest floor.
0: Fair.
1: So
0: better way to stay.
1: Kind of the same way, like yeah. Safest team.
2: Yeah.
1: You know what you're going to get. So that naturally makes them a contender every year.
0: Here's a great question for you though. So if you're talking ceilings after LSU, Georgia, Texas, who do you view as the next highest ceiling?
1: Probably Alabama.
0: Okay.
1: But it's very much dependent on some serious unknowns. Big time unknowns.
0: Quarterback we haven't seen. Is the O-line going to be different?
1: Yeah.
0: I think the secondary is going to allow the front to do a lot, but I mean, are you going to have real disruptors up front? We don't necessarily know.
1: I'm pretty optimistic about the defensive front. I am.
0: Linebackers got to stay healthy.
1: I feel good. I feel good about the defense. I do. I feel good, pretty good at all three levels. I think they feel okay about defense, especially second level as well. Like, I think the defense can be just fine. I think the big question is offensive line.
0: Yeah.
1: But if the offensive line does have the quote attitude that they've described all offseason, I think they're going to be in a good spot. I really do. I love the wideouts.
0: Yeah, you're probably going to need some solid reps from a younger running back. You're going to need some younger, not young, inexperienced tight ends to really come in and help and do some things we haven't seen them do in games just yet.
1: But we've seen freshman running backs burst onto the scene last year. I mean, Nate Shepard at Duke, no, Bo Jackson at Ohio State. Like, we've seen freshman running backs go in and do some really big things. I know no one listening to this knows who Nate Shepard is, but that guy is a dude, a bona fide dude. Like, there's
0: it's
1: a
0: all
1: lot
0: a pass
1: of guys.
0: Pro. Can you protect the
1: who
0: pass?
1: Who cares? It's,
0: okay, get him killed.
1: Get five out.
2: It's a get him killed.
1: Five out, rip.
0: With the way these defenses are operating, yeah. Good luck.
1: Be good along the offensive line.
0: Slide your five-man pro and see how that goes.
1: Who cares?
0: Quarterback will be in there for a series.
1: That's all I need.
0: You better have won the portal with your backup quarterback gets. Nick, bless you.
2: Bless you.
1: Oh, my goodness.
2: Wow.
0: Is he okay?
1: Was that Haney?
2: Yeah.
1: Someone check on him. He just sneezed. I heard it from, it might be in the other building.
2: Wow.
3: That's the one that took out Sammy Sosa. That

0: So it's not a nothing against Missouri.
1: I think it's a great description by Damien. They can't punch up, but do they also take advantage of being really good at punching down?
0: Explain to me this. When was the last time Missouri, I don't remember this. I'm asking this genuinely. When was the last time Missouri beat an SEC championship contender?
1: I'd have to go look at the seasons.
0: Well, I'll go through it right now in this break, and I'll tell you when it was.
1: We will get to a break, and we'll come back with that information, and I'd be willing to bet we'll find one.
0: I'm willing to bet we won't.
1: Was 2023 Tennessee an SEC championship contender?
0: Don't remember. Was that when Eli went over and said, we play for keeps?
2: We stand on business.
0: Oh, yeah.
2: Yeah, we stand on business.
1: Oh, no, they beat them 36-7, though. Mm. All right, we'll discuss that next on Jocks.
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9: You know, one of the weirder things I've seen on social media lately is parents feeding their babies butter, like whole sticks of butter. They swear that it helps them feel fuller after meals and get a good night's sleep, among other things. There's actually something to this. You know, butter is full of fat, which a rapidly growing infant needs, but eating butter all the time results in, quote, boxing out other important nutrients they need as well. Spokesperson for the Academy of Nutrition and Dietetics told us she recommends half a teaspoon to a teaspoon melted and then added to a puree. Or as they get older, you can drizzle oil or melted butter over cooked vegetables, she told us. We never say just give butter by itself, and it's not the only source of fat she would recommend. Avocados, hummus, fish, they are great sources of fat as well, and also great foods to introduce. I'm Dr. Sanjay Gupta, helping you live a better life.
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1: All right, welcome back in Mackerel and Cubic in the morning. It's Wednesday, May the 6th, 8:38 a.m. We have been talking a vote by the board of the AFCA with new recommendations for the college football playoff. They want a maximum amount of teams participating, which we believe would be 24. They want to discontinue conference.

0: championship games, and they want to end the college football playoff by the second week of January. We've also been talking off seasons for SEC teams. That led us into who could actually win the Southeastern Conference this year. What teams do we believe could have a chance, can somehow, some way, even if the stars align, Greg says most can't.
1: Yes.
0: And that brought us to Missouri, one that I said I think could, had a chance, possibly win the SEC. Damian at least debated it. John shot it down. Greg thought it was laughable.
1: Not laughable. Just don't believe it.
0: Greg asked the question of what SEC championship contending teams, has Missouri defeated the last few years? So I just went and looked at this. Ranked SEC wins. I'm going to lose this argument, by the way. So if y'all are hoping for me to pull out a W today, I'm not. 2020, they got number 17 LSU.
2: Let's go.
1: Mm.
2: It's been a while.
0: 2021, we're not going to worry about. 2022, they got number 25 South Carolina. 2023, they got number 24 Kentucky and number 13 Tennessee.
2: Okay.
3: That LSU team finished fourth in the West, by the way.
2: It's a different league now.
3: 5-5 overall.
2: Different league
1: now. Yeah, but West was good then.
3: Yeah, Auburn was 6-5 that year.
1: What LSU finished in the West last year?
2: Different league.
3: Aha.
2: Does it get better for Missouri, Cole?
0: No, that's all I got.
2: Oh, that was the end of the list.
0: That's all.
1: Mm.
0: Mm. Mm. Mm. I'm sorry to report that.
2: Yeah.
0: 2024 Missouri played a ranked A&M team, a ranked Alabama team, and a ranked South Carolina team.
2: They lost.
0: Now, if we're talking ACC title, they did beat number 24 Boston College that year.
2: Hey. Win is a win.
0: 2025 Missouri played a ranked Alabama, a ranked Vanderbilt, a ranked A&M, a ranked Oklahoma. And then maybe we would reverse our ACC conversation because they lost to a ranked Virginia in the bowl. Number 24, Kentucky. Number 13, Tennessee. Number 25, South Carolina. Number 17, LSU. Since 2020.
1: I have a ton of respect for the Missouri program.
2: Yeah.
1: But I have not yet seen them. And you can tell me, well, they've played them close. They've gone toe-to-toe. They gave Georgia a couple really good games.
0: Yes.
1: They played them hard. I got a ton of respect for them.
0: Field goals and fumbles away from beating Auburn.
1: They haven't won the game. Like, in order for me to consider you to be a legitimate SEC championship contender, I have to have seen you actually beat SEC championship contenders. And I haven't seen that from Missouri. Doesn't mean that they can't punch up this year. Doesn't mean maybe Austin Simmons is the best quarterback they've had since Chase Daniel. Doesn't mean that these things aren't possible. They're absolutely possible. But the reality is, in my lifetime of watching Missouri football, even dating back to when Chase Daniel was there, they'd play against Oklahoma and get absolutely steamrolled. And that was in the Big 12 North.
0: Easy.
1: I'm just saying, like, over 20 years, they have had a bit of a ceiling on their program. Yes, they got to the SEC title game back-to-back years in 2013 and 2014. Neither of those two SEC title games were competitive.
0: Specifically 2013.
1: There's been a little bit of a ceiling there for them. For whatever reason, I don't know why that is, but it's just the way it's been.
2: Man.
1: Whew. Has it not been?
0: I did not expect this number to be this low. Now, I don't think that is the ultimate barometer on this year because it's a different team. Now, I will say one of the things we haven't mentioned that should be of concern is how is Chip Lindsey going to work out as the OC? Because that is not as in line as some of the coordinator, head coach mesh that they've had the last few years. Chip doesn't run what they've run. He doesn't come from that tree. Parts of what he does can mix and match with it, but I'm really interested to see that. And then you put a new quarterback who hadn't played in it either, but he also has a ton of ability, and if he gets it figured out and the offense is one that they do have an agreement upon how it's going to be managed, handled, and run, it could go. I think they could be pretty good. But question for me was, could they? Is it feasible, possible? Yes. Do I have more doubts about that? Yes. You win this round. You're welcome.
1: All good.
3: Vengeance shall be mine.
1: Has no. You win this round. Back to the original point. Have nothing but respect for the Missouri program. But with the example of Alabama being a good example, we have seen Alabama, even last year's Alabama, as flawed as that team might be, go and actually beat the Georgia Bulldogs, who went on to win the SEC championship game. Like, we've seen, I know the band, they beat Bama in the process, but like, we've seen even the teams that you're questionable about. I've seen Ole Miss beat Georgia. Like, I've seen that happen with my own two eyes, not once, but twice. Like, I've seen these teams do this before. I have not seen Missouri do it.
0: It's totally fair. It's totally fair.
1: Would love for them to do it this year. It'd be awesome.
0: What if we just went by a roster perspective?
1: This year?
0: Yes.
1: I think there are questions at wide receiver. I think there are questions at quarterback. As talented as he is, he has had a slight propensity to turn the ball over from time to time.
0: He's got
1: to
0: stay healthy, too.
1: A little too much faith in his arm. Got to stay healthy. Not a tremendous run threat. But that's okay. They've gotten by without it. I think there are a couple questions on defense. A few. I love Missouri. I think they're a really, really solid program with a pretty dang high floor.
0: But the question about the roster just is that if you take away the history of the program, if you take away what they've done the last few years, is it a roster that could come together and win the SEC? Are they talented enough to do it just from a roster perspective?
1: I don't know if they're talented enough.
0: Okay. We'll continue the conversation on Missouri. We'll talk about other SEC teams, maybe, maybe not winning the SEC. We'll get to your calls. I'll see you guys on hold. Get to you next right here on Jocks.
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0: Welcome back in, McElroy and Kubik in the morning. Talking SEC teams potentially winning the SEC. 8:49 Wednesday, May 6th, right here on Jocks. Dr. Mel has been patient on the Higginbotham Hotline. Dr. Mel, welcome into the show. How you doing?
1: Morning, Cole. Great, guys. How are y'all this morning?
0: Great,
1: morning.
0: Thank you.
1: Yeah, I have just a comment. Spoke with you on Paul's program you're sitting in on yesterday. And, of course, I have the Southern draw, but I'll speak a little bit faster this morning. And pertaining to the college playoffs, you know, the SEC, of course, we reign premier. As I mentioned yesterday, go back 30 years. This is a storied conference, been built over 30 years. And, you know, the relationship as Commissioner Sankey made. But I think there's two underlying factors here. You add more games, coaches. I made the playoff security. But then I can see a footprint developing where it is. Actually, the Southeastern Conference, if you know a little bit about the numbers, they kind of hold the trump card, as it's been spoken, the ESPN contract. Now, what I can see happening, I don't think, you know, Commissioner Sankey may agree to the 16, but anything other than the 16, no, pack your bags up, go home. It's too much at stake, so we will see maybe a great divide, the North and the South. You join us, but would be just absolutely too much for the Southeastern Conference to give up. So I'll hang up and listen to you guys' comments. Thanks for the wonderful job that y'all do. Keep up the good work.
0: Appreciate you, Dr. Mel, as always. Derry in Birmingham wants to chime in. Welcome into the show.
2: Hey, what's up, gentlemen? How you doing this morning?
0: Good morning. Well, thank you.
2: Good deal. Got a little small challenge question for you guys and all you stat guys. Old Mac breaking out stats on Missouri 2013, beating Georgia, et cetera. Here's the question. Now that Vanderbilt has somewhat established itself as a team to be talked about and in the sense of the SEC, if Vanderbilt has not escaped the infamy of being the Vanderbilt of the SEC, what team is now that team, the Vanderbilt of the SEC, and why? I'll listen to your comments, gentlemen.
0: Thank you for the call. Boy, I thought we were heading down the path of, since they've escaped that, can they win the SEC, which is going to be an easy answer. If there is a replacement for what Vanderbilt was currently in the SEC, I have to say Arkansas.
3: Yeah. Probably.
4: Yeah.
3: As much as it stinks to say it, it's probably true.
0: Yeah, because I like a lot of what Arkansas is, has done traditionally over time. But you can't deny the fact that it was only a couple of seasons ago. And I realize it's multiple regimes since that you were 2-10 in back-to-back seasons without winning an SEC game in either season. The previous coach also had a winless season in conference play.
3: Yeah.
0: You did not win a game in conference last year.
3: Correct.
4: Yeah.
0: 2 years prior, it was a one-win year in conference play. Now, a couple 7-win seasons, 9-win season mixed into that. So, but, hell, they won a bowl game 2 years ago.
4: Yeah.
3: True.
0: I don't think Arkansas will ever have the perception of what Vanderbilt did at one time.
4: Right.
0: I don't think Mississippi State could. I don't think any other team in the league could fall to that. Kentucky, none. Because it was there for such a long time. And I'll say this. I think a lot of that was the administration's fault. I don't think it was coach. I don't think it was player. They just didn't put the resources into it. They just didn't care. And it was blatant for a long time. And it feels like, Greg, that is over for them.
3: Does feel like that to an extent.
0: Doesn't mean they're going to be in contention for SEC titles. Doesn't mean they're going to be able to do what they've done the last 2 years on repeat. But it does feel like it's a little bit of a different day as it pertains to the resources, just the all-out care of what the program is and maybe can be.
3: Yeah.
0: So it's a good question, though, to think about who would that team be? Because I don't know if we have one right now that we just look at. I mean, how many there were times we entered seasons of, okay, they're not winning a conference game.
3: Right.
4: Right.
3: There were times.
0: How many teams do we look in the league right now and say they cannot get a conference game?
3: I don't think there's a lot like that anymore.
0: Now, Arkansas is our biggest question mark right now. We don't know what it's going to look like, what it's going to be.
3: By far the biggest question mark.
0: But there are parts of state that are dangerous, parts of Kentucky that are going to be dangerous. We know South Carolina is going to be dangerous. We know Auburn's going to be dangerous. Like the teams that might not be towards the top of the league, I think Tennessee might be my second number two question right now in the
3: really?
0: League. What do you expect from Tennessee right now? Do you feel like you have a good feel on what they're going to
3: no,
0: be?
3: No, I don't, but I don't know if they're second biggest question. I think second biggest question Kentucky are probably some of the new rosters that have been compiled, LSU, Kentucky. Like I kind of know, but there's still a lot of unknowns as well.
0: I just don't have a good feel on Tennessee right now. I don't know. Don't know what it's going to be.
3: It's a huge question mark. There's no denying it's a huge question mark. Probably one of the biggest there is.
0: So, and maybe they could ride the run game just a little bit more. DeShaun Bishop is a really good back. That is a system that allows backs to thrive. There's a core of the offensive line that's going to be back. You still have a good tight end that returns. Now you're coming off having, 2-3, so that might be a little bit different. But the defense, I don't think, is going to be the same up front as it has been. And you got a lot of new faces in the secondary with a new defense. So I just don't know. It's not that I don't think they have a chance to be good. It's just I don't know. The proven commodities that are there for me with the quarterback situation, I think he's got to have the guy be able to pitch it around a little bit to make
3: for
0: it
3: sure. You'll find no pushback. The ball over. There's a question mark there. I mean, that is a very heavily, and it's a very quarterback-friendly system, but it's a very heavily dependent on the quarterback as well.
4: Yeah.
0: So, again, might look great. And they might figure some things out. They might just pound the football.
3: They will be better on defense. We know that.
0: Structurally, you mean?
3: Structurally.
0: I don't think the personnel is better this year.
3: I don't think the personnel is better, but I do think structurally they will not be as...
0: Yeah.
3: I don't want to say reckless, but they won't be as chaotic.
0: Emotional.
3: Yeah.
4: Yeah.
3: Emotional.
4: That's what you said last season. It was like...
0: It was emotional. It was
4: emotional.
0: Play call. Yeah. 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
15: 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College football kicks off in 115 days. This is McElroy and Kubelik in the morning.
0: Welcome back in, McElroy and Kubelik in the morning. Hour number three, Wednesday, May the 6th, right here on Jocks. You can watch us live on YouTube. Search Jocks 945 each and every day. Go back and watch interviews, catch up on it, or just put it on live in the office at home and keep up with us. Talking college football today, a lot of different things that we have covered. Gotten to 2014 playoff. Yes, no. Are you in? Are you out? Who can win the SEC? How many teams? What did we come up with? Six? Collectively that we think can win it?
3: I think it was five.
0: Five?
3: No, six.
0: With a couple of question marks. 800-239-9569 if you want to get in. Text in 205-834-9450. Tweet in at Mac and Cube. Hayden wants to discuss college football. Welcome into the show, Hayden.
16: What's up, guys? Sorry, my question didn't have anything to do with that. I do apologize. But it was, which one of the first-year head coaches at some of these programs like UCLA, Kentucky, Auburn, Florida, or Arkansas are having the best year recruiting? I think Will Stein's doing a phenomenal job, and I just wanted to get you guys' take and see which one of those head coaches would do the best job in the long run, you think?
0: Best job in the long run is going to have a lot more to do with just the individual coach and probably the situation that they're in. If you're asking me first-year coach that has most success this year?
16: In recruiting, my bad.
0: Oh, just in recruiting. I mean, part of this, too, is going to be comparatively. Like, what Will Stein did in the portal and is now doing in traditional recruiting is past what we've seen for Kentucky for quite some time. But is John Summerall going to have different advantages there? Yes. I think Alex Golish will have different advantages there. Part of this, too, is where are we going to go next? Are we going to have some sort of a cap? Are we going to have guardrails? I mean, I'm seeing quotes from different college basketball coaches the last 2 days of, we don't even pay attention to the cap anymore. So that changes the dynamic in recruiting. But I like Will Stein. I like what he's doing. I think he's going to have success. If you're talking about who's going to have long-term success in recruiting, Greg, of these first-year coaches, I think you have to put him in the mix based on what he's already doing. I'm going to put Summerall in there because he's at Florida. I think Golish can do it because he's at Auburn. They're going to have different things behind them. Lane at LSU, probably going to have a lot of success recruiting. Number one, you're at LSU.
3: Right. Yep.
0: You have a massive talent base of kids that are growing up without options to go other places. And the family's just basically going to say, you're going to LSU.
3: Yep.
0: And a lot of them also really want to go to LSU.
3: Yes.
0: And they've shown the propensity to spend. So Lane has to be towards the top of that list.
3: I think so. I mean, it's a little bit dependent on where you're at. Like, relative to what Kentucky's done historically, yeah, I think they're in a really good spot.
0: He's doing a great job.
3: LSU, relative to what they've done historically, they're about where they're at. Correct?
0: Yep. So, a lot of it is dependent. And a lot of it is, I think some of it's going to be where we go. We don't know exactly where we're going to go next. We don't really have an idea of what it's going to look like in the next 3 years, 5 years. Hell, we might be in a 2014 playoff in 2 years. We don't know. There might be some great breakaway from the Big Ten and the SEC, the ACC, and the Big 12. who knows where we're going to get and where we're going to go and what that's going to look like. All right, so one other thing that we were going to do today is have our SEC wide receiver draft. We did this with quarterbacks. What was that, like 2 weeks ago we did that?
3: I think it was longer than that.
4: Yeah.
0: Do we make Greg not get the middle pick the entire time?
3: Why, because I dominated so bad last time?
0: I wouldn't say that you dominated.
3: I felt bad about it.
4: I wouldn't say
3: domination. It was, honestly, I got to the point where I was just like, this is not comfortable.
0: You thought you dominated to that extent?
3: It was a lot too little.
0: Okay. Well, okay. First, tell our listeners about Polar Bear Services.
3: Well, Polar Bear Services, Warren, who I've been using for a really long time. Weston, the guy's doing an amazing job. I'm always so grateful to the experience I have when the Polar Bear Services guys come to the house. They've helped me with my small appliances. They've helped me a bunch when it comes to my HVAC system. They've helped me with electrical, plumbing. They've done all that stuff in my house. That's why if something goes wrong, it's the first call I make. Always remarkably grateful to the experience I get when calling Weston and the guys at Polar Bear Service. So remember, if you have a problem with your electrical, plumbing, heat, or air, just pick up the phone and call the Bear. It's 205-497-BEAR. It's 497-BEAR.
0: Okay, we will start out. Damian's going to get the number one pick. I'll take the middle pick this time, and then Perfect. Greg will have the back end of the snake draft and then move to the first pick in our next go-around. So, Damian, you're up first. You have the number one pick in the SEC wide receiver draft.
4: Damian University will be selecting Oklahoma receiver Isaiah Satena with the first overall pick in the wide receiver draft. Boxed you in, Greg. Now you're done. You have no receivers now.
3: None. That's the only one that can play in the whole league.
4: You're cooked.
3: Got nothing. Might as well give it up.
4: Cooked.
0: I'm taking Ryan Wingo, Texas.
3: Good pick. I wanted you to take Cam Coleman, but I knew you wouldn't.
17: He's dead to him now.
4: Yeah, I said, ooh.
3: Man, I wanted him to take Cam Coleman. Just thought for sure he would. Just couldn't quite.
0: You were wrong.
3: Couldn't quite get him across the finish line there. I'll take Cam Coleman. That's fine. Huh. You can have Ryan Wingo. I think Ryan Wingo's excellent. I actually think he's going to be the more productive of the two wide receivers. Just a more versatile piece. I wouldn't be that surprised if Cam Coleman has more touchdowns. But at the same time, probably going to lean ever so slightly towards Wingo as far as the upside overall production.
0: Okay. All fair.
3: I will take Braylon Staley next.
4: Ooh.
3: At Tennessee.
4: Let's do.
3: So I now have an X and a slot receiver that could take over the game.
0: Oh, you're building a team. I thought we were just drafting receivers.
3: Doesn't matter. All the same.
17: Yeah. You draft to build a team. You don't just draft to keep them.
3: All the same, baby.
0: Every now and then somebody stretches on a pick, and you kind of wonder. I actually have two that I'm choosing from here. I'm going to go a little bit less on overall experience. I'm going to go a little bit ceiling here, and okay. I'm going to take Dallas Wilson at Florida.
3: Good choice. Good pick.
0: I know it's a little bit limited, but the good that we have seen in a short amount of time has been really good.
3: The upside's been excellent.
0: Yep.
4: I'm going Ryan Coleman Williams for my second pick. And I forgot, this is a snake draft.
0: You're up again.
4: Give me Eric Singleton.
0: Hey, that was my other guy.
4: Give me Eric Singleton Jr.
0: Man, there's still some really good names on the board here.
3: Yeah, there are.
0: I cannot believe, I can based on the other names, but I'm going to go Mario Craver, Texas A&M. Mm.
3: That was real shocking.
0: I don't 15, know what, 59 for 917 last year, four touchdowns.
3: I don't know what took so long to get to him. I think it's a great one. For sure. He's an excellent football player. I don't really know what else to tell you. I'm about to get real interesting. I'm about to go to the transfer portal. How mad are you about it?
0: Nick Harbor.
3: Who? No. Gosh, no.
0: Fastest man in college football.
4: Some good value at this pick.
3: So I've been told. I will take a guy that none of y'all have heard of, but I think he's going to have a big year. He is Jackson Harris of LSU. He is from Hawaii last year and is big time. He's got a chance, I think, in this offense to be very, very successful. Huge fan of his. I think he's got a real shot. Had 960 yards last year. He's got a real good quality fit, I think, with this style of attack. So I like the upside there. And then I'll go ahead and take Keyshawn Singleton from Auburn.
4: Ooh.
3: Transfer as well, USF. He's got a lot of juice, and if he can continue to kind of pick up where he left off last year, I like his chances of being a big-time candidate.
0: Okay. Oh, that leaves me.
3: You're sorry.
0: I am going to go Caden Lee, Missouri. Transfer from Ole Miss. I think in that system, some of the quick game, RPO game, catch and run, he'll be able to offer. Caden Lee, Missouri, even though you hate Missouri.
4: Well, nobody else is going to take him. Like you said, he's the fastest man in college football. I'm going Nick Harbor next. Oh. Because if he does catch the ball, we're gone. Like, we're out the gate.
3: Big part of it, though, you know, it is. Catching the ball.
4: It is, but that's
0: he,
4: why
0: he
4: we
0: can force some other things to be available for you, and that is there is value there.
4: We open it up, and I got Ryan Coleman Williams and Isaiah Satin.
0: Come on, I don't think any of our collective groups are going to struggle.
4: No, not at all.
0: But just interesting how we view different receivers at different places.
4: And so, I've got to get some dependability. I've got a little coach on the field. I'm going London Humphreys, Georgia.
3: Definitely a coach on the field.
4: Safe pick.
17: It is Georgia, after all.
4: Well, now.
0: There's a lot to like there.
3: Yes.
0: Greg and I both think that he could be exceptional, but it's been limited.
3: It's been in bunches.
4: He's going to know his role. He knows his role.
3: Yeah, the role is run past everybody. That's the role, and catch the rock. Okay. You can do those two things, I like our chances.
0: Yep. I am going to go with Lotsier Brooks at Alabama next.
3: Wow, good value pick. Really good value pick.
0: Damien, who was your last pick?
4: London Humphreys.
0: London Humphreys, that's right.
3: I will go with Isaiah Kanyon, Georgia. Transfer over from Georgia Tech.
0: Georgia Tech, yeah.
3: He's got a lot of length. I think he's got a chance to have a really nice season. I feel like I'm going heavy in the portal. And
0: there's some good ones, though.
3: There's some really good ones. I don't love going heavy in the portal, but you got to do what you got to do.
0: But big body receiver, can help you down the field, 50-50 balls. I mean, he's a guy that can help you in a lot of different ways.
3: Yeah, all that's true. I'll go Ashton Bethel Roman next out of Texas A&M. At times last year, flashed and take as many touches away from Casey Concepcion and Craver as he did down the stretch is very encouraging. Now I think his role could be increased and could even have bigger responsibility this year.
0: I'll go Isaiah Horton, same team, from Alabama to Texas A&M. Saw some flashes last year. This is our last round. This will be it.
3: Okay, I was going to say, we can keep going. I love this.
0: Maybe we will.
4: I'm going Junior Sheriff, Vanderbilt.
0: Solid deep threat.
3: Not bad. Good pick.
0: Damien, you're up again.
4: Oh, we got one more.
0: Greg wants to keep going. We're going to keep going. We're going to pick every receiver in the league.
3: Every single one.
4: Watkins transferred to LSU, didn't he? Winston?
3: Yes.
4: Yes, Winston Watkins. Now LSU, former Ole Miss.
0: Winston Watkins. I'm going to go with another LSU wide receiver transfer, Eugene Wilson from Florida. Has had some good moments, has had some moments in which he was not available, which are beyond questionable at times. But when he's in, I think he can be pretty good, specifically in that offense with the catch and run he's going to have an opportunity for. There you go.
3: Love it. So I have one more pick.
0: Unless you want to keep going.
3: I mean,
0: Trell Harris, Oklahoma, Marquise Johnson, Mississippi State.
3: Yeah, I mean, but Anthony Evans hasn't been taken yet.
0: Parker Livingstone.
3: Anthony Evans hasn't been taken yet.
0: Oklahoma.
3: Anthony Evans is not gone yet, okay. Correct.
0: I'll take Anthony Evans,
3: Mississippi State.
0: There you go. That is 1, 2, 3, 4, 5, 6. That's 7 rounds of wide receivers, and I think we still have a couple of decent players on the board that we could have discussions about. We just mentioned a few. Wide receiver draft in the SEC, and I think there are a couple that we could probably look at that if we're healthy, like a Noah Rogers, may have been off the board there. Some, if you wanted to stretch, like a Horatio Fields going from Auburn to Ole Miss, I know that previous staff was really high on him and what he had a chance to be. It's not there now, but it might be down the road. So still really some other guys out there that were not taken early. Isaiah Satanga, Ryan Wingo, Cam Coleman, your first three picks off the board. Brennan Staley, Dallas Wilson, Ryan Coleman-Williams, your next three. So feels like a pretty good group.
3: Really good group. I think the receiver position is very strong this year. Really in all of college football, it's a very, very solid year. Now there are a couple of unknowns. You got some transfer guys, a couple guys going up from the FCS level or from the G5 level to the P5. That's always a bit of a question mark. But I think if you look at the skill positions in college football this year in general, I think it's a really good year at quarterback, really good year at running back, really good year at wide receiver. Just really deep, really solid. I mean, you can go 2 and 3 deep on some teams and feel pretty good about your talent.
0: Nationally, wide receiver, I mean, we know some of the bigger names. Is there a name that was on this list drafted a little bit later that you feel like nationally is going to take big strides, that people are going to be on to his game, that could be one of the top 5 to 8 that we're talking about across the country, not just in the SEC?
3: Man, it's a tough call as far as down the road, top 5 to 8 nationally.
0: Like, are people on Cam Coleman nationally? I think they are.
3: Oh, big time.
4: Oh, yeah.
0: Like, I think Dallas Wilson could make that move. Because yeah, I don't think nationally a lot of people were talking about him.
3: Dallas Wilson, we haven't seen enough of him yet. But yeah, what we have seen is very impressive.
4: Yeah.
3: Like, Eric Singleton, I think, is an excellent player. Isaiah Kanyon, I think, has a chance to have a big year. Just because of all the turnover at wide receiver that George has had this year, I think he could be an immediate star.
0: Lottie Brooks, maybe.
3: Lottie Brooks really came on as the season went along last year. New quarterback, so there are some questions there, but I like his chances.
0: What about Mike Matthews at Tennessee?
3: I just think the Tennessee offense is going to be so dependent on the quarterback spot. We just don't know. I all of us are uncertain as to what the quarterback spot's going to be.
0: No, it's fair. Some good wide receivers and some that are leaving the SEC, too, for other schools, like you said, nationally, that could potentially make some noise and potentially could go out and have big years. Feels like a good year for the wide receivers, not just in the SEC, but really all over the place. Amari Miller going from Colorado to Arizona State, that could end up being one that looks pretty good. Could be one that, I mean, Nick Marsh from Michigan State to Indiana, how's that going to work out? We know what the Indiana offense has done. A lot of that will depend on Josh Hoover and what he ends up being inside that offense. You know, Quincy Porter from Ohio State to Notre Dame, joining a really good group of wide receivers there. We talked about some of the young Michigan wide receivers yesterday and what they might end up being this year. So it's going to be a good year for wide receivers. And part of that is it's a great year for quarterbacks. It's a really deep year for quarterbacks.
3: Really good.
0: So you got to have somebody to throw the ball to. And if quarterbacks are going to have good years, somebody's got to be catching the football. But a fun practice there. Fun practice just on where we are with the wide receiver position, not only in the SEC, but around college football. We talked about who could win the SEC. We talked about this 2014 playoff. Get back to that just a little bit. Rosters, what they're going to look like. A lot more college football to get to. We'll do it next right here on Jocks.
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0: right, welcome back in. McElroy and Kubelik in the morning. A lot of feedback coming in on a potential 2014 playoff and what that would look like in college football. AFCA board has voted with new recommendations of a maximum amount of teams participating, discontinuing conference championship games, ending the college football playoff by the second week of January. One thing we haven't hit, Greg, is ending these conference championship games. That is a massive revenue stream for the SEC and the Big Ten.
1: Massive.
0: Don't know if Big 12, ACC are on par with what those are.
1: It's
0: it
1: not.
0: Carries massive meaning. It is an event in and of itself. There are a lot of things that surround it for the league and the teams. Do you feel like it's an easy fix with what the extra playoff revenue might bring, that it would offset what the championship games bring, specifically just those two leagues?
1: I don't. Not if it has to be split and shared, because even the Big Ten and the SEC, there's a gap there in what the Big Ten brings in with their championship game and what the SEC brings in with theirs. So those two essentially split 58% of the college football playoff revenue, which is great, but 58%, 29% to each is not equal to that of what you would get with the SEC not having to share any of its conference championship revenue.
0: Wild to think about that. That's how valuable one of these conference championship games can be.
1: Yeah, nine figures.
0: We actually printed out a 2014 single elimination bracket. Like, that's what it would look like right there if you're watching on YouTube. And I mean, for me, you start just looking at the time, and these coaches, they don't want it to go past the second week of January. The other question that we ask is, how does this impact the regular season? How would it go? And, you know, it's, you're going to start this thing right after the regular season because you're not going to have conference championship games anymore. And that, I think, should excite a lot of people. We're not going to have that lull in the college football season where we kind of wait and sit and look. I think one question that has not really been discussed around this is Army-Navy. What happens with it?
1: Well, there's an executive order to protect it with a four-hour window unaccompanied. So there is a scheduling debacle as it relates to Army-Navy. We all want Army-Navy to be protected.
0: Yes.
1: But scheduling eight games around it on that second Saturday of December will be a little tricky.
0: Just a little bit. And we've seen Friday night games as well. So, you know, that's a plus. So you've got that window that has been taken advantage of, but the NFL's moving in all of them. We've talked about this a lot, though. At some point in time, college football is going to have to say, all right, we got to go toe-to-toe here. We can't just...
1: Eventually.
0: Yeah.
1: Eventually, you're going to have to do that. And it's not comfortable, but the NFL won't love it. But eventually, I think for the greater good in college football, you can't worry about the NFL. I mean, you can't. Like, I mean, you just have to go toe-to-toe.
0: Going to, but yeah, you can't.
1: Because playing these games on Wednesdays and Thursdays and stuff, it's weird for people. So I think it'd be beneficial just put it on Saturday and let's throw a punch. Let's see.
0: Yeah. So 2014 playoff, are you in? Do you like it? Is it a good idea? The feedback that I'm getting is not a lot of people on board. I'll just say that.
1: On 2014?
0: On the 2014.
1: Yeah.
0: Yes.
1: Agree.
0: These are just some of the responses. Tisa, bad. Big Homie, horrible. Jonathan Ellis, bad. Kevin Briggins, bad and pointless, especially the inclusion of the G6, which I haven't really seen how that's going to go. So we don't even really know that. Hunter, terrible. Keith Pitts, no more than 16. It is interesting that people are okay to go to 16, and we don't know how that would look, but yet but 24. Not 24.
2: Out of there.
1: It's a lot. It's having an 8-4 team in the playoff is something that's really difficult to wrap your head around. But now that we have this 9-game conference schedule, let's just see how everyone's record is.
0: Riddy has a nice response here. The team 24 only has the power to upset but lacks the power to win a championship. That's what the regular season is for.
1: I'm with you.
2: That's a good point.
1: I'm not an expansionist. I'm great at 8. I wish we didn't have 12.
0: You should make a t-shirt of that.
1: I'm great at 8.
0: Great with 8. Dub tweets in, bad. That's a participation trophy. Now, I will say this. I would not deem winning it a participation trophy.
2: Oh, no.
0: Now, if you want participation trophies, maybe for some of the teams that are included, first off, I don't think they're getting trophies. Probably getting rings just for going. But I'm not ever going to say a 24-team champion deserves a participation trophy, because that ain't going to be easy to get through.
1: No. Be super difficult. It's going to be a beast, especially if they're playing them, you know, every week or so throughout December.
0: How many home games are we getting here? This first round,
1: first round, play second in, round. So eight,
0: second round, yes.
1: Eight in the first round, eight in the second round. So you'd have 16 home playoff games.
0: And then we go to the bowls?
1: Then you go to the traditional New Year's Six.
0: For 1, 2, 3, 4, 5, 6, 7 more games. Won the national championship game. So 6 more games, you have your New Year's Six bowl games.
1: Correct.
0: That's what those sites are going to be?
1: Yes.
0: How long are we holding on to that? Why do we need to hold on to that if all the other bowls are going away?
1: Because they're
0: after this, that's everyone's going to say after now we're at 24, we definitely don't need bowls.
1: Because there is some semblance of keeping the tradition alive with bowl games, just reimagined.
0: I'm not against it, by the way, but I'm just saying that if we got people tooting the horns to get rid of bowls now, right. We go to 24, those people aren't going to want anything to do with any bowl game.
1: No. I'm not really a fan of overwhelming neutral site representation. I do like the home playoff games. Those have been awesome. And to call a couple of them have been some of the greatest thrills I've had as an announcer. You've been there. I mean, like,
0: you've been to more than I have. I want to ask you a question.
1: You've been to 2, 3?
0: I've been to 1, I think, at Oklahoma.
1: You went to A&M, didn't you?
0: I've been to 2.
1: Okay. Good start. I know his schedule better than he does.
0: Did you believe those atmospheres were better than some of the bigger regular season games you've been to in the same stadiums?
1: No, they're about the same as a really intense regular season game.
0: And time has something to do with that. Like the A&M game is during the day. If that thing would have been at night, that thing could have been much better at night. But it definitely feels a little more corporate and not as similar as what maybe a big home game would have.
1: Well, you know
0: felt
1: why
0: like
1: that is.
0: Well, it's the ticket distribution.
1: No, the kids are out of school.
0: That's another part of it.
1: It's December 20th and the kids aren't on campus.
0: And if you're putting a game, let's say on a Friday night, like what is the tailgating scene the same that it would be on a Saturday afternoon or evening? Probably not. You know? So I think some of the schedule works against that a little bit as well at the same time. But either way, we want more of those. We want to see those. We think those are great. And we hope that those continue to roll in.
1: At hope least so. More. They're going to be, those are good. That is a positive side effect to further expansion. More home playoff games. We can all get on board with that.
2: Yeah.
1: And giving the top teams that earn the bye a home playoff game and rewarding their fans for their loyalty throughout the year. And that to me is a real benefit.
2: So if you're like the 20th team, you're going away both playoff games that you play in and then neutral site.
3: Unless 21 or 22 does some upsets, right. But yeah.
1: I don't know if they like change the bracket afterwards. Right, I don't think that's. Yeah. So if 22 upsets 11 or whatever they end up playing.
3: I guess, yeah, if they go to neutral site, then now you'd be away from home always. Always. Yeah.
1: Yes. Ooh, man.
0: Yeah. Okay, here were your, we're just going to go straight rankings. Obviously, we know that the AQs can change some things and it can make things a little bit different. These were your rankings at the end of the regular season last year. Indiana, Ohio State, Georgia, Texas Tech, Oregon, Ole Miss, A&M, Oklahoma, Alabama, Miami, Notre Dame, who did not get in. BYU, Texas, Vandy, Utah, USC, Arizona, Michigan, Virginia, Tulane, who did get in, Houston, Georgia Tech, Iowa, James Madison would be your 24-team college football playoff. If it just went straight rankings.
1: Yeah.
0: Which I don't know another way you do it. If you have 24 teams, there should be no AQs. There should be no you get in because of this, because of that, right. Zero.
1: How do you feel about G6 inclusion?
0: They'd be in.
1: I know, but how do you feel about it?
0: Not intentional, no. If you're in, you're in.
1: But if they put more weight on the schedule strength.
2: Right.
0: How much more weight can we put on schedule strength?
1: You can put a lot more weight on schedule strength. I don't know. JMU didn't play anybody.
0: Looking at, okay.
2: Hold on a second.
0: You don't think they were worthy of being number 24 at the end of last year?
1: You think they're a top 24 team?
0: This is what I tried to tell people. Ranking 1 through 6 is not hard. Get to 16, 17, 18, 20, 22, 24, 26, 30, 32, and you're literally running in circles. Like you are on a hamster wheel sprinting, and it's just going to keep coming back around because the different things that you can bounce back and forth, like you realize the resumes you're comparing there are Georgia Tech, Iowa, and North Texas. That's your grouping right there. Iowa lost 4 times.
1: Correct. But they lost close.
0: JMU lost once. Okay, so they're the new Nebraska, maybe. I don't know. But that's what you're bouncing back and forth. Let's go a grouping ahead of them. You're debating Arizona, Michigan, Virginia, Tulane, and Houston. I promise you, it's not that different.
1: No, it's
0: and
1: not.
0: And one plays a much more USC is right ahead of Arizona. So USC and Utah play very different schedules. USC, 4 spots lower, Tulane play very different schedules. 5 spots lower, Houston play different schedules. But the teams, when you start debating not only strength of schedule, but what they've done, how they look, what you see when you watch the film, it's not extremely different.
1: No.
0: It isn't.
1: It's not.
0: So I would say absolutely not to an automatic qualifier for the G6 because you have 24 freaking spots to get in there. Mm-hmm. And if you can't get in that, you absolutely do not deserve to be in. There should be no automatic inclusion in this, which will lead into the debates of home fields. I mean, we've already heard this, Greg. What certain conferences want 8 AQs in this?
1: I mean, so that has kind of gone by the wayside. I don't feel like that many people have. I don't feel like there's that many people that have said, "Yeah, we need to adjust to automatic qualifiers."
0: I'm talking from one league.
1: Oh,
0: you know, if you don't think the Big Ten, the SEC are going to step up and say we need to be guaranteed 8, I think you're wrong. I think it's coming.
1: 8 of the 24?
0: Yeah.
1: They'll shoot for more than that.
0: Each?
1: Yeah.
0: Again, shouldn't happen.
2: Right. That's tough.
0: Who's buying into that other than the administrators of those leagues? Like, who can honestly look me in the eyes and say, oh, they should be guaranteed 10 spots? Yes. What?
1: And they guaranteed 60% of the revenue from it, so
2: they got something to say.
0: Mark and Pelham wants to talk expansion. Welcome in, Mark.
4: What's up, guys? Long time no talk to.
0: Yeah, how you doing?
4: Good. 24 is absurd. I'm just going to go ahead and just, like, 24 is ridiculous. I don't think there's any – I really haven't heard anybody that even – other than the money grabbers that even thinks it's a good idea. But my thinking is this. Are a lot of these coaches, like DeBoer just makes the playoffs and we give him 7 years, $12.5 million. I'm not bitching about DeBoer. That's not the point of this. I'm just saying somebody skirts in and is the 24th seed and makes the playoff. That goes on his resume now as a playoff head coach. So now he's going to get $10 million, $12 million a year. I just think we're lowering the bar so much for these coaches, especially for getting these monster contracts, and it's just going to make everything, it just seems like the bar is

0: you think, because making the playoff is just not near what it
1: is. It's all going to get restructured. It has to.
0: Yeah. Okay. I just think 24 is just, I mean, you know, these games are just so uncompetitive with 12 teams. I just cannot imagine once we get to 24 how uncompetitive some of these games are going to be. And you, me, Greg, we're going to watch every second of it. But that's not the average fan, in my opinion. The average fan is going to see that it's 38-0 midway through the second quarter, and they're going to be like, good God, we'll put it on SVU or something. Like, I'm just saying, it just seems like they're watering down what used to be humongous games to, you know, yes, it's a playoff game, I cannot wait. And then 30 minutes into it, we're like, when's the next one?
1: Maybe, or else it'll be more similar teams playing in earlier rounds to weed things out, and those games could end up being more competitive, just to kind of look at the other side of it. I don't know. We hadn't seen it. We don't know exactly what it looked like.
0: That's why I love you. Glass half full.
1: I wish that was the case the majority of the time. I think most realize it's not with me, but thank you for that. We'll continue the conversation. Where does it go? 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
2: A Better Life with Dr. Sanjay Gupta.
3: We are finally starting to learn more things we can do to keep our brains sharp as we age. A lot of people think crossword puzzles or Sudoku might do the trick, but the science doesn't really bear that out. What one recent study found, though, was that a certain type of brain training seems to have a significant impact on cognition as we get older. It wasn't memory or even problem-solving tasks that moved the needle. It was an interactive computerized game that tested the ability to recognize two separate images in faster and faster sequences. It's what we call a task of divided attention, in which you don't have a conscious strategy on how to improve. That's according to the study's lead author. You're just trying to do the best you can to figure out how to divide your attention. Now, the game in this study was called Double Decision. If you want to find it and try it out yourself. I'm Dr. Sanjay Gupta, helping you live a better life.
4: All right, welcome back in. McElroy, Kublik in the morning. College football playoff expansion. Do you want it? Do you like it? Is it good? Is it bad? A lot of you guys chiming in via Twitter, text line, and on the phones. Larry wants to chime in on the Higginbotham hotline. Welcome in, Larry.
5: Good morning, guys, and love your show. Listen practically every day, but I want to ask two things if I can. I think it was you, Greg, earlier said something about the top five most watched sports. I didn't get the gist of it. I'm on the road. I'm an OTR. I'm over the road guy. But what was it you said earlier, Greg? I didn't get all of it. I guess you're talking about college football and the other five sports are ranked.
4: I will say one thing that I did is I said the percentages of teams that make the playoffs in other sports. So the NHL's at 50, the NFL's at 44%, NBA 50%, MLB's 40%, men's college basketball 21%, D2 football 21%, currently Division I football's 4.5%. And then Greg took that into the amount of people who watch other sports and things of that nature.
6: Well, no, college football is the second most popular sport in America, and the revenue generated in college football is fifth.
5: Wow. But the thing that I noticed from both of y'all, it's amazing how y'all constantly bring it every day. But my point is, what do you honestly believe that's driving all this? Do you think it's the fact that the television wants to generate more money for the schools? Or is it one of you guys said a couple of weeks ago that Fox wants some of ESPN's pie since they own the playoffs? Is it that? I'll hang up and listen, guys. And I love your show, guys. Appreciate it.
4: I think this specifically, Greg, is heavy Fox because they're not involved.
6: Yeah, they want in. And the only way to get a seat to get a chance to bid on the package is to expand it beyond 14. If it goes beyond 14, then it goes, I think it's open for bidding at that point, and then a bunch of people get in. And it's not just Fox, it's Netflix, YouTube, Prime, Amazon.
4: You're going to have more bidders.
6: There's a lot of people that want action.
4: Yep. We just saw Amazon grab a couple of Duke men's basketball games. We know what Netflix has been doing, getting into the live sports arena. So,
6: and everybody wants college football. Everybody. And the thing that really upset the apple cart was the NBA's most recent renegotiation and their deal that they signed with ESPN, NBC, Amazon. I think that's it. Maybe there's more. I can't recall. Beside the point. But when they ended up getting what they got from NBC, Amazon, and ESPN, the NFL is now sitting there saying, hang on a second. Well, you got to be kidding me. That's what the NFL says. So the NFL next year will tear up all their deals, and they're looking to double theirs. So if the NFL is doubling, the NBA is far outpacing college football from an earning standpoint, then what is college football worth? If it's the second most popular sport in our country, yet makes the fifth most money. Well, if it actually earned the second most money, which is what it probably should get, given the fact that it's the second most popular from a viewership standpoint, why is there such a huge gap? Why does the NHL make more money than college football? And yet it's fifth when it comes to viewership.
4: Can't answer that.
6: Can't.
4: Don't know.
6: Don't know.
4: Anthony tweets in, it's just wild you can be in the top 24 and be in waters down the regular season. Wardad tweets in, I think it waters down the regular season, encourages safe schedules. I think we get some really good games in the playoffs. Of course, it helps good teams that stumble early.
6: Does do that. That is a benefit. So with all this new portal guys and all this attrition year over year, you don't really know what you have until like week three or four, maybe even week five. Georgia this year, one of the best staffs in the country, didn't know what they had on defense until like week six or seven. Then they adjusted and they kind of found their form. So yeah, it is beneficial that you could stumble out of the gate, be 1-3 and still be alive. That is helpful. And I don't think it does encourage safe scheduling necessarily. Because now you have the opportunity to get do-overs and you want to play teams that could expose you so that you can get problems addressed.
4: Here's the thing. We don't know.
6: None of us know.
4: It might encourage safe scheduling. It might not. How strictly do people adhere to how they judge these football teams? Because we've already seen this merry-go-round of getting rid of all the weak non-cons. And then what started happening? Teams started canceling those heavy non-cons.
6: Yep.
4: We've ran in this circle already more than once. So the real answer to that is it going to encourage light schedules to try and be undefeated or one loss? Or is it going to encourage people to put these impossible schedules together where, as we stated earlier, you're going to get 4- and 5- loss teams in? It's going to happen. And do you risk that by saying, look who we played?
7: Right.
4: If there's still a human element involved, we don't know the answer to that.
6: No, we don't.
4: If we're using, you know, the Rubik's Cube, we know the answer to that.
6: Correct.
4: But we don't know how these teams are going to get in right now. So I think it's impossible to say what it's going to do to scheduling because we don't know, one, who's making the decisions or what is making the decisions on if they're going to get in. And we don't know what they value or it values the most.
6: Yes.
4: Because right now, all y'all want computers back. But 15 years ago, y'all hated computers.
6: SEC fans didn't.
4: Yes. Bring the Kali Matrix back.
6: The SEC, I think the SEC fans were...
4: Algorithm.
6: Outside of Auburn in 04, the SEC fared quite well in the BCS era.
7: Yeah.
4: Yeah, but you still have people saying, why is a computer judging my football team? It doesn't watch it.
8: Thanks, thing to take.
9: Now they're pulling out their phone and asking a computer to give them things.
6: Correct.
8: That is true.
6: Chat, tell me, who's better? Let AI do it. Why not? Who cares at this point?
4: That'd be great. Yeah. Okay, so 24. Who knows? What I do know is you're going to get a bad box score of the day next right here on Jocks.
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4: Apparently, the strongest ever El Nino possible is coming. Watch out for that.
16: Super.
4: Super El Nino on its way.
6: Yep. All the other El Ninos before this El Nino must bow before this El Nino.
4: Which took us into watching videos of the Chris Farley skit from back in the day, which is just incredible.
6: So good.
4: One of one. Chris Farley. No doubt about it.
6: The best.
4: All right. Let's get to some bad box scores of the day.
17: Personal foul. 69. Offense. He was giving them the business.
18: Intentional grounding. Offense number 7. It's a 10-yard penalty. I'm talking to America here.
19: That's the game.
4: All right, we'll take you to D2 baseball. The Northern State
6: Stars.
16: Generals.
9: Foxes.
6: What state?
4: That's a great question. Northern.
6: Northern one. Northern
4: Dakota.
6: Carolina.
4: I'm not 100% sure where they are.
9: Dakota?
6: Northern Dakota?
16: Mm-hmm. Northern Dakota. Virginia.
4: I do know that they're just the Wolves.
6: Ah.
16: Okay.
6: Probably Dakota.
4: They went down to Winona State.
6: Riders.
9: Judds.
16: No, they are the Cowboys.
4: They are the Warriors.
16: It's right there.
6: That's a good one. Alliteration.
4: Hold on, I got Northern State Baseball right here. See if I can find where. Never mind, that's not it.
6: I'll find it.
4: It was 27-8. Winona State gets the win. Northern State.
6: Whoa.
4: Record keeps plummeting to 13-28 on the season.
6: Guess where Northern State is?
9: New Mexico.
6: South Dakota.
9: Okay.
6: Super awkward.
16: Plot twist.
6: Super
16: plot
6: awkward.
16: Twist.
6: Who saw that coming?
4: Winona outhit them 22-8.
16: Okay.
4: Northern State had 9 hits in the game. They struck out 5 times. The impressive part here is Winona State had no home runs in the game. Only 1 triple in the game. And they put up a 27 spot.
6: Okay. Small ball.
4: You know, not a lot of small ball in a 27 spot. However,
16: I'm here for it.
4: The game was not always on pace to be this. Your score by inning for Winona State, 208, 2-1, 14.
16: Yeah, 1 inning got away from
6: it. Okay. Is that a phone number?
4: Fell apart. It is not.
6: 208-2014.
9: Actually, yeah.
6: Yeah.
16: It fell apart there at the end.
4: Okay. Also, this is also D2 baseball. The Northwest Nazarene. Are you going to try to search this real quick and cheat?
6: I just want to know what state it's in.
16: Nah, they are the.
6: They're in Idaho.
16: Okay, so that narrows it down.
9: They're the Cowboys.
16: Mm-mm. They're the Wranglers.
6: I'm going to say the Buffalo.
4: No, they're the Falcons.
6: Hmm.
9: Okay.
16: Wyoming?
9: Wow. Maybe on that.
6: They're in Idaho.
9: Range.
16: Yeah. Oh, yeah, Idaho. My fault. Yeah. Same thing. One of them things up there.
4: Absolutely.
6: Directional Nazarene.
4: They just snuck past the Central Washington
9: Apples.
6: I think they're in Washington.
9: Can't confirm.
6: Eagles.
16: No, they're the. They're the Grizzlies.
4: They're the Wolves.
6: So many Wolves.
16: So many Wolves. Get them out of here.
4: By a score of 25-2.
16: Okay.
4: Central Washington only had 10 hits to get to those 25 runs.
9: That's all you need.
16: Being patient at the plate.
4: Central Washington had 10 hits to get 0 runs. They struck out 6 times.
16: Yeah, that makes a difference.
4: Northwest Nazarene, 25 hits in the game. 25 runs in the game. They were walked 5 times. only struck out 9 times. So had more opportunities to even put up more, but a 25-2 spot out hitting 25-10. The Central Washington Wolves gets them to 33-15 on the season. Central Washington goes to 18-24.
6: Notable Central Washington alumni.
4: Don't have a single clue.
6: John Kitna.
9: Okay. Oh,
16: wow.
6: Misha Tate. Former UFC fighter.
9: Oh, I thought it was the UFC. Oh, okay.
4: I think that was Misha Barden.
9: Oh, okay.
6: Yeah.
9: Oh, sorry.
6: Tighten up.
4: Shouldn't have done that. Okay. That's it? That's all you got?
6: You wouldn't know the others.
4: Try me.
9: Wow.
6: Alvin Eli Amoson.
4: And the Chipmunks?
9: Yeah. Dave's kids. Yeah, got it.
4: Okay.
6: Craig T. Nelson.
9: Minnesota State coach. Yeah.
6: Let's go.
4: Hold on. Is he really?
6: Yeah, that's what it says.
9: Technically, he became the Breakers coach later.
16: Okay.
4: Okay.
6: Bill North.
9: Science guy?
6: No.
9: Sure.
16: That's not.
9: That's not what? You don't really see hear that much. That's not what I'm thinking, Sonny.
16: That was good.
6: Greg Olson.
4: Which one?
6: Former OC of Detroit, St. Louis, and Tampa Bay.
9: Second.
4: Not the former Auburn pitcher.
6: No.
9: Oh, he's out. Mm-mm.
16: Okay. Wow.
6: Last time it was the offensive coordinator of the Raiders in 2021.
4: Got it.
6: Good alumni.
9: Yeah.
6: It's a football factory.
4: Famous Northwest Nazarene alums that you're going to recognize? None.
6: We'll find it.
4: I've got the list up right here. You're not going to...
6: No baseball players?
9: Pretty sure Mary and Joseph might have graduated from that.
4: I don't see Mary and Joseph on the list.
9: But you said Nazareth.
4: Not Northwest, though.
9: Oh. Oh, that's true, yeah.
6: Yeah, Nazarene.
9: Yeah, okay. Yeah. More South Central. Okay. Yeah.
6: Yes.
4: Yeah, Sheree Buckner-Webb and Jim Bunn, Brooke Green. I don't think those are the ones we were looking for.
6: We'll lead the show tomorrow with the Hall of Fame from Northwest Nazarene.
4: It's a good...
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3: 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The report found a shift from the iPad kid era to now, when parents are actually more interested in real-world adventures and hands-on activities. The global trends and insights lead at Pinterest told us, families are thoughtfully designing childhoods rooted in creativity, intention, and meaningful experiences. One psychologist we spoke to said he sees this as a reflection of parents' desire to build core capacities in their children. Resilience, curiosity, self-regulation, empathy. 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I'm Dr. Sanjay Gupta, helping you live a better life.
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0: It is 10 o'clock on this memorable Wednesday. The only reason it's memorable because we're here. We're broadcasting live across the great state of Alabama. We're on YouTube. Hey, hit that subscribe button. 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Jocks 94.5 app. Pat Landrum, Molly Conrad. Back from Cinco de Landrum. How was the night, my friend?
1: It was great.
0: As you
1: had a wonderful night.
0: The 24-hour celebration that is your birthday that continued on last night.
1: Yeah, I appreciate you guys. I appreciate all our great Jocks listeners that were there, that were in attendance, and a lot of friends for reaching out. No, it was wonderful. And then we had bowling last night, and we took all 7 points. So it was good. Good.
0: Awesome.
1: Good birthday bowl.
0: Awesome. Very nice.
1: And then I went home, and I got to watch my Braves win.
0: Hey, stay up late for that one, but the Braves did end that disgusting one-game losing streak.
1: Ugh. Just get that taste out of your mouth, boys.
2: Season's back on track, Lander.
1: That's right. Yep.
0: Very much so.
1: Matt Olson, MVP maybe?
0: He's looking good.
2: Has he hit a home run in, what, like four of the last five games or something like that now?
1: Yeah. Mm-hmm. He's actually producing.
0: I saw a stat where, let me just make sure I get this right. He leads the majors in doubles, RBIs, and runs scored. He is the first player to hold the outright MLB lead in all three of those categories at the end of any day in May or later since Ted Williams in 1949.
1: Who?
0: So when you are in the same conversation in a sentence with Ted Williams, you know that you are having a very, very good year.
1: And this has got, how many straight games has he played?
0: 800 plus, right?
1: He's 11th on the list all time, right?
2: Cal Ripken Jr., that's what I'm calling him.
1: Okay. You can do that.
0: So he's hitting 308. He's got an OPS of over 1,000. Leads the National League in home runs. Leads the National League in RBIs. He's got 159 home runs as a Brave. That's impressive.
1: That is impressive.
0: Yeah. So he's got 300-plus home runs in his career, but over half of them were hitting Atlanta.
1: Yeah, I saw Walt Weiss talking about the 23 year when he hit all the home runs, and not trying to compare it, but he is on that pace to have one of those type of seasons. And he has been it was last year he got off to the slow start coming out of the gate, but now he's been solid. Most of those guys in that lineup have been solid.
0: So speaking of the Braves, some sad news to report over the last hour. Ted Turner, the media maverick and
1: philanthropist.
0: Yes, if I can say that word, who founded CNN, and obviously he's the longtime owner of the Atlanta Braves. He passed away today at the age of 87 years young. So he was a pioneer.
1: He was a pioneer. And I appreciate him as a Braves fan. I know a lot of people there in Atlanta appreciate him. But Ted Turner, very interesting individual. You know, one of the things that I do appreciate about Ted Turner is that I was told a story about somebody who lived there in Atlanta. And when he was there and spent a lot of his time there when he still had ownership in those two entities, that Ted Turner, as a billionaire, and at one time, I think before the merger, he was worth around $10 billion, but he would drive an old, beat-up, green Ford Taurus.
0: Mm.
1: So when people would say, hey, is that Ted Turner? No, look at what he's driving. That can't be Ted Turner. But that's what he would do.
0: Yep, sure was.
1: And he also had a girlfriend, I read. He had a girlfriend for every quarter of the year that would come and spend time with him.
0: Of course, he had Hanoi Jane as his... Did they get married? Did him and Jane Fonda actually marry?
1: I don't know if they were ever married, Pat. They were together, obviously, for a while. But after Jane Fonda, yeah, I was reading that he had three or four ladies
2: so like
1: in his
2: life.
1: So,
2: for every season?
1: Yeah, yeah. And so they would come and spend 3 or 4 months with him. And then the next lady would come out and spend time.
2: And then so would it be like the same girl every spring, or would he like get a new group of four girls every year?
1: I don't know.
2: Okay.
1: But.
2: That's interesting.
1: Yeah, it is.
0: He also owned the Hawks. Yep. A lot of people forget about that. He owned the Hawks from 77 to 96. And I know we talked about it on the show before, but a great story about Ted Turner is back in 1977, the Braves had experienced a 16-game losing streak. And so he's pretty irritated. And so he put on a uniform, set in the Braves dugout in their game against the Pittsburgh Pirates to, I guess, look like he was being the manager of the team. Now, the Braves lost their 17th game in a row as he was in the dugout. They lost to the Pirates 2-1. But the National League president, Chubb Feeney, he was very quick to call Ted Turner and say, we are not going to have this. Like, an owner is not going to become a manager. You're not going to make a mockery of the game. He cited a rule prohibiting owners from acting like managers. And so that one game that he technically was the manager of the Atlanta Braves, he went 0-1 as they lost 2-1 to the Pirates.
1: Yeah, he was definitely outside of the box in some of the things that he thought of, but it was almost like Major League Baseball going, and they didn't know it at the time, you're not going to turn this into the product that you have WCW that's on TVs in the South on Saturday mornings. Like, this is not, no, we're not doing this.
0: And you think about what else he did in his career. I mean, he was, if you remember Turner Classic Movies,
1: yeah,
0: that, you know, he would go and buy old movies and he would get the rights to them. And then he started to colorize a good bit of them. But mainly he purchased them because he wanted to save them for posterity, because did not know for sure what would happen to
1: those. Was Gone with the Wind one of those movies?
0: I think it might have been, yeah. So Ted Turner passed away today at the age of 87. So someone that, if you grew up in this part of the world and WTBS and everything that he put together with that media empire, it goes without saying you remember how much he did for the city of Atlanta and for the Southeast.
1: We saw the Sterling patch, and I thought that was super classy and so deserved with what the Yankees are going to be wearing on their uniforms. Braves are definitely going to be wearing something on their uniforms, right?
0: I would think so.
1: I mean, they've already paid tribute with the City Connect with just the font TBS and the blocking, yeah, of the letters. Mm-hmm. But, yeah, Ted Turner, you got to remember him on that uniform.
0: If you're listening to the morning show this morning with Cole and Greg, a good bit of their conversation today had to do with the American Football Coaches Association. Late yesterday afternoon, it kind of surprised some people that they came out with this bold statement. In a vote last week, the American Football Coaches Association board, they swung its support behind a playoff with max participants, likely 24 teams. They also want to discontinue conference championship games, and they also want to end the college football playoff by the second week of January. The AFCA also agrees with President Trump. Trump wants to preserve the Army-Navy game time, the exclusivity during that window. But the AFCA, they do want flexibility for other games to potentially happen on that day. They just don't want them in competition with the Army-Navy game. Now, it needs to be pointed out that although the AFCA does not control the college football calendar, the board does include coaches from a range of conferences and backgrounds whose voices normally resonate in the game of college football. Prime example, the president of the American Football Coaches Association is Clark Lee, the Vanderbilt head coach. He's the president. Oklahoma's Brent Venables, also from the Southeastern Conference. He sits on the board. There's 27 total coaches. Now, these coaches range from Power Four conferences, Group of Six conferences. You've also got some lower divisions. You've even got a high school coach, I believe, that is on the AFCA board. So they try to do a wide range of coaches. But Craig Ball, who is the AFCA executive director, he told ESPN yesterday that the board supports further CFP expansion, but not a specific number, recognizing that the 16 and 24 team models are both being discussed by the Big Ten and the Southeastern Conference. Now, the most significant proposal, or the change that the AFCA would like to see, along with moving the regular season start up a week, they want to eliminate the conference championship game. Now, these have been in place since 1992 when Roy Kramer designed and implemented the SEC championship game. If you remember, the first 2 years were played here in Birmingham before they moved the game indoors to the Georgia Dome. The Big 12 got on board back in 1996. Now, they had a little respite between 2011 and 2016, the Big 12. Remember, they had that campaign because they had 9 teams or 10 teams in their conference, and they said we're gonna settle it on the field in the regular season.
1: Yep.
0: Like, they did away with their championship game. They basically, every team played everyone in the conference. So they said, well, if you win the league, that's your champion. So, but they came back in 2017 and added that back. The ACC's been around since 2005, and the Big Ten added to the party in 2011. So according to the AFCA, they would like to see all of those just simply go away, expand the playoff, start the season early, be done earlier, and just be done with this SEC or ACC, Big 10, Big 12 championship.
1: Well, I thought that the SEC, when it was pitched originally, that conference championship games could be going away, that the SEC would be the mainstay. They would be the last to say, we're going to do away with our championship game. But I have been blown away by how many listeners of jocks, people that we've talked to, that are perfectly fine with the conference championship game going away. You and Conrad talked about the lack of buzz. Trey Wallace talked about the lack of buzz that was in Atlanta this year. I just hate it because it's tradition, and naturally as human beings, we don't like change. So what is that particular Saturday going to look like? If it's more games, if it's inventory, if it's SEC teams playing college football, I'm okay with it. But if I'll just have to see it.
2: Well, I know one of the proposed ideas in this is that that weekend you would have the Army-Navy game, and they would move that game to the conference championship weekend, and that would allow you to start the college football playoff sooner, while also giving them the opportunity, if they had a great season, to maybe be a contender in the playoff.
1: Yeah, if it's slowing progress, and eventually I'm okay with getting to the 24 teams, I think most people are now, then let's just go ahead and do away with it. I just want to see how it works. But if they feel like it's a good idea, trust Clark Lee and Venables and speaking for their coaching brethren, then guess we'll do it.
0: Well, it's interesting that the executive director, who is Craig Bohl, if you're not familiar with Craig Bohl, he is the former, he's retired now.
1: Texas?
0: He was the head coach of Wyoming.
1: Or Craig Bohl.
0: He was the head coach of the Wyoming Cowboys.
1: Do not remember that.
0: Yep.
1: Yeah.
0: So Craig Bohl's.
1: Totally different guy.
0: Yeah.
2: Great reporter.
1: Yes. Manute Bohl.
2: There we go.
0: But he said in a statement yesterday, we just think, so he says, we, as the American Football Coaches Association, we just think that conference championship games have kind of run their course, so why are we playing them? End of quote. You've already had Greg Burns say what he said. You've had multiple SEC coaches question whether this game is viable anymore. This will be a major part of the conversation in Destin coming up Memorial Day week. Not only this, but the other ideas of the 16 versus the 24. But for them not to completely endorse the Big Ten, but for them to say a max of 24, they're leaving all the options on the table from a coach's standpoint on what they would endorse.
2: And I did want to point out, because I know we had a lot of people on, me and Damian on our show this morning, that were, well, you know, it's pretty funny that when you look at the coaches, you know, that were part of the board, it's, well, these are guys that weren't going to make a 12-team playoff, so of course they want a 24-team playoff. But Venables is on the board. He made a playoff last year, and you mentioned it, Pat. Greg Byrne has come out and said that, and that was, I think, what caught a lot of people's attention with the SEC was you had the athletics director of the university that's won the most conference championships in its history saying, yeah, we're okay with it being done with. Kirby Smart has won a lot recently. He won the most recent one. He also is in favor of potentially getting rid of the game. So it's not just, you know, oh, yeah, the coaches that are never going to compete for one, they don't really care about it. You're also getting this from coaches that have played and won their conference championships very recently, advocating for the same thing.
0: Yeah, and we also want to point out, as we did just a few moments ago, I mean, you've got people on the board from Lake Forest College, Morningside. Oh, by the way, there's a coach from a small school in Western Tennessee called Tennessee Martin by the name of Jason Simpson. He is on the AFCA board. I think he's got a son.
1: He's got a boy.
0: Yeah, that plays quarterback. I think he got drafted this year in the NFL, right? For a team in Southern California. Was that him? Ty Simpson?
2: It's highly contested, Pat, but yes.
0: Okay.
1: They didn't take him in the first round, did they?
2: Hard to keep track.
1: I mean, surely they drafted a receiver to go with Stafford.
2: I think he went undrafted.
1: Okay.
0: But see, I'm looking at these names of the people that's on the board, and we're not talking about a heavy power four influence here, okay? I mean, you're talking about a lot of small schools. I mean, you've got Trinity College out in Texas. Virginia Union head coach is on this. Of course, Jeff Munkin, Army. Lance Taylor, former Alabama wide receiver. He's the head coach at Western Michigan. He's on the board. Kalani Sitake, BYU. Rhett Lashley at SMU. You've got the Hampton head coach. You've got a coach that is from Carson, California High School that is on the board. Iowa Western Community College head coach is on the board. So the whole point is that it's...
2: Everyone has a voice.
0: Absolutely. And so when you get 27 people to agree to an idea, major kudos, because we all know how committees typically work. Very rarely do you get, you know, a majority. But for them to come out and to say what they did yesterday, I thought was pretty significant. It's something that will be a lot, you know, it's a topic that will be talked about a good bit in Destin, I believe.
1: So to kind of encapsulate all of this, because there's a lot of different things, it seems like, as you're talking about them, it's really not that they're proposing. But that would mean that we are starting the college football season a week sooner.
0: Correct.
1: So week zero becomes our first week of football.
0: And everyone would be, would be, obviously, you would have multiple buys during that schedule. Those are worked in.
1: So I had read, though, that they were going to take away one of those bye weeks.
0: The one I saw was still they were going to be guaranteed two byes.
1: Okay, because I think that that would be a point of contention with the coaches.
0: Absolutely.
2: Because that was part of the statement, the recommendation that they made was one bye.
1: We're going to do this grind. We're going to expand. We're going to do all of this other stuff, and you're not going to give us the extra week. As someone, and Pat, you can attest to this, as part of a broadcast team for a particular school, it is nice to have that extra bye week. It is.
0: And it's nice to get a couple guys healthy.
2: I was about to say, yeah.
0: They get banged up towards the back end of the year.
2: Correct.
0: I mean, listen, the NFL has multiple bye weeks. This is the kind of schedule you're trying to mirror. Yeah. Yes, you're not playing 17 games like the NFL, but dadgummit, you might be.
2: If you make a run in the 2014 playoff, you will be.
0: That's what I was about to say. I mean, if you adopt the 2014, yeah.
1: I mean, you think about getting guys healthy and having that extra week, that is so big. Because you're really not having any time to work. You've got maybe one or two work days during the week before the next thing. Hayes in the barn. You're going to play your next game.
2: Yeah.
0: They also want to end it the second Monday in January because they're trying to coalesce around the date of the transfer portal. I mean, they're trying to firm that up and try to get the season over with so that the transfer portal, that would be something that they could be able to make it easier for the coaches to try to get that roster going. So we'll see. It's a recommendation. We see how this works.
1: Seems like we're making progress with the, you got 5 years.
2: Yeah, the eligibility.
1: Yeah the eligibility. Mm-hmm. And transfer portal window.
2: People are actually throwing ideas out there. Because I feel like that was the thing for the longest time. So, well, this is a problem, but I don't know how to fix it. Now you've actually got a little traction on, well, here's an idea, and something will stick.
1: Baby steps, right?
2: One small step for man, one giant leap for college football.
1: That should be their commercial. That should be their promo.
2: I think that's Greg's favorite saying.
1: Yeah, but instead of the American flag going into the moon, you've got a shot of Baker Mayfield back in the day.
2: Thank you.
0: Planting the flag in Columbus.
2: That's right. I like it.
1: There you go. Free promo. Yeah, all the kids in Bristol, Columbus. Run with it.
2: Is that Diego Pavia taking a leak on the flag?
1: No,
0: we just need him grabbing his junk in Bryant Denny Stadium like he did last year towards the student section as he was running off the field.
2: He did that, though. Did he not go urinate on the field?
0: That was in Mexico.
2: Well, yeah, it was in New Mexico. Yeah.
0: Yes. That was in Albuquerque.
2: Yes.
1: Yeah, that was in Albuquerque at their practice facility.
2: But yeah, he did that.
1: He jumped the fence and went and peed on the 50.
0: It was the indoor facility.
2: That's right.
0: That he did it in.
2: That's right.
0: He was like Conrad. He was trying to find a pee corner.
1: So he decided just to go on the logo.
2: Yes.
1: That's a good spot.
0: Brian Edwards, typically with us on Wednesdays, he has had a schedule conflict this morning, so we will catch up with him in the next day or two. But we are wide open today. We'd love to hear your thoughts on the AFCA proposal. Does that work for you? We've also asked a Twitter poll question today in regards to how many teams would you like to see in the college football playoffs. We'll go over that. Plus, a little bit later in the show, it's really cool how, like, we have these pre-show meetings, and we're in the office today, and one thing led to another. We were talking baseball. We were talking about hand-eye coordination. We were talking about balance. And then before you know it, we're apparently going to do something a little bit later in the show that Molly – is going to be heavily involved in. And we're not going to let the cat out of the bag yet, but later on this hour, we're going to tell you.
1: Say, look, don't be blown away. And it should come as no surprise. We got some really talented people on the show, and Molly is one of them.
2: Well, and I'm normally the braggadocious one, so when Molly steps up and it's her turn to be the braggadocious one, it kind of catches our attention a little bit.
0: Now, see, I'm going to defend her. I did not take what she said as being braggadocious. And that was just me.
1: No, I didn't take it as being braggadocious.
0: No, not at all. It was just an organic conversation.
3: Conrad's trying to put me down.
0: Well, he is. He's trying to put you in the
2: corner.
0: I should
2: have known this would get flipped back on
1: me. We're lifting up today, Conrad.
2: I'm going to remember that.
1: We're lifting up.
2: I will remember that.
1: Let's lift Molly up.
2: I feel like there will be an opportunity during this show where I'm not being lifted up.
1: Let's lift her up.
0: There you go.
3: And I didn't say anything about it.
0: I know.
3: I'm not being braggadocious.
1: That's good. That's good. Remember, you're working through the things we told you how to deal with.
2: Right, how does everything work against me? Literally everything.
0: It's because you open your mouth.
1: We love you, buddy.
0: All right, so coming up at 10:45, we're going to tell you exactly what Molly is going to attempt to do in the 12 o'clock hour. It's going to impress a lot of people. It's going to impress just what she did in the office impressed us.
1: Yeah.
3: You really think so?
1: Yes.
0: I was more impressed with your posture.
3: Oh, thank you.
0: It was your mom would be extremely proud.
3: She would.
1: Are we going to call this talented human trick?
0: Sure.
1: I like it.
3: Okay.
0: Yeah, it's not a stupid human trick. This is actually talent.
1: This
0: you
1: is
0: have
1: talent.
0: To have talent.
1: You got to have talent to do this.
0: What Molly is going to do at, is it 12:15?
3: Yes.
0: Is that what we're doing?
1: I think strength and conditioning coaches might be putting this into their.
0: You should.
1: Seriously, you want to talk? You talk balance and core and all that?
0: Oh, yeah. All right, so we're going to take your phone calls, 1-800-239-WJOX. Take your text messages, 205-834-9450.
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20: You know, one of the weirder things I've seen on social media lately is parents feeding their babies butter, like whole sticks of butter. They swear that it helps them feel fuller after meals and get a good night's sleep, among other things. There's actually something to this. You know, butter is full of fat, which a rapidly growing infant needs, but eating butter all the time results in, quote, boxing out other important nutrients they need as well. Spokesperson for the Academy of Nutrition and Dietetics told us she recommends half a teaspoon to a teaspoon melted and then added to a puree. Or as they get older, you can drizzle oil or melted butter over cooked vegetables, she told us. We never say just give butter by itself, and it's not the only source of fat she would recommend. Avocados, hummus, fish, they are great sources of fat as well, and also great foods to introduce. I'm Dr. Sanjay Gupta, helping you live a better life.

0: 1025, three-man front here on this Wednesday. The entire gang is here. Landrum, Pat, Conrad, and Molly. Braves win last night, evening up the series in Seattle. It was tied 2-2 late. Matt Olson goes deep. 3-2, the Braves win 26-11 on the season. They're back at it this afternoon, getaway day, before they fly to L.A. to take on the Dodgers for the weekend set. Well, the Atlanta Braves, they are red hot right now. One of the best records in baseball. Solid lead there in the National League East. Got great matchups, including the Cubs, the Red Sox, and the Nationals, all coming to Truist Park. They've also got a few huge series coming up this week, wrapping up the one with the Mariners today. And then you've got the Dodgers, as I mentioned, on the weekend. Whether they're playing home or away, you can watch all the games. They're on Braves.tv. 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
1: You know, Conrad sent me a video of the third baseman for the Philadelphia Phillies. Who's he dating? What's her name?
0: Talking about Alec Boehm?
1: Yeah, who's he dating?
2: I don't know. I thought that he was single.
1: Oh, you just wish he was single.
0: Let me see.
1: That was Aaron Dolan, right?
2: Yep.
1: That was the picture you sent me.
0: Let me see. Oh, okay.
1: You know which one? Let me see.
0: Oh, they look. Oh.
1: Oh, they're in love.
0: Oh, they are in love.
1: I'm just telling you right now.
0: And Boehm is a. I know he's a big.
1: Now Boehm is in a legal battle right now, right? With his parents, he's suing his parents.
2: Yes, he is. He's also in a mental battle as he's hitting 157 on the season, so he's got a lot on his plate right now.
1: How would you know that right off the top of your head?
2: I'm a stat guy, Pat.
1: Unless you are, obviously.
2: I'm a big numbers guy.
1: I'm trying to find it. Oh, there it is.
0: What other interesting facts do you know about Alec Boehm?
2: That's all I can tell you.
1: That's what he sent me.
0: Oh. Well, they do look in love.
3: Oh.
2: Yeah, because you know me, and that's definitely Conrad. How that interaction went.
0: Yeah.
1: Looks like she's got a pretty good tan.
2: Yeah, she probably.
0: You think it's real, or do you think it's sprayed, or do you think it's bed? Real sprayed or bed?
1: It looked real to me.
3: Could be a combination.
0: Could be a combo. Mm-hmm.
1: It looks like she got sunburned.
0: You just got to be careful.
2: Yeah. Mm-hmm. I'm sure they're vacationing somewhere wonderful.
1: You said he's hitting 157?
2: Yeah, something like that.
1: Well, don't look now, but the Philadelphia Phillies, under Don Mattingly, they are 7-1.
0: Yep.
1: They were 9-19 when they fired Thompson. And right now, Don Mattingly, they are 7-1. Now, FanGraphs has the Phillies actually finishing 8 games over .500.
2: Okay.
0: I can see it. They're what, 4 games under now?
1: But still 9 games behind the Braves at the end of the season. So that just tells you how well the Braves have played and are expected to play the rest of the season. So even by the Phillies coming back like gangbusters in the second half of the season and finishing 8 games above .500, that still would be 9 games behind the Braves. I mean, they got the Braves, I think, winning 96 games. So
2: it's pretty good.
1: Very impressive.
2: Gotta feel good about that.
1: Coming up at 10:45, we will disclose what Molly will be doing in the 12 noon hour.
0: Yes!
1: She's getting excited. She's pumped. It's going to be fun.
3: I don't know if pumped is the right word.
0: What is it?
3: I'm nervous.
0: Yeah. I shouldn't be nervous.
1: A quiet confidence. That's what I sense.
0: Yep.
3: I think you guys are more confident in me than I am confident in me.
0: We got to change that.
1: Yeah.
0: We got to go in with the right mindset. You can do it.
3: Okay.
0: That's what Bella Carolla used to tell his gymnast. You can do it.
1: What
0: do
1: you tell Mary Lou Retton?
0: You can do it.
1: Or Carrie Strug when she had a...
0: Carrie Strug,
1: a
0: yeah.
1: Broke foot.
0: Well, she every tendon in her leg was gone.
1: Yeah, just tape it up. You'll be fine.
0: Oh, she looked at what that. No, we won't go down that road.
2: I don't think that's what Molly wants to hear right now.
0: She knew it was important to compete, and she landed it.
1: Now, before we disclose what you're going to do in 15 minutes,
3: mm-hmm.
1: just for giggles, have you ever tried that before?
3: No.
1: Okay. All right.
3: Mm-mm. So this will be a first.
1: You know, it's kind of like swimmers. Like, you never know, like, do swimmers, like, but just for giggles, do, I'm going to see how long I can hold my breath.
0: Just kind of knowing Molly, though, and her personality, I could see her one day, like, doing that naturally and then going, let me see how long I can hold this. I can just see her doing that. Can y'all not?
3: I do other things in my free time, not just that.
0: No, I was just thinking, okay, maybe that's just something Landrum would do. Like, hey, I've got a few minutes to kill. Let's see how long I can do
2: this. If I could do it, I would do that, yes.
0: Yeah.
1: Okay. A lot of people have been texting.
0: You can do it.
1: A lot of people have been texting in wanting to know what Molly, we have not coerced her into doing something. This is something that was a conversation, and mm-hmm. we said, hey, that's pretty cool. Let's do it on the show today. So she has agreed to.
0: Do you have any tricks that you can do, Pat? Like, spoon on nose, or balance something on head, or if I'm throwing cheese balls, like the Utz cheese balls from across the room, how many can you catch?
1: I used to be able to. Do you remember when you could stack coins on your elbow?
0: And you check could do your that?
3: Reflexes? Oh, yeah, and then you would catch them.
1: Yeah, and then you catch them all.
3: Yeah.
1: I used to do that really well.
0: Really?
1: Like a big, yeah.
0: Okay.
3: See, I could only do like one quarter.
1: No, I'd do like a whole stack of.
0: I don't think I ever tried that. I don't think I would be able to do it, though. That elbow.
2: You're more of a balance the egg on the spoon kind of guy and walk, you know, in a straight line.
0: Yeah.
2: Yeah. Me too.
0: Yeah. All right, Molly, we're really fired up. You're going to do great.
3: Thanks.
1: You can tell she is already like, she's like, I cannot believe I've agreed to do this.
0: Let's call one of the fellas from the basketball team. They'll get you fired up. Who's still there that didn't transfer?
3: I don't even know.
0: Is Ref still there? Reef?
1: How about the guy that bought your couch? Is he still there?
3: No, I think he's gone.
1: Is he gone?
3: Yeah.
0: Did he take the couch?
3: I don't know.
1: Is there a way we can buy the couch back?
0: Can we buy the couch?
3: Do you want it back? I mean, that was 3 years ago.
2: No. College athlete couch? Probably don't want that.
0: Yeah. Somebody would. We know somebody that would buy it.
1: Yeah.
0: Like slept on. Like, yeah. Well, I'll take it. Yeah. Take it off your hands.
1: All right, we will continue. This is the Wednesday edition of Three Man Front.
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1: I don't need to hear anything from anybody. 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
6: Don, hello.
7: Hello, my friend. Great day for you yesterday. See the karma that you had at Social Taco made you and Jimmy and Gary win 7-7. Good job.
6: Hey, thank you. Thank you, Don. Seriously, thank you for all that you do each and every week, not just yesterday, but you and y'all are a special group of people. It meant a lot. Thank you.
7: Well, I appreciate that, Landrum, and you guys have become part of a little circle of family that we have, and me and the Godfather went to the Auburn game, and Pat, what'd you say the attendance was?
5: 5,171.
7: Yeah, I thought it was more. You know me, I'm always fooled by the crowds. I thought it was more than that. But no, man, a great atmosphere, and Auburn Club had a great pregame party at Good People, and I think that was looked like a good Barons crowd. I mean the concession stands were full all night. Just a great night and a beautiful night for baseball too. Speaking of baseball, there, my Cardinal friend, you guys are close. You're 2.5 out behind us.
5: That is correct. We've played pretty decent baseball so far. Cubs now have the second best record in the National League behind the Braves. They overtook the Dodgers. We got rained out last night. We took the first game of a series against Milwaukee, and we play in about an hour and a half from now against Milwaukee.
6: Do you guys think that's the most competitive division in baseball this year?
5: Well, at least the first month plus.
6: You think it holds that way, though?
5: Every team's above 500, and I've stated on this show, I believe the Pirates – they will. I don't know. They've hit a little snag here the last week, but I do believe the Pirates will be extremely competitive for the rest of the season. I think the National League Central will be the most competitive. And I'm not saying all teams will be above 500, but I do think it will be entertaining for most. The Cubs are definitely the best team in the division, but I think the Reds, the Cardinals, the Brewers, and the Pirates all will, make an interesting summer.
7: Yeah, as long as we play at Wrigley Field, Pat, I think we won 12 in a row at Wrigley Field.
5: Yes, they have played extremely well there in the friendly confines.
7: No, but anyway, and if they, and I want to talk about about the Stallions game. Gutman, go ahead and make my announcement. And I did not know this looking at the standings. We're only one game out of the playoffs, guys.
6: So just win out, right?
7: Yeah, and the team we're playing, Dallas. Saturday, they're 3-3. We're 2-4, and they're not doing the playoffs by divisions this year. It's the top four teams in the league that make the playoffs. And right now, we're in fifth place, one game behind Dallas, who we play Saturday night. And guys, they are begging and pleading you to try to go to this game. They got every deal you could have: $3 hot dogs, $3 beers,

0: a family four pack of four. You get four tickets to the game and four pizzas. So I mean, they're just trying to beg you to come to this game. And speaking of that, got two great tailgates going on Saturday. First, the Horsemen, and we're both groups. We're doing all day tailgates. The Horsemen's tailgate starts at 10:30. Then my Giddy Up Boys and Giddy Up Gals. And Molly, we want to invite you to be a Giddy Up Gal.
1: Okay.
0: Everything got great shirts and everything. And our tailgate starts at 1 o'clock. We're doing burgers, hot dogs, and of course, cold beer for Conrad and Hastings.
2: Yeah, Conrad. Yeah, loves
3: you better
2: that
3: get
2: cold
3: extra
2: beer
3: for Conrad.
0: Okay, well, guys, thank y'all so much for making all of us a family and everything. And all of us love you guys, man. Y'all are something special.
3: Hey, we love you guys, Don Don. Thank you. We appreciate you. 800-239-WJOX.
4: This is a big day for Molly.
3: This is a big day for Molly. She became a Giddy Up Gal.
1: Mm-hmm.
3: She's going to perform a talent.
2: Did you have that on your bingo card today?
1: I did not.
4: You never know what each day is going to bring you here on the show.
3: When you put that lion sweatshirt on this morning, did you know?
1: I had no idea.
3: Molly, you're going to do great.
2: We're just a couple minutes away from disclosing to the audience.
3: Can't wait.
2: What is going on here?
3: And then the other thing that we talked about, I really hope that we can do that there at your compound.
2: Oh, absolutely.
3: The training.
4: Yeah,
3: facility.
4: That is. Oh, yeah. I'm very excited for that one.
3: We can do that.
2: That is not a fired problem
3: up.
2: At all.
3: I'm fired up. We're going to have a great 3-man front summer. We got field trips planned. We're going to do things.
2: Field trips.
3: Yep.
4: It's going to be great. It's a field trip to the mansion.
3: Yeah, the training facility.
4: On the hill.
2: Mm, yeah.
3: Yep. Mm-hmm.
2: I mean, Landrum's been in the backyard. He has scoped it out. We're going to be putting a little par-3 golf course back there.
3: Yeah, we need to do something for the Masters, I think, leading up to the Masters. Or maybe we can do it for the, let's see, what would that be? What would be the, is it the Open? They moved the PGA Championship, so we get that next week, right?
4: Sure.
3: When do we get the Open? U.S. Open. Not the Open, but U.S. Open.
2: You got the PGA Championship first.
3: Yep. And then is that
2: the U.S.
3: July?
2: Open. And then the British Open is the last
3: okay,
2: one.
3: Okay, let's do it in the last one.
2: The last one?
3: Yeah.
2: Okay. 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
15: A better life with Dr. Sanjay Gupta.
16: You know, I watched a video the other day about kids getting landlines at home. We haven't had a landline in my house in I can't even tell you how long. But seeing these parents about my age being teleported back to their own childhoods, a simpler time before screens, was really powerful. And as for the kids, they sat and had conversations with their grandparents without multitasking or being distracted by a screen. I thought this was a great way to have kids stay in touch with family members and friends without getting sucked into the smartphone era too young. Of course, you need other people close by to hop on board as well if this is something that's going to work. Perhaps most important, I realized, these relics can be a great conversation starter with your children. You can talk about what it really means to be connected in this day and age. Things have changed a lot. I'm Dr. Sanjay Gupta, helping you live a better life.

0: Little Wallflowers. Do you like the Wallflowers?
1: I like the Wallflowers. This is something I would like to hear as I'm driving down to the beach.
0: You like Bob Dylan's son at the lead singer, the Wallflowers?
1: I didn't know that.
0: It is. Bob Dylan's son.
1: There was an audio documentary on Bob Dylan, and I passed it, and I went to something else.
0: Okay. All right, so we're in the office this morning. We're talking about the American Football Coaches Association. Then it kind of led into a Braves conversation. And so we started talking about what a great season Olsen's having. And then we kind of started talking about just hitting, hand-eye coordination, balance, started talking about how my young son Dylan, when he was playing baseball, some apparatuses that I built at my house for him to try to work on his balance during soft toss and, you know, just stuff like that. And then all of a sudden we turn around and we notice that Molly is like, she's, or what's the pose? What would you say? What was?
2: I don't even know. Like figure four.
0: Okay. That's a good one.
2: Yeah.
0: So she's standing there. She's got one leg off the ground and she's like in a figure four as she just described. And then we're like, wow, that's pretty cool. Cause she like held it for a long time.
1: Yeah.
2: And I wasn't trying to like show them I could balance. That's just a tick for me, I guess.
0: Right.
2: It's like grabbing my leg.
1: Yeah. Okay. Yeah. You do naturally.
2: Yeah.
0: So then we just said, well, hey, how long do you think you can do that? And she's like, I don't know. I've never done that before. Mm-hmm. And then of course, by the egging on of her teammates, we're like, oh, yeah.
1: Well, the next question was how long do you think you could do it? Well, I have no idea.
0: I've never
1: I think you could do it. I think you could do it for 30 minutes. I think you could do it for 20. She can't do that for 10. Then the debate started and the conversation started. And then it was Molly, would you be willing to try this?
0: And Molly said yes.
2: I said sure.
0: Yeah. Mm-hmm. I mean, she's a college athlete.
1: Yeah.
2: It's a little generous, but thank you.
0: No, you did. I mean, 4 years on the University of Nebraska. You know, dance team.
1: You don't just run out there. You just don't pop the trunk and then grab your shakers and go and do your thing.
2: That is true. That is true.
1: Right? There was a lot of practice. There was a lot of training.
0: Is that where you kept your shakers in the trunk?
2: Yeah. I always had an extra pair of pom-poms just in case.
0: Just in case, like, a cheer competition, like, broke out or something?
1: Would you not put them in the back windshield so everybody knew you were a Scarlet?
2: Well, no. I had, my car was different back then.
1: Oh.
2: So you couldn't, you wouldn't be able to see them.
1: I remember that car.
2: You remember that car? Yeah.
3: Oh, yeah. You had the FJ.
2: Yeah. R.I.P. Mm-hmm.
1: That one.
2: That
1: car definitely got taken to a Sipco.
2: Yeah. I miss it.
0: All right. So this is what we're going to do. At 12:15 today, she is going to position herself in our studio. Yeah. And you can watch it on YouTube.
1: We call this the what? The figure four? Or the flamingo?
2: Figure four. Or flamingo. Yeah.
1: I like the flamingo.
2: Mm-hmm.
0: Okay. So she is going to see how long she can stand on 1 foot with her other leg and foot in a flamingo or figure four. Yeah, on the other leg.
1: She's going to form a right angle with one of her legs that goes across the leg that's standing the whole time.
0: Correct.
2: Just because I was curious and I like to do research, I Googled what the average is that the just average human can balance on one leg. Under 40, it's 45 seconds. If you're between 40 and 49, it's 42 seconds. 50, 59, 41, and then it just keeps going down. I think I can hold it for more than 45 seconds, though.
3: What is the Guinness
1: 45
3: World
1: seconds?
3: Record?
1: Yeah.
0: Well, I'm thinking Molly, 45
1: minutes.
0: Molly,
1: you can crush that.
2: Conrad,
3: We're trying to set a world record today.
0: Yeah, I've called Guinness.
2: No, that's not a good idea.
0: Why?
2: Because the world record's like 79 days or so. Or no, it's 79 hours.
1: 79, let me guess, was it an Asian guy?
2: It was 76 hours and 40 minutes, and it was in Sri Lanka. This was back in.
1: I think I saw something on this.
2: This was back in 1997. Mm-hmm. I don't think I'm touching that.
0: What if she? No. What if she gets on a roll and gets in the zone?
1: That's what I'm thinking.
0: Like we go off the air at 2:00 and she is still in the pose.
3: Well, then she's going to be a part of the Paul Feinbaum show.
0: Yeah,
3: just there in the corner.
1: She could catch that burst.
2: 76 hours. That's crazy. That's wild.
0: All right, so this is what we're doing. We need the listeners to set the over under on how long Molly can hold this pose.
1: Because we got side action going.
0: 205-834-9450. We need you, the listeners. You can either tweet into the show at the number 3-man-front. Molly is going to be sending out a video here in the next 15 minutes. And then also we'll have a graphic that will be out there on social media. But we need you to set the over-under on the time that Molly is going to be able to hold that balance on one leg.
3: And however many minutes you do it for, that's how many bonus points you collect.
0: Yes.
2: Conrad, bonus points don't mean anything to anyone except for you. And they don't even mean anything.
3: But I really need to think they do.
1: Yeah.
3: Because otherwise, what am I doing?
1: For you,
3: this crap
1: bonus points always mean something, Conrad.
0: So I'm going to go around the room.
1: Yeah. Okay. How many? I think she can.
0: Uh-huh.
1: I think Molly can do it for 20 minutes.
0: Okay. Conrad.
3: Okay. See, I was going to go 30 minutes.
1: Do 30.
3: That's where I initially thought of 30 minutes.
2: You guys have a lot of faith in my balancing ability.
3: We do. You're a professional athlete.
1: Got a lot of faith in you in general, but especially with your balance.
2: Man, see, I was thinking like 5 minutes.
1: Oh, come on, Molly.
0: That will not be 5 minutes.
3: 5 minutes is going to fly by like that.
0: No.
3: You're going to think you're there for 10
2: but
3: seconds.
2: But you're not the minutes. One up there, Conrad.
3: Correct.
2: Of course you say that.
3: Yeah. All right, it's a lot easier from my perspective.
0: What was your over?
1: I said 20 minutes.
0: You said 20?
3: 30.
0: You said 30. See, my initial was 36 minutes.
3: Ooh, I like that. That's a good number.
0: That was mine.
3: Yeah, that's a good number.
2: Well, you're going to be really disappointed when I...
1: 20 minutes, that's 1,200 seconds.
0: No, you can't go into this with that negative attitude. You can't go into it thinking...
2: My legs are going to go numb.
0: You're going to be disappointed. You've never tried it before.
2: Yeah, but that's a long time.
0: Seriously, we might be here at 2 o'clock and you're still doing it.
2: I don't think that's going to be the case.
1: Oh, what we got Joey Mullins is fired in. Oh, he says over under 15 minutes.
0: Okay.
1: So Joey Mullins from Sanford firing
2: 30.
1: In.
0: Yep. All right, he says 15 minutes. Keep up with this, Conrad. Do something in there. Write these numbers down.
3: 1-5. Okay, got it.
0: 15.
1: Brad Chandler has texted in. He says 10 minutes. Molly can hold the pose for 10 minutes.
0: All right, 10 minutes.
1: Or he's setting the over-under at 10.
2: See, that's more reasonable. Or I guess more, like, doable. 30 is a long time, you guys.
1: Well, 20. Let's shoot for 20 first. You try to get to 20, and then we will try to encourage you to 30.
2: I'm probably going to collapse.
3: 30 minutes is what's...
2: My leg's going to go numb.
3: Your favorite show is what, Psych?
2: Yeah.
3: That's one episode of your favorite show.
0: Yeah, just think about... just
2: 20 minutes?
0: Over.
3: 30 minutes.
2: No, it's a 40
1: Hey,
2: minute.
1: Do you want...
3: Oh, then it's not even a full episode.
1: You
3: want
1: to put
3: that's
1: an earbud
3: great.
1: In and pull up an episode while you're standing there? And that might help you.
2: Can I do that?
1: Yeah.
0: Well, we're setting the rules here, Mom.
3: Yeah, we'll put it on one of the TVs in there.
1: You got
3: great.
1: The liberal judge. Come on.
0: What else we got?
1: You want an injunction? Call me. 199 seconds, $100 on the under.
2: Wow.
1: That one rolling in from Big Daddy in Texas.
3: Wait, 199 seconds?
1: That's our Texas guy.
0: Oh, yeah.
1: That's our big booster.
0: He's big time.
3: It's like 3.5 minutes.
1: He runs in thick circles.
0: FSU Dave says you need to be more positive.
1: Jason says 7 minutes, 38 seconds. Drew.
0: Are you writing this down, Conrad?
1: 22 minutes, says Drew.
0: Okay.
1: Someone throwing in, if Molly does it for more than 20 seconds, she gets 100 bonus points.
2: That's Ooh. More than Conrad could ever dream
3: That's
2: of.
3: That's a lot of bonus points, Molly. That's worth a good prize.
1: 20 seconds? All right. Over, under, Molly, the flamingo pose. Is she going to do this next?
0: No, 12:15.
1: 12:15.
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13: You and I have never met, but I'm willing to bet that there is something you would like to do, but you feel like you can't, that it's too hard, that you don't deserve it. A colleague of mine recently told me about this new book called Brave Shift, 30 Mindset Changes to Transform Your Life. It's written by a woman named Michelle Carrer. Carrer says the one thing most people forget when they set a goal is to attach a reason to it. Having that reason is big, because when you don't want to do something that's necessary to reach your goal, you can go back to your reason to find the motivation you need. Try to frame your goal as something you want to achieve, as opposed to being a bad part of yourself that you want to change. That will make you more likely to succeed, as will asking for help. All of us need it, and it makes people feel good to help you achieve your goals. I'm Dr. Sanjay Gupta, helping you live a better life.

0: 11 o'clock, three-man front, 1 hour, 15 minutes away from Molly and the Flamingo Pose. How long can she hold it? A lot of people texting in, 205-834-9450 on the Jocks text line. We got the over-under. BB has fired in. She says over-under 7.5 minutes. We got 20 minutes. We got 15 minutes. We got 199 seconds. Keep them coming in. We are setting the Vegas line for Molly Robinson, her first physical challenge in the tenure here on Three Man Front. And we always kind of poo-poo Conrad before he does his, but we actually have confidence. She has instilled in us. She has showed us that she can absolutely do this. She is a fine-tuned athlete, Pat. Don't let her and her innocence and her little Midwestern girl charm fool you. She is a trained assassin, and she is going to dominate this challenge.
1: Wow. Okay.
0: That's my best Bella Caroli without the accent.
1: That was impressive.
2: Thank you.
0: Yeah. See, Damien's a little fired up, too.
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1: Joining us now from the Damien Mitchell Show with special guest Conrad Van Order, heard weekday morning 6 to 7 here on Jocks. Damien Mitchell joins us now. Damien, you will be the official judge to make sure that Molly does not do anything inappropriate in regards to her figure four pose.
4: Okay.
1: Once that second foot hits the ground, timer stops.
4: Okay.
1: All right. Now, we have been lenient. We're going to allow her not to prop herself up against the wall, but at some juncture, she feels like she needs a bit of a tap.
4: So like a reset, like a
1: tap. We will allow that.
4: Okay.
1: Yeah.
0: And if you need water, Molly, or you need snacks or anything like that, you just let us know.
2: Oh, good.
0: And I'll bring you whatever you need.
1: Yeah.
2: What?
1: We'll just throw you goldfish and stuff like that in your mouth.
2: Okay.
1: Yeah.
2: I'm gonna carb load here in the next like 15 minutes. That's okay. So I have an hour to digest.
0: You need some noodles or something? We got some ramen there in the cafe
2: I might heat up
0: or something.
2: I might go get me some. And I have peanut butter crackers. So.
0: Okay.
1: Oh, that's good. That's good.
2: Protein and.
4: Yeah. All right. So is she allowed to? So it's just a tap. So she can't like hold.
1: No.
4: Okay.
1: No,
4: so
1: no.
4: Just she a quick hold. Little.
2: No. I would never.
1: No, okay. So you need to be on top of that.
4: Gotcha. Okay. Am I allowed to coach her through it?
1: No, sir.
4: Oh, so I'm strictly by the book.
1: You cannot communicate with her.
0: No encouragement whatsoever?
1: No.
4: Not a here you, and not a here we go, not a.
1: Nope.
0: Wow.
1: Nope.
4: That's going to be tough.
1: Nope. You're a judge. You're impartial.
4: Gotcha.
1: You're watching to make sure that second foot does not hit the ground, or if she, you know, has more than a tap on the wall, then it's over.
4: Okay. For entertainment purposes, what is Vegas saying about the time?
1: Well, that's what we're trying to get right now. I've reached out to a couple guys that I know in Vegas, and they feel pretty confident. Right now, they're saying around 22 minutes.
4: Okay.
1: That's what Vegas is telling me.
4: Gotcha.
1: With limited information.
4: Understandable.
1: So that's why we're allowing the audience at 205-834-9450 to set the over-under.
4: Okay.
1: And Conrad, you've been keeping track of it. What does it look like? I'm not asking you to actually do the math, but if you're just eyeballing it, what does it look like?
3: Yeah, we have a lot of numbers in the teens, Pat. The lowest we've had so far was 3 minutes and 19 seconds. That was from a bettor in Texas who's putting $100 on the line.
1: Oh, how about that?
4: Oh,
1: putting
4: wow.
1: money where their mouth is.
3: I think the highest we've gotten is still Pat's 36 minutes.
1: See, I have complete faith in Molly.
2: Okay, I have a question.
1: I think Molly is going to blow this out of the water.
0: What's your question?
2: So that, what was it, 3 minutes and 19 seconds?
3: Correct.
2: If I get over that, do I get that $100?
1: Good question.
0: I don't know. We'll chat with Big Tex. I don't know.
1: Yeah. Clarification.
2: I'm just curious. He said he was putting $100 on it. And I'm like, well, on what?
0: Yeah, and he's got it. He's definitely got it. Yeah. This is not a guy just throwing out that.
1: No,
0: he'll got it. He'll send it.
2: Sweet.
0: All right, so back to the longest recorded duration for standing on one leg. 76 hours, 40 minutes. Achieved by Suresh and a little Joachim. And he did it in Sri Lanka. May 22nd to the 25th of 1997. During this feat, the disengaged foot could not rest on the standing foot, and no support or balance aids were permitted.
1: Well, I say we allow her a tap.
0: I do too.
2: Of the finger, not the foot.
0: Okay.
2: Yeah.
1: Yeah. No. No. If yeah. If the foot, if one of her toes hits the ground, timer stop. Mm-hmm. It's over.
0: Let's dip your feet in ink and put a sheet of white paper down, just so we know that you didn't tap your toe.
3: It's a good precaution,
0: don't you think?
3: Yeah.
2: I think I would prefer to keep my shoes on.
0: All right.
3: We can dip the toe in ink, or the shoe in ink. It's fine.
2: Unless you buy me new ones.
1: Take that $100 you're going to get for.
0: Yeah, that's right. That's from Tex.
2: Yeah.
1: What else we got? Over-unders.
0: All right.
1: We got to set this.
0: Thank
1: you, Damien. We'll see you at 12:15.
2: Thank you.
0: Fat Joe says you can't lose your form. Former PE teacher, Fat Joe. Can't lose your form.
2: I won't.
1: No, I was very impressed with her posture.
0: Michael says, I say she lasts 2 minutes and 13 seconds.
1: All right.
3: That's okay. A new low. Okay.
1: All right.
0: JD in Birmingham, are you doing barefooted with shoes? Does it matter? Is that going to be an advantage?
2: I think I'm going to keep my shoes on.
1: So she got tennis shoes on.
2: I feel like barefoot will be a lot more wobbly.
0: We got action. If she breaks 17 minutes, I will Venmo her $100 for her favorite charity of choice.
2: Oh, sweet. Okay.
0: So now this is
2: my goal. Okay.
3: Okay, so we've got to go at least 17 minutes.
0: This is for something bigger.
1: Yeah, this is about the kids.
0: That's right.
2: Oh, man.
0: We don't know the charity, but it could be the kids.
2: I'm going to apologize to the kids in advance just in case if I
1: don't. You got to think positive. FSU Dave keeps
2: saying. I know.
1: Positivity, Molly.
2: Okay. That's just positivity. A long time.
3: But if we add in the money from Big Tex, that's actually $200 if you go over 17 minutes.
1: Yeah.
3: So that's a lot of kids you could help.
0: Burr has chimed in. He was there with us yesterday. He said, I bet a dollar. Wait, wrong show. I say 11 minutes, LOL. He was going back to Price is Right.
3: Okay, 11 minutes is good.
0: So 11 minutes. Kyle says take the over at 15 minutes for Molly.
1: Okay.
3: Confident.
1: All right.
2: You guys are really nice.
3: Good.
2: Wow.
0: Let's see here. Jonathan says don't tell Molly the time she has left till the over-under number. Let her hold the pose until she gives out. Oh, yeah. We're going for records here.
1: Yeah.
0: We don't know what the record is in Birmingham.
3: So if you were to break the record, you would be here until... Sunday morning, Saturday.
2: Yeah, no, I'm
3: Saturday, okay. Late Saturday.
2: I got plans this weekend.
3: To be standing in a flamingo pose.
1: I feel pretty confident that I can say this, that if she goes over 15 minutes, she will set a new record in Birmingham media in regards to her doing
2: I'm pretty this. Confident in that, yeah.
3: Easily.
2: Mm-hmm.
3: Easily.
1: In broadcast history in the city of Birmingham, Alabama.
0: Back in the day, we would have shock jocks that would camp out for charity or for a cause on a billboard.
1: Yes.
0: For days.
1: Until Alabama won a football game.
0: Yeah.
1: That's what it was. And he went almost a month.
3: So that took a while back then.
1: 1990 took a minute. Gene Stallings did not start off too swift for the Tide.
0: Colin says 5 minutes, 7 seconds in honor of Nebraska football.
2: That's great.
0: Is there a world record for this event? If so, maybe we hit the reset button, make this a bigger challenge.
2: There's no way I'm hitting the world record. There's literally no way.
0: Several days.
1: Has your family chimed in? Have they texted you?
2: They have not.
1: Have they not?
0: 10 minutes should be the over-under, Dean says.
1: Okay, 10 minutes.
0: Dave is asking if the guy in Sri Lanka had bathroom breaks. That is a great question. I'm guessing he just went.
2: And did he not? Well, I guess he couldn't nap. Unless that's just really impressive if he did.
1: I mean, I know you need to stay hydrated, but you need to lay off that a little bit so you don't have a bathroom situation while you're...
2: I don't think I've had any water since the show started, so...
1: Oh, okay.
0: I would hate for that to get...
1: Yeah, I don't want that to be an issue.
3: Do we have pickle juice ready in case she starts cramping
2: Absolutely
3: in the middle
2: of it? Absolutely not. Get that away from me.
3: She's trying to help.
2: Don't even try.
1: Well, she can borrow one of your bananas.
2: Nope. Not that either.
3: I didn't bring one today. I'm sorry, Molly. Ugh.
1: What?
3: Not today.
1: Your potassium intake, a little bit too much?
3: I had one before the show, so I'm good.
1: Oh, did you?
3: Yeah.
0: Okay. All right, you're about an hour away. Fire in. How long can Molly hold the pose standing on one leg? World record is 76 hours. We're not asking for 76 hours from Molly. No. All we're asking for is 30 minutes. 30 minutes, half of 1 hour. And we think she can do it. Rally your support. Text into the show. We got Venmos coming in. We've got proposals, all kinds of things. And they're all going to charity. And it's great.
3: So a lot of needy kids out there.
0: Yeah.
3: And after today, they're going to have a better life.
0: That's what I think.
1: You can tell that Conrad is just really enjoying this.
0: He is.
2: I think he's just glad that it's not.
0: Not often.
3: Yeah, Molly, it's been like 3 years. This not is
0: often,
3: awesome.
0: Not often is Conrad. Not
3: this
0: in the hot seat.
3: This is awesome. Now I know why y'all get so excited when I have to do awful things.
2: I don't think this is an awful thing. This is.
3: I was about to say.
1: Either.
2: Yeah.
3: In comparison to some of the other things, this is pretty. Yeah.
1: I mean, this did not involve late night phone calls between Molly, Landrum, and myself trying to think of ways to make it uncomfortable for you.
2: Yeah.
1: This was just an organic conversation in our office, and Molly was just standing there being Molly. And was like, hey, hold on a second. How long do you think you could do that? I don't know. Never tried it before. Okay. Sounds like a good radio bit. Let's do that today.
0: Yeah.
1: And that's how it was born.
0: We're always trying to pull back the curtain. You want to see what happens behind the scenes, and here it is. Yeah. That was real conversation.
1: So you
0: We're
1: sent the video
0: really
1: out
0: bring
1: of,
0: it to the show.
2: Yeah.
1: Mm-hmm. So we let the cameras roll this morning in my office as we're having our pre-show meeting, and you'll see how it all came together.
0: It's so interesting that we're doing this today, because other day, as I was telling Conrad, I was changing shoes in a parking lot. I didn't want my feet to hit the pavement. So I actually had to hold this pose for a while. And I thought to myself at the time, I wonder how long I could hold this pose.
1: You know, I'm more impressed because you and I both have experienced some lower back issues over the last couple of years. And for you to be able to do that.
0: Yeah.
1: Because that is ripe for a back spasm.
0: Yes, it is.
1: So, Molly.
0: Good Lord, taking care of that S1. All right, Mom.
2: Yay. I'm nervous, you guys.
1: Why are you nervous?
2: Because the pressure's on.
3: You can do this in your sleep, though.
2: People like just have really high expectations for this.
0: This is how
3: People
0: Tommy Frazier felt
3: out of you, yeah.
0: for the 95 game. And then what did he go out there and do? He was like, oh, this is easy. Why was I so worked up?
1: Just think,
0: Florida has no defense.
1: Whatever happens in the next hour, you will have been more of a winner than Dylan Raiola.
2: Oh, well, yeah, that's true.
0: That's right.
2: Yeah.
3: Just make sure you make it at least past the 319 mark, because those kids are really counting on this. So.
2: Okay.
0: All right, carb up.
2: All right, BRB.
1: Yeah, she's drinking.
0: Somebody's saying, I feel Molly's going to go over 17 minutes for the kids.
1: She's just...
0: Did she throw up?
1: Now what are you eating?
0: No, what that was.
1: What are you doing? Like you're...
0: All right, Matt says, I will Venmo $100 if she can last to the 1 o'clock hour. So he's asking for 45 minutes.
3: See? $300.
1: $300.
0: The children.
1: For the children, Molly.
0: For the kids.
1: For the kids.
0: A long way. You better eat more of those crackers. You got a lot of kids depending on you. And if you come up short, me, Pat, and Conrad are going to have to pay that money.
1: Conrad will.
3: Saw that one coming, yes.
1: Yeah. 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
0: It is a weather aware day. Already some cancellations for later events later on. So just make sure that you're weather aware. Any new news that comes across, forecast information, we will certainly pass it along to you, our great Jocks listeners. But this is the time. We know we're in storm season that, unfortunately, we all need to have our heads on a swivel. More college football news. What could be next for the game that we love so much? We'll discuss it next. The Wednesday edition of Three Man Front on Jocks.
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0: It is 11:18. Welcome back in. This is Three Man Front. Please stay weather aware later this afternoon. Some possibility of some severe weather in our listening audience. I know folks up in Huntsville already dealing with some stuff around the Tennessee line, so please stay weather aware throughout the day. The big story in college sports came yesterday afternoon as the American Football Coaches Association, they have spoken. In a vote last week, the AFCA board swung its support behind a playoff with max participants, likely 24 teams. They also would like to discontinue conference championship games and ending the CFP by the second week of January. The AFCA also agrees with President Trump. They want to preserve the Army-Navy game. They want that exclusive window for that game, but they would like to see the flexibility for other games to happen on that day. Now, we all know the AFCA does not control the college football calendar, but the board does include coaches from a range of conferences and backgrounds whose voices normally carry weight. And I'm talking about Vanderbilt head coach Clark Lee. He's actually the president of the American Football Coaches Association. Oklahoma's Brent Venables of the SEC. He's on the 27-person board that made this recommendation. Craig Bohl, who is the executive director, he's the former head coach of the Wyoming Cowboys. He told ESPN that the board supports further CFP expansion, but not a specific number. He also went on to say, "We just think that the conference championship games have kind of run their course, so why are we playing them?" End of quote.
1: Does this change any of the current conferences' scheduling models and how they're coming up with scheduling on a rotational basis? If we're doing away with it, because that was some years in the Big Ten at least, and likewise in the SEC, where there were two clear-cut favorites, but you never got to see them play during the regular season.
2: Mm-hmm. So now you're thinking maybe we get those more in the regular season, knowing that
1: I would hope
2: not
1: so.
2: The potential of getting them in. Yeah.
1: I would hope so. I hope it's not a situation where there's a team and they're really, really good, but it's clear that they drew just a cake schedule because of the way that things run in cycles.
2: And you can claim a regular season championship, but you didn't play any of the
1: right. We never got to see them in a title game.
2: Yeah.
1: Against clearly the other best team from that conference.
2: Yeah.
1: Now, I guess you can make the argument, all right, well, that's good. And probably it's not going to hurt the Power Four, but if you're a non-Power Four conference, do you like this? Not having a championship game?
2: See, and that's actually a really good point when it comes to the group of six teams now of, you know, determining who gets to go to the college football playoff. I would say that is the one place that those conference championship games do mean a lot.
1: Yeah, they do.
2: It's not like the Big Ten last year where it's, oh, whoever wins is going to be one and loses is going to be number two. Oh, no. It really means something.
1: We'll take the American. Let's just say you had Memphis and Tulane who were right there neck and neck, and we never got to see that game. I guess it would be the highest one. But what if they were ranked, let's just say, 25 and 26?
2: Yeah.
1: Wouldn't you want to see that game if they didn't play it in the regular season?
2: Mm-hmm.
1: So you'll still have that. But if everybody's on board, Pat, and we're going to push this thing forward, let's do it. I love talking about 2027. Now with Major League Baseball and the potential that's going to happen there, I've ruled out 2027.
2: So did I misread this, Pat, where it said in part of the report from yesterday that part of this would be that the group of six, the conference champions from each of those conferences would be in
1: automatic qualifiers?
2: Yeah.
0: That was one of the
1: proposals. That was one of them, yeah.
2: I don't like that.
0: Yeah.
1: And there's two different, for people who have texted on the text line, there's a one proposal that says that they would reduce the number of bye weeks or open weeks from two to one. We currently have two, which is nice. And we go back to the one that we used to have. But there's another model that includes all of this that actually still has the two open moves.
2: I would think that'd be a hard thing to go back on.
1: Yeah. I'm all about starting the week or the season earlier.
2: Yeah, absolutely.
1: For what we do, whether it's on a daily basis here or, oh, let's do it. So is that the earliest that anybody's going to be able to start, or we still get a handful of Hawaiis that get to play on week sub-zero?
0: I believe that would still be open on the table in regards to playing those type of games. And we all remember the SEC started the championship game format. Roy Kramer came up with the idea. They pushed it in 1992 when the conference expanded. They had an opportunity to put them in divisions. The Big 12, they've been playing a championship game since 1996, the ACC since 2005, and the Big 10 was the last one to come on board because the Big 10 saw how much money that the SEC was making and the other conferences. So they said, you know what, this might be a good idea for us to do that, and it's paid off.
2: Well, it's also funny that, I mean, it was just over 10 years ago. Remember, the Big 12 was in a position where they got left out of the first 14 playoff because they didn't have a Big 12 championship game, so they created one to get themselves, you know, an easier path into the tournament. And now here we are 11, 12 years later going, yeah, we'll just get rid of those.
0: And to think that it was 20 years that the SEC had a championship game before the Big Ten even thought about it, before they considered it. But of course, back then the Big Ten would say, we would play more conference games than anybody. So
1: I remember just the feeling of when that was announced that we were getting a conference championship game in the SEC. And just as a young college football fan, thinking that was the coolest thing ever.
0: Mm-hmm.
2: Well, I know that's the pushback that I saw from a lot of people yesterday was, you know, you have all these coaches talking about earning things on the field and winning things on the field, and now you're taking away, I guess, an opportunity to claim a championship by eliminating a conference title game, and you'll have, you know, the back and forth of, well, who's really the champion?
1: Well, we used to have that. That's what me and Pat grew up with. You had the SEC, and then there were a couple of years where you had several teams that all had identical records.
0: Mm-hmm.
1: It was a share of the SEC and not having that championship game. And so you never really got closure, but everybody kind of walked away happy if their team was one of those that was tied for first.
0: Yeah, I remember Bill Curry's last year at Alabama before he hightailed it to Lexington to take over the Kentucky Wildcats. That year, his final year, Auburn, Tennessee, and Alabama all shared the SEC championship.
2: Would have been good for Alabama last year.
1: And that settles nothing late night in a bar with your buddies.
2: Yeah, no. Exactly. No, it does not.
0: A three-way tie in the SEC football that year. Bill Curry, Phil Fulmer, and of course, Pat Dye.
1: See, Conrad, all the crud we used to put up with? Lead paint, no helmets on bikes, no seat belts. No
2: walking conference. Uphill both ways to school in the
1: that
2: snow.
1: That too.
2: I've heard that was rough.
1: Yep.
2: Especially in Alabama.
1: Churning our own butter and no conference championship games.
2: That'd be a good challenge after Molly does her thing.
1: Churning
2: butter. There's places you can do that, right?
0: So Royal Payne, he tweets into the show.
1: State Park. Royal Payne?
0: Yeah, he tweeted into the show. He says the only way a 24-team college football playoff would be palatable would be to have a big play-in round instead of a conference championship game. The highly ranked teams would then be de facto still being a 12 to 16-team playoff, depending on how it was constructed. That was the conversation that Conrad and I were privy to in Atlanta. More than one person in the national media threw out that idea because they saw, like we did in Atlanta, that this was going to be, let's go through the motions and have a championship game because there was no excitement level from the Georgia fans. Yeah, I mean, once the game started and Georgia started kicking Alabama's butt, yeah, the Georgia fans got excited.
2: Yeah.
0: But there was no buzz whatsoever before the game. There was no crazy tailgating. It was just like, okay, we're here. Let's go to a game. Let's waste some time, whatever the case may be. But people in the press box were saying, look, if you want to make this exciting again, you need to make this weekend a play-in type games for those SEC teams that are trying to better their position for a college football playoff.
2: Well, and especially now that last year, I mean, the precedent has been set, and I guess with the committee, you never say never because they could always go back on you know, the precedents that they set because I don't think we have a lot of faith in them. But you watch Alabama get, as you said, get their butt whooped by Georgia by 21 points. And they still got in the playoff, and it didn't matter. So these conference championship games now really aren't going to have that allure to them because, yeah, would you have rather watched last year? Okay, maybe we got it a little bit earlier in the season, but you get a rematch of Texas and Vanderbilt. Winner goes to the playoff. There's a lot more at stake in that game than, oh, well, even if this game ends up being a blowout, which it was, both teams are still going to be sitting fat and happy in the college football playoff. So what are they really playing for?
1: a lot of texts coming in, a lot of questions coming in. One of them coming in is what does this mean for the maximum number of games one team could play now if we take away a conference championship game? And if we have an expanded field of 24? So you play your 12 regular season games, and then how do the playoffs work? Are you doing, like, you're 1 through 12, they're waiting, and then you've got 13 through 24, and they're playing theirs, and then we set up what we now know as the first round of the playoffs?
2: If my math is correct, the most you would play is 17 games. Because if you're one of the teams, you go through a 12-game regular season, and then you would have, if you're not one of the teams that gets a bye in the playoff, you would have to win 5 games in the postseason to win a national championship.
1: It's incredible. 17 games, Pat. And there was so much hand-wringing and teeth-gnashing going on over going from an 11-game regular season schedule to a 12-game.
0: Well, the thing that always got me about that conversation is that the FCS went to 24 a few years back. You don't have people jumping up and down about the FCS playing too much football or it's cutting into their academic time.
1: Well, you don't care about their health or their academics at that level?
0: Well, first off, let's cut
1: to the chase. They never cared about that.
0: Nobody cares about academics anyway. I mean, the APR scores came out yesterday. Do we see a bunch of celebrations about what the APR scores were? I mean, I did see that 3 SWAC schools can't play in the postseason, including Alabama A&M, because they did so poorly in their grades. But outside of that, are we doing back handsprings? Rodak tweeted out Alabama's APR scores. Did you have a party last night for all the APR scores that Alabama athletes had?
2: No, but they looked pretty good from what I saw. I don't really understand.
0: But you did tell us that Alabama's the easiest school that one could go to and get a degree.
2: Well, Pat, we're trying to win on the field and in the classroom. Sorry.
0: But it's a joke. I mean, you shouldn't even have that conversation about APR. I mean, because when kids aren't even required to be at a school more than a semester, and then they can leave. I mean, I'd like to know how all those credits transfer, how you become eligible.
2: I do miss Texas bragging about their team GPA of 2.9 with a graphic, though. I do miss that we don't get that anymore.
0: Yeah.
2: That was always fun.
0: We will get back to your text, 205-834-9450, coming up at 12:15. Molly's micro challenge.
1: Micro?
0: No, I mean, it's small. It's not like a Conrad food challenge or something.
1: Somehow Conrad is taking shrapnel from all of this on the text line.
0: Good. We'll read those next.
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1: Slip inside the eye of your mind. 40 minutes away from Molly's physical challenge, micro challenge, flamingo pose. Whatever you want to call it. Molly is trying to achieve greatness. She's already great, but she aspires to be greater. You're going to get that coming up at 12:15. You don't want to miss it. A lot of you Venmoing in amounts over under times of her holding the pose. All of this is going to go to the charity of her choice, and we got a lot of folks.
0: It's called the Molly Fund, right?
1: Yeah, the Molly Fund. We're counting on Molly to get this one done. In all seriousness, we are weather aware today here in the state of Alabama. We are expecting severe weather. We have school early dismissals. We have church services closed for tonight. You want to keep up to date on that and monitor all of that. But with the severe weather coming in and keeping that head on a swivel, you want to make sure your home is protected. 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It was a seamless process. 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I grew up with these guys, Sammy and Matt. 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

0: His short managerial career lasted one game. Went 0-1.
1: He was a pioneer, though.
0: Yes, he was.
1: He was not afraid to try things.
0: Nope. Of course, brought wrestling. Wrestling.
1: Wrestling. Yep. It was NWA, and then it was WCW. But that's what I used to watch. Yeah, Midnight Express, Rock and Roll Express, Eaton's. But I would watch those cats on Saturday mornings. It would come on,
0: mm-hmm.
1: and you'd watch your wrestling. Yep. Now, this was dumbed down wrestling because you would see the big stuff when back then it was WWF and the pay-per-views that we never got. But when they came out on DVD or VHS, I was the first at Video Express there to go and grab it. Much different. But it ended up working out, right?
0: Mm-hmm.
1: Bischoff taking over WCW. They had the lion's share for a while before Vince McMahon decided he was going to flex a little bit.
0: So it's always fun when you start looking at these different top 25 post-spring polls. And I like to go west. Because if you've ever spent any time west of the Rocky Mountains, their view not only of this country, but their view of college football is much different than those on this side of the world. Am I saying anything out of character there?
1: No. I would say, for the most part, you're absolutely right.
0: So I've just come across the San Jose Mercury News post-spring top 25, John Wilner, who is an outstanding reporter. He was one that has been all over the world of expansions and conference realignments and things of that nature. I'm sitting there looking at their top 25. I'm going to quickly run through this because it is very interesting. His take, this is a West Coast take on this upcoming college football season. Boise State, Utah, Virginia Tech, SMU, Arizona, Oklahoma State. That's 25 through 20. Okay? Nothing that gives you heartburn, right?
2: Oklahoma
1: go back.
0: Boise State.
1: Okay.
0: Utah, mm-hmm. Virginia Tech, SMU, Arizona, Oklahoma State.
1: Oklahoma State's interesting.
2: That's, yeah.
1: I think Virginia Tech is interesting. I think Franklin will do well, but okay.
0: You got Mastermaker. You got all the guys coming from North Texas.
2: Yeah, absolutely. They were just so bad last year.
0: Okay. So bad. At 19, Texas Tech.
2: Hmm. Okay. Well, this is
0: after Sorsby.
2: Yeah.
0: I mean,
2: yeah.
0: He points this out. Yep. Okay. 18, Washington. 17, Houston. Texas A&M, 16.
2: Okay.
0: 15, Alabama.
2: Boo. No, that's fair.
0: He says, this is our bleakest outlook for the Crimson Tide since 2008.
1: Good grief, and they still have them at 15.
0: The cynicism is rooted in Coach Kalen DeBoer's inability to muster an effective running game and the resulting SEC tightrope Alabama must traverse without a balanced offense. DeBoer has promised changes. We'll believe it when we see it. That's got them
2: fair.
0: At 15.
2: Yeah.
0: Okay. 14, Penn State. 13, BYU. Ole Miss at 12. USC 11. Now we're getting into the San Jose Mercury News, John Wilner's top 10.
2: Okay.
0: Oklahoma. Michigan at 9. Miami at 8. Georgia, 7. Indiana, 6. So now we're getting into his top 5. Texas at 5. Ohio State at 4.
2: Oh, there's one school I'm waiting on.
0: Oregon is 3.
2: No way.
0: Number 2, Oregon. Excuse me, number 2, Notre Dame.
1: No. No.
2: He does not have them at number 1.
0: And the number 1 team, according to the San Jose Mercury News post-spring top 25.
2: We're really doing this.
0: The best transfer class, the best transfer coach, will propel the LSU Tigers to their fourth national title of the century, add quarterback Sam Leavitt, offensive tackle Jordan Seaton, edge rusher Prince Will, you know the name, to the talented depth chart
1: yeah, we do.
0: That underperformed last season, and the end result is the team to beat. Yes, we're well aware of Kiffin's knack for losing games he shouldn't. The Tigers are too good for a face plant. So according to the

0: San Jose Mercury News post-spring top 25, the LSU Bengal Tigers will cut down, not the Nets, but I guess the streamers at the national championship game, as Lane Kiffin will be crowned national champion.
1: Nope.
2: Well, I mean, we know it's legal on that side of the country, so it's easy to, you know.
0: He also puts in here, also considered for his top 25, Arizona State, Auburn, California, Florida, Florida State, Georgia Tech, Illinois, Iowa, James Madison, Kentucky, Louisville, Missouri, Navy, Pittsburgh, San Diego State, South Carolina, TCU, Tennessee, UCLA, Vanderbilt, and Virginia.
2: So every team.
0: That was in alphabetical order.
2: So he considered every team. I'm glad to know that.
1: And super high on Michigan.
0: Power four.
2: Yeah.
1: But super high on Michigan with Kyle Whittingham taking over. And after all of that mess.
2: You're going to tell me Georgia's seven and LSU's number one.
0: Correct.
1: No, but even Indiana and the guys that they're replacing, but you look at their schedule. I mean, that Indiana team, there is no reason they shouldn't go 11-1. Worst.
2: No, I agree.
1: What we know
2: right
1: now.
2: Their schedule's favorable. Golly, we're already doing this. We're already doing this.
0: Here's the other interesting part. So he puts in parentheses, like before spring practice started, he has where he had them ranked. So you go through a spring practice, and then you either drop that team, keep them where they were. Like Alabama, he had Alabama 15 before spring practice.
2: So the LSU spring practice where we didn't get to see anything about the team or really learn a whole lot about them.
0: They were sixth.
2: And now they're number one.
0: Now they're number one.
1: After. Just knowing what you know right now, both of you, who would you rank Indiana or LSU higher?
0: Indiana.
1: Okay.
2: Yeah.
0: That's... But you're right, Conrad. This is what we're doing. We're going to do the same crap we did in Atlanta.
2: We didn't get to see anything from them in the spring.
0: You still have a quarterback that you don't know if he's going to be able to start in week one against Clemson. Do we?
2: No.
0: Okay.
2: Oh, man. So this was Matt Moscona's top 25?
0: No, this is John Wilner's top 25.
2: Okay. Wow.
0: I'm trying to see who he had number one before. All right, so he had Texas number two.
2: Before the spring?
0: Before the spring, and now they're five. Okay. He had Indiana number one before spring, and now he's got them at six.
2: Okay.
0: He says incremental regression is regression nonetheless, and we expect the Hoosiers to lose at least once and perhaps two to three times during the season.
1: But you think LSU is going to run the table?
2: I mean, I'm fine with them being in the top ten, but number one is crazy.
1: Number one's nuts. If we were just going SEC, I think LSU being number one is nuts. I would have Texas above LSU.
2: Texas and Georgia, Georgia easily.
0: Yeah, LSU will there. Not be voted number one in the SEC media poll.
1: No. No.
2: I hope not.
0: Who's voting for him? No, if you were going to vote for him, it would be last year.
2: You're right.
1: Now, two or three I can see.
2: Yes.
0: In the conference.
1: Yeah.
0: Yes. I agree with that.
2: Yeah, in the conference, yeah.
0: I could see them sliding in behind Texas and Georgia.
1: Mm-hmm.
2: Yeah, I expect them to be number three in the media poll.
0: But that's bold, man. I have not seen
1: All right, let me roll through
0: LSU
1: real quick.
0: Anywhere.
1: Here's the schedule. At home versus Clemson. Louisiana Tech at home.
0: That's 2-0.
1: You're at Ole Miss.
0: Loss,
2: yeah.
1: A&M at home.
2: I'll give it to them.
0: I'm going to go loss. And the reason why is because Texas A&M is a different football team at the beginning of the year than they are in the back end.
2: And that game's where?
1: That's in Baton Rouge.
2: Okay. It's a coin flip.
0: I'm saying 2-2 at that point.
1: All right. You got McNeese at home, 3-2. At Kentucky, win. October 10th.
2: Yep.
1: Mississippi State at home.
0: Win.
1: Mm-hmm. At Auburn.
2: That could be a trap game, but we'll give it to him.
0: Yeah. Yeah,
2: we'll give it to him. That's a tricky one.
1: Alabama, Baton
2: Lost.
1: Rouge.
2: Lost. Not winning that one. Lane Kiffin in Baton Rouge against Alabama.
1: No. Texas in Baton Rouge.
0: Loss.
1: Tricky game. Knoxville.
0: They win.
1: November 21st.
2: Yeah, they don't have a quarterback.
0: They win.
1: And then out of Arkansas. They win. You guys got them, what, 10-2?
0: I got them
1: 9-3.
0: Yeah. I got them more than two.
2: I think they lose to Texas, Georgia, or Texas, Alabama, and Ole Miss.
1: I thought 10-2.
0: I got them losing to Texas A&M. I got them four losses.
2: You got them 8-4.
1: 10-2 was regular season for this team, but 9-3 is kind of where I settled. So,
2: yeah.
1: So and you can interchange the teams.
0: And the reason
1: I think Auburn gets them at home
0: is because this is a West Coast view of where we are in college football, which I always, not that, I mean, it's their opinion, not that I endorse, but that's why I read a lot of different articles from a lot of different people, even from people that I don't particularly agree with, but it gives me a different perspective. And when you're sitting there looking at what this individual is saying about college football, that gives you a really nice little snapshot of what not only us in the South, but other people around the country view our football. And he apparently believes that LSU football is back to the promised land. And Lane Kiffin, throw out all of the transgressions that he has done in the past by losing games that he had no business losing, he's going to fix that. This year.
2: Brian Kelly did an interview yesterday. I saw he said Lane was going to win a natty while he was in Baton Rouge. So
1: yeah, he also went out of his way to say, is he going to develop the players? No. But Lane's going to do what Lane does, and he's going to get guys out of the transfer portal. And, yeah, they can win a national championship doing that. I thought it was very interesting. Look, all you need to do about where parts of the country are on college football, I would love to, not that I would love to, but – send me video of a grocery store in San Jose on a Saturday morning during the fall. And then send one here in Birmingham. Tell me how much different that looks.
2: Yeah, save that. That'll be fun to revisit in 7 months, I think.
0: Mm-hmm. Well, the question is, and it shouldn't, unless somebody has some type of injury in the offseason.
2: Does it change again before
0: Yeah. I mean, because you basically switched Indiana and LSU.
1: Well, yeah, Indiana's a much safer pick given the conference and what we think was on their schedule. We just went through LSU's.
0: It's an easier schedule for Indiana than it is LSU.
1: Yes.
2: Yeah, without a doubt. And I think they have a better coach than LSU does.
0: Yeah.
1: I'll take his playoff wins over LSU's coaches.
2: I think their new quarterback is very comparable to LSU's, and guess what? He doesn't have a broken foot.
1: And there's two position groups that Lane Kiffin does not like. Remember, he wanted a spring portal to be able to address those.
2: That's true.
0: So it makes sense because they did this. His last ranking was in January, so this is obviously in May, which means probably right before the start of the season, they will
2: do another one. Yeah,
0: yeah, do one more. So,
1: Texas drops all those spots after their APR scores come out.
2: Yes.
0: Yes.
2: That's exactly.
1: So Wilner.
0: That's what they're concerned
1: about. His assessment is Texas is studying way too much.
0: Yes, not enough on football. Cam Coleman is spending way too much time in the library not catching passes.
1: That's what helped their APR, Cam Coleman.
0: Yes.
1: Smart.
2: That's what I've heard. Lanky and smart.
1: I'm looking for a wide receiver. I'm looking for somebody who's lanky and smart. And that'll win. Hmm.
2: What's the wingspan and the GPA, but not in that order?
1: Yep. I don't know if smart really comes up a whole lot.
0: Coming up, 12:15, Molly and her...
1: Woo.
0: We will reset that for you next on Three Man Front.
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0: Three-man front. We're roughly 20 minutes away from Molly's physical challenge, the flamingo pose. Standing on one leg, we're trying to see how long she could do it. A lot of your texts rolling in on the text line. We got over-under set. We got folks wanting to donate to Venmo to go to the charity of Molly's choice if she can eclipse whatever mark we set for her. Bartman says, get your popcorn ready. Let's see. This one rolling in saying Conrad is probably secretly hoping that Molly fails miserably. Misery loves company. Could not have said it better myself.
1: See, that would be an easy belief to have. Here's the thing I will say, is you two goons over there
0: goons?
1: Are always moving the goalposts against me.
0: Goons?
1: Molly
0: goons.
1: Has always been a staunch supporter of me and my challenges, and so I hope she succeeds. I'm rooting for her. Because when y'all are against me, I know she's looking out for my best interest. Y'all are not.
2: I do try.
1: Yeah.
0: Corey says, bless you, Molly.
2: I didn't sneeze. No, I'm kidding. I did.
0: This one says she will crack under the pressure.
2: What?
0: 93 seconds.
3: 93 seconds?
0: Charles from Columbiana. Molly goes at least 30 minutes.
2: That's a long time.
0: Colin says Conrad's excitement of Molly having to do this contest is reminiscent of Marv finally get to throw a brick at Kevin McAllister in Home Alone 2.
1: I mean, I am excited today. It's nice to be on the other side.
0: Darren with some helpful advice on the lower back, spasm issues. Molly does not have any of those.
2: I do not. Not yet.
0: And a lot of people taking exception to John Wilner and the preseason top 25, in which LSU, their preseason number one college football team in all the land.
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9: A Better Life with Dr. Sanjay Gupta. So-called superagers, they are an enviable segment of the population. People who are older than 80, whose brains function like someone a fraction of their age. It's true, a lot of these people have genetics on their side, but more and more research is bearing out the idea that people who practice good brain health also slow their cognitive decline. Dr. Richard Isaacson, a pioneer in the Alzheimer's space, told us that, quote, his studies have found lifestyle changes including diet, exercise, reducing stress and optimizing sleep, along with managing vascular risk factors with certain medications, can actually help grow brain areas and also reduce telltale signs of Alzheimer's, such as tau tangles and amyloid plaques. What else helps? Staying social, surrounding yourself with family and friends, and maybe even volunteering for a real sense of purpose. I'm Dr. Sanjay Gupta, helping you live a better life.
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0: 12 o'clock here on Three Man Front here on this Wednesday. Landser and Pat, Conrad and Molly, if you're just tuning in, 15 minutes from right now, Molly is going to attempt what we're calling her first physical challenge. Totally organic in the way it came up in a pre-show meeting, but Molly is going to attempt to stand on one leg without the aid prop of anything else. We're going to see as long as she can go. Some people firing in. We had somebody say there's no way she gets past 93 seconds. Some people saying 30 minutes. Some people saying 45. There's money going to charities on the line, and you can text in 205-834-9450. So with Molly holding this pose, we're asking, what is the over-under? We're trying to get a consensus. We can get a mean number, right? Where we can figure out where we're going to try to put this, what she needs to aspire to. What is that number? So keep them firing in. 205-834-9450. Gives me time to tell you about our friends at the garage. Local owners from the area. They live here in the community. They've been in business for years. When you call, you're going to speak to a friendly staff member. They're like Robert or Richie. They're there on site. They got a clean lobby. You're never going to have to worry about your wife, your girlfriend, your significant other going into a nasty, dirty garage that, quite honestly, they're going to be treated with not respect. It's just going to be disrespected. You're never going to get that there at the garage. Five stars across the board with their ratings. Folks from all over Birmingham, folks who were in Birmingham who moved out of the area, they still bring their cars back to the garage because they've been taking care of them for so many years. Bob is the owner, gives back to the community, local charities, schools, very involved in that, just really good people, and they can handle everything from an engine replacement. Heaven forbid, that's not something that they like to promote, but they can do it. Changing your tire, your tires, your oil, any kind of routine maintenance, anything that you need done or them to check out, I promise you they can do it there at the garage. Thegarageinpelham.com. 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Tell them Landrum from Jock sent you.
1: Okay, so I've been crunching some numbers back here because we've gotten a lot of answers in terms of what the over-under for Molly's time should be. This is where we sit right now. This is pure math. This is not Vegas. This is just tabulating what our listeners have said and what we've said. Right now, we're at 16 minutes and 20 seconds, seems to be about the average time that people think Molly can stand on one leg.
2: Okay, so what happens if I hit the over versus the under?
1: Well, if you hit the over, then it's a good day for the kids. And if you hit the under, then it's not a good day for the kids.
2: Okay.
0: No pressure.
1: But it's pure math.
2: No pressure. Yeah.
0: Yeah.
2: I'll do it.
0: Okay. 16 minutes and 20 seconds.
1: Yep.
2: That's a long time.
1: That's where we're at.
2: But I will try my best.
3: So is that where we're the official? Is that where we're going, the over-under?
1: I'm fine with that.
2: I'm going to give it my best shot.
3: That's all you can do, Molly.
2: Yep.
1: Actually, we should round up to 17 because that was going to add in another 100 bucks. So we'll just round up to 17 minutes, I think.
3: Okay, 17 minutes. We'll say 17:01.
1: Okay.
0: Would you like some encouraging text?
2: Yeah.
0: This one rolls in from Darren. Says, let's hope Molly does better than Nebraska football. Oh, well.
2: Me too.
0: I thought it was encouraging.
2: I mean,
0: encouraging you to do better. Wait, why is it Comrade involved in this challenge? He is the artist formerly known as Comrade. He has gained his citizenship and his patriotic pride back. He earned that back. He fought for it. He wanted it. He's a proud American
1: sometimes.
0: Again.
1: Sometimes I need a break. After eating sardines and...
0: There you go, another one. I said Conrad, attempt the challenge with her.
1: Why am I getting roped into everything?
0: People like to see you do challenges, man.
2: Can you?
1: No, I'm busy.
0: Howard in Huntsville, if Molly goes at least 30 minutes, she needs to try out for Survivor.
2: 30 minutes.
3: Neil in Moulton, he has tweeted in, and he says she'll blow that time out of the water, 17 minutes.
1: There you go.
2: I like how I have people betting that I'm going to be able to bounce for 3 minutes, and then I also have 30 minutes. Those are two very different.
3: I said 36 minutes.
2: Yes.
3: So do not disappoint me.
0: Here's another one. Best of luck, Molly.
2: Thank you.
0: This one. Just ran off the page. Molly was a dancer. She has balance and leg strength. I say at least 20 minutes. If Molly goes 30 minutes, Conrad has to do the one chip challenge again.
2: Ooh.
1: Molly, please don't go more than 30 minutes.
0: Zach in Huntsville asking, do people forget that she was a cheerleader slash dancer?
2: That's still a long time.
0: Slash tightrope walker.
2: No.
0: Drake says, just think about the shoes BB and Mary got you, Molly.
2: Oh, yeah. I wish I had those on right now.
0: And here's a good luck, Molly, break a leg, laughing, crying emoji. We're pulling for you.
1: Thank Wait,
0: you.
1: Did I miss? I think somebody, was it Steve who had texted in?
0: Oh, yes, Steve.
1: Something that I think was very enticing for Molly in this challenge.
2: And what was the amount of time that he gave me?
1: Steve?
2: Yeah.
0: He says if Molly can last at least 30 minutes, she'll receive another Hello Kitty gift.
2: Wow.
0: You can add to your collection.
1: That is, I mean...
2: pretty solid.
1: Hello Kitty, and you help the kids. Like, that's a good Wednesday.
0: Mm-hmm. We got another bless you, Molly.
2: Thank you.
0: No, I don't know what that's supposed to mean.
2: I did sneeze earlier. And
0: generally, yes. So. I want you to be blessed. But yeah. Is that because you have to work with us?
2: Well.
0: Yep, Molly goes at least 30 minutes. A lot of people thinking you go at least 30 minutes.
2: I know.
0: There's a 22 minute.
2: Okay.
0: All right.
3: So the Big Biscuit, he has tweeted into the show.
0: Yes, Randall. Thank you. Not going to read your text, though.
3: He says, Pat Smith Radio, there's a huge chance her body isn't ready as soon as she lifts her leg. She puts it back down under 5 seconds ends. Does she get a mulligan if so?
0: No, what now? She does what?
3: So what he's saying is that she might lift her leg and then all of a sudden she goes back down.
0: Oh.
1: Yeah, you get a mulligan until you're sturdy.
3: Yeah, okay. I agree with
0: okay.
3: that.
0: Yeah.
2: Until I'm sturdy. Okay.
3: Yeah, so the Big Biscuit, to answer that question, Big Biscuit, we all know, Casio kid. You remember Casio?
0: Mm-hmm.
3: Casio's a great guy. Absolutely. She will get a mulligan.
0: Dave says, I got faith Molly can last over 30 minutes. Stay positive.
3: I mean, unlike Conrad's challenges, we're not monsters.
0: No.
3: We like Molly. We're not hoping that she fails.
2: Thank you.
0: I think he is.
1: I'm very supportive of my teammate.
0: You didn't sell that very well.
3: No.
0: Try it again.
3: Really didn't. It was like he was reading a statement.
1: I am very supportive of my teammate, Molly.
2: Thank you.
0: You did it with a smile there. It was more believable.
1: I have faith. We all have faith in Molly.
0: By the way, a guy in Sri Lanka has a world record. He did it for 76 hours.
2: That's crazy.
3: Also, Hastings has texted in. This is a very good point by Hastings, by the way. Love how Molly does it for charity, but Comrade Conrad just takes the money himself.
0: Good point.
3: Didn't think about that, but he's absolutely right. Conrad threw that Venmo out in a heartbeat to do those toothbrushes.
2: Mm-hmm.
3: Meanwhile, Molly's not throwing out her Venmo. She's doing it for the kids.
1: How much food did we donate last Thanksgiving?
0: But to be fair, I do think that a lot of our listeners view Conrad as a charity.
1: Yes. Probably so.
0: Like, bless his heart. Send him some money, babe. He just put a random toothbrush in his mouth.
1: Rightfully so, yeah. Mm-hmm. They view me as more of a jester, whereas Molly's like an actual member of society. So.
0: Joe says, Conrad, don't let the Goon Brothers call you a communist.
3: The Goon Brothers. How did this start?
1: Because I called you a couple of goons earlier.
0: Hey, Joe, I didn't brag about taking a photo with AOC. I was on the flight. I didn't take the photo. I didn't pose with her. I didn't take the picture.
1: You look pretty happy in that picture.
3: He did. He looked very happy.
1: Starstruck, some might say.
0: You photoshopped me in that picture. My wife did take a picture with her.
3: Interesting.
0: It was interesting. I had no idea who she was until we got off the plane.
1: Right.
0: No, I'm being serious.
3: So you didn't overhear any of her political leanings whatsoever?
0: They were on the other side of the aisle.
3: Oh.
1: Well, yeah, they are.
0: Well, yes, but the other side of the airline aisle.
3: Oh,
0: on
3: this
0: plane.
3: I get it now.
0: And my wife keeps texting me, and she goes, you'll never believe who I'm sitting next to. And I'm peering out, and I'm like, okay, Who is that? I'm thinking, is this an actress? Then I do the quick Google tap, and well, I went,
1: some might say.
0: Yeah.
3: Hey, by the way.
0: What?
3: She just left the room.
1: She get nervous?
3: She's
0: throwing up?
3: She's freaking out.
1: Oh, okay. Well, she got 4 minutes, so.
3: I mean, she just like tapped and she looked at me. She goes, hey, I gotta. I said, okay.
0: Does she need rosin, you think? Does she need anything? Do we need to like tape up her ankles? What should we do? How can we help her?
3: Keep it down. I mean, seriously.
0: I'm just trying to help her.
3: I think some of the things Conrad has said has upset her, to be honest with you.
1: I've been nothing but supportive. Been all around the
0: world. You've been kind of a passive.
3: Yeah. Passive aggressive.
1: You see right through me. You see right through me.
3: All right, so before she gets back in the room, are we adjusting our times? What are we saying?
0: Nate the PT has fired this in. Best chance is barefoot on a flat floor. No rugs or padding. Slight flex in the knee and hip.
3: He just ignores my question.
0: Staring straight ahead at a single point. This is...
3: You're going 30? You're holding firm?
0: I'm not ignoring your question. We have a physical therapist that is offering advice on posture and pose and how she can achieve this challenge for the children.
1: We don't have a... kind of limited on the floor that we have here.
3: Yeah, that's what it is. It's a concrete floor with...
0: By the way, I did recommend barefoot originally. She says she's not going barefoot.
1: I would have gone barefoot.
0: Yes, you would have. But you stand in...
3: urine all the time.
1: Yeah, my feet are calloused.
3: She's still not back.
0: Faye has texted 3 minutes. In. Faye says, y'all, why is this Haskins guy always going after Conrad?
3: Haskins. That's his new name, Haskins.
0: Haskins.
1: Oh, thank you, Faye. I know you always stick up for me. Thanks for the underwear.
0: Yeah. Do you still have them?
1: They're in a special place, Ledger.
0: Is that what you call your waist?
1: How'd you know? How'd you know? Good guess.
0: All right. The props are in. The Vegas line has been set. Molly Robinson is nowhere to be seen.
3: She is nowhere to be found. Oh, wait. I think I see her. Hold
0: All
3: on.
0: Right.
3: Hold on.
0: Oh. We have proof of Molly?
3: She's talking to our HR person.
0: Oh, that's good.
3: That's not good.
0: Wonderful.
3: No.
0: Yep.
3: No, she's now making her way.
0: It's always seamless when Conrad does it, but now we've got HR.
3: Yeah. Let's see.
0: I don't feel like we're going to get in trouble.
3: How are we going to get in trouble?
0: I don't know.
1: The things that have happened on this show that we haven't gotten in trouble for?
0: That involved you.
1: That involved me. We're going to be fine.
3: All right, when we come back.
0: Why is HR?
3: Molly is stretching. She is now back in the studio. You need to call your neighbors, wake the kids up if they're asleep, because Molly's challenge is next.
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0: It is 12:17. Welcome back in. 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
1: East Side High.
0: If you're just now tuning in, what we're about to attempt, we're having a pre-show meeting this morning, and we're talking about baseball, talking about balance and properly hitting and making sure that your core is balanced and hand-eye coordination. And Molly, just in the conversation, she struck a flamingo pose, something that she used to do all the time when she was a four-year Letterman winner at the University of Nebraska.
1: Wasn't quite a Liberty, but it was more of a flamingo.
0: Yeah. And so she just said, and we were like, hey, how long do you think you can do that? She goes, I don't know. I've never done it before. And we said, you know what? That'd be pretty cool to try to attempt it during the show. And so we have had people text in the show. We've actually had people offer money to Molly's favorite charity if she is able to eclipse a certain number. Now, Conrad, what was the official number that we came up with? Is it 17 minutes and 1 second?
1: 16 minutes, 20 seconds.
2: Yeah, but then we have to round up for the kids. So it's 17 minutes and 1 second.
1: Okay.
0: 17 minutes and 1 second.
1: For the kids.
0: And so if you're watching on YouTube, Damian Mitchell is our official timekeeper and judge. And
1: Damian wears a lot of hats on the show now.
0: He does. So, yeah. So if you would, as you can tell, based on our system, if you're watching on YouTube, hey, let me ask you a question. Is there a way you can turn that off and it just on the, or is it just the big camera? Just the big camera? Okay. Or should she do it right here?
3: That's too much pressure.
0: Is it too much pressure?
1: Yeah. Okay. I don't want her falling through that window.
3: No, I don't. I mean, me neither.
1: Yeah. Okay. Yeah, that's a lot.
0: All right. So the way our software works here, it's if a microphone catches audio, I'm giving you a little bit behind the scenes,
1: yeah,
0: the camera will switch to that microphone. So obviously Molly.
1: Just a whimper or something.
0: Unless she makes a sound over there in the corner.
1: There you go.
0: Damian will be the one that will have to tap the mic.
4: Yeah.
1: DJ Damian.
0: Okay, so we are not going to do a play-by-play because that would be pretty boring of her just standing there. Right. Okay, so if we are ready, are you ready?
1: Yeah.
0: Okay.
1: Molly, you good?
0: Yeah, you tell us, like, when you start, he'll start the timer. Okay?
1: 2, 1.
0: Okay. So she has started.
1: It's good.
0: So we will obviously keep an eye on her.
1: Yep.
0: And see what's going.
1: Think of all the pleasant things. Hello, Kitty. Runs the sandwiches. Ooh. Hmm?
0: And Damian, make a noise so folks can.
5: Yes, Lord. Hello.
0: I know. Yeah.
1: There it is. Perfect posture right now. She's got really good form.
0: I tell you what. I got an idea.
1: Yeah. Do it on the fly. Boom.
0: Turn that on. Is it on? Okay, there we go. So now you can.
1: Never would have guessed that the pose would have been the easiest part of this challenge.
0: So as you can tell, Molly is in the doorway, and that's her pose.
2: Molly, I know you can't hear, but we're playing the Rocky music to inspire you.
0: Yeah, the Rocky music is playing in the background.
1: You look like a little Dan Campbell there in the doorway. With kneecaps.
0: So as Molly is...
1: Look, she it's kind of like she's... Yeah.
0: She's just standing there.
1: She's comfortable.
0: Yeah.
1: How many minutes?
6: We're at minute 25.
0: Minute 25.
1: This is easy.
0: Minute 25 for Molly.
1: You got like 15 more of those. That's good.
0: Yeah, she'll be fine.
1: All right.
0: Any more text messages coming in? 205-834-9450.
1: Somebody asking me to tweet out a photo of what Molly is doing. Don't have YouTube access. So if we can put that up, Twitter, Instagram.
2: Pat is all over it.
1: MySpace.
2: The good news is Molly's already surpassed the one person that said she would choke after 93 seconds.
1: Yeah, where's that guy? Where are you, naysayer?
2: Yeah.
0: Hater. Yeah, she's doing good.
6: 2 minutes in.
0: 2 minutes in, huh?
1: This is great. All right. We'll keep you updated on Molly and her progress.
0: Yeah, we will send that out on Twitter. So, folks, if you're not watching on YouTube, you'll have an opportunity to see what she's doing on Twitter or X, whatever you like to call it. You doing okay?
3: The thing that hurts the most right now is
0: or her shoulder of holding her foot up. That's what she says. That's what's bothering her the most. Okay. All right. Very good. You can look at the video feed on the Jocks app. So if you do not have access to YouTube, just download the Jocks 94.5 app, and there you go. You can watch Molly standing in the doorway right now, and she is at 2 minutes and 49 seconds.
1: I've got some really good news for Molly. According to medical research, the inability to stand on one leg for 10 seconds might increase an increase in the risk of death within the next decade.
0: Wow.
1: So you're good.
2: That is very positive news.
1: That's awesome.
0: Yeah, that's
1: you just think about
0: good,
1: that.
0: Good news for Molly.
2: I will say we are receiving some texts now. People are concerned a little bit about the doorway and how that could potentially be used as a support of some
0: kind. No, she's good. Yeah, she's got both hands on her feet.
1: We're
0: she's
1: trying fine. To get a cross breeze where she's not, where she's actually getting some.
2: Yeah, no,
1: some nice air. Mm-hmm. Yeah. Yes. No, you haven't used a tap
0: no,
1: yet.
0: No, she does. This she is, does have one tap that we will allow.
1: You've already surpassed like three of the times that people thought you would get.
0: You're bored? Well, if you wouldn't happen to hold your foot, you could sit there and look at Twitter.
1: Molly eclipsed Conrad's donut challenge at 36 seconds.
2: That was not a good one for me.
0: It's kind of what it all
1: Let's
0: started.
1: Go, Molly. Hope you don't get a cramp. Oh, that would be tough. You get one of those in the bottom of the foot. Ooh. Yeah, don't lock out the knee. Oh, we had Nate, the PT, that actually texted into the show when you weren't in here, and he gave tips. He said, he recommended bare feet. You're not doing that. But he did say slight bend of the knee with the other knee. Okay.
0: Okay, we have sent it out on social media of the current pose that Molly has. So, got that covered. She's over 4 minutes. She's almost at 5 minutes now. See, 36 minutes is going to be a piece of cake. For this. That's what I predicted.
1: We could get a local sculptor if you equip 30 minutes. That could be your statue right there.
0: How do you feel? It's your shoulder?
1: Shoulder.
0: Do we need to do anything for you? You sure? Need a bean bag?
1: Smelling salts? Eye black. But a mouthpiece. All right, Molly, you look great.
0: Yeah, she's doing fantastic.
2: What are we at now? What's the count?
0: She is at 5 minutes and 34 seconds.
2: Oh, she's like a sixth of the way there. This is great.
0: Yeah. I mean, I'm thinking 1 o'clock, maybe.
2: That's only 34 minutes from now. She's got it.
1: She's making it look easy.
0: Very easy. Mama, like I said, when we were talking in the office before the show and just her posture and just the way that she was doing it naturally, I just think if you're not even thinking about it, just muscle memory. You know what I'm saying? Yeah, she hasn't used a tap yet. It's like calling a friend.
1: Yeah.
2: No pressure, but our YouTube audience has quadrupled since Molly started her challenge.
0: There you go. See, people on
1: YouTube. It's all the kids.
0: That's right. All the kids are tuned in.
1: They're watching Miss Molly.
0: They want to see if Molly can complete this challenge.
1: Come on.
2: They're going to get out early because of the bad weather, and they want to see Molly succeed before they get to go home.
0: Yeah,
2: because
0: they know that this is going to be a lot of money to the kids' schools. Yeah. Yeah, that was not a good move on your...
3: But I would rather, have it on so I'm not, freezing out here, so I'm not doing anything.
0: How's your shoulder? Shoulder good?
1: Do you need someone to fan you?
3: No, I'm good.
1: Okay.
0: What are you doing?
3: I set a
0: timeline. Oh.
1: Yeah. All right, we'll continue here on Three Man Front. We'll update you the progress of the challenge and maybe a record that's being set as we're witnessing it. It's Molly is... continuing to stand on one leg. She's approaching the 7 minute mark. Just past the 7 minute mark, tells us Damien. He is our field correspondent. So we'll keep you updated on that. Keep the text rolling in. More college football news you need to know about. Three Man Front as we continue on Jocks.
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21: Sometimes you can tell a lot about what someone wants to do offline by looking at what they do online. Let me tell you about Pinterest's first parenting trend report. Pinterest is a huge platform. They have 600 million monthly users, 80 billion searches per month. The report found a shift from the iPad kid era to now, when parents are actually more interested in real-world adventures and hands-on activities. The Global Trends and Insights lead at Pinterest told us, families are thoughtfully designing childhoods rooted in creativity, intention, and meaningful experiences. One psychologist we spoke to said he sees this as a reflection of parents' desire to build core capacities in their children: resilience, curiosity, self-regulation, empathy. These things don't grow automatically, but are built through lived experience. I'm Dr. Sanjay Gupta, helping you live a better life.
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0: Yeah, wrong mic. 12:31 here on Jox.
1: You got you now there.
0: Thank you, buddy.
1: Hey.
0: 11 minutes. Molly.
1: Molly's not, 11 minutes.
0: She did not tap her foot during the commercial break. So here we are. Do you need some water? Okay. All right. If you're watching on YouTube, you're watching on the Jox 94.5 app, you can see that she is standing in the doorway, and she has held that position for 11 minutes and 25 seconds.
1: Classic symptoms we're already seeing Molly starting to experience, as she conveyed to us in a break. Number one, she is now experiencing muscle tightness in the shoulder.
0: Yes. She said her shoulder was bothering her more than anything. She's holding her foot and leg up.
1: She's holding her foot and leg up.
0: Yeah.
1: Number two, she said that her foot that she's actually planted on is experiencing some discomfort.
0: Yes.
2: Hot flashes?
1: I'm not sure on hot flashes. No, the sweatshirt's fine. She's getting that cross breeze.
2: Okay, she's so, fine now?
1: Yeah.
2: Okay.
1: Yes. And the other thing is she's just trying to keep her mind occupied to keep from thinking about the every single second ticking by.
0: Right. Yep. There you see her. She's in the doorway, and she is holding that position now for over 12 minutes, 12 minutes and 18 seconds as we continue to roll on. More text messages coming
1: in. You could have
0: in.
1: Run three Kentucky Derbies by now. The texts are rolling in. 205-834-9450. There was nothing I can read from that one. nothing directed towards Molly. Can't read it.
0: It's more about Conrad. Conrad having issues as he typically does during these challenges, but Molly is hitting it out of the ballpark right now.
1: Tell Molly if she thinks of giving up, Iowa is rooting for her to fail.
0: She should have put on the Iowa hat that I have in my office.
1: Molly is already balanced on one leg longer than Mike Price coached at Alabama.
0: That is true.
1: Can she do Molly's Minute while doing the pose?
0: Yeah, that's what we should have done. You should have started watching next week's Molly's Movie Minute during this exercise. She honestly told us during a break that she's just bored. It's nothing physical outside of maybe her shoulder getting a little tight from holding. Yeah, she said she's like walking on a treadmill without a book or listening to her headphones. So that's where we are right now. Time is nearing 14 minutes.
1: You're doing great.
0: 1701 was the over-under that we set.
1: BB has thrown out a gift idea. If Molly wins this challenge, I'll surprise her with another Hello Kitty gift.
0: Look at that.
1: You're adding She's to the Hello up. Kitty collection.
0: She is racking up.
1: Drake says, you got this, champ. Says, thanks, Drake.
0: And by the way, we are also videoing this on a separate device in case somebody like Conrad would question whether she actually tapped down before the time is eliminated.
1: All right, how are we doing the Venmo? Because Jason said, send me the Venmo address. If she surpasses 17 minutes, I'm going to send the money like I said it was. You want it to who? Make-A-Wish? All right. Make-A-Wish is the charity of her choice.
0: So in Molly's Jason, name. Put it in Molly's name.
1: If you will put that in Molly's name, we thank you, and Make-A-Wish thanks you.
2: How long until we get to the donation?
0: We're at 15:15.
2: All right. So, and we put it at 1701, so...

0: but we got to make sure it doesn't turn into like. I mean, yeah, I mean, it can
1: not
0: be
1: a prop.
0: Like. Yeah, it's like a reset. It can't be a prop. The hardest part, she said, is holding her leg. That's what she says. Okay, we are now officially.
1: Molly is a beast. 15 minutes is no problem.
0: Over. We have now hit the over. So all of you betting in your office pools, she has hit the over.
2: Yeah, so whoever's got
1: a lot of
2: three,
1: hater. Yeah, hater.
0: Wow, Molly talking smack.
3: See, now the confidence is coming through.
0: Yep.
1: Yeah, it is.
0: A little arrogance.
1: Yeah. Starting to feel, yeah. Mm-hmm.
0: Yep. Coming out now. Seeing a side of her we haven't seen before.
3: That's right.
1: Molly is standing longer than me and Faye lasted on our wedding night. Whoa.
3: Ha! Snuck that one right in there, didn't they?
0: Wow.
1: At that point, you just have to read through it.
3: Yeah,
1: stop.
3: Yeah, no, you do.
1: He's got my. Yeah.
0: All right. Can we. Can we, are you good? All right. Here we go, folks. We are now over 18 minutes. We're going to run to our next break. When we come back, hopefully Molly will be in the same position.
1: If she hits 30 minutes, what can we get the donations to? Make-A-Wish is the charity. We want you to support this great cause. If Molly can make it another, what, roughly?
0: 11 minutes and 40 seconds.
1: Yeah. 205-834-9450. 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It's for a great cause, and we're doing it on a Wednesday.
0: Yes.
1: Three-man front, Jocks.
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14: There's something I'd like to talk to you about today, something that's been circulating on the internet that's become a real problem. 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Now, a couple things you should keep in mind. 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I'm Dr. Sanjay Gupta. 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

0: We have already set a record in the history of Birmingham radio.
1: She's doing great.
0: Molly Robinson is currently at 21 minutes and what? 22 minutes now since she began this challenge. She's not propped up against anything. She has been in the figure four position for over 21 minutes. People are texting in, support everywhere. We're trying to get her to 30 minutes, if possible. I think she can do it. Landrum was giving her some ideas, like going through all the teams in the Big Ten in her head, or maybe thinking about all the teams in the SEC. Just try to get your mind off of the pain, her shoulder pain.
1: This could catch
0: her
1: on.
0: Foot pain.
1: What Damian's doing right now, that's Surrender Cobra.
0: Yes.
1: What are you doing? So could that? This be like...
0: Why are you doing Surrender Cobra? Are you wanting this to end?
1: You already
0: what are
1: quit
0: you
1: him?
0: Doing?
2: I was just relaxing.
0: He just always does the Surrender Cobra. That's what he always does. Yeah.
1: Just chilling.
0: He's a Tennessee fan. He's used to doing that all the time.
1: Not paying attention to anything. Just crook back in his chair. You had Surrender Cobra. Could this flamingo pose, could this be something that's instituted in college football student fan sections across the country?
0: I think so. Challenge.
1: Yeah, the field goal flamingo.
0: We're at 23 and a half minutes right now. And she's going through the process. If you're watching on YouTube, you can tell that she is basically going through all the teams, I think, in the Big Ten and the SEC.
3: I'm doing
0: NFL right now. Oh, she's doing NFL now.
1: So okay.
0: She's going through each division. How about that? That's good.
1: All right. Hey, guys, love the show. Daily listener, 6A to 6P. We appreciate you. Go, Molly. Just focus on the next breath. Chop on and roll tide.
0: Over 24 minutes now.
1: I will pony up $200 to make a wish if she hits 30 minutes.
0: Oh, how about that?
1: There we go.
0: How about
1: make
0: that?
1: Make a wish is the charity. Jason. Hang on, we will get you a Venmo where you can send the money that we will send to Make-A-Wish, since that's going to be the best way to do it. Someone will text you. Steve from Tuscaloosa, ask a great question. Damian falling asleep on the job. Do we need ABS if Damian's not doing his job?
0: Are you good? See, I'm just impressed with her back. See, my back would be, honestly, the thing, because you see how straight her posture is?
1: Yep.
0: Her mother would be very proud of her right now.
1: Miss Reba has chimed in. Reba, thank you, by the way, for the birthday wishes and the very nice gift.
0: 25 minutes.
1: She said, this is Reba. You go, Miss Molly. Somebody's trying to give you ideas on how maybe to alleviate some of the stress on your shoulder. Can Molly stretch her hoodie pocket over, stick her foot in it so she doesn't have to hold it?
0: Ooh.
1: Ooh.
0: Now, hold on a second. Help. Oh, look at her face.
1: Look at that. Look at that.
0: Look at her face.
1: Your hand's free now. Now, work out the arm.
0: Oh, wow.
1: Yeah, probably not too much.
0: What do you think?
1: Hey, Mike.
0: Is that a win?
1: Looks like you got a new buddy.
0: Okay. All right. Man, that was a great idea. Why didn't Conrad think of that? Conrad just wanted her to fail.
1: Tucker asked, is anyone else's leg cramping or is it just mine?
0: Oh, it's making me miserable. Her back. I mean, the way she's got her back all straight. It's all...
1: Conrad would be cramping and peeing on his seat long time ago. Fair. Joey Mullins from Sanford. Chiming in, the way Molly was talking beforehand, I didn't know if she'd make my 15 minutes over and under. I underestimated her. Great job, Molly.
0: She's at 26 minutes and 25 seconds. I said 36 minutes. That's where I set the over-under.
4: We've got 9 minutes left in this segment. Just saying.
1: Ryan adding in, I think, a great observation. I bet the kids are a lot happier that Molly is doing this challenge instead of Conrad.
0: Poor Conrad. What's going on over there? Okay.
1: Someone texting in,
0: in a Darth
1: Vader voice. Impressive. Most impressive. Darren says, me and my buddy Ryan are locked in on this. Let's go, Molly.
0: Be careful now. You're getting all cocky over there. You start like swaying a little bit and then you go.
1: Keep it together. Keep it together, Molly.
0: We're at 27 minutes.
1: This one says, glad Molly could bring victory back to the jock station since Conrad couldn't do it. He should be her hands and hold her phone for her. I think that's a good idea.
0: What do you want Conrad to do?
1: Hey, Philip. Good afternoon.
4: Don't have to do that.
1: All right, so we got more $200 Make-A-Wish donations if she hits the 30 minutes. Jason, we will get back in touch with you. The others who are offering up very charitable donations to Make-A-Wish.
0: All right, we're at 28 minutes.
1: Well, we don't have to stop at 30.
0: No, we don't. But that was some of the folks said, hey, what's going on over there? What are you doing?
1: What's going on? Damien, make sure she's all right.
0: Yeah.
1: Don't get up out of your chair or anything.
0: Yeah, we don't want you to, like, strain anything.
1: I mean, it's got wheels. At least you could slide over there and pretend that you care.
4: So she hasn't even had to use her tap yet.
0: No.
1: No.
0: No. She has not used a tap.
4: So she's probably got another 30 minutes.
0: We gave her the option if she felt like she
1: this
0: was...
1: This is actually pretty incredible.
0: Who was the one that said 36 minutes? Thank you.
1: I said an hour.
0: You said 20 minutes.
1: In my head, I said an hour.
4: I heard it.
1: Earth time, it was 20 minutes.
0: See, she's getting all...
1: Yeah. Move that leg.
0: 29 minutes. We've just hit 29 minutes. And by the way... We do have a time-lapse video that is recording her, so during the commercial breaks, she has not cheated or done anything.
1: No.
0: She has been in this position the whole time.
1: See, that's just bragging.
0: Yeah, it is bragging. That's what I'm saying. She's getting all cute now, and then she's going to lose her balance, and then it's going to be over with.
4: See, that looks more difficult than what she was doing.
0: I know.
4: Before.
0: But see, did you see how her spine is? That's impressive. Very impressive.
1: If you had to use a Q-tip to clean out your ears, could you put the Q-tip between your toes and do it?
0: I
3: don't know. 30
4: minutes.
0: I don't know. She has now eclipsed 30 minutes.
1: You're halfway home, all.
0: You're halfway to an hour. To an hour.
1: That's the Alabama record. Are you sweating? Yeah. That means you're trying.
0: Just making sure you're not about to. Okay.
1: Okay. That was touch and go there. Dan Campbell's sweatshirt is off. Molly's sweating.
0: Yeah, she's her brow's getting a little shiny.
1: There's going to be yoga places all over Birmingham that are trying this weekend. Who needs puppies? We have flamingo yoga.
0: She is at 31 minutes.
1: What is that?
0: Oh, so
1: Sensei
0: she's
1: Molly.
0: Around.
1: Huh. Cobra Kai. I hear you.
0: Yeah. So she continues. No, we're good to the top of the hour.
1: Losing track. I'm caught up in the challenge.
0: Yeah. No, we are good.
1: All right.
0: As long as Molly's good, we're good. Any more Make-A-Wish?
1: Howard in Huntsville says, if y'all have Cash App, I have $6 in mine, and I'll send it if she makes 30 minutes. Thank you, Howard. Steve says, my hands are sweating. Okay. There it is. Uncle Jerry from Hayden, I got a great challenge for Conrad. Molly has set the bar. He should have to match Molly doing the Crimson Crane.
0: The Crimson Crane.
1: Yes.
4: I can't do that one. I can promise you that.
1: Keep it going. Hashtag girl power. I'm like this person. At this point, let's go for the record. We got snacks.
0: What'd she say about 35?
1: Somebody's saying we should ask for more donations, $1 per minute from other callers. Could possibly get enough to complete someone's wish. Thanks, Philip. Once again, if you would like to text into the show, 205-834-9450. We're setting benchmarks, times for Molly to hit, and people are pledging donations. The donation, the charity of her choice is Make-A-Wish. That's where these proceeds will go. So if you would like to do that, once again, 205-834-9450. Text in the minute mark you would like to see her meet or eclipse, and the monetary donation that you're pledging to go along with it.
0: She has now hit 33 minutes since this challenge began.
4: Somebody texted in. They said they just joined. Can you give a quick summary of what we've gotten from Molly today?
0: Absolutely.
4: It's been outstanding.
0: Yes, it sure has been. Very quickly, pre-show meeting today, we noticed that she was basically in this pose just as we were talking about balance and hitting in baseball. And we just kind of flippantly said, hey, how long do you think you could do that? Because you've been doing that for a while. And she goes, I don't know. I've never done it before. We said, hey, let's do it on the show. Why not? And so, 33 plus minutes ago, she started this standing in the doorway with her foot up. She's been in the figure four position this whole entire time. She's approaching now 34 minutes. And that's what we've got. I mean, she has not wavered at all. She's done incredible.
1: And she has. I thought at this point we'd get a lot more complaining.
0: No, she just said that her left foot is numb.
1: I think I'm just used to Conrad during the doing the challenges.
0: Yeah.
1: Because we get a lot of...
0: Yeah, whining. Let's just be honest.
1: Oh, I got to eat rotten fish.
0: Smells bad.
1: It's going to give me salmonella.
0: I don't want gravy dumped on me.
1: Don't cut off my toe.
0: Yeah.
1: Weak.
0: That's a listener. That's not Conrad. As we are watching Molly in the doorway here at Three Man Front. So that's how she's probably going to lose this challenge by me making her laugh by one of my statements.
2: Dang, love it. Wasn't ready for it.
0: Sorry. As we're approaching now 35 minutes, I have not heard from Haskins. Has he texted in?
1: Where is Haskins?
4: I haven't heard from him.
0: Okay, well, Molly, I got some news for you because you can't tap out before we come back at 1 o'clock.
1: No.
0: So you've got at least another 5 minutes.
5: Don't worry about that.
0: We're worried about coming back and on live radio. That's what we're worried about. We are at 35 minutes and 12 seconds. Hopefully.
5: Nope.
0: Well, you're going to have to wait until at least 1 o'clock. Then you can tap out.
1: Ken in Minnesota, been driving since 4 a.m., was starting to feel a little sluggish. Not anymore, thanks to Miss Molly.
0: There
1: you're
0: go.
1: Doing it for people, not just for the kids, for motorists around our great country. Come on, Molly. Dig deep. Go Big Red. Runs us for everyone. Three-man front, we continue. Molly continues next.
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13: A Better Life with Dr. Sanjay Gupta.
14: In recent years, scientists have really dialed up the urgency to understand PFAS, sometimes referred to as forever chemicals because of how long they take to break down. The latest study found these chemicals may be aging men in their 50s and 60s a bit faster than men who are younger or older or women of any age. Experts we talked to said the accumulation of PFAS may lower testosterone levels in men, impair sperm quality, and increase risks of testicular and kidney cancer. Women, it seems, just seem to be able to clear PFAS faster. Now, whether you're a man or a woman, trying to limit your exposure is a great idea. Three ways to do that. 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

0: Landrum Roberts, Pat Smith, Conrad Van Order, Molly Robinson. This is Three Man Front on Jocks.
1: All right, it is 1 o'clock. We begin hour number 4 of Three Man Front. For those that are watching on YouTube, we appreciate you watching for the last almost 40 minutes as you're watching history be made in the Birmingham studio of WJOX Radio. Molly Robinson, she has been in the figure four position for now 40 minutes and 34 seconds. She cannot feel her left foot that has been stationary for over 40 minutes. And so we are in a situation now where she's already set the record. So it is now just the fact of her, how long does she want to persevere? And she just told us during the commercial break, Landrum, that we're getting close. We're getting close. Not that she hasn't done a fantastic job, but once again, she cannot feel.
2: She knows her limitations.
1: Yeah.
2: And at this point, we're more concerned about extra injuries happening. Because it actually happened to me, and I told you, calling a conference baseball tournament. It was an all-day thing. The host school, who you would be very familiar with, I did it. They had like a makeshift because the press box was too small, and I was set up in the stands. By the end of the last game, got out of the park, started at 9 a.m., got out of the park at 11:30 that night. My foot was, and my leg was completely asleep, turned my ankle. So the next morning, I'm next to one of the relief pitchers on the training table getting worked on. We don't want that to happen.
1: Okay, so we are at almost 42 minutes. Now, Molly, how are you feeling? What do you, at this point in time, it's just kind of like.
3: I can't feel my foot.
1: You can't feel your foot.
4: Probably a good thing at this point.
1: Yeah. She also kind of told us that if she would have been allowed to maybe switch legs.
3: Oh, if I could switch legs. Yeah.
1: She said she could have done 2 hours. Maybe that's for another day.
4: I mean, she could switch right now. We got an hour left.
5: Let's do the
1: 45. You got it. Okay, so, yeah, Molly, you got to get to 45. You got to.
2: That's why I said 45. It's just a solid number.
4: What are we at right now?
1: Yeah, 42 minutes and 26 seconds.
4: Oh, that's nothing. 2.5 more minutes.
1: 2.5 more minutes. Yeah. Oh, that was.
2: Wow. 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
1: We're at 43 minutes and 54 seconds as Molly continues the challenge standing in our doorway. If you're watching on YouTube or the Jocks 94.5 app, you can see that she has been in this position for the entire 44 minutes. Damien has been our official timekeeper and the official. And he has confirmed to all of us that she has not even used a tap in regards to
2: she can just keep going.
1: Maybe keeping her hand on maybe the door frame to try to keep her balance. But that has not even been the case here. So she is
2: trying to get to 45.
5: 36.
2: And you've got the Michael Jordan, somebody reminding us, Michael Jordan 45 Barons jersey.
3: Oh, that's right.
5: Exactly.
1: Yeah.
2: Do you have a number 50 jersey?
1: Do you have an hour jersey?
2: Drake reminding us, make sure you guys stop and get what you need when you get off work because the weather is going to get bad. Yes,
1: that is.
2: Be weather aware.
1: Okay, Molly, you are 5 seconds away from 45. So my next question is, when? Just give us an idea of when you were thinking about.
3: Ready?
2: No.
1: She tapped out.
2: She tapped
1: what was the official time?
2: 45
1: minutes and 5 seconds.
2: All right, that's strong. That's strong. Proud of you. Good job.
4: Very impressive.
2: Yeah, it was. 45 minutes and 5 seconds.
1: All right, so
4: we can get some post-game reaction.
2: My original guess was 20 minutes. It was 20 minutes.
4: I was about to say, I think I was 30, you were 20, Pat was 36. So Pat had the most faith, but apparently none of us had enough faith.
6: I need to elevate my foot for a second.
2: Yep.
6: Yeah. That was a long time.
1: Wow. So your foot's still asleep?
6: Yeah. Well, guys, that was fun.
2: You want to race down the hall?
6: No. No.
2: Damien, make sure you film that.
4: So if you were to walk right now, would you fall down, you think?
1: Doesn't feel great, yeah. But
2: you're walking like one leg shorter, so it feels like that, I guess.
6: Yeah. Like, you know when your foot falls asleep and it's like pins and needles? That's what my foot feels like right now. So. But hey, I did it.
1: You did. You absolutely did it.
2: Nice job, Molly. Everyone is proud of you. That text you. Rolling in.
6: Thank you.
2: Let's see. All right. Keep the text rolling in, 205-834-9450.
1: So the official time that I have just been handed by the officials, 45 minutes and 5 seconds.
4: Very impressive.
1: 45:05.
4: Dare I say, Pat brought it up earlier, a Birmingham media record, but probably one that will never be broken.
1: No.
6: I don't think
1: no,
6: so.
1: It will not.
2: Someone's saying that Conrad could probably beat her for longest flatulence. And I would tell you that no, I would probably win that one.
4: Yeah, I think that's Landrum.
2: So,
4: hey, did we ever get the monitors that you were working on?
2: I haven't heard back.
4: Oh, yeah. Okay.
2: The study?
4: Yeah.
2: The smart underwear?
4: Yeah.
2: I don't know.
4: Maybe one day.
2: I'm all about it.
6: I'll be honest, that flew by.
4: Yeah.
6: It went a lot quicker than I thought it would.
2: Molly, hands down, best athlete at Jocks.
1: There you go.
4: Yeah, no doubt about
2: great
4: that.
2: Great job, Molly. You're awesome.
6: Thank you.
2: Fat Joe says, I'm donating blood, so I cannot finish watching. I can't have my phone on. How long does she end up making it? That was pretty impressive.
4: 45 minutes and 5 seconds. I definitely thought he was saying he was donating blood instead of money to make a wish. I thought that's
6: we'll
4: where we
6: that.
4: Were going
6: we'll
4: with that.
6: That.
2: Yeah, Conrad, I hate to know what your next challenge is. Molly just put a lot of pressure on you, Drake. Yeah, you're right. More Bravo, Molly, USA, USA, USA.
4: Jack Hughes would be proud.
2: Yes, yeah, someone asking, is there an official World Guinness record to stand on one leg? Yes.
6: Oh, yeah.
2: Yeah, there's a record.
6: And it's crazy.
2: It's 76 hours and 40 minutes. It was done in Sri Lanka. Molly just, BB just sent in the Hello Kitty, so you're getting to add to your Hello Kitty collection.
6: Sweet.
2: Very entertaining text. Thank you for all of them and the monetary donations. We will get to you and tell you how we're going to handle that so we get the fine folks at Make-A-Wish. Those charitable contributions. Thank you, our great Jocks listeners.
6: Yes, thank you, everyone.
2: Thanks,
6: you.
2: Molly, and mm-hmm. thanks to your leg and your feet.
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10: When it comes to the myriad reasons people don't get enough exercise, psychologist Diana Hill has heard them all. She's the author of a new book with a great title, I Know I Should Exercise, But... 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She told us that she encourages people she works with to shift from an either-or mindset to a both-and mindset. Hill herself uses time at her son's baseball game to walk around the field cheering him on instead of sitting on the sidelines. She also recommends setting up your space at home, at work, in the car to facilitate movement. So every night before I go to bed, I lay out my workout clothes next to my bathroom sink, so they are waiting there for me as a good reminder. I'm Dr. Sanjay Gupta, helping you live a better life.
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0: 114, three-man front. Molly has completed the challenge. Thank you for those who donated the charity of Molly's Choice Make-A-Wish. If you're just joining us, it was a challenge, physical challenge. Came up organically before the show. Molly had to stand on one leg without setting, placing, resting, whatever, getting any relief for as long as she could. She made it 45 minutes and 5 seconds.
1: Not bad.
0: How do you feel, champ?
1: I feel good. I just took a lap around the building to get some blood flow back in my leg.
0: How's the foot?
1: It feels good now that I walked on it some. I'll probably be sore tomorrow.
0: How many different points? Just be honest. How many different points were you thinking about quitting?
1: The first time was at probably 30 minutes. Okay. Once I hit 30, I was like, okay, I'm done.
0: I don't know if it was like, some mornings, if I'm in a cardio routine, first 5 minutes can be brutal, and then it's cake.
1: Yeah, once I got past the first five, that like I kind of found a sweet spot. And I was like, okay, I can balance here. I know I can. And I did.
0: Yeah, you did.
1: For 45 minutes.
0: Yeah, so, and I've reached out of the way that we're going to have to do this. Venmo is the easiest way for most of us to transfer money in a means like this. But Make-A-Wish does not have Venmo, so we are arranging it where we have let those listeners know the Venmo account they can send it to, and then we will write the check or however Make-A-Wish wants to do it. We will make sure that every single penny is sent to that very worthy cause. So we appreciate all of you, a lot of you texting in throughout the show. We always appreciate your interaction each and every day, 205-834-9450. Conrad has not been left out of this fray. He caught some shrapnel in the fun of Molly completing the challenge. But I think that what we've learned here is Conrad's got pretty thick skin, and Conrad is ready to take on a challenge himself.
2: Oh. Yeah, sure.
1: What challenge?
2: The box on Monday.
1: No.
0: The box.
2: That's a challenge each and every week.
0: Yes, yeah, curiosity crate.
2: Would you rather do that, Molly, or sub in for a celeb curiosity crate appearance?
0: Yeah, you're a celeb now. You've conquered the challenge.
1: No, see, that's the thing. He's trying to twist
0: Molly,
1: this on me.
0: The winner from the flamingo challenge?
1: No, this is Conrad's curiosity crate, not Molly's curiosity crate.
2: A couple tweaks here and there. You know.
0: Molly Mull's what it is. All right, he sees good, he sees bad. Apparently Conrad has seen something bad. Big shocker there. This is the worst thing Conrad's seen. Hey, little quick out of the gate there.
3: The worst thing I've seen.
4: Been in quarantine, and like I need to get out and party. Woo! What's better than beach and a few drinks and Jeeps? Man, it can't be better than that. Law enforcement's definitely made their visitability and made people chill out and not be as crazy. The cops are doing their job as long as they don't be mean to people who are actually being innocent. Then I'm all gravy, baby.
2: A little eager there. I was excited for
0: this
2: one. Very excited for this
0: one. Slow start.
2: So you know that this is bad when what I'm about to share with you, this is not what we had discussed, Landrum. This is actually something pro Boston Red Sox. So you know it's bad if I'm going to be defending the evil Boston Red Sox. And I know Molly's had a great day, but we are going to have to talk about the Detroit Tigers here for a second.
1: Yeah, I knew this was coming.
2: Yeah. I saw this last night. I'm sure many of you saw it as well. But in a game last night, the Detroit Tigers were defeated by the hated, evil Boston Red Sox. And in the process of that win by the Boston Red Sox yesterday, you had Framber Valdez on the bump for the Detroit Tigers. Well, he was not having a great day on the mound, and that came to a close when he gave up back-to-back home runs to Wilson Contreras and Willier Abreu of the Boston Red Sox. So we're going to use a little bit of an audio aid here. So this comes from the broadcast of the game last night. I believe this is the Tigers broadcast. We'll let you listen in here, and then we'll be right back.
5: Jock. Trevor Story is going to get drilled. That's tired. After the back-to-back home runs, Valdez plunks him, and some of the Red Sox coming out.
6: That's
5: and some
6: so
5: of the
6: tired.
5: Tigers coming out. And both benches are emptying.
6: You can't get them out till you throw at them. What
5: and
6: a joke.
5: Red Sox bullpen is about to enter this thing, too, as they race across the outfield grass. No punches or anything thrown.
6: No, the one guy who caused it's hiding in the back.
2: So there you have it. That's from the broadcast last night. As you can tell, Framber Valdez, he takes out his frustration on one Trevor Story of the Boston Red Sox after giving up the back-to-back home runs, leads to a benches clearing, I guess not a brawl, because as you heard in the clip there, no punches were actually thrown, but he was ejected, and Framber Valdez, the pitcher there for the Detroit Tigers. But he actually also drew the ire of one manager, A.J. Hinch, his very own manager there, who's also a cheater, from the Detroit Tigers. A.J. Hinch, after the game, said, quote, "We play a really good brand of baseball here. That didn't feel like it. It's not judging intent. I have no idea. But I know when you go out on the field and you end up sort of in those confrontations, you usually feel like you're in the right, and it didn't feel good being out there. So I understand their frustration," talking about the Red Sox. "I understand the moment, and it was a low moment of a frustrating night for us." So I know we spent a lot of time talking about the unwritten rules of baseball and the way that things work, right? You know, you plunk somebody's star player, well, then they're probably going to plunk yours the next time he comes up in the order. That's just the way that baseball is played. This is not the way that baseball is played. You're having a rough night. You're giving up back-to-back bombs, and then you say, you know what? I'm going to go after the guy. And it was high. Like, he was he was headhunting.
0: Yes.
2: This wasn't, I'm going to plunk you in the
0: buttocks.
2: You've
0: got a lefty hitting the righty in the shoulder blade.
2: Yeah, you're going headhunting on this one, and that was a very bad look. But, you know, I guess we shouldn't be surprised when it's a former Houston Astros pitcher and how evil and corrupt that organization is.
0: So to compare the two situations?
2: Yes.
0: So when Ronaldo Lopez and Jorge Soler got into it, the Braves and the Angels.
2: Yeah.
0: A few weeks ago, right? You had Soler that had Lopez's number, hits a bomb early in the game, has success. Then Lopez attempts to just start overthrowing. He is going to get that gas by Soler. In attempting doing that, he loses his control, something that we had a Major League Baseball Hall of Famer tell me and Pat when Pat was emceeing the thing for Jim Cott, talking about, you know, the problem with today's pitchers, a lot of them are throwing harder than their arms are naturally supposed to throw. That was the case with Lopez and just losing control. Last night, and watching that was absolutely on purpose.
2: Yeah, that was not a good brand of baseball. I'd be curious. I don't know if, Pat, you saw the incident last night between the Tigers and the Red Sox, but I know you probably have some thoughts on the way that baseball should be played and the way it shouldn't be played, and last night was the way the game should not be played.
7: Yeah, and I was telling Molly earlier, if somebody had posted on social media, if you went and you listened to the Red Sox announcers, what their reaction was to the whole incident, and then listen to Detroit announcers were like, "Oh, there's nothing to see here. What's the big deal? He hit one guy."
2: Playing it off.
7: Just completely didn't go. The Red Sox announcers were ready to go on the field and fight, whereas the Detroit announcers...
0: Oh, they're calling everything... everything except for the P word.
7: Yeah.
2: Oh, yeah. They said it was weak and it was...
0: Guy who starts the fight hiding behind everyone else.
2: Yeah. No, it's... I know, that's exactly what happened. But, yeah, that was... It would take a lot for me to stand up and defend the Boston Red Sox, but what we saw last night was not great. It also probably didn't help. I don't know if y'all saw some of the additional footage that came out. I saw Eric Hosmer, the former first baseman for the Royals. He had a great breakdown of it. He was tipping his pitches the entire night. Like, it's on him. He was having a bad night because pretty obvious when he's throwing curveball, and the Red Sox, rightfully so, are calling it out to the guys at home plate, and that's the way the game goes. But, yeah, you don't go headhunting on a guy as payback for giving up back-to-back home runs. So a bad night there for Framber Valdez, and hopefully that doesn't happen again. Sorry, Molly, not to – I know you've had a great day. I didn't want to.
1: The way that Landrum felt last year about the Braves is kind of how I feel this year about the Tigers. Not good.
0: I think there's still hope, though, just based on the division that you're playing in.
1: We're just so hurt. We have a lot of injuries.
0: By the way, I don't know if I've asked you guys, have any of you ever been to a game at Fenway?
2: No, would love to.
0: I would love to, too. Me and my wife are talking about that. Is that, even in a down year, I know it's a confined ballpark, it's an ancient ballpark, that's a really tough ticket, any game you're going to?
2: My understanding is that don't they sell out pretty much every game?
7: Yeah, especially summertime is going to be very difficult.
0: All right, awesome.
2: Yeah, so that was the worst thing that I've seen.
0: Guess we're going to Opryland.
2: Go Red Sox, the only time I'll ever say that.
7: A little bit of news from your Atlanta Braves. This will be a familiar name with a lot of our listeners. Jim Jarvis, a member of the Alabama Crimson Tide from 2020 to 2023. He was recalled today by the Atlanta Braves, marking the first stint on a major league roster as his first game appearance will signify his major league debut. The former Alabama shortstop becomes the second former Tide player to reach the big leagues this season.
2: Yeah, Connor Prelip did it.
7: Yep. Jarvis appeared in 279 career minor league games prior to his first call-up. He posted a .252 average, 55 doubles, 6 triples, 12 home runs, 124 RBIs. The California native received the big league promotion after a career-best start at the plate in Triple-A Gwinnett, where he compiled a .305 batting average in 33 games this season. So the Braves have called him up. He was an 11th-round selection, the 320th player selected in the 2023 Major League Baseball draft, and he's going to make his Major League debut with the Atlanta Braves. So how about that? 11th rounder.
0: Yep, and cool. Jose Azokar has been designated for assignment, so welcome Jim Jarvis. Very similar, eh, but it's not the same, Jim. It's a little bit different. I think he gets confused.
2: He'll figure it out. Sharp kid, I'm sure.
0: Oh, he looks like a good kid. We'll take him. I think he's going to be good. Good for the clubhouse.
2: Hey, it's a good clubhouse to be in right now.
0: Is he playing this afternoon?
2: Oh, yeah. First pitch for y'all is, what, about an hour away?
0: 3:10 is what I saw. I don't know. I get confused when they're out there. Yeah. I watched it until the very end last night.
2: I said, that was a late night for you.
0: It was a late night.
2: Yeah.
0: This weekend will be a little bit easier because it's the weekend and we got the Dodgers.
7: How about the Auburn softball team? They win again today.
0: Whoa!
7: Today they knock off the sixth seeded, I should say, the Texas A&M Aggies 11-8. So Auburn will now advance.
0: They have won half as many games as they did all of the regular season in the conference tournament.
7: They will now go on to play the 3-seed, the Florida Gators, tomorrow. To Auburn having back-to-back wins. They beat the 11-seed yesterday, Mizzou, and they beat the 6-seed, the Texas A&M Fighting Aggies, a little while ago. 11-8, the final there. A 4-run second inning for the Auburn softball team as they will continue to play on in Lexington, Kentucky at the SEC softball tournament. So, Bama is awaiting the winner of the game that's being played now between Mississippi State and Arkansas.
2: Yep, they're the number 2 seed in the tournament. Very good year for Patrick Murphy and the ladies.
0: Another side note, another $100 just came in for Flamingo Molly donation.
1: Flamingo.
0: Yep. Racking it in.
2: Does it feel good?
1: Feels good to sit.
2: Yeah.
1: But it also feels good to help the children.
0: Yeah, think about all the smiles.
1: That feels even better.
0: Faces, right? Yeah. Mm-hmm. Yeah, good job. Questions from Pat. We'll try to answer those questions. Pat Ponders, on the way. You don't want to miss it. It's next.
8: 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I love that you're home from college. I've missed you.
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0: It is 1:31. It's been a fantastic show today. Appreciate everybody participating. Talked a lot about the American Football Coaches Association, their recommendations on potentially a 24-team playoff, an adjustment of the college football calendar, and a dissolve of any type of conference championship game. So we spent a lot of time talking about that. Tomorrow on the show, we'll have Rodney Orr from Tider Insider. He'll be one of our featured guests, along with former Auburn DB Rob Pate. Also, friends of Rickwood, Gerald Watkins, he'll be on the program. Big announcement coming up today as Major League Baseball is going to announce the rosters for MLB's East-West Classic, which will be held at Rickwood Field on June 19th. Remember, the game was last year, so the rosters will be announced today, and Gerald Watkins will be one of our guests tomorrow, as we'll talk about that very special event and how you can get tickets, as that will be another wonderful event there at Rickwood Field going on as MLB's East-West Classic. CC Sabathia, heavily involved in that. He'll be back in Birmingham representing his team. Him and Chris Young, those two guys will be captains of their individual teams.
1: We always have a great time when we're together, me and CC.
0: Yes, you do.
2: Yeah, you do.
0: You do.
1: Y'all were there for it.
2: Mm-hmm.
1: Yeah.
2: You sat right next to him.
1: Mm-hmm. Right in front of him. It was great.
2: You tried to eat a meatball off his plate. Pat slapped her hand, so we don't do that in public. How about our friends at Stark Exterminators? Summer months are approaching, and right now it's spring. The weather's warming up. What does that mean? That means the stinging, itchy insects in your yard, hopefully not in your house. Well, our friends at Stark Exterminators, first of all, they've been family-owned for over 62 years. It's a company that originated right here in the South, and they're there to take care of you. 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
0: All right, let's do some Pat Ponders on this Wednesday on Jocks.
3: I want to know what you're thinking. Tell me what's on your mind.
4: It's time for Pat Ponders.
0: All right, question number one. 80-year-old Orioles broadcaster and Hall of Fame pitcher Jim Palmer, he had never eaten a chicken wing his entire life. So last year, he made a bet with his fellow broadcaster, Kevin Brown, that he'd eat a chicken wing if the Orioles hit a grand slam in a game in which he was broadcasting. Well, it happened 2 weeks ago. And then immediately, the crew brought Palmer wings live on the air. This is what Palmer said. He says, these are pretty good. What have I missed all of these years?
2: What in the world?
5: Wow.
2: Is that how he did all? That's how he stayed so svelte doing the underwear commercial.
0: Yeah. 80 years old, never tried a chicken wing until the Grand Slam was hit a couple weeks ago while he was broadcasting. So it got me thinking, name a food you've always wanted to try, but until this point in your life, you've never tried.
2: Escargot.
0: Okay.
2: Because it's fancy, and I don't think I would like it, but I want to try it to see if I like it.
5: I've tried it.
2: Okay.
5: It's not bad.
2: Good.
0: Mm-hmm. All right, so what food for you, Molly, that you've never tried?
5: I'll have to think. I don't know.
1: Probably duck for me.
2: Mm-hmm.
1: Yeah. Never had duck. Have y'all had it?
0: I've had duck.
1: Is it pretty good?
0: Yeah.
2: Not my fave.
1: What? Comparable to like chicken.
0: I mean,
1: or
0: I hate to say it, but yeah, I mean,
2: kind of like dark meat.
1: Dark meat chicken. Okay.
2: Little gamier though.
1: See, I feel like that because I feel like maybe I'm wrong.
0: Have you
1: this
0: had
1: is
0: pigeon?
1: Where I've seen it.
5: No
1: pigeon. Never. Definitely not.
2: I've had rattlesnake. There's a lot of little bones. It's annoying, it's like chicken.
1: Like fried or. How was it prepared?
2: How did he do it? It was a wild game cook-off we did with the AWF, and somebody brought that. We had rattlesnake tacos is what we had.
1: Okay. Interesting.
2: But no, it was, I think it was smoked. We smoked it on the smoker. Or John did, the guy who was head of our cook team.
0: All right, besides something pickled, because you love pickles.
5: No.
0: What else would you want to try?
2: I said no.
5: See, this is hard because I keep thinking of the unique foods that I have had. Like, I've had caviar. I've tried escargot.
0: Have you eaten oysters?

0: On Sunday night, ESPN's Chris Fowler was the TV host for the U.S. Open Polo Championship final on ESPN2. If you were given 1 month of intensive training, which horse-based sport do you think you could actually become respectable in? I'm going to give you the three. Horse racing, polo, or show jumping. 1 month to train. Which one of the three do you think you could become respectable? I didn't say you would win anything, just you would be respectable and not kill yourself.
1: Show jumping. I had a friend in college that used to do that. She doesn't anymore, but she was really good at it.
0: Dressage, is that what it's called?
1: I think so.
0: Okay.
1: So she could be my trainer.
2: This might be my ignorance coming out, but I feel like it would be horse racing because
3: that's what I was thinking. Just hang on.
2: Yeah, I was about to say that's primarily the horse.
1: You guys are too tall, though.
2: Too tall for any of them, probably.
0: So which one? Horse racing?
3: I'm
0: going to
3: go horse racing.
2: Yeah, because I feel like
3: I'm going horse racing.
2: You're just banking on having a good horse.
0: No, that's. I'm asking you, which one do you think if you trained for a month that you would actually be respectful? Are you saying horse racing? I'm not saying which one's the toughest. Which one do you think you could do and be respected?
2: Yeah, horse racing, because I think let the horse do its thing.
3: Yeah, horse racing. I'll go horse racing. I think polo would be too tough, especially with the back, leaning down, leaning over.
2: I was about to say, you just hanging on for dear life while you're knocking the ball off the side of the... I'd fall.
3: And then the jumping, I would screw up the horse. I would like throw off the horse's rhythm or the timing. We'd end up going into the thing of water. He'd roll over on me.
2: Yeah, it'd be a whole thing. Yeah.
3: Definitely have to put the sheet on me. The horse would be fine.
0: Question number three. The Vancouver City Council has approved launching an expression of interest process to identify a qualified ownership group willing to pursue a Major League Baseball expansion franchise for the city of Vancouver. Now, the step positions Vancouver to formally enter the MLB's potential expansion race as the league considers adding two teams by the end of the decade. Should Major League Baseball look to the Pacific Northwest for a Canadian team or go back to Montreal?
3: I don't feel like we need another team in Canada. So that was really problematic, especially during a pandemic.
2: Yeah.
3: So if we had the option of going and trying it in Vancouver or doing it in Montreal, I would say Montreal.
1: Yeah, I would say bring back the Expos.
2: Yeah, been there, done that. I think people would get excited.
3: That fan base got screwed. Their team left.
1: Mm-hmm.
3: Well, they actually supported their team.
2: Well, I look at... you know, what the NBA is doing right now, and they're about to have another team back in Seattle. Like, people are going to be pumped for that because they had one.
3: Right.
2: Then it was taken away from, especially if they call them the Sonics or Supersonics or, you know, if they go back to that. Yeah, I think we have to go back to Canada for a
3: team. We also have to think about how these places, when these franchises left, a lot of those cities, those cultures, the melting pot that is, those have changed. You don't have the same fans there. Maybe the hunger is different.
2: Correct me if I could be way off on this. The last time we had the strike in Major League Baseball before the Expos went away, weren't they like the best team that year?
3: Yes.
2: And so,
3: no doubt.
2: Yeah. And so it's like an opportunity to.
0: They might have won the World Series.
2: Exactly. Yeah. Wow. So
3: they should have won the World Series if they'd have played it out.
2: Yeah.
3: On paper, they should have.
0: Mm-hmm. The problem with Montreal, as is detailed in the documentary that you can watch on Netflix, is that they do not have a viable plan for a stadium, like zero. They cannot play where they used to play.
3: No.
0: I mean, they played some exhibition games over the last couple of years. The place is a cesspool.
3: The place would make the Astrodome today look appealing.
2: Ah, gotcha.
0: It's horrible.
2: Yeah, just build it, and they will come.
0: So that was the problem before. I mean, they had everything in place to build a stadium there on the St. Lawrence River, and it got blown up, and the rest is history.
3: Players would hit the ceiling. A couple of players hit the ceiling with balls.
0: Yeah. Yep. Sure did.
3: Hey, yeah. Champs wear blue. There it is. Coach Bill Clark. Has he heard about Molly's feet? I guess that's why she got the Coach Safely hat.
1: I just told him.
3: Oh, yeah.
1: I said, Coach, you're never going to believe what I just did.
0: Wow, that's a good hat.
3: Did he tell you he was really proud of you?
1: He did.
0: That's a good-looking hat.
3: Yeah, he's always coaching.
0: Why are they getting these good-looking

0: has.
1: Steve, bring us some gear, please.
0: Where's our gear? Oh, good.
1: Hey, look at Steve Brown.
0: Look at that.
1: Look at this guy.
0: Yeah, sorry.
1: You're the man. How are
2: look
1: you?
2: Look at you.
1: I need help with my drive. My driver. You got me.
0: Right, brother, cool. Good to see you.
2: Got some goodies.
0: I didn't say
1: look at this.
0: This is big time
3: wow.
0: stuff.
3: Conrad, have you picked up you got the American Bureau?
4: No, Coach. Not this week. Maybe next week.
1: I love
4: week,
1: it. Coach Bill Clark just continues, just pile on.
0: That's
1: just,
0: right.
1: Yep. Don't miss a beat. That's just pile fantastic. On Conrad.
0: That's fantastic.
1: Thank you. Thank you, Coach.
0: Yes.
2: Yes, 45 minutes. I did it.
0: That's great. All right. Final question today comes courtesy of BB. A new use of artificial intelligence is catching attention in China, where young people are turning to technology to cope with breakups. Instead of moving on in traditional ways, some are choosing to recreate their formal partners in digital form using AI to mimic their partner's tone, catchphrases, and even subtle nuances. The digital ex can repeatedly exchange in conversations, making the experience feel more realistic. This sounds like emotional dependency going very wrong, but you'll doubt you'll see it used here in the United States. So the question by BB is this just plain creepy? There are ex-partners for a reason. What is your opinion about what China is doing for those trying to cope with breakups?
2: That's weird.
1: Creepy.
4: Yeah, I don't like that.
1: Time heals.
4: I feel like that's part of life.
2: Yeah, absolutely.
4: Like overcoming stuff like that.
2: Mm-hmm.
4: Nah, that's weird. That's like really weird.
1: I don't know, like how we process things and go through things. I'm gonna replace that with technology.
2: So you said they're using AI to help them cope with that?
0: Mm-hmm. Instead of moving on in traditional ways, some are choosing to recreate their former partners in digital form, using AI to mimic their partner's tone, catchphrases, and even subtle nuances about their personality.
2: See, now, if I found out an ex of mine was doing that, I would be even more, like, that would really solidify the ending for me.
4: Yeah. You can't explain that one away.
2: You can't, no.
1: It's weird. And then that becomes, are you going to be stalking me?
0: Yeah.
2: Yeah.
1: This is where fatal attraction comes in. If someone is willing to do that, don't you think?
0: Very much so. That is today's Pat Ponders. We will continue on this Wednesday edition of Three Man Front.
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14: We are finally starting to learn more things we can do to keep our brains sharp as we age.
10: A lot of people think crossword puzzles or Sudoku might do the trick, but the science doesn't really bear that out. What one recent study found, though, was that a certain type of brain training seems to have a significant impact on cognition as we get older. It wasn't memory or even problem-solving tasks that moved the needle. It was an interactive computerized game that tested the ability to recognize two separate images in faster and faster sequences. It's what we call a task of divided attention, in which you don't have a conscious strategy on how to improve. That's according to the study's lead author. You're just trying to do the best you can to figure out how to divide your attention. Now, the game in this study was called Double Decision, if you want to find it and try it out yourself. I'm Dr. Sanjay Gupta, helping you live a better life.
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0: Now, we all know the AFCA does not control the college football calendar, but the board does include coaches from a range of conferences and backgrounds whose voices normally carry weight. And I'm talking about Vanderbilt head coach Clark Lee. He's actually the president of the American Football Coaches Association. Oklahoma's Brent Venables of the SEC. He's on the 27-person board that made this recommendation. Craig Bohl, who is the executive director, he's the former head coach of the Wyoming Cowboys. He told ESPN that the board supports further CFP expansion, but not a specific number. He also went on to say, we just think that the conference championship games have kind of run their course, so why are we playing them? End of quote.
1: Does this change any of the current conferences' scheduling models and how they're coming up with scheduling on a rotational basis? If we're doing away with it, because that was some years in the Big Ten, at least, and likewise in the SEC, where there were two clear-cut favorites, but you never got to see them play during the regular season.
2: Mm-hmm. So now you're thinking maybe we get those more in the regular season, knowing that
1: I would hope
2: not
1: so.
2: The potential of getting them in. Yeah.
1: I would hope so. I hope it's not a situation where there's a team and they're really, really good, but it's clear that they drew just a cake schedule because of the way that things run in cycles.
2: And you can claim a regular season championship, but you didn't play any of the
1: right. We never got teams to see them in a title game.
2: Yeah.
1: Against clearly the other best team from that conference.
2: Yeah.
1: Now, I guess you can make the argument, all right, well, that's good. And probably it's not going to hurt the Power Four, but if you're a non-Power Four conference, do you like this? Not having a championship game?
2: See, and that's actually a really good point when it comes to the group of six teams now of, you know, determining who gets to go to the college football playoff. I would say that is the one place that those conference championship games do mean a lot.
1: Yeah, they do.
2: It's not like the Big Ten last year where it's, oh, whoever wins is going to be one and loses is going to be number two. Oh, no. It really means something.
1: We'll take the American. Let's just say you had Memphis and Tulane who were, you know, were right there neck and neck, and we never got to see that game. I guess it would be the highest one. But what if they were ranked, let's just say, 25 and 26?
2: Yeah.
1: Wouldn't you want to see that game if they didn't play it in the regular season?
2: Mm-hmm.
1: So you'll still have that. But if everybody's on board, Pat, and we're going to push this thing forward, let's do it. I love talking about 2027. Now with Major League Baseball and the potential that's going to happen there, I've ruled out 2027.
2: So did I misread this, Pat, where it said in part of the report from yesterday that part of this would be that the group of six, the conference champions from each of those conferences would be in
1: automatic qualifiers?
2: Yeah.
0: That was one of the
1: proposals. That was one of them, yeah.
2: I don't like that.
0: Yeah.
1: And there's two different, for people who have texted on the text line, there's a one proposal that says that they would reduce the number of bye weeks or open weeks from two to one. We currently have two, which is nice. And we go back to the one that we used to have. But there's another model that includes all of this that actually still has the two open moves.
2: I would think that'd be a hard thing to go back on.
1: Yeah. I'm all about starting the week or the season earlier.
2: Yeah, absolutely.
1: For what we do, whether it's on a daily basis here or, oh, let's do it. So is that the earliest that anybody's going to be able to start, or we still get a handful of Hawaiis that get to play on week sub-zero?
0: I believe that would still be open on the table in regards to playing those type of games. And we all remember the SEC started the championship game format. Roy Kramer came up with the idea. They pushed it in 1992 when the conference expanded. They had an opportunity to put them in divisions. The Big 12, they've been playing a championship game since 1996, the ACC since 2005, and the Big 10 was the last one to come on board because the Big 10 saw how much money that the SEC was making and the other conferences, so they said, you know what, this might be a good idea for us to do that, and it's paid off.
2: Well, it's also funny that, I mean, it was just over 10 years ago. Remember, the Big 12 was in a position where they got left out of the first 14 playoff because they didn't have a Big 12 championship game, so they created one to get themselves, you know, an easier path into the tournament. And now here we are 11, 12 years later going, yeah, we'll just get rid of those.
0: And to think that it was 20 years that the SEC had a championship game before the Big Ten even thought about it, before they considered it. But of course, back then, the Big Ten would say, we would play more conference games than anybody. So
1: I remember just the feeling of when that was announced that we were getting a conference championship game in the SEC. And just as a young college football fan, thinking that was the coolest thing ever.
0: Mm-hmm.
2: Well, I know that's the pushback that I saw from a lot of people yesterday was, you know, you have all these coaches talking about earning things on the field and winning things on the field, and now you're taking away, I guess, an opportunity to claim a championship by eliminating a conference title game, and you'll have, you know, the back and forth of, well, who's really the champion?
1: Well, we used to have that. That's what me and Pat grew up with. You had the SEC, and then there were a couple of years where you had several teams that all had identical records.
0: Mm-hmm.
1: It was a share of the SEC and not having that championship game. And so you never really got closure, but everybody kind of walked away happy if their team was one of those that was tied for first.
0: Yeah, I remember Bill Curry's last year at Alabama before he hightailed it to Lexington to take over the Kentucky Wildcats. That year, his final year, Auburn, Tennessee, and Alabama all shared the SEC championship.
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13: So-called superagers, they are an enviable segment of the population. People who are older than 80, whose brains function like someone a fraction of their age. It's true, a lot of these people have genetics on their side, but more and more research is bearing out the idea that people who practice good brain health also slow their cognitive decline. Dr. Richard Isaacson, a pioneer in the Alzheimer's space, told us that, quote, his studies have found lifestyle changes including diet, exercise, reducing stress and optimizing sleep, along with managing vascular risk factors with certain medications, can actually help grow brain areas and also reduce telltale signs of Alzheimer's, such as tau tangles and amyloid plaques. What else helps? Staying social, surrounding yourself with family and friends, and maybe even volunteering for a real sense of purpose. I'm Dr. Sanjay Gupta, helping you live a better life.
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0: can't believe it. It's a hump day again? It's every single day Wednesday.
1: That's devastating.
0: It's wild. Albie, happy hump day.
2: It's time to work.
0: I mean, I know, again, I would say this. I know every single day is hump day for you, but for the rest of us, it's only once a week. Why does it feel like it's every single day? Here we are again, hump day. All right, so welcome to the program. I'm Jim Rome. What's that mean to you?
3: We are.
0: It means different things to different people. Alvy, we know what it means to him. For us, it is our longest content day of the week, and that's a good thing. What I mean by that is we have our 3 hours, we have our after hour, then we have a Jim Rome podcast. I've not yet done that. We're up to episode number 409. Jerry Stackhouse is going to be my guest. So we will have that after the after hour. It's kind of a 5 hour content day. So it's good day. Lots to get to. Good news for you. We are wide open to begin the program. We do not have an interview until the middle of hour number two. So you should take advantage of that. Get up in here. I know I push this every single day, but I am pushing engagement. Engagement, not only socially, but engagement on the phones.
4: Engagement,
0: you know,
4: farming,
0: old school, get on the phone, hit industry. Me up, lob me a telephone call. It is still a sports talk show. It's a sports talk show with a simulcast element, but it is a program. Get up in here, 1-800-636-8686. Or if you prefer and you'd rather just blast away, be a keyboard terrorist, do what you do on social. Hit me up on the X platform at Jim Rome. Email me at Rome, R-O-M-E at haveatake.com. So speaking of the interviews, coming up at 1:20 Pacific time, I've got the manager of the A's, Mark Kotze. Cal State Fullerton. I like that. Hey, by the way, the A's, the Athletics, they're on top in the AL West. They're in first. At the top of hour number three, a Yahoo Sports senior NBA analyst, Kevin O'Connor. And we will have an ATP somewhere in and around all of this. All right, let's get started. So where I want to start is with the association. And I want to start with the association, but before I get into it, I do want to ask Adam Silver one question. The commissioner of the NBA. Hey, Powder, are you paying attention to everybody's NBA playoff experience thus far? Are you seeing the way people are talking about consuming, watching your product? Yo, Powder, I know you've never seen the sun, but are you feeling the heat? Are you aware that pretty much everyone is miserable and pretty much everybody is hating on the product right now? And I mean everyone. Including the players themselves. In fact, the players themselves might be hating on the NBA more than anybody else right now. At least judging by all the way that they're all constantly complaining, both on and off the court. Then again, pretty much anybody who was watching this league is hate watching this league in the playoffs. And this is supposed to be the good part of the season. Like, when does it actually get good, Powder?
5: I hate it.
0: When do we actually get to have fun with this, ears? Now, that's not to say that interest in the NBA is down, because it's not. The NBA playoff TV ratings are actually way up. It's just the vibes, which are way down. But the actual viewership appears to be pretty huge. It's like the saying in radio. We all know this in the radio business. People will listen to somebody that they hate for twice as long as somebody they will listen to that they like. I guess that's the NBA strategy here, right? I guess that's Powder's 4D chess, right? Make everybody involved miserable, including the fans, the media, the players, and the coaches. Because pretty much everybody is talking about the flopping situation after every single game. And if they're not complaining about that, they're complaining about the games overlapping. Or some games only being available on a streaming service. My man Tiki Barber is out here calling Joel Embiid a, quote, bitch.
6: Straight up bitches.
0: Ric Flair is out here calling Luka a lame duck and telling Jeannie Buss to trade him for some reason. And somehow the single most hated player is the reigning MVP who is on the verge of repeating as both MVP and NBA champ. Like, I don't know, Powder. It all seems pretty toxic to me. Really toxic to me at a time when it's supposed to be at its very best. The hell is going on here, ears? Why is everybody hating on the product so much? I mean, let me start here, though. I want to start with SGA. No, last night was not his best night. In fact, last night was one of his worst nights. It was actually his worst scoring night of the entire season. It was the first time all year he didn't score 20. And yes, I won't deny it, he was trying to look for some calls, as he tends to do. And yes, if you play them all in a row, it's not the greatest look in the world. The optics are not good. If you're watching on the stream right now, him looking for calls as I run these things together is not a great look. But a couple of things about this flailing montage. Number one, he didn't get a lot of these calls last night. And in the end, that's really what the flopping epidemic is all about. It's the ref show rewarding foul baiting. But if they stop rewarding it, it'll stop happening. And last night, SGA was rewarded less than normal for trying to draw contact, which is probably why the alleged free throw merchant only shot 3 free throws in that game. Which leads me to my second point about that flailing montage. It had nothing to do with the result of the game. It had no impact whatsoever. Again, SGA only took 3 free throws. He only scored 18 points. The Lakers did not lose because any of that foul baiting. And the people who insist on attributing everything that OKC achieves to foul baiting are missing the point completely with this team. The Thunder are not a buzzsaw, and they're not this historic juggernaut because they're elite at foul baiting. And if you're completely caught up in that narrative, either you don't watch this team, you don't understand basketball, or you're only here to hate and follow the mob in pursuit of cheap clicks. You do not have to hate watch the Thunder, you know. You don't have to. You could actually appreciate a team so good that they barely even needed SGA last night to smack the Lakers yet again. And they barely even needed to break a sweat to cruise to an 18-point lead or 18-point win in game one. A win and an OKC cover, unfortunately for me, because I actually did think the Lakers could keep that within 15.5. No, they couldn't. And OKC made it look easy, even though that was the biggest underdog spread in LeBron's entire career. Now, credit to LeGramps once again. The guy was great once again. Unfortunately, he was the only one. Everybody else not named LeGramps was flat out ass, starting with Austin Reeves. And don't even take it from me. Take it from somebody way more credible than me. Take it from somebody who was on the floor last night. Take it from somebody who was ass himself. Take it from Marcus Smart.
1: Before the game, JJ said that you guys, this was his phrase, that you guys sucked in the 4 games you guys played in the regular season against the Thunder. Tonight, you in the third quarter, you guys were within 4. How would you assess this game compared to what you guys did against them in the regular season, and what can you take from this going into the rest of the series?
2: Yeah, JJ has been nice. We were ass.
0: What would you take from this game? Quote, I take it that JJ was being nice. Like when he said we sucked during the regular season. I take it from JJ that he was being nice. We were ass. We were ass. We were ass during the regular season when they smacked us 4 times. We were ass tonight when they smacked us again. And we're probably going to be ass going forward.
2: We were ass.
0: We were ass. What a great line. We were ass. Hey, man, what's your reaction? Like, what happened? What happened? We were ass.
2: We were ass.
0: I love that. I love that because it's so true. They were ass.
2: We were
0: outside
2: ass.
0: Of LeBron. LeBron played great again. Marcus was like, yeah, saying something sucks is not a take. Farmer JJ, what you say in the jungle is we were ass. Unfortunately, that included Marcus Smart, who is back to looking like old West Coast Marcus Smart instead of young, shout ahead, wicked smart. But again, nobody hurt the Lakers worse than Austin Reeves. Look, I understand that he's not all the way back. I also understand that nobody hurt them worse than Austin Reeves. OKC was whatever the opposite of ass is. And Reeves was whatever is actually worse than ass. He was below ass.
3: Below not
0: if
3: good.
0: Austin Reeves is going to go 3 for 16, the Lakers have no shot in this series. And I don't mean no shot of winning the series. I mean no shot of winning a game in this series. No shot of even being in a game in this series. And as it's been, as it is, that's 5 times this season the Thunder have beaten them down. As I said, these guys couldn't even hang with these guys when they had Luka. They obviously need him out there if they're going to have any shot at all to even make this a 5-game series. And based on the Luka update today, that's not going to happen. It does not look like we're going to see him in this series, even late in the series. And without this guy, how are they going to even make it a 5-game series? Of course, LeGramps was quick to point out how much they're missing in Luka's production, which they don't have right now.
4: Where do you think the offensive issues are coming from right now? Obviously, that's a great defense.
5: Issues coming
4: yeah.
5: from?
4: Yeah.
5: Yeah, we have a guy that averaged 37 a game. What did he average, 35 this year? 33 and a half?
4: Yeah.
5: I mean, what are you asking?
4: Okay, well, I'm asking, I mean, like, you guys...
5: There's the issue.
0: What are we asking? What are we asking? I think that was my man, Woiki Woiki. He's like, what are you asking? What are you asking? Well, what we're asking is, what do we do about all that ass that you're running with, LeBron? That's what we're asking. Where are the other points coming from? You did your job. You can't do any more than you're doing. 27, 37, 57. You're going to lose by 20 no matter what. What they're asking is, where is the other offense going to come from? What do you mean, Luka? We don't have Luka? Very LeBag of LeBag. Down to him trying to exaggerate Luka's league-leading scoring average by 5. What do you mean? The 37. 37, 33. Hey, what are you asking? We're missing 70 a night from Luka. What do you think is going on here? Then again, I can't get on this guy too much because, once again, he was great last night. He was the only one who showed up last night. There was this one sequence where LeGramps took on 4 Thunder players for an offensive board, and he wrestled it away from all of them, then scored the putback, and then started barking like a dog.
6: Will fade. James the rebound with one arm. First rebound of the game. LeBron the putback for 2. Strong man.
0: I like that. I like that. Sound just like the drop. Hey, look, man. If you're that old of a guy and you're going to play like a dog and you're a 41-year-old dog, go ahead and bark, dude. Go ahead and bark. I mean, that was some old man strength right there. So his teammates make goat noises and LeGramps barks like a dog. Makes sense on the engagement farm. Goats and one dog.
7: Engagement farming.
0: Well, guys barking or guys baaing like goats and one dog. What makes no sense, though, is a 41-year-old man still physically dominating NBA playoff games, even as a basketball geriatric. Again, got to give it to the guy. Except it's pretty obvious he is so overmatched. They are so overmatched. This guy cannot lead them by himself. Not even a 1 win. You might be able to impose your will and get them a win over the Rockets. But as I said yesterday, I would be thrilled if they won even 1 game. And it's hard to see that happening right about now. Look, it's true. The guy had no help. Nobody else on the Lakers did anything last night. Nobody. Well, except for one thing. Credit where credit is due. One guy did do one thing. Other than LeBron, Vando. Vando did something. Vando put his pinky on backwards. Vando actually put his pinky on inside out with the bone protruding through the skin and everything. Look at the Thunder reaction from the bench. This says it all. This, if you're watching on the stream, look at all these guys look like they're throwing up in their towels. That was brutal. That was brutal. We're talking about NBA players who've seen guys shred their knees, shred their Achilles. I mean, had their shoulders come unhooked, everything. When was the last time you saw an entire bench turn and look away with guys looking like they were puking into their towels? All because they got a look at him putting his digit on backwards. But it's so much worse than that. It was a full dislocation with the bone coming through the skin. Like, never mind. I don't want to see that. I don't even want to see the reaction. I don't want to see that digit pointing the wrong way. But put that aside. I can't even watch them watching that. That digit had to have been hanging on for dear life. Like the Lakers in this series after one game. The Lakers' season is dangling by a thread like Vando's poor pinky. Damn, that must have been so gruesome. They'll be lucky if they even win a game in this series. And if they do, they should hang a banner right next to their powder cup banner and get themselves all pinky rings to celebrate. As long as Vando's pinky is still attached. Or he can wear his on his thumb. That was horrible, man. I feel badly for that guy. I feel badly for LeGramps that he's out there just playing his guts out and getting no help. But I feel worse for Vando. I have never seen a bench react like that, really almost to any injury, much less to a digit. Look at their reaction if you're watching on the stream. He comes by their bench and like, oh! And they all turn and they walk away with their heads down. They don't even want to look. I mean, I don't even see NFL players act like that. So I don't want to see that. I don't even want to talk about that. 1-800-636-8686. That is your telephone number. No! Your finger, that's his finger smashing off the glass. Your finger's not supposed to do that. All right, anyway, my point is I don't want to see that. My point is I don't want to talk about that. But my point off the very top, though, I think is interesting. Well, all my points are interesting, or I wouldn't make them, right? The NBA. This is supposed to be what we waited all year for. So we suffered through an entire year of tanking, load management, crap. To get to this, and how do they pay it off? Everybody's miserable for all the reasons I mentioned. Powder. This was supposed to be the good stuff. When do we get to the good stuff? Is there no good stuff? 1-800-636-8686. Powder's like, what, Rome? Look at the ratings. Oh, okay. All right, Powder. But... okay, I'll look at the ratings, Powder. You look at the action on the floor. You look at the reaction online. You look at what your own players are saying. So keep making yourself feel better by looking at the ratings. Oh, you mean the ratings from those two games that you have overlapping? The fans seem pretty happy about that. Two games on at the same time, starting an hour apart. It's only two games. We don't have 10 games on last night where it's inevitable they'll overlap. It was only two games. Yeah, I don't know. I the NFL probably wouldn't do that. 1-800-636-8686. Hit me up. Get to the X platform. 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Get to the email. 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Other things to talk about. I'm looking at one of my monitors right now. There's the beard. Yo, beard. It seems like things are not going your way again in the postseason. Man, that's something that is one thing you can count on. That you can't count on James Harden in the playoffs. If it sounds personal, it sort of is. Man, the Cavaliers are just burning through my bankroll. Why do I keep betting on them? You'd think I'd learn.
3: Burning.
0: Setting my money on fire. Come on, Beard. I think that Dan Wojcik said it best. Weird team. Weird team. Weird dude. Weird team. Weird everything. Everything about C-Town right now is weird. And the Pistons got them. All right, so it's break. We'll come back. We're wide open right now, so take advantage of it. The interviews do not start until hour number two. Mother's Day. 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
12: Sometimes you can tell a lot about what someone wants to do offline by looking at what they do online. Let me tell you about Pinterest's first parenting trend report. Pinterest is a huge platform. They have 600 million monthly users, 80 billion searches per month. The report found a shift from the iPad kid era to now, when parents are actually more interested in real-world adventures and hands-on activities. The Global Trends and Insights lead at Pinterest told us, families are thoughtfully designing childhoods rooted in creativity, intention, and meaningful experiences. One psychologist we spoke to said he sees this as a reflection of parents' desire to build core capacities in their children. Resilience, curiosity, self-regulation, empathy. These things don't grow automatically, but are built through lived experience. I'm Dr. Sanjay Gupta, helping you live a better life.

Welcome back. Tremendous hump day to you, especially you, Alvin. Adjust your attitude. You should be happy. It's hump day. All right, so here's a announcement, some breaking news. We talked about the Kentucky Derby over the weekend, and we talked about on Monday we had the winning trainer, Sherita Vaux of Golden Tempo. And she, of course, was the first female trainer ever to win the Kentucky Derby. And the horse, not only did they win the race, but to win the race the way they won the race was absolutely incredible. It was a great story. It was an incredible performance. And, you know, the thing about the Derby is there are so many people that never, ever care about horse racing, never watch horse racing, but then they watch on that day and they watch the Derby. And the sport knows this. So to have a performance like that was absolutely incredible. So then some of the casuals hang on, and they want to make it to the Preakness, which is next. You know, you've got the three major races in succession. You have the Derby, you have the Preakness, and then you have the Belmont. And they all come up quickly in just a matter of several weeks. It's always been like an incredible ask, an enormous ask. That's why it was so long between horses winning the Triple Crown. Like, you have no idea how demanding that is on the animal. So there's always that thing. All right, so if you win the Kentucky Derby, only one horse can win the Triple Crown, the horse that wins the Derby. But in recent years, you've seen some horses not run in the Preakness because it's only 2 weeks after the Derby. So the question was, would Golden Tempo run in the Preakness? Trainers generally wait a few days. In fact, when she came on this show earlier in this week, we talked about it. You always ask, quote, how did the horse come out of the race? That's horse vernacular. How did the horse come out of the race? And you don't know right away. It takes a few days because obviously right after the race, they're tired. And that's why I said to her, did he eat up? If a horse eats and eats a lot right after the race, that's always a good sign. If a horse is not eating after a race, it can mean any number of things, but maybe it means nothing other than they're tired. So now the official statement. This is from Cherie DeVoe Racing, quote, after much thoughtful discussion as a team, we have decided that Golden Tempo will bypass the Preakness Stakes. We are incredibly appreciative of the excitement and support surrounding the possibility of a Triple Crown run. The enthusiasm from racing fans, our owners, and our entire team has meant more to us than we can properly express. Golden gave us the race of a lifetime in the Kentucky Derby, and we believe the best decision for him moving forward is to give him a little more time following such a tremendous effort. His health, happiness, and long-term future will always remain our top priority. We are looking forward to pointing him towards the Belmont Stakes and are excited for what lies ahead with this very special horse. Thank you again to everyone who has supported and believed in this journey alongside us. Here's my reaction. I know for the sport, that's disappointing. I know for some fans, that's disappointing. I like that. And although I'm not invested in that horse financially or emotionally or otherwise, I'll tell you why I like that. When we used to own horses, we would always say this. And when we owned horses, we had different trainers. We didn't have every single horse with the same trainer. So everybody's got a different philosophy. The way Janet and I always looked at it, and the people closest to us, my racing manager, Alex Solis, you always want the horse to let you know. How are they going to let you know? Well, they can't talk. They let you know. They, you know. The horse will let you know. When are you going to run again? The horse will let us know. You can tell by the way the horse is training, the way the horse is reacting. If the horse isn't right, we know. The horse will let you know. What that horse did in winning that race, remember, they never run a mile and a quarter until they get to that race. They've never gone that far. None of those horses have ever run that far. That horse ran its freaking eyeballs out. That horse gave them everything it had. And to run back in 2 weeks is an enormous ask. Now, maybe there's something a little off with the horse. Maybe the horse didn't come out of it so well. I have no idea. I just like that they're not asking the horse to do something that it probably can't do. And they're thinking of the horse first. They're bypassing the money. They're bypassing their glory. They love the animal. And they're grateful for what the animal did. Yeah, that animal changed all of their lives. So I understand that. I get that. You know, I'll give you an example. I always go back to this, but I'll never forget. What fans don't really understand what ownership is dealing with. When Ms. Direction won her second Breeders' Cup race in a row, she was five. And as an ownership group, we
internally, we debated it. Some of us wanted to sell her and retire her. And when I say sell her, it's not just cash out. I mean, it is that. But you want to retire her and let her live life as a normal horse. Because being a racehorse, that's a job. And there were some members that just frankly liked the novelty of having a world champion. Liked having the horse. Liked being able to say, I own that horse. Liked being able to go to the track with that horse. And believe me, I get it. When you have a big horse, it's something else generic. We like to talk about the big horse. The big horse. When you have that, there is no better feeling. It's the greatest feeling in the world. The big horse. You go to the track, and everybody knows you have that horse, and you love that horse. And that horse always goes into the gate, favored to win. It's the greatest feeling in the world. But if you love the animal, right, it might not be in the best interest of that animal to keep running. So I remember when we retired Ms. Direction, some fans were coming at me pretty hard. And I can remember people saying things to me like, hey, Rome, you greedy mother bleeper. Why are you so selfish? Let her run. Let her run. Why am I so selfish? You know what selfish is? Having her work and train when I know physically she's not 100%. She's given us everything she had. She won back-to-back Breeders' Cup championships. Let her retire. Let her be a horse. Let her be in the pasture. And yet people were coming at me like, man, you selfish SOB. God, greedy much, Rome? You don't know. Like, I knew what the horse was dealing with physically. So you want to do what's right for the horse. So again, that's a long way of saying, I'm glad they're doing this. I mean, if that horse came out of it great, and that horse felt great, and they want to take a shot at the Triple Crown, awesome. But if they feel like that horse needs time, good. Give the horse some time. Man, believe me, the Belmont is right around the corner. You know how big of an ask it is to win a Triple Crown and run those three races like in 5-6 weeks? It's incredible. It's amazing that it's ever been done. The Derby, the Preakness in 2 weeks, and then the Belmont, which is a mile and a half. It's wild. It's always been wild. We never, even like normal allowance races, smaller races, shorter races against lesser competition, we never ran horses back in 2 weeks. Never. Only one horse in the history of all the years I did that did we ever do that with. We never did that. And these are the biggest races in the world. So that's the latest here. If you want to weigh in on that and you want to share your thoughts, either as a casual or somebody who knows the game and knows the sport, I applaud them. I like that. They're doing right by the horse. They made their decision based on the horse. Not money, not fame, not I want to be that person in the suite. They let the horse decide.

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11: When it comes to the myriad reasons people don't get enough exercise, psychologist Diana Hill has heard them all. She's the author of a new book with a great title, I Know I Should Exercise, But. On a recent episode of my podcast, Chasing Life, Hill told me the number one reason people don't exercise is because they don't feel like they have enough time. She told us that she encourages people she works with to shift from an either-or mindset to a both-and mindset. Hill herself uses time at her son's baseball game to walk around the field cheering him on, instead of sitting on the sidelines. She also recommends setting up your space at home, at work, in the car to facilitate movement. So every night before I go to bed, I lay out my workout clothes next to my bathroom sink, so they are waiting there for me as a good reminder. I'm Dr. Sanjay Gupta, helping you live a better life.
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1: 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All right, so I mentioned that I would get to your NBA reaction momentarily. Still getting a lot of reaction about Golden Tempo and the Kentucky Derby. And I like it. It's coming from a lot of people who don't really know what they're talking about. It's not their fault. Like I said, there's casuals. And then you have people who don't know what they're talking about, who are talking out their ass. So let me read you some of this. Romy, recent convert to the sport of kings. I love the 2 minutes of action that Golden Tempo gave us this past Saturday. With that being said, if these races are so grueling and take so much out of the animal, why are the three best races of the year spaced only 2 weeks apart? Give the best ponies enough time to recover so we can see the best go. Ben in San Antonio. Very reasonable question. Very reasonable question that the sport has been asking itself for a number of years. Well, not everybody in the sport. But I can remember going back 10 years, 15 years, and this question would come up. And the answer always was, effectively, it's just the way it's done. And there were those who were so staunchly in support. First of all, let me say one thing. It's not all 2 weeks apart. It's the Derby, and then it's the Preakness in 2 weeks, and then the Belmont Stakes. It's a 5 week period. It's three of the biggest races, most demanding races in a 5 week period. And again, just as a frame of reference, it depends on who it is. But when we ran, if everything was good and everything was right, we generally did not run more than once a month. And you're asking these animals to go three times in 5 weeks. It's an enormous ask. And back in the day, whenever it came up, the blue bloods, the old schoolers would say, hey man, we're not going to compromise or water down the Triple Crown. If you're going to win the Triple Crown, you're going to earn the Triple Crown, and this is the way it's done. And then whenever somebody brought it up, they'd be shot down immediately, like, no, what? Why? This is tradition. You have to understand Kentucky and Blue Bloods and the way it's been done. So it's always been like that. I'm not saying it's right. I'm just saying that it's a great question. But they didn't want to compromise or water down the Triple Crown, and it's just the way it's been done. Now, it may change next year because of TV. They may push it back a week, but it's still an enormous ask. All right, so that right there is a very reasonable question, especially from somebody who's a casual. This is not reasonable. This is from at Mock Moda. Quote, come on, Rome. Quote, the horse will let you know? Unless it's Mr. Ed and can actually talk, the horse just wants groomed, fed, and the occasional apple. So run it until it's retired and put it out to stud. Run the bleeping horse. Oh, noted equine expert Frank in Boise weighing in with run the freaking horse. Run the bleeping horse. Yo, bro, you have a tremendous threshold for that horse's, that animal's fatigue. Hey, but by the way, there are plenty of people in the game that have that mentality. Run the bleeping horse. Run the bleeping horse. I can tell you another example. We had another horse in another ownership group once, and it was the most expensive horse that we ever purchased. Ever. Like the horse, I'll never forget. One of our guys in the group that was buying horses for us said, it's the most beautiful animal I've ever seen in my life. And it was the most expensive animal we'd ever had. And then we buy this horse, and I was in a partnership with a couple of other really rich guys, way richer than I wasn't. And the horse got really sick and almost died before we even got a chance to run the horse. I mean, this is the game. This is what I mean when I say some of the greatest moments of my entire life have been around the sport of horse racing, and some of the most depressing, discouraging moments have been around the sport of horse racing. So two quick thoughts. The horse gets pneumonia and nearly dies. and they're able to nurse the horse back. And we bring the horse back, and the horse goes into training, but the horse is never the same because it has scarring on its lungs. So it never had the lung capacity that it would have ordinarily had. So we run the horse, and the horse is gorgeous. But we know the horse, I can tell right away, the horse is not going to be who or what we thought it was. But he's good enough to run. He's just not going to be the Kentucky Derby horse that we thought we bought. We thought we bought a Kentucky Derby horse. So the horse is running, and he's running for lesser and lesser purses, and he finally wins his first race. And I'm really emotional about it. Like, God, I love this animal so much. Why don't we retire the horse? And so I say that to my manager, like, for who? For what? Why are we running this horse? And he's like, your partners don't want to retire him. And so then it becomes a matter of percentage and ownership. And I can't overrule the others. And I'm like, why does that guy care? That dude is so rich. Why would he care? Why are we not getting that horse off the track? And the answer to me was like, he doesn't care. It's just a commodity. He wants to run the animal. I'm like, damn. So that, like, this is what goes on. Like, that's you, Frank. You don't give a damn. The problem I had, and again, I've told this story. Somebody said to me early on, Rome, you're going to have a problem. You're going to have a problem in this game because you fall in love with every animal. I'm like, no, because I'm lighting my money on fire. The only reason I'm in the game is because I love every animal. Not everybody loves the animal. A lot of people do love the animal. If you love the animal, you're not going to run the animal, quote, until it's time to retire him and, quote, put him out to stud. Frank, you're talking out your ass. They don't all go out to stud. That's a whole different conversation we can have later on. But as an example, misdirection. I love this horse so much. There's a famous picture when she won her first stake race at Del Mar of me kissing the horse. I mean, it ended up on all these blogs and these horse magazines. And it's me making out with the horse practically. I don't know if the XCR has it, but it's me kissing misdirection because, man, this animal literally was one of the loves of my life. Like, I can't, but they all were, but I can't tell you how much I love this horse. Yeah, get nice with a horse. Just like I'm in Dead Dog Aha. No, I love the animal so much. Like, in love with the animal. My guy Alex Solis said to me one day, he's like, dude, why are you always kissing that horse? I'm like, because I love her, man. I love her. So imagine that horse winning a Breeders' Cup and beating all the colts. She ran against guys. I was so proud of the animal. Like, I can't even express it. If you're not a horse person and you're not in the game, you will never understand what I'm saying. And I'm not comparing that horse to a child, but I cannot tell you in that moment. I already love that horse no matter what, as much as almost anything in my life. And then the horse does that. I bring that back to Golden Tempo. They love that horse like that. And that horse won them the Kentucky Derby. I could see whereby Frank, they're not just going to turn around and run that horse again. Man, they love that horse so much. They're so proud of that animal. Not everybody loves the horse or the animal. And some people love money more than they love the animal. So they want to run the horse back. I'm totally on board with them. There it is. That's me at Del Mar when she won her first stake race. I never won a stake race. I was so proud of her, man. But I loved her long before that. That's the other thing, too. People were saying to me, dude, you are selfish, man. You're greedy, venal, and selfish. Run that horse. Run her another year. I'm like, no, I love the horse. I don't want to run her anymore. You don't think I like being the majority owner of a Breeders' Cup champ? I love the races. She earned a retirement. She earned a nice life in the pasture.
2: Actually, I find it quite attractive.
1: So where do you come out on this? Frank, this guy, Haunted Horse. Frank in Boise is coming from a good place when he says, just run the damn horse. Signed, that guy that wanted to name a horse Future Glue. Look, I don't understand. I don't expect you to understand the nuances of the sport, because when I got into it as an owner, I didn't understand the nuances of the sport. I had no idea. El McCain, 63425, writes, totally on board with the call not to run Golden Temple in the Preakness. Gutsy call to sit that one out and let the horse recover. In a sport where so many things are done just for the money, it's refreshing to see the well-being of its top athletes taken into consideration. Rest up and get them in for the Belmont. That, I'm going to say it one more time, even skipping the Preakness and running in the Belmont is still a big ask. It's not an unreasonable ask, but it's a big ask. A mile and a half. There are very, very few races that are a mile and a half. Hey, Jim, is one of those casuals who shows up once a year to watch the Derby. I found your talk today insightful. Thanks a lot for sharing your horse knowledge and giving some background depth and perspective into the world of horse racing. Your horse first take over the money, etc., was well said. Nice to hear some empathy on a public forum. Michael in Bass Lake. Hey, not everybody agrees with me. Not all of the trainers I worked with agreed with me. Not all of the owners that I partnered up with agreed with me. Like, I was really unusual in how much I love the animal. I miss the horses themselves more than I miss any of it. They're just different. Different animal, man. Different breed. All right, when we come back, yes, I will get your reaction on the NBA. Appreciate all the equine talk, though. That's just my perspective on that. I applaud them for not running that horse back. Again, if the horse came out of it, great. And the horse had great energy and was bright-eyed and was, like, coming out of his skin, great, run him again. But they obviously didn't think so. Stay tuned.
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10: You and I have never met, but I'm willing to bet that there is something you would like to do, but you feel like you can't, that it's too hard, that you don't deserve it. 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It's written by a woman named Michelle Carrer. Carrer says the one thing most people forget when they set a goal is to attach a reason to it. 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

0: All right, so we move into hour number two. Nice to have you here. I'm Jim Rome in Southern California. We are open right now, but I've got some interviews coming up. In fact, I've got one coming up in 20 minutes. The athletics manager, Mark Kotze, joins us. 120, top of hour number three. Kevin O'Connor joins me to talk some NBA. And incredibly, we're still talking horse racing. I don't know that we talked this much horse racing when I used to own horses. But part of the reason for that is I'm getting a bunch of lame takes. People who do not understand. Like this guy, at Mike, 90255. So, load management for the horse, no load management for the human. Got it. Great take, Mike. Great comp, Mike. They're exactly the same thing, Mike. And by exactly the same thing, I mean one thing has nothing to do with the other, Mike. How are you going to make that comp? Gambling with a horse's life. And potentially a major, major, major financial investment. Because, listen, there's the animal, and hopefully you put the animal first, but don't get it twisted. All right? I made and lost a lot of money in that game. It is a business. I'm not saying it's not a business. Some people treat it as a business, and the animal's like widgets. Some people treat it as a business, and they love the animal. I'm not saying it's not a business, but we're talking about endangering the animal's life and maybe a potential multi-million dollar investment. That's not the same as some dude sitting out a back-to-back because it's a back-to-back. That's not what that is. When the player is fine. Why are we doing this? Not a good comp, Mike. One thing has absolutely nothing to do with another. You're comparing a horse running in 2 weeks to an NBA player? Not playing in a back-to-back? Like, could we force this in any harder? No, don't buy that. It makes no sense. No Cal Vic. So, even racehorses nowadays are load-managing little bitches. War Larry Bird taking that dude's broken pinky finger and setting it back in place himself rather than turning away in fear like these modern-day NBA soft bitches. War boxers who fought 8 times a year. I'm not even saying a boxer's got to fight 8 times a year. Nor am I saying their horse is going to run once or twice a year. If they're feeling good, they'll run. Brother Seamus, why didn't he finish the game? Ronnie Lott. Galen Valencia, Romy, this generation's so soft. When I snapped Joe Theismann's leg in half, I didn't run away. I just waved to the sidelines and yelled, hey, this is bad. Signed LT? Gail. Wow, Gail? UCLA Dodger Frank. Hey, Vando, it could be worse. At least you still have all your fingers. Signed JPP. Of course. Haven't had a JPP sighting or reference in a minute. Yeah, I'm still, that's always been one of the most amazing stories I've seen in sports. You imagine a guy blowing his digits off his hand in a fireworks accident? And not only living with that, having to live with that you lost digits over something that stupid. Honestly, as harsh as that sounds, not only do you have to live with that, but to fully own it, to fully lean into it, and then to come back and play and play at a high level, no less? I've always been blown away by that. Oh, here he is. V and the Fee. Jimothy, first, Adam Silver is a bitch. Secondly, the Thunder love that LeBron has to be super aggressive from the jump because he cannot exert all that energy as the number one option for four quarters. The Thunder had Reeves, Kennard, and Smat looking like ass water. Reeves cannot have another dud series like the previous years for our Lakers to have a chance. Signed, V and the Fee. War Rome putting Jake LaRavia in the Rat family. For the last time, V, they're not our Lakers. They're your Lakers. I don't care if they win. I don't care if they lose. I don't care. Just give me something to talk about. And I can't put LaRavia in something that does not exist. You know this. even if you have a point. All right, so I'm looking at the screen right now. I'm looking at the stream. If, in fact, the fam existed, then probably he would have a high probability. If the fam still existed, if personal appearance was show fodder, and if the Rat family still existed, he probably would be banging on the door to get in. He'd probably be on that short list. He probably would have a... Put it this way. If FanDuel Predicts had a Rat family category, you'd probably want to bet that. But. No, don't do it. Don't do it. Don't do it, XCR. The Rat fam does not exist. Therefore, Jake is fine. And so is everybody else who looks like a rat. Lebanese Taylor, Romeo, quote. Romeo. Hey, by the way, Jake, if you don't take care of the ball, another huge problem with the Lakers, they don't take care of the ball. Bro, if you don't start taking care of the ball, and I'm saying this on behalf of V, because it's not our Lakers, but speaking for V and Laker Nation, bro, if you don't take care of the rock and don't stop turning it over, I might bring the fam back. Just to put you in it. That's not good. Stop turning it over. Lebanese Romeo writes, Romeo, I echo all of this hate directed at the NBA. I used to love watching the first round on my local network. Now that's gone forever. I despise the games on Prime Video because the sound and the video are never in sync. Powder has broken something that used to be so fun. Streaming. It's all different. This is, the world's changed and we've changed with it. This is why we are a streaming operation, a radio operation, a simulcast operation. But yes, having the two games overlap, I'm not going to say the world has changed in a way that that's a good thing. I mean, it's good if you're a streamer. It's good if they can get you to pay for that if you want to watch that other game. But if you're thinking, hey, I'm an NBA fan. I want to watch the playoffs. I waited all year through all that tanking and all that load management to watch these games. And now you're telling me if I want to watch that game, I got to pay for that? I have to add that? You're playing them at the same time? That's pretty clever. Said no NBA fan ever. But, as I mentioned, for all this hate, the ratings are up. So is Powder sitting back like, hey man, I'm good. I'm good. Look at the numbers. Well, yeah, but they're not celebrating the product, Powder. They're hating the product. The players themselves are hating the product. They're hating the product so much that they're trying to hate on horses and compare them to NBA players and load management. This guy's like, hey, Rome, you hypocrite. You got a problem with load management, but you want to load manage the horse. Great take, bro. Awesome comp. Well done. This is why it's almost impossible to explain that sport to people who only watch it once a year. All right. 1-800-636-8686. Let's go to the phones. Where should we go? Let's go to Tony. Tony in Colorado Springs. Tony... Good to have you on the show. Tony, what's up?
1: Hey, Rome. Thanks for Divine, man. Hey, listen, just a couple of quick things. First of all, I was definitely never a LeBron fan until yesterday, and props to him for really coming through. Too bad his teammates couldn't help him out. Second of all, SGA, they should just give him technical after so many flops. That's really hard to watch anymore. And lastly, these bringing NBA prima donnas, man. If any of these guys... We're in the NHL. They wouldn't last a minute. Anything happened to that, like to a hockey player, they'd go in the locker room, get it fixed up, put the glove back on, and get back on the ice. War, the NHL, and too bad for the NBA. I'm sorry to see that, man.
0: All right, Tony. Appreciate you, dude. All right, so what Tony's saying is, if that happened to an NHL player, what happened to Vando putting his finger on backwards and inside out, a complete dislocation, bone coming through the skin, apparently. And you saw how revolted the OKC bench was when they saw it. Tony's like, come on, man. If that happened in the NHL, they would go into the locker room, pop it back into place, tape it up, probably not even miss a shift. I mean, maybe. NHL's different. NHL culture is different. The NHL being tougher than almost any other sport, that's not a new development. And they might. Hell, they might not even go back into the locker room. If that happened to the NHL, a player might not even make it back to the bench without popping it back into place themselves. And listen, I'm not a doctor. It's just my own personal opinion. There are dislocations, and then there are complete dislocations where the bone is coming through the skin. Like, this guy may not play again for the rest of the series and the rest of the year. Like, that's severe. That's not like, oh, you hurt your little pinky. No, he had a complete dislocation, and he's wearing it backwards and inside out, and bone is coming out of the skin, and other players look like they're puking when they look at it. We're talking about maybe a complete reconstruction. I don't know, it's as simple as if that were an NHLer, they'd just pop that sucker back into place and not even miss a minute. I don't know about that. And dude, your point about I've never been a LeBron fan until last night. Why? I mean, he was great last night. And what the guy's doing at that age is just not normal. But what? Like, you've been not a fan of this guy for 23 years, but you saw one game last night that they got blown out in. And you're like, that's my dude. That's my, now I get it. I never got it before. Always thought this guy was a bag. But then I saw him get 27 in a blowout, and the rest of his teammates were all ass. Now I get it. Now I'm a fan. Yeah, I appreciate the phone call. No, I mean, actually, I do. 1-800-636-8686. Keep coming. What do you want to talk about? What are your takes? I do want to talk about Framber Valdez. Now, this guy, he does this every single year. You don't know when. You just know it's coming. It's inevitable. Framber is inevitable. Inevitable. And he went Framber again. And even his own manager this time didn't have his back. Inevitable. Because it was that egregious. Talking about a guy giving up back-to-back bombs. Can't keep anybody in the house. So he did what a real man would do. He dotted a defenseless batter. Yeah, because you look so much better. Man, I hate that. Hate's a strong word, but I hate when guys do that. That is like the most gutless thing, the most unprofessional thing, and the most reckless thing you can do. I can't keep a guy in the yard, so I'll hit the next guy who did. Not like this guy was digging in on him either. Now, granted, if I saw two of my teammates jump ship, I'd be in a hurry to get there too. There was probably a fight at the bat rack to face this guy last night. So he knew that. So what did he do? He dotted the next guy. And, of course, both dugouts empty. We'll get into that. And also, the Stephon Diggs trial. Did you see that? I've got thoughts on that. Got some video on that. Ooh, Mark Kotze coming up next. Got to get out. Almost forgot. Clones, one question. Why is old Trapper Beef Jerky so amazing? Why don't we start with the fact that it's a family-run business. A family-run business, which is all about their beef jerky. When I say that, what I mean is they've got a standard, and the standard is the standard, and the standard is to create the world's finest beef jerky. Not just, let's make pretty good beef jerky, or let's make good beef jerky, let's make the world's finest beef jerky. That's the standard. That's their plan. 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Don't be fooled by other brands. All beef jerky is not the same. Don't make that mistake. 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Look for Old Trapper. 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Every bite of Old Trapper is tender. It's never tough because they use only the best ingredients from their lean strips of beef, seasoned with top quality spices to their real wood-fired smoke. And it comes in four great flavors. They're all awesome. So grab and go with a 4-ounce bag if you haven't done so yet. That way you can try all of them. Or if you know what you want, get the 18-ounce bag. That way there's enough for the entire team. Just smash it all yourself. If you don't see it, ask for it by name. You will see it. I say that out of habit. I don't know why I say that. Trust me, you will see it. But if you don't, ask for it by name because no other jerky compares Old Trapper with your beef.
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3: 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Westwood One Sports.
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16: You know, I watched a video the other day about kids getting landlines at home. We haven't had a landline in my house in I can't even tell you how long. But seeing these parents about my age being teleported back to their own childhoods, a simpler time before screens, was really powerful. And as for the kids, they sat and had conversations with their grandparents without multitasking or being distracted by a screen. I thought this was a great way to have kids stay in touch with family members and friends without getting sucked into the smartphone era too young. Of course, you need other people close by to hop on board as well if this is something that's going to work. Perhaps most important, I realized, these relics can be a great conversation starter with your children. You can talk about what it really means to be connected in this day and age. Things have changed a lot. I'm Dr. Sanjay Gupta, helping you live a better life.

0: Great idea being, let's talk some baseball. We're joined right now by the manager of the Athletics. He's in his fifth season as a skipper. He played 17 years in the bigs. 17. For the Marlins, the Padres, the A's, the Braves, the Red Sox, the White Sox, and the Brewers. The A's are in first place in the AL West. They take on Philadelphia tonight at 6:40 p.m. Eastern. We are joined right now by Mark Kotze. Mark, it is awesome to get caught up with you once again. How you doing, Mark?
1: I'm doing well, Jim. How are you?
0: Good, good. Good to see you, Skip. And let me ask you, so it's obviously a really long season, really long, but the first month is already in the books. Your team is sitting on top of the AL West. What do you like about what you've seen from your club so far?
1: I think the biggest thing is the improvement in our defense. You know, for if we're going to talk about things that we address this offseason, knew we need to do, obviously, you know, perform at a higher rate with a defense that was first and foremost. So we made some changes to the staff. We brought a former teammate of mine, Rookie of the Year in 2004, Bobby Crosby. We moved him from first base over to third base and made him in charge of the infield. And we've seen some changes. We've seen some really good improvement from our shortstop, Jacob Wilson, and the rest of the group there. So, you know, overall, you know, the bullpen's done a pretty nice job. We had a rough one last night late in the game here in Philly, but for the most part, you know, we've played pretty good baseball. We know that we have to play good baseball as a club. You know, we've been without Rooker for a little while. Shea Langlier's just had a baby, so he'll rejoin us tomorrow. But those are two bats in the middle of our lineup that have been in and out of the lineup a little bit this year. So offensively, we're still leaning on the guys to you know, the Kurtz, the Soderstrom. We've had you know, Cortez in our lineup that's really helped out when those guys are absent. So we've been playing pretty well.
0: Mark Kotze joining us. I was going to ask you about a couple of those guys. Let me start with your shortstop, Jacob Wilson, an all-star last year as a rookie, and seems like he's been swinging a really hot bat of late. You talked about defensively how much he's improved. Overall, how pumped were you to see he and the club sign that seven-year extension and make that kind of long-term commitment to each other?
1: No, really, really excited about that. You know, I mean, when I took this job in 22, we had a group, a nucleus of guys, and we can name them, you know, the Olson, Chapman, Simeon, Pinder, you know, Murphy, guys that really were our core. And at the time, we didn't have a direction as an organization. And I think that direction is known now. Vegas is going to be our home. The stadium is currently under construction and looks really great. It's going to be elite facility when it gets done, but we made a commitment to these young guys, you know, to Jacob Wilson, Tyler Soderstrom. You know, we started back with Brent Rooker and Lawrence Butler. So I know we've made, you know, tremendous strides as an organization. We have a group of young players we're really excited about and that we're investing in, and that's why I'm here. That's why I want to be here. You know, I believe in this group and I believe in our future.
0: All right, so to that point, Mark, you go back a few years, 2022, from when you got there. So, like, you plan your work, you work your plan. It's a cliche, but it's true, right? And it's working. For instance, the Athletics went from 50 wins in 2023 to 76 wins last year. You had a winning record after the All-Star break. So do you feel like this group is ready to take another step this season? And if so, what does that look like?
1: Yeah, I mean, you know what? It's funny. During the break or when I was waiting to get on, I learned a lot about horse racing. And we can talk about Golden Tempo, right? Like, I would have loved to be on that horse in 22 and then in 23 or 24 just shot by everybody and went to first place. But unfortunately, it hasn't been that process. It's been a little bit of a slower, methodical, you know, chase the pace. And now that we're here, you know, there's been a lot of maturation by this ball club. You know, a lot of our young talent that really took the lumps in 23, as you talked about, it was probably my toughest season in 30 years at the major league level to have to go through that. The greatest thing we did was that we looked ourselves in the mirror. We learned from it. You know, you continue to grow and move forward. And that's really, I mean, everything in life, right? You've got to learn from your failures. And we went through a lot of them, including last season. You know, Romy, we were 18-16 last year. We were 18-16 this year. We lost last night to make us 18-17. But we were also at a point where we were 22-20, and we went through a 20-game stretch. That was another trial, another trying period in our group's kind of, you know, future. But it's in our past, and we learned from it, and we're thankful that, you know, in some ways, we went through it last year and that we know what not to do to hopefully not go through it this year.
0: And to that point, Mark, it's a game of failure. We know this. This is not a new development. It is a game of failure. By the time you get guys at that level, they understand that. They know that, but it doesn't make it any easier, right? You get into a slump. Nobody knows how you get in. Nobody knows how you get out. Like the conversations you have with your players, you played 17 years. You know this. What's that conversation like? Even though everybody knows it's a game of failure, that doesn't make it any easier. So how do you go about that?
1: I mean, you really got to focus on the process and believe in your processes. You got to trust that the work you're putting in, you know, that's the hard part. You go out and play the game. I mean, everybody gets to, you know, look at the results, right? And when you start chasing those results, that's, I think, when the failures continues to amount, you continue to stay in it. So, you know, really it's the quality of the at bat. It's the pitch selection. If you're looking at it offensively, you know, you're trying to identify, well, what's wrong with my swing? Well, let's look at what pitches you're swinging at first. Let's break it down, and really get into the processes. You know, I think the main thing that we can do is just focus on the day. And we talk a lot about it. Be present. Today's a new day. You got to go out and win a game. You know, you can't worry about tomorrow. Your future is never promised. And just turn the page on the rearview mirror. So for us as a club, I think that's what we learned last year. We stayed in that rut. We continued to chase results during that 20-game stretch. And I think we've learned a lot from that.
0: You know, Mark Hotze joining us. If I brought in this discussion, and I do, I've got another podcast called The Reinvention Project. I mean, the things you're talking about, process over outcome, focus on the day, only worry about the things you can control. I mean, is there any aspect of life, any walk of life, any job, anything at all, that these things don't apply to? Process over outcome? I mean, is that not the secret sauce?
1: Yeah, I mean, there's always a solution too, right, Romy? I mean, there's got to be a solution, so you got to dig, man. I mean, you know, the people that seem to succeed in life, I mean, they're always the problem solvers. They're the ones that listen, they learn, and then they go out and they lead. And that's a motto that I've tried to live by since I got this position. It's always difficult because you want to, as a leader, you want to jump out, you want to get out in front of it, but at times it's best just to sit back and listen and learn what, you know, is going on.
0: I love that. There's always a solution. The other thing I always look at, Mark, is 5% on the problem. Focus 5% of your time on the problem, 95% on the solution, because to your point, there's always a solution. So you've been a leader for a long, long time. Mark, when you played, and I mentioned 17 years in the bigs, who were some of the best leaders that you played for, some of the best managers, guys that you really learned from, that you think about now as you lead from the front?
1: I mean, I just reached out to Bruce Bochy today. Like, he's a mentor. He's a friend. You know, we just acquired one of his catchers in Jonah Heim that caught for him in their run to the World Series. So Jonah was actually a former player with us in the A's organization in 2020. So it's great to have him back. But mentors, you know, Romy, I was blessed, man. I played for so many legends, and I started my career with the legend down the street right there at Cal State Fullerton and the late, great Augie Garrido. He became, you know, a close friend of mine throughout my career after Fullerton. You know, and then I was blessed to be with Jim Leland my rookie year in Florida, to watch him navigate a 97 team to the World Series that I was a part of for 18 days, and then got him in 98, which was a completely different year. We went 54 and 108 after they tore down the team. So Bobby Cox, Terry Francona. So, you know, I really have had a Hall of Fame career amongst managers, right? Those guys are all legends. They all kind of did very similar things in building relationships and caring about the players, putting players first and understanding that, what it means really, but being honest and just and holding people accountable. I think that's something that all of those gentlemen did to a great extent and were the best in the game.
0: You see, you just said it. Put the players first. Put the players first. Since you learned so much during the break about horse racing, put the horse first. Put the athlete first, be it an equine athlete, an MLB-er. You're right. You played for so many amazing managers. Mark, I'm so glad you brought up Cal State Fullerton, because you were an absolute legend. Legend. Legendary player there. And it's such a great, great program. I want to ask you this. How relieved are you that your alma mater no longer has to deal with my alma mater, UC Santa Barbara, who is leaving that conference, and you no longer have to deal with the powerhouse Gauchos anymore? Do you sleep better at night knowing that?
1: Absolutely, man. I mean, yes. I can remember, I think the Gauchos came in regionals or our tournament and just annihilated us at home my junior year. It wasn't a great feeling, and I know Augie had a lot of thoughts about that, but Yeah, no, that's interesting. That, you know, I mean, the landscape of college sports has changed. Obviously, we could dive into the NIL stuff. I mean, it's been challenging for the mid-majors to, in baseball, really compete. You see the SEC schools continually just going out and you know, getting the best talent. And but, you know, at the end of the day, still, you got to compete in conference. And you know, it's sad to see the Gauchos go.
0: You know, Mark, it's really interesting because we're in Orange County and both my kids played baseball through high school. And as you might imagine, all of your alumni are all over the area and they all teach and they're everywhere. And they're like, they're almost like celebrities. Anytime we ran into any coach anywhere in any travel ball or any specialized training, if they went to Cal State Fullerton and they played there, it immediately got everybody's attention. I mean, that's how much of a powerhouse your program is. I'm curious. I still love college baseball. Do you know Andrew Checketts very well, UC Santa Barbara's coach? Do you have any feeling about him? Like, I feel really lucky that the Gauchos have him. That's a good baseball man right there.
1: You know, I don't know him personally. I've heard exactly what you're talking about. Just a good baseball man, a teacher, someone that values the student athlete. And that's really what college is about. I mean, at the end of the day, you know, less than 1% of these college baseball players move on to play in the big leagues. And, as a mentor, I think the most impact you can have, you know, on a life is from 18 to 21. And those college coaches can do, you know, great things for molding men and building, you know, the foundation of what, you know, the principle of life is, right? It's about relationships. I mean, I'm on this show because I grew up watching you. I grew up with you and I respect everything about you. How you handle yourself, man. You're upfront. You're honest. You don't sugarcoat anything. And, there's a lot to say about that in life.
0: Means the world to me. I appreciate you so much, man. That's a really nice thing to say, Mark. I appreciate you, and I appreciate you've always been a good friend of the program, and we've always had this kind of access. Man, you're a legend. Listen, before you go, you mentioned Vegas. I know Vegas in 2028 probably is going to be a great, great thing. I know the ballpark's going to be beautiful. When you and I last spoke, you were getting ready to make the move to West Sacramento. Now that you're year two of playing there, does it feel like home? Does it feel more stable like that? Like, what does it feel like now in year two?
1: It's definitely more stable. I mean, you know, at the end of the day, you know, we've embraced SAC. We understand it now. It took a year to kind of just get our feet on the ground, to the nuances, you know, the challenges that, you know, immediately hit you, when you make change, right? Change is hard. I mean, anything in life, when you go through change, you know, you've got to grind through it to a certain extent. And we did that. I think, you know, we're much more comfortable there now. You know, we know where we're at and that we have, you know, an opportunity here in SAC to do something special, which would be to bring a playoff baseball team there and make the playoffs and see how MLB handles that. But, we're far from that. We know that's a long season. Our goal is to just play consistent baseball throughout 162 games. Like I talked about, you know, understanding and learning from that 20 game stretch that we went through last year will hopefully help us in doing that. But, you know, we are excited about Vegas. We're actually going to play a week homestand in Las Vegas this year against the Brewers and the Rockies in June. You know, that'll get our feet on the ground and introduce us to the community, which, you know, obviously we're excited about. But I don't know if last time you've flown into the Vegas airport, but when you fly in, you're going to be able to see the ballpark. The site's amazing. And I think in the mid-June, they're starting to lay the foundation of the roof, which, I mean, the process has been really accelerated, and you know, there are talks that they could be done prior to or in or around the end of 27 to the beginning of 28 with that stadium.
0: Man, that'd be so great, Mark. I know it's like having built more than one house. I know what it's like to go visit that house as it's going up. I can only imagine what it's like to visit that house in Vegas. That's going to be an amazing thing. Mark Kotze joining us. Mark, appreciate you so much, man. What a great catch-up. What a great conversation. The team looks great. Can't wait to see how the rest of the year plays out. And just know, I do appreciate you, man. Thanks so much. Great seeing you.
1: Yeah, brother. Thanks for having me, man. Appreciate you.
0: You're the best. Mark Kotze. Love that so much. Man, what a great, talk about a great baseball man. Talk about a great baseball person. 17 years as a player. 17. Nothing that guy couldn't do on the field. Nothing that guy could not do in between the lines. An absolute legend in college. Adam Rank is a Cal State Fullerton grad, so he's always hyping up his program. That's why I got to get UCSB in there. Cal State Fullerton is an amazing baseball program. But, hey man, how

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9: You and I have never met, but I'm willing to bet that there is something you would like to do, but you feel like you can't, that it's too hard, that you don't deserve it. A colleague of mine recently told me about this new book called Brave Shift, 30 Mindset Changes to Transform Your Life. It's written by a woman named Michelle Carrer. Carrer says the one thing most people forget when they set a goal is to attach a reason to it. Having that reason is big, because when you don't want to do something that's necessary to reach your goal, you can go back to your reason to find the motivation you need. Try to frame your goal as something you want to achieve, as opposed to being a bad part of yourself that you want to change. That will make you more likely to succeed, as will asking for help. All of us need it, and it makes people feel good to help you achieve your goals. I'm Dr. Sanjay Gupta, helping you live a better life.
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1: 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Ask for Welch wrapper by name because no other jerky compares Welch wrapper with your beef. Rick and Chico has got to take Mark Kotze. Romy Kotze is a class act. The A's are lucky to have him despite playing in a rinky dink park, despite an owner who's an absolute tool, despite the team hardly acknowledging Sacktown, he has built a great team, wore the long view. Listen, he wasn't saying anything like that. He said there was an adjustment. We're in year two. We're definitely more comfortable. But we have a new house. We're building a new house, and the new house is going to be awesome. And he said we're actually going to get a little trial run in June where we play a homestand there. Yeah, that will be awesome for them. There's no doubt. Of course they're excited about that. All right, so before I could even lay out the entire story, this is how obvious this was. This is how out of line Framber Valdez was, no matter what he says. Baseball has already ruled on this. This happened last night. I couldn't even get to my take, and they've already come down with a hammer. From MLB.com, Tigers pitcher Framber Valdez has received a 6-game suspension and an undisclosed fine for intentionally throwing at Trevor Story of the Boston Red Sox during the top of the fourth inning of Tuesday's game at Comerica Park. Major League Baseball announced today. Michael Hill, MLB's senior VP of on-field operations, made the announcement. In addition, Tigers manager AJ Hinch received a 1-game suspension and an undisclosed fine for Valdez's intentional actions. Hinch will serve his suspension tonight in Detroit. All right, so that's something. Once again, I couldn't even get to the story. I couldn't even get to my take on this before baseball already ruled. That's how obvious that was. That's how blatant that was. That's how egregious that was. That's how intentional that was. That's how obvious that was. They hit him with a 6-game suspension. Now, at first glance, you might say, why is A.J. Hinch getting suspended too? He didn't defend him. And normally, a manager will always have the pitcher's back. And A.J. was just the opposite. He in no way defended his pitcher. That's how blatant that was. And the other thing is, the Tigers have a good culture. The Tigers have a way of playing. A.J. Hinch made that very clear. Like, this is not how we do things. This is not how we do things around here. And remember, Valdez is pretty new to them. Now, he's not new to this. We know this dude. We know this dude's act. Nothing new about this. Never forget, this is the same guy that once crossed up his own catcher on purpose. So we may need, Alvy, some kind of Framber alert. Not like an Amber alert, but a Framber alert. That's good, Alvy. That's really good. Framber alert. Framber alert. Like, that should go off on every phone. Framber alert. Framber alert. Because pretty much once a year, Framber Valdez goes Framber Valdez. And by that I mean once a year, he obviously crosses a line and does something that's essentially so indefensible, reprehensible, and reckless that you have to have an alert. Because, you know, inevitably, he's going to try to tell us that it didn't actually happen. What we saw didn't actually happen when we all saw it. This time, it was so indefensible, so egregious, even A.J. Hinch, his own manager, would not back him up. And that's pretty wild, because A.J. is an extremely loyal dude who always has his players' backs. I mean, pretty much all managers do, right? Even if they know their guy's in the wrong, they still provide some cover in the media. But that's not what my dude AJ Hinch did yesterday. And when you see this play, you'll see why he didn't. This was Trevor Story coming to the plate yesterday following the Red Sox going back-to-back. Back-to-back home runs to make it a 10-2 game in the fourth inning. And if you know Framber at all, you can probably guess exactly where this is headed.
2: Trevor Story
3: is going to get drilled. That's tired. After the back-to-back home runs, Valdez plunks him. And some of the Red Sox coming out.
2: That's
3: and
2: so
3: some of the
2: tired.
3: Tigers coming out. And both benches are emptying.
2: You can't get them out, so you throw at them. What and a joke.
1: Will Middlebrooks on the call. I love the way he handled that. It's so true. He goes, man, that is so tired. That is so tired. You can't get him out, so you throw at him. What a joke. That's all true. All of that's true. And why do you think that the Red Sox dugout emptied as quickly as it did? Because they know this dude. They know what he's about. They know that that was absolutely intentional. And if it sounds like I'm getting fired up, I hate this. I've always hated this. You can't weaponize the baseball because you can't keep somebody in the yard, Fromber. That's why we now have a Fromber alert. Just because you can't get anybody out does not mean you can start dotting defenseless batters with 96 mile per hour heat. It's gutless. It's cowardly. It's reckless. It's the most Bush League bullcrap ever. And it absolutely is a reason to go and to establish an alert. And everybody knows it. Even his own manager and even his own teammates.
2: What a joke.
1: The XCR has it. But it's me kissing misdirection because, man, this animal literally was one of the loves of my life. Like, I can't, but they all were. But I can't tell you how much I love this horse. Yeah. And they were just as accurate. He used the word weak.
4: In your mind, was that pitch from Framber intentional?
5: Yes, I do think so. I thought it was weak, and I thought everybody saw it. Their side, our side, I think everybody saw it, and it was weak.
1: He's right. 100% right. Everybody saw it. Even A.J. Hinch effectively was saying, we all know. We don't in any way condone this. He all but said it. He's not one of us. That's not the way we play. That's not what we do. And as far as Tracy, he's right. That was weak. And that obviously was intentional. This is why I love that my guy A.J. Hinch did not even try to defend it. Because there's nothing to defend. Like I said, pretty rare to see a manager leave a player hanging like this, and I'm so glad that he did. Quote, we play a really good brand of baseball here. That didn't feel like it. I'm not judging intent, but I know when you go out on the field in those confrontations, you usually feel like you are in your right. It didn't feel good being out there. End of quote. In other words, we knew we shouldn't have been out there. We knew that we were out there because our guy dotted their guy. We only went out there because we had to go out there, but we were not in the right. We were out there because our guy crossed the line, went brain dead like he does every year at least once. And well, they came out of their dugout, so we know baseball code. Every one of us has to come out too, but we shouldn't have been out there. We didn't want to be out there, but we had to be out there. AJ, I can help you out, though. You may not want to judge intent. I've got no problem judging intent. Valdez obviously intended to dot Story, and then he did so. We can all see it. You know who else has no problem judging intent? The league, because they brought the hammer down on you and your pitcher right away. But Valdez, being Valdez, obviously owned none of it. Obviously. In fact, he did the opposite. He actually denied it with an incredible denial. And by incredible, I mean incredibly lame. Quote, it was not intentional. It was not on purpose. It may look like that, but it wasn't. End of quote. Yo, dude, there's a pretty good reason why it looked intentional. You know why? Because it was intentional. Hey guys, like, it may look, act, walk, quack, drink, fly, swim, and crap like a duck. But that doesn't mean it's a duck. And trust me, this is no duck. That's just a ball that happened to get away from me. Yeah. Hey, Fromber, miss me and all of us with that bull crap. That was so clearly intentional, not just because it followed back-to-back bombs, but also because it was your first four-seam fastball that you've thrown all season long. Split the numbers. But this guy wants us to believe that he busted out his first four-seamer of the year and put it between Story's numbers after giving up back-to-back bombs to fall behind 10-2, and that's just some big coinky-dink. Yeah, sorry, dude. There are no coinky-dinks that big, especially when it involves you, Fromber. So enjoy your new alert. Anytime you do anything that stupid going forward, all of our phones are going to go off with this.
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1: Fromber alert. 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Here comes a suspension. Here comes six games. Suspension alert. Fromber went brain dead. 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
16: You and I have never met, but I'm willing to bet that there is something you would like to do, but you feel like you can't, that it's too hard, that you don't deserve it. A colleague of mine recently told me about this new book called Brave Shift, 30 Mindset Changes to Transform Your Life. It's written by a woman named Michelle Carrer. Carrer says the one thing most people forget when they set a goal is to attach a reason to it. Having that reason is big. Because when you don't want to do something that's necessary to reach your goal, you can go back to your reason to find the motivation you need. 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That will make you more likely to succeed, as will asking for help. 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I'm Dr. Sanjay Gupta, helping you live a better life.
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0: Jim Rome. I am live. I am in Southern California. I am on Westwood One. But I want to remind you also, we are also on SiriusXM. We are also on the X platform. We are also on the Rome television channel, which has 9 different platforms. So find a way to consume the product. If you're on hold, stay there. If you're not, why are you not on hold? Hit me up, 1-800-636-8686. And also, it's Wednesday, so we have an ATP, Ask the Pros. And that's coming up later on this hour. Ask me or anybody on the crew anything you want. Anything at all. Starting hour number 3, we are joined right now by a Yahoo Sports NBA senior analyst. He's covered the association since 2013. He is also the host of the Kevin O'Connor Show podcast. Believe it or not, he is Kevin O'Connor. Kevin, appreciate you making time, especially this time of year. How you doing, dude?
1: I'm doing awesome. Down the final stretch, publishing my draft guide this weekend, NBA playoffs. It's the best time of the year, Jim. I'm excited about everything.
0: You know what, Kevin? It is the best time of the year. I'm going to ask you about that draft guide. You know what's funny? It is the best time of the year, and I was not going to start you off with this, but since you said that, if it's the best time of the year, then why is everybody hating on the NBA so much right now?
1: I mean, I think that's always going to be a thing, but ultimately, we just finished one of the most exciting first rounds ever, if not the most exciting first round, at least that I can remember. I mean, we had 3-1 comebacks. We had upsets. We had great games. We had a game winner bounce 40 feet in the air by RJ Barrett. It was an amazing first round. So I think for the NBA, it made, at least for me personally, it made people forget about some of the problems around the league and some of the controversies that we experienced this year.
0: It's kind of what I mean, right? Like, then why are we complaining? Like, you're right. All those things did happen. It was a great first round, and yet there's all this negativity, but point well taken. So let me ask you about the Lakers. They hung in. They kept things close with the Thunder through 3 quarters before the defending champs choked them out and they win that game going away by 18. Is there any reason to think that LA can make this series interesting at all, or are the champs going to make short work of them?
1: Oh, it's over. It's in all likelihood gonna be a sweep. There's very little reason I can find to believe that the Lakers are going to be able to win a game in this series. Okay, see, they're like, look, with the Thunder, 16-0 is on the table for them. We've never seen a team go undefeated in the postseason ever. The best record in postseason history was the Warriors in 2016 when they were 16-1. So obviously, like, it's going to be a hard road ahead for the Thunder. But even without Jalen Williams, their second best player last year, on their way to an NBA finals over the Pacers, they're able to get it done without him. So, Jim, I just look, no Luka, no chance. And even with Luka, you might not stand a chance against this juggernaut Thunder team either.
0: Hey, Kevin, right? Like, they had Luka during the year and they still got smacked 4 times. So I agree with you. Given that the series is already over, sorry, Laker fan, given that the series is already over, how do you, this is funny. Let's talk about the Lakers offseason since their season's over. How do you see them prioritizing what they do in the offseason? And how do you think they'll approach LeBron James's impending free agency?
1: I mean, I think it really all starts with, what do you want to do, LeBron? I think for the Lakers side of things, they'd be happy to have LeBron come back, especially given the role he took on when we saw peak Luka Doncic prior to his injury, when Austin Reeves was still playing really well prior to, you know, his struggles in this second round here too versus Oklahoma City. But LeBron, Luka, and Reeves looked like things finally made sense after a lot of up and downs this year. So I think they'd be happy to have LeBron back, provided he wants to come back. And so I think until we find out that domino, it's hard to know if it's going to be a situation where LeBron is traded elsewhere and then you're getting something back and that kind of dictates what you're thinking, or if he could just walk, or if he's retiring. Until we know the LeBron situation, I think it's a really hard question to answer. But what's clear, Jim, is DeAndre Ayton's a pretty good center, but maybe he's not your answer. They still need to find some more wings. I mean, Laravia has had some good moments this year. He has really stunk it up in the postseason for them as well. I mean, the fact that you can even think maybe the Lakers should play Bronny James ahead of Jake Laravia says where they are right now, right? I mean, the Cason Wallace and the Thunder ate him up earlier this season when Bronny got thrown out there to the Wolves against the Thunder. And yet that's where we are right now with those Lakers wings. So I think it's a lot that needs to be solved and built around Luka Doncic, but it's hard to do that until we know and have clarity about the future of LeBron James.
0: You're not wrong. I agree with what you just said. Kevin O'Connor joining us. So Kevin, what about the East? Like the Knicks. The Knicks are on one now, right? I said yesterday they went from catastrophic to historic in about 5 minutes, down 2-1 against Atlanta, to going right through the Hawks and then right through the Sixers in game one in historic fashion. What changed for these guys?
1: So I think in the middle of that Hawks series, at one point I was extremely worried, like, oh, wait, you know, maybe this team really is going to flame out. Maybe they are going to change coaches again. And then Mike Brown made some really smart adjustments. He put the ball in Karl Anthony Towns' hands more often. He had 10 assists in that game right after all there was the concerns about them being down in the series, picking apart the Hawks defense from the middle of the floor, attacking off the dribble, and that's continued. We've seen a lot more of that. The Knicks, they seem like a team that was Brunson, dribble, dribble, dribble, dribble, to a team that now suddenly has the most offensive diversity in the entire Eastern Conference. The Celtics obviously lost shooting way too many threes. The Cavaliers are a very clunky half-court offense, very inconsistent. The Pistons are solely reliant, for the most part, on Cade Cunningham. And then you look at this series with the Knicks, and they do everything. Sometimes it's OG. Sometimes it's Brunson. Sometimes, of course, it's Cat. So I think they figured that out, and the team just started to gel. Guys picked it up on defense as well, especially Karl Anthony Towns. And look, this is a team a month and a half ago. It seemed like they didn't like each other. It seemed like maybe all the good vibes from a few years ago with the Knicks were gone. But now it seems all the way back, and perhaps they're even better than ever.
0: Kevin O'Connor joining us. So if they figured it out, what about the Pistons? Like, the Cavaliers, to me, are just weird. Like, I can't figure them out at all. But then I would have said the same thing about the Pistons in the first round, except last night Detroit looked more like that team that had the best record in the East this season when they handled the Cavaliers. What about last night? Did that tell you more about Detroit or Cleveland?
1: So I think last night was interesting because of what Cade Cunningham said after game seven. After game seven, he said the Magic forced us to look in the mirror and really, you know, ask ourselves tough questions. And we learned a lot from this experience. And I think that game one was sort of indicative of that. Cavaliers made a bit of a run in the game. Cade didn't have his best game overall, but the team still won on defense, just constant hustle, constantly trying, making great efforts, and they got contributions from other guys as well. We saw Jenkins come off the bench. Harris had another really good game with the postseason of his life as that continues. So for the Pistons, I think this is a team I still have my questions about them being able to go all the way and make any noise in the Eastern Conference Finals or the NBA Finals. I don't think they have enough shooting. I don't think they have enough creation alongside Cade Cunningham. But if they continue defending at an elite level, like they did to fuel those comebacks against the Magic and like they did through spurts of game one against the Cavs, sure, they got a shot. So I think maybe that's the identity they found.
0: Kevin O'Connor joining us. Kevin, you mentioned Orlando, so let me follow you up there. They fired their head coach, Jamal Mosley, who I always liked, but there obviously was some internal friction there. They blew a 3-1 lead, so really nobody was surprised by that. Do you have any idea, like, who's got the inside track on that job? And then given the talent they have, how good of a job do you think that is?
1: I don't think it's the best job. I mean, look, before the season, Jim, a lot of people were talking about the Magic as, oh, they're going to be the next team in the East competing for the one side. And I was like, yeah, like Desmond Bane's a great acquisition, but let's hold our horses here with the shooting on this team. And let's see what Banchero and Wagner can actually do if they can actually stay healthy. They underachieved compared to what I thought. I didn't think they'd be that bad during the season. But I think this roster, above all else, has some real questions. And so if I'm a Billy Donovan, if I'm a top coaching candidate, or if I'm Tom Thibodeau wanting to come back into the NBA as reported earlier this week, I don't think that Magic gig is at the top of my list with the questions about the supporting cast. Is there enough shooting on this team? And the questions about the best players on the team. Can Franz Wagner stay healthy? Can he shoot? Can Paolo Banchero be consistent at all? Is he actually a number one on your team? I don't think this is the best gig out there, and I would imagine if a number one coaching candidate is out there, that guy might rather wait a little while and look for a better position.
0: Kevin O'Connor joining us. Kevin, at the very top, you mentioned the draft. You've been all over the NBA draft for years. Your latest mock draft is up on Yahoo's website. AJ DeBonsa is projected to go number one overall. Ultimately, how do you see him projecting on the next level? Do you think that in time he'll dominate on the next level the way he did in college?
1: DiBonsa, to me, is a no-fail prospect. At worst, you're going to see a guy who's 6'9", who can get buckets for you, play make for others, and he provides size on defense. At best, we're talking about a guy who could become one of the best scorers in the league. His head coach at BYU, Kevin Young, said he's on that level of those guys who can do literally everything. And it's true. We saw him get to the rim at will at BYU. We saw him catch fire from mid-range. The three-pointer was a bit more inconsistent, but what if that becomes a real weapon for him as a high-touch player in the mid-range area? He continues to extend his range. And defensively, look, I mean, one of the big criticisms of DiBonsa is the fact that he can be a bit of a space case defending away from the ball. But you can't teach 6'9" with athleticism and a guy who this season was challenged mid-year by the coaching staff. We need you to rebound more. He followed up with multiple games with 8-plus rebounds. He continued that through the remainder of the season while playing hard every night, playing 40 minutes every night. I think I'd bet on a guy like that to figure things out defensively, like he showed he can figure things out over the course of the college season.
0: Kevin, what about the draft class overall? For instance, when you consider how much tanking we all endured this season, do you think that the top players in this class will have the type of careers to justify all that tanking and all that horrible ball that the teams did or put forth in order to get in position to get these guys overall, the class?
1: It's a good question. Is it all worth it to tank a full season for 1/3 of the league? It was ugly to watch. It really ruined the regular season because it's hard to know who was good.
0: Right.
1: When 1/3 of the teams aren't trying to win that they want to lose. Their fan bases are going a bit unhappy when they win a game because you want better lottery odds. So, yeah, it was disgusting and it was ugly, and I'm glad the NBA is trying to get rid of that abomination with the tanking. Anyway, is it worth it? Yeah, I do think it was worth it. I think you have four number one pick quality players. DiBonsa, who we just talked about. Cam Boozer out of Duke with all his versatility. Darren Peterson, all the concerns about his minutes and all that. The cramping, yes, true, but he is so fluid and smooth as a scorer and so skilled as a shooter. And then Caleb Wilson from North Carolina. A 6'10" elite athlete, shows some flashes from the perimeter as well. Going to be a great defensive player. Those four alone, Jim, are really great prospects, number one pick worthy. But even after them, there's just so many quality guards. The Adai Maras of the world, we saw him win a national title with Michigan. Forwards like his teammate Yaxel Lendenborg, guys like Kareem Lopez, who played in Australia this past year. Tons of guards. Darius Acuff, who lit up this year. There's just a lot of variety in that lottery range that I think even the teams that end up disappointed and crushed on Sunday during the draft lottery, there's still good players to be had outside of the top four, but that top four is pretty remarkable, and we'll see how they all pan out over time, but it's on paper, I think, perhaps the best top four we've had in the last 10 years or so.
0: It's so interesting, right? Like, what a great class. So leave me with this thought, Kevin, because you brought it up. What about the rules? Like, it was disgusting and revolting. It was a drag. So, of course, the commissioner is trying to address this. Have they addressed it? Have they eliminated tanking, diminished tanking? Do you think the new rules will help or work?
1: We'll see. I mean, we'll see if they even stick with this, because you think back to early April when they released the three concepts, those very confusing concepts that nobody understood. What happened to those?
0: I tried to understand it and then I just gave up. How about you?
1: Yeah, I got them, but it's still like you shouldn't have to think so hard about it with the new 3-2-1 lottery proposal. We'll see if this sticks by, you know, May 28th. What's that? A little 3 weeks away now. See how much this proposal changes. It is not fixed. There will be revisions. We'll see if the draft relegation zone and some of the other mechanics stay. I'm personally in favor of it, Jim. I think tanking is an absolute abomination that the league needs to get rid of. It ruins the regular season. All teams should be incentivized to win. It makes things better for fans. It makes things better for the players. It makes things better for coaches. It makes things better for the bottom line for the league from a financial standpoint. So they need to get rid of it. And whatever they have to do, I hope they go all the way. And I like the 3-2-1 lottery. And I think it will get rid of tanking at the bottom. But yeah, there's always holes and things to work out. And hopefully they do that by May 28th when the owners vote on the new lottery rules.
0: Kevin O'Connor, Yahoo Sports NBA senior analyst. He's covered the league since 2019. 2013. Don't forget about the podcast, the Kevin O'Connor Show as well. Kevin, great job. Great job. Great to have you on. Thanks for making time. I know it's a really busy time of year, but always good to have you on the show. Kevin, thanks so much.
1: Always happy to join you, Jim. Have a great day.
0: Thank you. You too. Appreciate you. Well done. Really well done. Covered a lot of ground. Postseason, draft, and more. Hey, also, if you don't mind, some ATPs. It's the third hour, so we're looking for ATPs on a Wednesday. If you've got a question for me, or Alvy, or Tommy, or Alex Hattie, or anybody in the XCR, or all of us, bring it. Hit us up. Get to the X. Hashtag it, Ask the Pros, and let us know. All right, when we come back, I'm going to open it up to you. Also, maybe talk about Stephon Diggs and how that went in the courtroom. FanDuel. Let's talk FanDuel Predicts. 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
10: So-called superagers, they are an enviable segment of the population. People who are older than 80, whose brains function like someone a fraction of their age. It's true, a lot of these people have genetics on their side, but more and more research is bearing out the idea that people who practice good brain health also slow their cognitive decline. Dr. Richard Isaacson, a pioneer in the Alzheimer's space, told us that, quote, his studies have found lifestyle changes including diet, exercise, reducing stress and optimizing sleep, along with managing vascular risk factors with certain medications, can actually help grow brain areas and also reduce telltale signs of Alzheimer's, such as tau tangles and amyloid plaques. What else helps? Staying social, surrounding yourself with family and friends, and maybe even volunteering for a real sense of purpose. I'm Dr. Sanjay Gupta, helping you live a better life.
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0: So we had the new debut of a new alert, the Fromber alert, because the guy went Fromber again and already got hit with a 6-game suspension for intentionally throwing at a player, Trevor Story, after giving up back-to-back home runs. I mean, it was so obvious. And he tried to deny it, said it was not intentional. Obviously, Major League Baseball decided it was intentional. So now we have a Fromber alert. And anytime this guy goes Fromber, your phone will go off now. All right, so you have that. Now, we have many alarms. The alarm that we debuted prior to that is one that you seem to like a lot more. The not adult alarm, because I retired that, but the adultery alarm.
1: Oh, look at these things.
2: Consider that a divorce.
3: Sex with me.
0: Okay, let me stop that for 1 minute. We came up with that because of the Mike Vrabel, Diana Rossini scandal. And there were just so many stories updating every single day because people were just fervent. Like, people could not get enough. People were chasing down any new lead, any new angle. Everybody kept hitting refresh, refresh, refresh, refresh. And there were so many things that, well, you know, like breaking news. Like, there's a breaking news sounder. We had to have the adultery alarm to let you know when something happened. Whenever something new happened.
4: Wow.
3: Sex with me.
2: Consider that a divorce.
0: So Albie came up with this.
4: Trying to pull me out on the dance floor.
0: Adultery alarm.
1: Oh, look at these things.
3: My wife went through my phone.
4: Wow.
3: Sex with me.
2: Consider that a divorce.
0: Pretty incredible, right?
4: Pull me out on the dance floor. Screw.
0: Unless you're the reason we made it, then it's probably not so incredible. So why am I playing that?
2: Consider that a divorce.
0: Am I doing that to be gratuitous? No. We do that when there is an update. We do that when there's something new. Albie, hit it again.
3: My wife went through my phone.
4: Wow.
3: Sex with me.
0: Consider because there's divorce. Something new.
1: Love the out of you, man.
4: Trying to pull me out on a dance.
1: Oh, look at these things.
3: My wife went through my phone.
0: I'm looking at TMZ Sports.
3: Sex with me.
0: Here is the headline of a column on TMZ Sports. Mike Vrabel and Diana Rossini kept things afloat during her pregnancy, allegedly rented boat together.
3: My wife went through my phone.
0: That's the headline. So let me read from this column. Quote. Actually, these are the boat forms. If you're watching on the stream, these are the boat forms. They rented a boat, allegedly. There are two signatures. One, Diana Rossini. Two, Michael Vrabel.
4: Wow.
0: Each had to sign a form in order to rent that boat. And there are the forms.
4: Pull me out on the dance floor, screwing around.
0: Makes me think that when the story first dropped, the two of them were so vehement about, no, of course not. It's ridiculous.
4: Wow.
0: Even Vrabel himself dismissed it summarily, like, man, I'm not even going to discuss this. This is so absurd. Hey, Mike, you're putting your name on paper. You're signing things that puts you with her.
4: Trying to pull me out on a dance.
0: You're leaving a paper trail, Mike. You're... How could you think that this was not going to come back to bite you? You literally are leaving a paper trail.
4: Trying to pull me out on the dance.
0: And then the boat guys, if you're watching on the stream, asked him for a picture. And he said to them, apparently, one pic, but do not post it. And she made sure to steer clear of the pic. So if you're watching on the stream, there is the pic. And again, he told them, one pic. Don't post it. And please.
2: Consider that a divorce.
0: Promise me you won't do that. Somebody broke the promise. There's the pick. So also reading from the column right now. Quote, add a new chapter to the Mike Vrabel and Diana Rossini saga because TMZ Sports has learned they allegedly rented a private boat together for a day on the water, just the two of them. It goes on, quote, the NFL duo booked the vessel in Putnam County, Tennessee, back in June of 2021, according to a source with direct knowledge, who also says the then Tennessee Titans head coach and the journalist were the only people on board for their 2 to 3 hour rental. It goes on. The timing of that outing might raise a few eyebrows because Russini was pregnant at that time with her first child. I know what you're all thinking about that. The child is named Michael. Don't know if that's a quinky dink or not. The child is named Michael, much like that dude on the boat with her who is not her husband. Who she was married to then and now. At least I'm assuming they're still married. The column goes on. Documents obtained by TMZ Sports show both signed the company waiver before heading out on a lake. And our source says there was no visible PDA before they departed. It goes on. We were also told Vrabel and Russini appeared cautious about photos being taken. And while she declined to pose at all with the staff, Vrabel agreed to snap one pic, but allegedly asked that no images be publicly posted. Somebody did not stick to that. Whoops. It goes on, quote, Russini gave birth later that summer to the first of her two kids after marrying her husband, Kevin Goldschmidt, in 2020. Vrabel's been married to his wife, Jen, since 1999, and they also share two children. So, I mentioned that it's like a faucet. And the faucet keeps dripping out bits. And then all of a sudden, it looked like we finally reached the end. Like they just run out of really juicy stuff. There was nothing left. They had found everything. Believe me, there are people who do nothing all day long but look for anything they can find regarding these two. And it seemed like it slowed down almost to a complete stop until this. This is the first big drop in the bucket we've seen in a few days.
3: My wife went to my
0: phone. So, you know, I don't know. At least we know the boat that the two of these two rented, is not that, the SS Heimlich. There's a lot of people on that boat. There they are if you're watching on the stream. I wonder when they rented their boat, if they did the Titanic like they did on the SS Heimlich. I mean, especially since she was pregnant. I don't know. I wonder, and then you get into the private stuff that I don't know.
5: Private.
0: That's not my business. You know, he apparently went to counseling, reportedly is going to continue to go to counseling. I would imagine if I was his wife, I would be so furious. And the fact that she's still there and still trying to make it work, wouldn't you think that she must have said, after she said everything she had to say, and was so furious, I would imagine, and so wounded, and so upset, and so hurt, she probably said finally, hey, Mike, what else is out there? I need to know everything. Everything. Tell me everything if we're to have any shot at making this work. Because the last thing she wants to do is wake up, I would imagine, and see something else. Did she know about the boat? She does now. If she didn't already. So the two of them were out there renting a boat and putting their name on paper.
6: You ever been on a boat that's sinking?
0: Be like, hey man, we didn't go on a boat. We went on a boat.
7: I don't fish on boats, okay, Matt?
0: I don't cheat on boats, okay? Rome, I cheated on a
7: boat. I don't fish on boats, okay, Matt?
0: I don't rent boats, okay, TMZ? I rented a boat.
7: I don't fish on boats.
0: We didn't rent a boat, TMZ, okay? We rented a boat.
5: Oh.
7: I don't fish on boats, okay, Matt?
0: There is the adultery alarm again. Because apparently they did rent a boat, a private boat.
2: Consider that a divorce.
0: For just the two of them, while she was pregnant, and they both signed it, and there is documentation.
4: Pull me out on a dance floor.
0: Can't deny that. Can't swat that. There is signed documentation and a picture.
2: Consider that a divorce.
0: Like, picture it didn't happen, right? Well, there's a pic. That's not a real pic right there, if you're watching that. It's hilarious, but it's not a real pick. Picks or it didn't happen, and there's a pick. Damn it, I told you guys. You promised me. You promised me you wouldn't post that. Well, that's before we knew that we could make money off it. Anyway, there is your adultery alarm. Now you know that when you hear that, that means there is an update. 1-800-636-8686. If you want to react, go right ahead. You got something today. I know a lot of you are very disappointed when a day goes by and there's no update. Well, there's your update. Jamie in Green Bay. We didn't rent a boat. We rented a boat, okay?
7: I don't fish on boats.
0: Signed,
7: okay,
0: Diana
7: Matt?
0: And Mike. I know, Jamie. I just said that.
7: I fish on a boat.
0: Armand Armadillo. Is he in Africa or is he back here? Does it matter? Just play Toto. Quote, I don't cheat on boats. All right, adultery alarm. I cheat on a boat.
7: I don't fish on boats, okay, Matt?
0: Sign your buddies, the Vrucinis.
8: Wow.
0: He wrote Vrucinis. I guess they're coupling if they're the Vrucinis. Unwar, you know I rents a private boat. Even devout religious Armand is jumping in on this. Armand, aren't you a man of great faith? Aren't you like a man of the cloth? Or close to it?
9: You know I keeps a private jet.
0: You know I keeps a private boat. You know I rents a private boat.
9: You know I keeps a private jet.
0: You know I rents a private boat for 2 to 3 hours. Wow. DXA is in. Jim, whatever happens with the Lakers offseason, I just hope that LeBag doesn't let everybody dangle and make it all about himself. Sincerely, Aaron Rodgers. Damien in Vancouver. Thing is, LeBron is a better player than Aaron is at this point. LeBron makes a bigger difference than Aaron. Even though Aaron's QB1, LeBron's a better player. But we'll see. Jamie in Green Bay is back for more. The only shocking part about Diana Rossini and Mike Vrabel is this didn't come out years ago with all the stuff that's out right now. Yes. Exactly. That's why their initial response, and I know why, because they got caught. So they thought, okay, we'll be really aggressive and we'll just push back hard and we'll make it go away. But that's why it looks so bad right now, because there's all this stuff out there. How did you not know that once the thing... Look, because there's never actually been a story quite like this, they probably had no idea. They probably were scared and concerned, but because there's never been a story like this, I guarantee when those first pictures dropped, in their worst nightmares, they had no idea that this could have gone off the rails and gone as badly and had lives blown up the way they've been blown up. There's no way they saw this coming. They knew they had an issue, I'm sure, but probably thought, all right, deny, deny, deny. Deny aggressively. Push back aggressively. Make it seem like it's like, I'm not even going to dignify that. But in the back of your minds, in the recesses of your minds, how did you not know? There's so many things that are out there now that are showing up.
10: Oh, look at these things.
0: This post says, quote, these photos show a completely innocent interaction, and any suggestion otherwise is laughable. This doesn't deserve any further response. That was Mike Vrabel less than a month ago. That was April 7th. Is it incredible? All of this has gone down in like exactly a month.

0: And if I wanted to scream scoreboard, I would just scream scoreboard. Look, I know you don't think so, but number one, I'm way more humble. Number two, I'm not throwing that in DJ's face, even though DJ probably had boyfriends of her own back then. It's before I met Janet. But why would I be emailing like, hey, check me out? I mean, yeah, that's me, allegedly. Anyway, why would I email myself? I would just say it. I would just post it and I would just say it. Why are we playing that, Ollie? Why are we playing Smoking in the Boys' Room? Albie just wants to expand the cruise catalog as I'm going on. Thanks, Albie. Good looking out for you and for them. And for me, I guess. All right, so there. Now you know. When you hear the adultery alarm, you should patent that, Albie, before somebody steals that, too. That means there's an update. And there is your update. Are you satisfied? Are you happy? You got your update. It's no longer a daily update, but you got your update. Now you're good. All right, when we come back, how about some ATPs? Ask the pros. Ask me. Ask Alvin. Ask Chalk. Ask Alex Hattie. Ask Lauren. You can't see him, but he's in there. Nick, even. Ask us anything you want. Top of the hour, we have the After Hour with Adam Rank. After that, Jim Rohn Podcast, episode 409. Jerry Stackhouse is my guest. I have not done that yet, so Stack is a little bit later on. We'll produce that up, push it out, all that. Still ahead.
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0: Rodgers still hasn't decided if he's returning.
1: I thought at this point, we would have known by now that he was going to play.
0: If the future Hall of Famer walks away, the Steelers will turn to a quarterback competition featuring Drew Aller, Will Howard, and Mason Rudolph. Not the plan, but is it their future? Westwood One Sports.
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0: You know, one of the weirder things I've seen on social media lately is parents feeding their babies butter, like whole sticks of butter. They swear that it helps them feel fuller after meals and get a good night's sleep, among other things. There's actually something to this. You know, butter is full of fat, which a rapidly growing infant needs, but eating butter all the time results in, quote, boxing out other important nutrients they need as well. Spokesperson for the Academy of Nutrition and Dietetics told us she recommends half a teaspoon to a teaspoon melted and then added to a puree. Or as they get older, you can drizzle oil or melted butter over cooked vegetables, she told us. We never say just give butter by itself, and it's not the only source of fat she would recommend. Avocados, hummus, fish, they are great sources of fat as well, and also great foods to introduce. I'm Dr. Sanjay Gupta, helping you live a better life.
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0: 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And nobody's ever asked that before. That's interesting. Alex in Windsor, the final total. Absolutely the final total, not pre-tax. Yeah, I don't think I'd be as good of a tipper if I did it on pre-tax. Well, I'll give you your 40% before taxes. But then it's not 40%, is it? Matt Charles, 21. Rome, another good question. What is worse, throwing at somebody because you can't get them out or throwing at someone for violating the code? Unwore the code. You know what's interesting about that? There was some talk that he actually did throw at the batter for their violating the code. That there was runners on base. There was signaling to the batter what pitches were coming, which is why they went back to back. Which I think is idiotic myself. Like, you can pick signs. It's up. If the other team is picking your signs, that's on you, not them. You know, the code used to say there's a certain way to steal signs, but that's not the way to do it. That's a violation of the code. Enough of the code already. Like this archaic code that none of us understand unless we played Major League Baseball. Like, how long are you going to hide behind the code? And by the way, what's left of the code? Used to be if you flipped your bat, you got one in your ear. Now we see bat flips that go almost into the stands. No, I think that throwing at a guy because you can't keep the other guys in the yard is much worse. And obviously so did baseball because they already hit him and his manager with a suspension. Sandlot, Jim, where does your love for animals come from? Was there some sort of experience you had that triggered it, or is it just in you? We have two cats and a small dog. I don't dislike them, but I also don't love them. I definitely could do without them. I don't know. There's animal people and there aren't animal people. I'm not saying you're right or you're wrong. The funniest thing about that, though, is I've said before, when I lived in the 818 as a kid, we lived in a community that had horses, you know, like fake cowboys, Hidden Hills. It's now a famous, famous neighborhood in the Valley because a lot of celebrities moved there. When I lived there, it was not like that. I grew up there. But everybody had 1 acre, and what you had was a bunch of upper middle class suburbanites that rode horses, and they had trails that ran through the entire neighborhood. I mean, it's pretty wild looking back on it. So my dad, Boston J, got a horse. Terrible rider, by the way, but he loved it. My mother grew up with horses, so she had a horse. My sister had a horse, and they came to me, and they're like, do you want a horse? I just laughed. I'm like, no. What the hell would I? Why would I want a horse? Didn't even. The craziest thing of all is they're on my property, and I had nothing to do with them except mucking out the corrals, which the old man made me do. I never wanted to see them. I never wanted to hang out with them. I had no attachment to these horses at all. Until I bought one racehorse, not even a racehorse, 10% of a racehorse. And then they became my favorite things in the world. It makes no sense. In terms of the cats, the dogs, yeah, it was always about that life. Love dogs, love cats, loved animals. Hey, man, if you dealt with the clones the way I do, you can see where I love animals. They don't hit me with bad takes. They don't hit me with OJ jokes all day long. Hey, man, sometimes animals are better than people, sometimes. Romy, how much would you charge to suffer through a day on a boat with Dino, Eric, or Parody Larry? Wore the adultery alarm as my phone ringer. Jason, use it, dude. You know, it's really funny. So I'm in this other space, this thought leader space, and I've talked about public speaking, which I've done some of. And I've talked to other people in this business, and we come up with these ideas, like, how do they do it? What do they do? And a guy that I respect immensely, who is enormous in the space, said, I'll tell you what you should do, Jim. You should take that house in Wisconsin and have a day. And this is what these guys do. they have days where people will pay and you'll have a thought leadership day. You'll bring some people in, you know, much like last year when I went to John Gordon's training camp event. People come in and they pay. So what would I charge? Say I did this for one day and I've got a philosophy and I've got a playbook that I drop on you and I've got, you know, things that would give you ideas how to get unstuck or how to get ahead or how have I been able to stay in this business 30 plus years? Like things that I'd put in a book. For a day in my home, what would I charge people? And it would be, you know, a very select group, maybe 15 people. And we do it for an entire day. And maybe I have some friends in the business come in and they talk. What would I charge for that? And then who would show up for that? So back to your point. If I did that, it'd be great if I had like sales managers, other thought leaders, GMs. But what if Dino, Eric, and Parody Larry wanted to come and hang out with me for a day? And what if I put a price tag on that? I don't know what that would cost.
1: I don't fish on boats.
0: What's the price for that? Like if it's just a price, what if it's 15 grand? What if it's 20 grand? What if it's 5 grand? I don't know what the number is.
2: San Francisco.
0: But what if one or all of them came up with the money and I had to hang out with them for, say it's an 18-hour day. Say it's a weekend. Say we go out on my boat on the lake. Say we break off into groups. Ooh, I don't know. I hadn't thought about that. I just assumed the clones wouldn't want to get better. I assumed that the clones didn't have a growth mindset. You're right. What if Eric paid? How can I say no to the money? And no, you don't qualify? Wow. I'm going to have to rethink this. Maybe we're not doing that at the house on the lake. 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
3: A better life with Dr. Sanjay Gupta.
4: We are finally starting to learn more things we can do to keep our brain sharp as we age. A lot of people think crossword puzzles or Sudoku might do the trick, but the science doesn't really bear that out. What one recent study found, though, was that a certain type of brain training seems to have a significant impact on cognition as we get older. It wasn't memory or even problem-solving tasks that moved the needle. It was an interactive computerized game that tested the ability to recognize two separate images in faster and faster sequences. It's what we call a task of divided attention, in which you don't have a conscious strategy on how to improve. That's according to the study's lead author. You're just trying to do the best you can to figure out how to divide your attention. Now, the game in this study was called Double Decision. If you want to find it and try it out yourself. I'm Dr. Sanjay Gupta, helping you live a better life.
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0: Hump Day edition of BetMGM tonight here on Westwood One Sports. 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Our talking text line to join the show is 310-840-4910. You can call or simply just text your thoughts on the show or any of the topics we dive into. Again, that's 310-840-4910. Brad, we got another big night in the postseason. Two playoff games in the NBA. Two games on the ice in the Stanley Cup playoffs, including game one between the Canadiens and the Sabres as Buffalo continues to try to ride that magic carpet this season. But let's start with the game tipping off in the NBA postseason. And an hour from now, my New York Knicks at the Garden for game two against the Philadelphia 76ers. And the Knicks coming off a 39-point win in game one. I was already nervous about this game. You're saying sweep, Brad. I'm saying I'm nervous. There's no way it's going to be easy again. And then a couple of you got the broom out already. A couple hours earlier, we find out Joel Embiid not going to play tonight in this game. Ruled out for game two with what the Sixers are saying, a hip and ankle injuries. And that he was unable to participate in the team's shoot-around this morning after experiencing increased soreness in both his ankle and hip. He had been receiving around-the-clock treatment and efforts to play. Embiid came back from his appendectomy. He had his appendix burst, emergency surgery, another bizarre Joel Embiid injury. It caused him to miss 17 days. He comes back for game four against the Celtics, withers in the first quarter, and then the next three games, absolutely dominant. Prime vintage Embiid. Game one, the Knicks had it right there for the taking. Sixers coming off a blowout or the physically grueling emotional win on Saturday night in game seven against the Celtics, and the Knicks take it to him. Now Embiid is out, and Brad, I got to be honest, I still have a very queasy, uneasy feeling in my stomach that the Knicks are going to lose this game tonight. I'm feeling nervous, even with or without Embiid. I got the stats to back it up. But Embiid is out tonight, and I got a feeling what you're going to say. You're going to tell me the Knicks are going to win this thing by 20 or 30 points again, aren't you?
1: Yeah, man. I think you got to have supreme confidence right now because your New York Knicks are just on another stinking planet. It's not even in the Milky Way. It's somewhere unknown in the deep, dark universe, and it's a place that is absolutely white hot because you look at what they have done. So far, statistically, in this postseason, I mentioned it on yesterday's show, they are numero uno among all NBA postseason teams in net efficiency. And it's by a wide margin at 21.4 as a comparison. Philadelphia, near the bottom of the barrel in net efficiency. They're lucky to still be alive in this NBA playoff run. Minus 7.7 is overall net efficiency. So even if the Knicks somewhat cool off, take a slight step back, they still have plenty of guns in the arsenal to shut Philadelphia down. There is only one way in my mind that Philadelphia hangs tough in this game. They have to rely on some small ball, likes of Kelly Oubre, Tyrese Maxey, and the ultimate X factor in my mind is VJ Edgecombe. I think you kind of like him tonight as well based on some of the plays that I've already seen from you. I'm especially high on him. He has got to have a high volume shooting night, do a little bit of everything, and he's certainly capable of that just for Philadelphia to remotely compete. So, my man, you need to relax, slam a couple of shots before this game tips off because I think you got to quell the nerves and everything's going to work out A-OK, just fine. Ben Stiller is going to be back in the house watching his beloveds after he was at the Met Gala. Chalamet is going to be there. He's probably sinking shots pregame like you saw in the video that was going viral the last 24, 48 hours inside MSG. The Knicks are just dominant right now, and Philadelphia is not exactly robust competition unless they're out of their damn minds, and I just don't see that happening. The Knicks are going to kill them inside and on the glass. The Knicks are one of the best defensive teams in the Eastern Conference, in the entire of the NBA in this postseason run so far. And again, Philadelphia is fortunate to even be in this position. They get their asses handed to them. Yes, you are correct in my prognostication. Knicks by 20 plus. And I'll even take it a step further. Knicks by 25 plus. Ride those old lines, baby. New York's going to be rocking tonight.
0: Oh, boy. Oh, but I get it. You're doing everything you can to quell my nerves, and you actually believe it, right? Because again, the Knicks are the only team in NBA playoff history to win three straight games by 25 plus points. Their offensive rating in the last four games is 118. 118. That's basically number one or number two out of all offenses in the regular season, where they don't play a lot of defense. And the Knicks are putting up these historic numbers here in the playoffs. And they're shooting over 50, 60% from the field routinely, 50% from deep. I mean, you name it. OG Anunoby can't miss. Jalen Brunson dropping 30 in his sleep. Karl Anthony Towns playing the best postseason basketball of his career. And even Mikal Bridges, who I basically given up all hope on, is playing lights out right now. Everybody for the Knicks is red hot. But, man, I have this terrible pit in my stomach. And maybe even as something as small as Mitchell Robinson, their backup center, they're big. Getting downgraded to questionable just moments ago because of an illness, that doesn't make me feel great. I know Mitch is a backup, and you know he's a great rebounder and great defender, and with Joel Embiid not playing, you might not even have to see a lot of Mitchell Robinson tonight. But still, if he's got an illness and all of a sudden he pops up on the injury report, well, is anybody else on the team sick? Because I'll tell you that much, I can already see it, Brad. Knicks cough up 15-point lead, lose with half the team battling the flu. Like, I can already see it right now. Nothing is allowed to be easy as a Knicks fan when you've known nothing but misery and heartbreak. So I am expecting the worst. Are you going to drop the bomb or not? We'll get into how the Sixers are going to win this game and how they can win this game. But I just want to get back to Embiid here because he didn't look injured in game one. Sure, he didn't look good. I mean, from a basketball standpoint, the Knicks shut him down. He had a terrible night shooting the basketball. He's able to get to the free throw line, of course, another nine times. But, like, I'm sorry. Call me the skeptic here. I don't think that Joel Embiid is actually that injured to the point where if this is game seven, he's playing. He's playing here. So is this, dare I say it, maybe even just a little bit of load management in the playoffs? The Sixers losing game one by 39. They know again, you want to include the age old adage, a series doesn't start till the home team loses. Sixers know they got games 3 and 4 in Philly, and that's their best shot they got to give. They got to win both of those games. Is it to the point where I'm not saying Embiid's faking an injury, but even if he's only half compromised, is this a spot where Nick Nurse and the Philadelphia 76ers are saying, you know what? We don't even want to risk him getting hurt more. We don't want to risk an injury here. We're going to sit the big guy out. If we hit 25 threes tonight, great. But if not, we'll be down 0-2. We don't really care. Like, and also, couldn't they have just done this in game one? Come on, they had all the excuses in the world here, Brad. Saturday night, game seven in Boston to a Monday night at the Garden. Couldn't they have shut him down for game one so that he was 100% fresh and ready to go here for game two? This just doesn't make sense to me. And again, maybe I'm a conspiracy. I got the conspiracy theorist tinfoil hat on here. I just don't think Joel Embiid is actually that hurt to the point where it's like, yeah, he just can't go tonight. I'm not buying it.
1: Apparently, the monsters have been stacking on various parts of his body. Look, to use a different context and a different sport and a channel the great Jim Mora, it's the playoffs. You're talking about the playoffs? Playoffs? Indeed, this is the playoffs. Everything's on the line. Your entire season, the reputation of your organization and franchise, your career is on the line to a certain extent, and the legacy that you leave as a big part of that. So Joel Embiid, I don't think is faking this at all. I think he's banged up truly with myriad setbacks, and he's like, hey man, I'm nowhere close of 80%, not even 75%. I cannot give it my all remotely against this New York Knicks team who's playing again out of their damn minds. So Joel Embiid making that call, and team doctors and the coaching staff apparently agreeing that, hey, listen, Joel, sit down. We don't want you out there, you know, potentially injuring yourself to a harsher extent and maybe miss the entire series. We're going to rely on some of our bench assets and the rest of the collective to remain competitive and maybe somehow, some way steal the show against the New York Knicks and prevent falling to a 2-0 deficit. So, yeah, man, I know you got the tinfoil hat on. I know it's nice and snug, fitting tightly on top of your dome right now. And he got a wonderful coif, very admirable of and jealous and envious. So, which I had your hair, my man. Yeah, you need to take that sucker off. Wad up the tinfoil hat, throw it against the nearest wall. Embiid, I think, is truly hurt. It's the playoffs. Again, the entire season is on the line. The reputation of your career, of the franchise, is on the line. If he could remotely give it a go, he would have given it a go. Instead, he is out tonight. And that's why I believe, though you vehemently disagree with me, and that's, you know, your true fandom coming in, I'd be saying the same thing about my Fighting Illini in basketball, in college, or on the college gridiron. I'd be saying the same thing about Chicago Cubs, if they were in the postseason as well. You're always thinking doom and gloom, but just embrace the greatness of this Knicks team right now, my man. Again, they're winning by 20 or 25 plus tonight.
0: Oh, geez. 310-840-4910. Do you think the Knicks win in a rout tonight with Joel Embiid now out for game two for the Philadelphia 76ers? And again, I'm not saying that he could play or that he's 100% and he's just straight up faking it. He is banged up. He maybe has some, you know, maybe like a slightly sprained ankle. Maybe he's got some, I don't know what could be going on with the hip. Maybe some kind of bone bruise or something like that going on. But like, how much more banged up is he after game one, where he only played basically the first half? The game was over at halftime. How much more banged up is he after game one than he was after game seven on Saturday? That's why this doesn't make any sense to me. The Sixers, they basically folded up shop at halftime in game one anyway. And if you knew that you were the odds, you were looking up Mount Everest in terms of a physical preparation and an emotional preparation for game one, why didn't you just sit him in game one? Like, did you really think you were going to win that game two? This was the game for Philly to go after. I just think from a strategy standpoint, they've completely screwed themselves. Like, Embiid should have just sat game one. Sixers would have got their hands, their tails handed to them like they did. And then Embiid could have came back and he wouldn't have played since Saturday. This just feels like I mean, don't get me wrong. As a Knicks fan, I love it. I love it that Embiid's not playing. But it feels like this is just completely mismanaged here by Philadelphia. Because again, how much more banged up is he after that game on Monday night than what he was in, what kind of shape he was in on Saturday after game seven in Boston? That's what I'm wondering.
1: Yeah, again, you just need to relax, my man. I know you are spending a lot of these conspiracy theories. I know you're wondering about Joel Embiid and, you know, why he is not out there, but he's not going to be out there, period. So they got to rely on the other crutches. Maybe Paul George erupts tonight. That's a distinct possibility. He has certainly had his moments in this NBA postseason. Again, I think it's going to be some of the other key assets on this squad that really have to rise to the occasion. Let me give you a play. Because I think you and I are very symbiotic, and maybe this is you hedging as you were hedging earlier with this scenario. And this is true, folks. You know, Pat's not making up where he stands mentally right now in regards to this series. I mean, he was the displaying the same point of view in our text message thread throughout the entire day. And I was reiterating how I believe the Knicks are going to dominate tonight. Though I will say, I think BJ Edgecombe is going to ball out because he has to. His volume is going to increase and increase sharply. I think he's got a great chance to score at least 15 points. I grabbed it before the Embiid news at BetMGM at plus 170. It's now minus 150 for him to reach 15 points of the box score. If you want to take it another step further, he scores 20 or more points. You can still get that right now at the Lions Roar at plus 240. Pat. So I think Edgecombe's that guy that has that electricity in the veins. He has that, you know, volcanic tendency to his overall game. I know he only hit 20 points twice in the Boston series, but that's a guy that is capable of exploding onto the scene and into the box score tonight. So I think, again, he's a true X factor in this game. That's why I feel he's going to score at least 15 at minus 150, 20 plus at plus 240. VJ Edgecombe will be the reason why you are correct, though he could still go out, ball out, the rest of the team royally suck, and I wind up being correct. But we'll see how the tonight, but regardless, I like VJ Edgecombe to ball out.
0: Yeah, so you like VJ Edgecombe to do a lot of scoring tonight, and he's going to have to. I mean, obviously, without Embiid, Edgecombe's going to have to step up. The biggest pressure is on Tyrese Maxey, who just straight up did not get into the game. From like metaphorically didn't get himself inserted into the game until it was too late. You know, they kind of let to Embiid, try to get him going in the first quarter. It didn't work. Tyrese Maxey, I think, only took one shot in the first quarter, and he finished the game 13 points, 3 for 9 from the field. And 7 of those 13 points came from the free throw line. He was a team worst, minus 28. Tyrese Maxey's the best player on this team if you don't count Embiid. And even then, there's plenty of nights where Embiid's on the floor and Maxey's still probably more valuable than him, especially in the last 12 months. And so it's on Tyrese Maxey tonight. And the Knicks know that. And the Knicks shut him down in game one. I mean, they took away the pick and roll game with him and Embiid. The Knicks packed the paint. Maxey does such a great job of getting downhill and getting to the bucket. And the Knicks shut that off. The Knicks, OG Anunoby was absolutely tremendous when he had help over from the wings and the corners to defend the three-point shots, to slide over and help and give help to Karl Anthony Towns and Mitchell Robinson. So they shut down Maxey. And now you don't have Embiid. Maxey's going to have to do a lot of this himself. And then they need a guy who goes by the name of Playoff P. They need Paul George. They need vintage Paul George. I'm talking about prime Indiana Pacers Paul George to step up tonight. 36 years old. And Paul George actually played pretty damn well in that first round series against Boston. He averaged 17 points per game. He shot 49% from the field, and he shot 55% from deep. They're going to need that tonight from Paul George, and they're going to need VJ Edgecombe. Brad, where you think VJ Edgecombe is going to do a ton of scoring, I think he's going to do a lot of work on the glass. VJ Edgecombe only had one rebound in game one against the Knicks. And for a guy that's got as much bounce as him, and he's only 6'4", but as much athleticism and as bounce as he does, they need him to be a guy that gets second chance opportunities. They need his athleticism. They need hit the spring in his step. VJ Edgecombe had 2 games against Boston with double-digit rebounds. He averaged 5.5 on the season. He had 2 games with 10 rebounds against the Celtics, and he had 4 games with 7 or more rebounds. That's what they need tonight from VJ Edgecombe, because I don't know how much, you know, you would think logically, all right, Embiid's out, who's the next guy up? Well, it's another veteran, another guy in his mid-30s that feels like he should be 45 years old, and yet he's only in his mid-30s because he's been around for forever. He's only 32. Andre Drummond, I don't know how much part of the offense Andre Drummond can be tonight, right? When he's a complement, when he's a substitute for Embiid, it's one thing. Without Embiid, Andre Drummond, if the game plan that Philly should be going for, shooting a ton of threes. I know Andre Drummond didn't take a single three for like the first 8-9 years of his career. He's actually started to take some, which is just a wild concept. But even then, you can't expect Andre Drummond to go out there and space the floor where you can go 5 out on the perimeter. That's, I think, the game plan for Philly tonight. Without Embiid, they got to go like how the Boston Celtics in their title run, and even now still to a large part, they'll basically just put everybody on the perimeter, and it'll be one person, Tatum or Jaylen Brown, driving and kicking it out, and everybody's just sitting waiting for threes. That's the game plan for the Sixers tonight. They're probably going to shoot 50 threes, and if they make 22 of them, they're going to live with whatever the results are. So They need Threesome Maxey. They need Threesome from Playoff P, Paul George. They need Kelly Oubre to be a monster defensively and try to slow down Jalen Brunson. And they'll need the second chance opportunities from the 6'4" springiness that VJ Edgecombe can bring. So, Brad, I've been saying it for the last, since the Knicks won game one, for the last 2 days, I don't feel good about this game. As a diehard Knicks fan, I promise you this won't be easy. I'm warning you and I'm warning Knicks fans now, this will be a tie game with under 5 minutes to go. I promise. And I love to be wrong. And I hope I'm wrong. But I don't think I'm going to be. I think this game is close. So if you want to play it, I would honestly play the Sixers to cover. And maybe that's an emotional hedge for me. Sixers plus 10.5. And then also VJ Edgecombe over 5.5 rebounds at plus money. And take it up to 10 rebounds at plus 825 on BetMGM. Because I think he grabs double-digit rebounds. I think if Philly keeps this close, this is a game where they need all hands on deck. And they're going to need as many second-chance opportunities on offense as possible. And I think VJ Edgecombe can give it to them. 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You want to join the show? What's your prediction for Knicks Sixers Game 2? And did Philly screw this up by not sitting Joel Embiid in Game 1? Because now he's out for Game 2. We'll get to those calls when we come back, and we'll touch on the hot topics of the day, including Dusty May to the NBA. Oh, boy, don't count it out. He's Brad Evans. I'm Pat Boyle. We're just getting rolling. This is BetMGM Tonight on Westwood One Sports.
2: 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Are we really on the verge of a Wemby versus SGA conference finals? 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Westwood One Sports.
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15: A Better Life with Dr. Sanjay Gupta.
16: In recent years, scientists have really dialed up the urgency to understand PFAS, sometimes referred to as forever chemicals because of how long they take to break down. The latest study found these chemicals may be aging men in their 50s and 60s a bit faster than men who are younger or older or women of any age. Experts we talked to said the accumulation of PFAS may lower testosterone levels in men, impair sperm quality, and increase risks of testicular and kidney cancer. Women, it seems, just seem to be able to clear PFAS faster. Now, whether you're a man or a woman, trying to limit your exposure is a great idea. Three ways to do that. Filter your drinking water. Don't use non-stick cookware like Teflon, and avoid fast food packaging, which are sometimes coated with these chemicals. I'm Dr. Sanjay Gupta, helping you live a better life.
17: 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A vacation? A shopping spree? A trip to the spa? You could win $5,000 for the mom in your life with our Mother's Day giveaway. 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
1: 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Okay, opening segment, we talked about Knicks Sixers. No Joel Embiid tonight. Now, all of a sudden, Mitchell Robinson, the Knicks' backup center. He's a game-time call with an illness. I saw one of my buddies, Chris Persianen, who does a good job for Clutch Sports, and he's a reporter for the Knicks. He said that Mike Brown said he doesn't know any more than any of us, and that just that Mitchell Robinson is sick. So that's something to monitor as well. But I'm nervous that the Sixers not only keep this game close, that they win this freaking game tonight without Embiid. And Brad is trying to calm me down. He's saying Knicks by 25, Knicks by 30, not going to be a contest. I've seen this movie way too many freaking times before. I'm telling you, this game is going to be close. Any predictions you have? 310-840-4910. Tip off about 40 minutes away. Brad, we also had some other NBA news here. Also, some big college basketball news today. With the hiring cycle going on for at least a few teams, including the Orlando Magic, who just fired Jamal Mosley. We talked about Billy Donovan. His name is not going to go away anytime soon, despite the fact that he had this job in 2007 and then said, you know what, actually, please let me go back to Florida. And he couldn't coach in the NBA for 5 years because of that. Billy Donovan, who's already gone from the Bulls. Tom Thibodeau, Tibbs with the Magic. His name is definitely not going to be going away. But how about Dusty May from Michigan? Multiple outlets reporting that Dusty May is linked to not only the Orlando Magic, but also the Golden State Warriors, in case Steve Kerr steps down. He met earlier this week, Steve Kerr, with Warriors brass, including GM Mike Dunleavy Jr., for the second time in as many weeks. They still don't have a decision on whether Steve Kerr is coming back or not. So could Dusty May go from FAU, where he brought him into the Final Four, to Michigan, where he wins a national championship this year in year two? Meteoric rise. Could he go right to the NBA here? How legit, what percent chance do you think this could happen here? Dusty May, all of a sudden, coaching in the NBA? Or is this maybe a page out of Dan Hurley's playbook? What do you think, Brad?
2: Look, and I think there was actually smoke to that fire with Dan Hurley. Dan would tell you that. I think it's greater than a 30% chance that Dusty May could take the jump, leaving Ann Arbor and going somewhere in the NBA. You mentioned two teams he is connected to. The original report came out a couple of days ago from Mark Stein, and this is what Stein said. He said, quote, league sources say that the Magic are admirers of Michigan's Dusty May, would have a level of interest if he were indeed available. It must be noted that the expectation at this point in the college game is that May will stay with the Wolverines after they beat UConn for the national title. Does May, however, indeed have NBA aspirations? End quote. And then he brought up the additional link with the Golden State Warriors. The Warriors, I think, are an ideal fit, really, for Dusty May. You look at him personality-wise, and I think he's an excellent fit. If he had aspirations to go to the NBA, wherever it may be, he's a cool cat, a mild-mannered kind of guy, not fiery, not in your face, and a guy that's just a stellar X's and O's coach, pushes the right buttons. He looks like an NBA coach. He really does. And now he's reached the pinnacle, the mountaintop of the college basketball world in just year two there, the University of Michigan. You mentioned the achievements that he had at teeny tiny Florida Atlantic. You know, what's really left for him to prove? Now, obviously, he could be like Danny Hurley. He could build, you know, quite the legacy, quite the story at the collegiate level, maybe win additional titles at the University of Michigan if the Indiana job ever opened up. Remember, he was a manager on Indiana Hoosiers, teams back in the day. I think he's always wanted a coach in Bloomington at that, it's still kind of a blue blood. A lot of people who consider a former blue blood, that might entice him and lure him away. That would be a little bit muddy, a little bit sticky, leaving Michigan and going to a rival Big Ten school in Indiana, but I certainly think that would be on the table if Darren DeVries got fired or moved on. That could open up. So there's, you know, a number of different avenues that Dusty May could travel down. But I think it would be really enticing, more than anything else, is Golden State, man. The opportunity to coach Steph Curry. I know Steph is getting a little bit longer in the tooth, may only have a couple of years left. But I think he is a guy that could be plug and play immediately. And I think he's a guy that if you did hire him, would garner immediate success as well. Dusty May, no matter where he coaches, he flat out wins because he's a brilliant basketball mind, tactician, and a guy that's got the exact right personality, whether at the collegiate game, which is kind of a semi-pro basketball now, or with the true elites in the NBA.
1: Yeah, here's the thing, and I say the Dan Hurley playbook. Remember a couple years ago, Dan Hurley flirted, and you thought there was smoke to that fire. Yep. Fire to that smoke, whatever the term would be. And I agree with you. I think he was really close to taking the Lakers job, and then they ended up going with J.J. Redick. But I also do think that Dan Hurley knew that there was a chance that he'd be willing to move his family and his wife and his kids to Los Angeles if it was the right deal. And then UConn said, all right, hold on, we'll pony up here. We'll give you a fat new contract extension, whatever you want, Danny. And it worked. And I do think that was the goal. He was trying, hey, you know what? If I'm going to flirt here, if I'm going to see what's at least, you know, UConn, why don't you give me a couple more $1 million? Why don't you pony up here? Here's the thing. A lot of people are probably listening and saying, well, Pat, Dusty May just signed a contract extension. Did he? Is that official yet? Because I remember just a week ago, well, I remember a month ago, AD Ward Emanuel said to the entire crowd at the Chrysler Center where they're celebrating the national championship, Dusty May, we've already reached an agreement. He's going to be the Michigan basketball coach for years to come. And that reportedly the deal is a 5-year contract. That hasn't been signed yet. Not at least a week ago when Dusty May said himself that it was just a formality, an unsigned Michigan deal. This new contract extension was just a formality and that the lawyers are going to work out the details and it would probably be finished around this, you know, sometime this summer. If that pen hasn't been put to that paper, man, then everything is on the table for him to possibly Shanghai Ann Arbor and go to either the Orlando Magic or the Golden State Warriors, like you said. And I think that's what he's waiting for. I think he's waiting to see if Steve Kerr is not coming back as the Warriors head coach. Dusty May already knows, right? Whether Billy Donovan is at the top of their list and they don't care about what happened 19 years ago and they want to bring him back anyway, or it's Tibbs, or Tibbs not even a conversation in Orlando, Dusty May is going to be at the top of that list, or right near it. I mean, he's deserved it, right? I mean, I don't care what the jump is from college to the pros. The bridge has been kind of, the gap has been bridged to a certain extent with NIL, and they're basically semi-professional players at this point anyway. So it's then, can he just coach in the NBA? And look at Michigan's offense this year. Yeah, he probably can. And if Dusty May wants to, he's going to get a conversation with the Orlando Magic. And if Steve Kerr and the Warriors say, hey, you know what, man, thanks for an amazing coaching career. Thanks for an amazing 15 years. We'd like to move on. Dusty May is going to be at the top of that Golden State list as well. And then he's really going to try to get every single last penny that he can out of Michigan, which he should. It's a capitalist market. We live in a capitalist society. He should try to get, hey, you know, that contract hasn't been signed yet. Why don't you tack on another year? Why don't you tack on another $2 or $3 million per year? And let's see what happens. I don't think these reports and these rumors are going away here in the next couple of weeks here, Brad, especially once we find out about Steve Kerr's future. I think Dusty May, it's more than a 30% chance. I think it's 50-50 that he leaves the Wolverines.
2: Mm. Oh, that's fascinating. And the other thing I'll add on to, and this is more fuel for your fire, is that there was another report that came out a couple of weeks ago that Dusty May wasn't really thrilled with the facilities for basketball at the University of Michigan. And let's call a spade. Michigan is always football first, right? They pump all kinds of money in the Big House and that program. It is like one of the true blue bloods, if you will, on the gridiron. So basketball is always second fiddle. Yes, even off a national championship. So I think Dusty May maybe wants to go somewhere where basketball is always first. And that's certainly going to be the case with the Golden State Warriors. Certainly going to be the case with the Orlando Magic as well. It's just a kind of a different feeling, a different atmosphere, different environment. And it might fit what he needs in his career at this arc or juncture on the arc overall. So, and here's a scenario that could really play out, Pat. Let's throw out this hypothetical. Let's say you are correct that it's greater than 50-50 or at least 50-50 that Dusty May leaves Ann Arbor and takes one of those two NBA jobs or another NBA job that may open up. Let's say he bolts to the association and that University of Michigan job is open. Now, you know, I thought there for a while post the college basketball season when the champion was crowned, that being Michigan, we're going to see domino effect and more of those dominoes falling in the coaching ranks. I really didn't have a whole lot of that this year. But if he were to make the jump, you could get it again if they hire another established college coach from somewhere else. Or here's the curveball, Billy Donovan. Maybe he thinks to himself, you know what? I do want to go back to college. I don't want to sit out a year. I don't want to take the Orlando job. I don't want to take any other NBA job. Maybe he goes and sits and has a conversation with the AD at Michigan and goes into that program and picks it up from there. That would be one hell of a swap and all kinds of ripple effects as a result of Billy Donovan, again, axed by the Bulls, does not go to another NBA franchise, stiff arms them, returns to college at Michigan, and Dusty May bolts to the NBA. How about that? That would write all kinds of headlines.
1: Oh, yeah.

0: Do you think he's looking to leave Michigan to go to the NBA if it's either Orlando or Golden State? Or do you think, again, this is just a play to get some more money to stay at Michigan? We'll take your phone calls. We'll take your texts. You can also tweet us at BetMGM tonight. When we return, it's time to go streaking. And it really is time to go streaking after a tough day for basically the entire crew. Basically the entire crew, except for producer Brandon Combs. We're all looking for a new streak. Join us. We're doing that when we come back. He's Brad Evans. I'm Pat Boyle. This is BetMGM tonight here on Westwood One Sports.
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7: A better life with Dr. Sanjay Gupta.
8: In recent years, scientists have really dialed up the urgency to understand PFAS, sometimes referred to as forever chemicals because of how long they take to break down. The latest study found these chemicals may be aging men in their 50s and 60s a bit faster than men who are younger or older or women of any age. Experts we talked to said the accumulation of PFAS may lower testosterone levels in men, impair sperm quality, and increase risks of testicular and kidney cancer. Women, it seems, just seem to be able to clear PFAS faster. Now, whether you're a man or a woman, trying to limit your exposure is a great idea.

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1: Welcome on back. 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He's Brett Evans. I'm Pat Boyle. Phone number to join the show is 310-840-4910. 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All right, Fred, we need something to get the mojo going here for the boys.
2: Yeah,
1: because
2: please.
1: 1-for-4 last night. I don't think that's happened. Ugh. I think the worst we've done is 2-for-4. But such is life. That streak to beat of 14 for Monty. It looks like Mount Everest right now. But every streak's got to start somewhere. So let's do it. Let's go. Streaking.
3: We won a game yesterday. We win one today. That's 2 in a row. We win one tomorrow. That's called a winning streak. It has happened before.
4: We're going streaking!
1: Yeah! All righty. The premise of Let's Go Streaking, we go around the entire crew, and the boys each pick just one batter to correctly get a hit. Here's our records. As we've been doing this for about 4 weeks now, I'm 15-for-19, or 15-4, if you want to do traditional win and loss. Brad is 12-3. Brandon Combs, 14-5. And our video producer, Monty, Michael Montgomery, a.k.a. the owner and operator of Batters-Box.com. He is 15-2. And he does own the longest streak so far since we started this segment. 14 in a row to begin. But only Combs got a hitter correct yesterday. So let's get it going back up here. A very busy Wednesday afternoon. That leaves us with a couple of games here tonight. Every game starting after 7 p.m. Eastern. So, Brad, who are you rocking with tonight?
2: Let's go to the Sonoran Desert where I was hanging out. I know what I love it a couple of weeks ago. And we got a matchup between the Buccos and D-backs there in Arizona. I'm going to go with Pittsburgh's own Ryan O'Hearn to make me oh so happy tonight. A guy that should be able to tee off going against Michael Soroka of the Arizona Diamondbacks. O'Hearn has gotten a hit in 5 of his last 8 games, batting 309 on the road and 300 flat against right-handed pitchers. Soroka, a guy not exactly crushing it by any stretch of the imagination. He's got an expected ERA of 5.10 and north of a 38% hard hit rate. So Ryan O'Hearn, slap one in the gap. And mercifully, I will go again streaking with one.
1: Bang. All righty. I'm actually sending, I'm texting basically everybody that I know, all my group chats right now. I'm putting them on to the great Michael Montgomery because we got to take a quick little pause here of this segment because Brad, just in the last commercial break, what did Monty say to us about who he likes tonight?
2: He loves himself some Brandon Lau. Did we have an alteration?
1: Well, yes, he did. Well, that's well, we're going to get maybe a Brandon Lau pick coming here shortly in this segment. But he did say he loves Pete Alonso tonight. And he said he might be his all-time favorite play.
2: Oh, he does love Pete Alonso. Yes.
1: Yeah, how about the polar bear just slugged a 3-run bomb in his first at-bat?
2: You know, he is wise, ever so wise as Michael Montgomery. The hyphen, folks, go to the site now. Some of it is free. Pay up for the pitching data as well. Michael Montgomery, you're a god. We love you.
5: Pay him. Pay that man his money.
1: Unbelievable. Monty, what's your Venmo? Because you might have a couple of bucks coming your way. All right, let's continue with Let's Go Streaking. So, Brad, you're going with Ryan O'Hearn at Arizona tonight. For the Padres. And I just messed up our rundown. Sorry. I'm all excited. I'm all flustered now. Monty said he loves Pete Alonso. I was like, all right, I'll put $10 on Pete Alonso to hit a home run. Goes deep in his first at bat. I mean, come on. You can't make it up. You love it. All right. Back to business. I am going with Michael Garcia of the Kansas City Royals here at home tonight against the Cleveland Guardians and going up against Joey Cantillo. Don't call me Cantillo except on Cinco de Mayo. Michael Garcia will call. He'll be calling Michael Garcia daddy. That's what I think after tonight. Michael Garcia absolutely obliterates left-handed pitching, not only for most of his career, but especially this season. Michael Garcia is hitting 400 against lefties this year with an OPS of over 1,200. He's only 2-for-9 career against Joey Cantillo, but he's hitting leadoff tonight. Again, he's hitting 400 against lefties on the season. I just need one knock from a guy that hopefully gets 5 at-bats tonight, Michael Garcia, to get a knock, maybe much more than that, for the Kansas City Royals. All right, Combs, you're the only owner of a streak right now. You're the only owner of a streak, and it's at 1. Who are you rocking with tonight?
6: Well, I'm going to go against the grain a little bit, and I'm going to go with Jose Ramirez. Now, Jose Ramirez does hit Kansas City really well. However, he's only 2-for-15 lifetime against Cole Reagans, but this version of Cole Reagans, not the same Cole Reagans that he's faced in the past. So I'm going to go with Jose Ramirez, who's been hot lately and absolutely loves hitting against the Kansas City Royals, to get on the board tonight.
1: Okay. Combs is going with Joe Ram. Jose Ramirez, by the way, I'm an idiot. Rhino Hearn is on the Pirates. He's not on the Padres anymore. But, you know?
2: Yeah, correct. Look,
1: all mistakes are created equal. All right, let's get to the genius himself, Michael Montgomery. Monty, you're looking to start a new streak. I would say maybe one hit, one correct pick in your last three. That's like an 0-for-20 slump for you. So who is it tonight, Monty?
7: I was just thinking the same thing. Let's not talk about that. Let's focus on Pete Alonso and now Brandon Lau, okay? Because he's my pick tonight to get a hit here and going streaking. I love him. He's got an elite matchup against Michael Soroka. Brad talked about him a little bit, but lefties have been absolutely destroying him. And then on the other side, Lau is hitting .288 with a 1.031 OPS against righties. So you may not like his .245 batting average, but don't fret, against righties, that is way higher. Soroka has faced 70 elite rated hitters and 64% of them are getting a hit. So decent trend there on that side. And then for Lau, he's had 71 elite ratings and he's getting a hit almost 80% of the time. So absolutely love the trends in favor of Lau tonight. He actually has had back-to-back elite rated games without a hit. And so that's got me thinking he's kind of due to get back on track towards that 79% trend where he is getting a hit. So I'm also on his hits, runs, RBIs tonight if anybody wants to play that.
1: Bang.
2: Ooh, like it.
1: Bang. I mean, you served up a Pete Alonso and a guy hits a 3-run bomb in his first at bat, Monty. So you're mint in my playbook, brother. But
7: thank you.
1: Brad, we had at one point like 3 in a week where all 4 of us correctly picked your hitters. So in case the folks listening or watching at home want to put a couple of bucks on all 4 of our guys to get a hit, what would that parlay, what odds would that net you at BetMGM right now?
2: A cool +320 fade or follow, folks. That is up to you.
1: All right, we'll see if we can all keep the streak going, start a new streak, if Combs can keep the streak going. We come back, though. We're going to talk some NBA playoffs with Tim Capstraw, the capper, next on BetMGM tonight.
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16: 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It appears by its own numbers, the U.S. government seems insolvent. 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
1: 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Let's chat some NBA playoffs with me, shall we? And let's do it with the color analyst for the Brooklyn Nets radio network. He's the former head coach of the Wagner Seahawks in the 90s. And fun fact about him, he's maybe one of the only men in history to be a head basketball coach and a head baseball coach. Did both of that at Wagner. He is the capper. It's Tim Capstraw who joins us now to chat NBA playoffs. Capper, what's going on, brother? How you been, man?
2: I've been okay. If I was that good of a coach, I'd still be coaching, right? That's for sure. So I'm just kind of... That's why broadcasters become broadcasters a lot of times, right? Because they got tossed out of coaching. But
1: well,
2: I'm glad
1: you are
2: to be
1: damn
2: right
1: good
2: now.
1: At that. You and Chris Carino on Nets Radio did a phenomenal job. Capper, let's start with the Knicks Sixers series here. Minutes away from tip off in game two at the Garden. Yep. Joel Embiid ruled out for this game just earlier today, and Philly's coming off a beatdown at the hands of the Knicks in game one, getting blasted by 39. It was never really a contest. So I got a two-parter here right off the bat for you, Capper. I know you're a pro. You can handle the double dip. First question, what have you seen from the Knicks offense that has led to this historic stretch for them? They got an offensive rating of 118 the last four games. It's just absurd. And then the second part, how can Philly win this game tonight without Embiid? I know the regular season is much different than the playoffs, but the Sixers actually have an identical offensive rating with Embiid and without him this season. So what have you seen from the Knicks offense, and then how can Philly win this game tonight?
2: Well, first of all, I think there's no secret that, you know, midway through or after the couple losses to the Atlanta Hawks, they got Karl Anthony Towns much more involved in the offense. They got him out on the perimeter. They set some screens along the baseline. That loosened things up. It wasn't so ball dominant of Jalen Brunson handling the ball that often, you know, or as often as he was. Also, a big part of offense is playing great defense. The Nets were able to play great. Their defense has really, really stepped up. Josh Hart becoming part of that, you know, going on to CJ McCollum was also part of the ingredients that got their offense going, even though it was because of his defense. They got stops, they were able to get out and run. The half-court offense, they had a good balance with Cat out top. And then Brunson doing his thing. And then OG Anunoby being a pro that he is. They are locked in right now. They are playing great basketball. They might have found something and a great balance in their offense right now because they look awful, awful, awful good.
3: And part two. That's what I keep trying to tell Pat. Capper, by the way. Go ahead and answer part two. But Pat's like kind of worried that Philadelphia is somehow going to win this game tonight. Please talk some sense into him.
2: Well, here's the thing about series, though. You gotta, and this is what happened. Or you go, even go back to Atlanta. There are times when they take a lot of twists and turns, these series. You know, you get kind of thinking, we got it all under control. Remember, just 10 days ago or whatever, they were down 2-1 and the sky was falling. So things can change a little bit without Embiid. Obviously it is tougher, but they have played a lot of games without Joel Embiid, and they are a talented group of guys that can play. The Sixers are still pretty talented, although he was obviously the difference maker in their last round. He was, Embiid was unbelievable, but I think in a funny way, it might help them loosen up a little bit, play a little, maybe Maxi gets going because of that. And also, I think defensively, they've got to find a way. The high screen game with Jalen Brunson, they couldn't guard it the other night. He was just destroying people. And Nick Nurse, although he's not going to be there tonight, I'm sure he's talking about it with his assistants, not afraid to throw different types of defenses out there. So I'm curious to see if they tried a lot of different iterations of man-to-man and how to guard Jalen Brunson, and then nothing worked. So I'm wondering, this guy's gone triangles and twos, box and one, different type of matchups. He showed a little bit of that the other night. He might do a little bit of that. The Sixers might play fast and loose, but I still don't think it's going to be enough. I just think this Knick team is really humming right now. Sixers got a shot maybe to get started at home, but it's going to be a bit major challenge. But I have been, again, really, really impressed with the balance of the Knicks offense and the balance of how they're playing the game right now, both offensively and defensively and in transition, getting up and down the floor.
3: That's right, Pat. Knicks by 25 plus. I'm telling you, man, have faith. All right, Capper, let's talk about game two going down tonight in San Antonio between the Spurs and Timberwolves. Are you expecting another chilly outcome for the home squad inside Frost Bank? See what I did there. Or will Wimby and company exact their revenge and even this sucker up? What's needed for San Antonio to indeed get this to 1-1? Meanwhile, how can Minnesota extend the shock to 2-0?
2: Now, how impressive is Minnesota? I mean, totally a team you totally underestimate, but you forget when they come off the bench. I mean, they're coming off the bench with these guys that are playing with Terrence Shannon and guys like that, and just coming out with great confidence and just with great force. Clark, the way he guards. These are guys that were deep in the bench, weren't getting any time, any sort of time, and now they're coming out and showing that they can really compete. I'm impressed with Minnesota. I think they've got a real toughness about them. I think this will be a difficult game for them. I think San Antonio is at home. And Wemby missed a lot of shots. I mean, he missed a lot of three-point shots. He's certainly capable of knocking them down. But the physicality of the T-Wolves players and Rudy Gobert, when you get close, kind of neutralizes Wembanyama's offensive ability. We still saw him defensively come up with 12 blocks, but Minnesota has a real toughness. And down the stretch of that game, and a go-to guy, they got Anthony Edwards, who they got to watch his minutes, and also Julius Randle. Remember, they put him in a lot of isolations late in that game, and he came up strong. I think the T-Wolves have a real shot in this series. I mean, I don't know that. I think the Spurs are the team that could beat OKC maybe, but I think Timberwolves right now in this series got a real chance. Although I said it before about the Knicks, and maybe not as much with the Knicks, but they're going to be twists and turns in this series also. And don't get too high or too low. Don't worry about home court that much. There'll be a lot going on, but the T-Wolves are an impressive group. Even down a couple of players right now, they have really, really impressed me.
3: Yeah, and Pat and I, too, we think it's going to go the full seven games in this series. Capper, let's stay out west and talk about the other series in the conference. The Lakers were largely lifeless defensively in game one in OKC last night, giving up nearly 50% from the field and over 43% from deep. Is there any hope in this series for the Lake Show to be competitive, or will the Thunder march on with relative ease? Do you expect more of the same in game two tomorrow?
2: Yeah, I don't know if the Lakers have, it's a shame Luka Doncic isn't playing in this series, right? Because then you'd have ultimate offense against incredible defense. And it's a shame you don't get to see him. Austin Reeves obviously struggled, had a lot of difficulties with the unbelievable athleticism and depth of this OKC Thunder team. I listen, they're just really good. And that was probably and they've been off for a while. So that was probably their rusty game, right? I mean, OKC is really, they are really, really impressive. They come at you in waves. They have guys that understand their roles. There's one good defender after another. Chet Holmgren, it can be a second fiddle to Shea. You don't even have Jalen Williams playing. Man, they are good. They're going to get better without Luka. It's going to be a real struggle for the Lakers.
1: We're talking to the Capper, Tim Capstraw, here on BetMGM tonight, Westwood One Sports. He's Brad Evans. I'm Pat Boyle. Capper is the color analyst for the Brooklyn Nets Radio Network. Capper, how about the Pistons-Cavs series with Game 2 tomorrow night? Detroit watched an 18-point lead evaporate, but then held on to win by double digits anyway yesterday. After the game, Donovan Mitchell complained that he's not getting any calls, and he mentioned because he doesn't flop. And that's once again become a big topic here in the postseason. So, Capper, do you think flopping has gotten out of control from some certain star players, or is it on the refs and the officiating crews to either not call the exaggerated contact or even go as far as to start dishing out some technical fouls for flopping? Like, how do we solve this issue?
2: I say don't call anything. Don't call. If you're not sure it's a foul, don't call it. I don't want stoppages, and I don't want to be reviewing, and I don't want to be seeing, and I don't want free throws. Guys, if they don't get away with calls and they don't get to the line, we'll stop doing it, because it's very difficult. I mean, some guys can do it. Very difficult to flop and make the shot. Oftentimes, guys will flop and miss the shot significantly if the calls aren't made, if it's not definitive, and the officials aren't sure, and you might miss some along the way. But I think that's the price you got to pay. And I think just no calls are the way to go. And I think that would start to neutralize or slow down some of these guys that are really, really adept at getting guys in position, because there's already enough real fouls that these guys know how to create. They're great, and it's not even flopping. They're just great at creating contact when they go into the paint, and then they get the call, and there wasn't even any flopping going on. Now you add flopping onto that. Don't give them those. I don't even like when the offensive players initiate contact when it's obvious. They get there's a ton of free throws because of that. And the players know exactly what they're doing, and the defense is not intentionally looking to create contact when the offense. And so, whether it be flopping, whether it be that initiating, I wish that it was eliminated, not totally, but I think it could be slowed down, and I think that would slow down some of these calls. You also hear it with the extension of the arms when guys get into the paint. I think the officials or the rules committee. We'll adjust that, because I think guys are really good at just getting their shoulders into people, getting their arms out to people, and creating too much of an advantage. So with all these advantages they're getting, they certainly shouldn't be getting flopping also. And so I just think let it play on, and then I think the players will figure it out, because they always figure it out when there's calls to be made. They'll figure out a way to get to the line. So just make them play on a lot more often.
3: Capper, let's talk about the constantly spinning coaching carousel this time of year in the NBA. And we saw today, rumors are flying right now that Michigan head coach Dusty May, who won a national title this year, could be the ultimate two and done at the collegiate level there in Ann Arbor. Are you buying May Bolts for the Warriors or Magic gigs? And what would be a good fit? At either locale, do you think he's a better fit for Golden State or Orlando? Do you think Steve Kerr were to move on? Speaking of Golden State, and who do you feel winds up coaching the Magic next season? I don't throw it a lot at you, but talk coaching, my man. And most importantly, Dusty May.
2: I tell you what, that's a lot of stuff. You just got on Pat for giving me two questions. I'm bombarded right now. Took a shot right there.
3: I did.
2: You know something? I was golfing today. Dusty May's a big story, huh? I don't know. Maybe you move on. What's the difference? What's the difference between college and the pros right now? It's almost like you're coaching, a different level right now. Why not coach in the majors? If you're going to pay guys, coach in the majors. Or, you know, because you're not really, and a lot of guys, you can't tell me you're shaping guys' lives if you got them for 6 months, 8 months. You know, it's hard to do that. He just seems like a great coach, doesn't he, Dusty May, though, the way he carries himself? I think he'll be great wherever he just seems like he gets it, and he wouldn't wear on guys, and he's really intelligent. I think he'd be, if he went to the pros, I think he'd do great there also. Hadn't heard anything. I think Orlando is a better job than Golden State, though. I mean, you got Golden State's a limited amount of time. Well, maybe for 1 year it could be okay, or 2 years. But I think Orlando's got a good base of a roster there that if guys, you know, people that want the job, I don't know any inside track of people that are getting that. I was a little I guess I wasn't super surprised because there were rumors that Jamal Mosley might not survive. But Dusty May, if that was something, I'm sure he'd do a very, very good job there. I'm not familiar with, I'm out of the loop. And sometimes we hear a lot of these guys tinkering with these pro jobs now for two reasons. Used to be to get themselves more money. Now you're trying to get your program more money. That's a whole new ballgame because you want to make sure. So you want to have a competitive advantage. And that's a way to have it in college right now. If you can have more NIL money than, at being the top five in that, make sure. And I don't know what Michigan is right now. I'm sure they have a lot, but maybe you get that bump. Because then then that might be a way to, okay, it's okay for your agent to get your name out there, to throw it around a little bit, and maybe you can improve your situation at your own school. But seemed like college basketball worked awfully, awfully well for Dusty May, although it is different now. I think they understood that he was able to take different guys that hadn't had success, but weren't necessary, and bring them all together and bring guys, the Elliott Cadeaus, the big guy Mara, they were good. They weren't as good. So wherever he ends up, he's going to have success. You never know what these guys' decision or what in the back of their mind or what other people are just kind of throwing out there for them.
4: Yes.
1: Great answer. Yeah, great answer. We're talking to the capper, Tim Capstraw, Brooklyn Nets radio analyst here on BetMGM tonight. Capper, you are the radio analyst for the Brooklyn Nets. You do a damn good job. And I love when you get the call to do TV a handful of times a year as well, because your energy is infectious. It's palpable. It makes the game better hearing your insights. Let's be honest here. The Nets have been in a tough spot ever since KD and Kyrie and even a little bit of James Harden came to town and they left a huge mess in their wake when it didn't work. We got the draft lottery coming up on Sunday. The Nets are tied with the best percentage to land the number one pick. If they get it, Capper, anybody particular from this historically loaded draft class that you'd love to see in BK next year? And is Darren Peterson from Kansas too volatile of a prospect for you? With kind of brought load management to college basketball this past season.
2: I don't know enough. Here's the thing, though. We get to, that's why you got to do your research, right? That's why you got to really know what's going on. Some of these guys, they get some tough information or bad advice sometimes. I don't know who I would take. I think DeBanza, I think a lot of people are leaning towards, is he's kind of the complete guy that you got a really good player, outstanding athlete. But man, thinking you're unlucky getting the fourth pick and end up with the best player. You could have the fifth pick. And then there could be somebody 9 through 15 that's the second best player. It's wild. This year, more so than most, but we've seen it in a lot of in several drafts that you never know where stars come from. Look at the MVPs of our league the last few years. You got second rounders in Jokic. You got Giannis 15th. You got different guys at different times. But I would probably, and this is just my outside view, I think DeBanza, but I'm kind of a foundational guy. Like, I love any other year, I'd say Boozer, because I like foundation guys and all that. But I understand why people think maybe his ceiling might not be as high. But man, I just like, if you're building, you want to have a foundation. And that's a foundational piece right there. But But I'll tell you what, I'm not as much of an authority. And again, it's the research you do. It's the knowing these guys. But I can't wait. And I got Sunday afternoon, right? I got to kind of get some sage and I got to, whatever you got to do the Nets could use some luck. The Nets could use some luck.
1: I was going to say, it's on Mother's Day. I'm not the best decision from Adam Silver. That's just me. I mean, we do it on a Monday night. Mother's Day, 3 p.m., we're going to do the lottery? I mean, come on. All right, anyway, Capper, last one for you here, finally. Give us a prediction if you're willing. Is it OKC's title to lose here this postseason? Is Tim Capstraw taking the Thunder to repeat, or the field, any of the other seven teams still left in it, can anybody take them down, assuming injuries don't play a massive role?
2: No. I'm going to go with OKC. I think that they haven't acted at all like a championship team that's cruising on in through the season, and we'll get it. We'll turn it up in the playoffs. That's not how they play. That's not how they're wired. And it's interesting how they just kind of go about their business, and they are that impressive. You know, that impressive. I do think if the Knicks got there, they'd be dangerous. And I think the Spurs could also give them. I don't think that was a fluke that they won three games during the year, because you're always getting OKC's best shot. They don't take games off. So maybe there's something with the matchup, and there's a lot. There's, yeah, 7-5 guy. That's a pretty big thing with the matchup. But I'm going to stay OKC. But anybody that's, you know, banking on me giving them advice, be careful on any of this stuff. That's for sure.
1: Yeah. Well, Capper, we appreciate it as always, man. I know Sunday is going to be a big day. You'll have the Sage out, you know, hoping that the Nets get the number one pick and then they can take whoever they want. But looking forward to catching up with you real soon, man. And you and me will be working the sports broadcasting camp in a couple of months at Seton Hall. So I can't freaking wait for that. And always all the love and all the best, Capper. We appreciate it.
2: You guys do such an amazing job, man. Your energy and your knowledge, you just get people pumped up. I absolutely love it. Great to be on. Have me back.
3: Thanks, Capper.
1: We absolutely will. There you go. Tim Capstraw, Brooklyn Nets radio analyst. And once, not only the Wagner men's basketball coach, but the Wagner baseball coach. I don't know how many people in history can say that they coach two different college sports. And he did both of them at a high level. All right, we'll take a short break. 310-840-4910 is the phone number to join the show. You can call. You can text. We'll get your first update on Knicks Sixers when we return. And we'll preview T-Wolves Spurs Game 2. Can Minnesota do it again? He's Brad Evans. I'm Pat Boyle. This is BetMGM Tonight on Westwood One Sports.
5: The Astros have one of the worst records in baseball. And now superstar Carlos Correa is out for the year. After 12 straight postseason appearances with four pennants and two World Series titles, is Houston's dominance finally over? Westwood One Sports.
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5: You know, one of the weirder things I've seen on social media lately is parents feeding their babies butter. Like whole sticks of butter. They swear that it helps them feel fuller after meals and get a good night's sleep, among other things. There's actually something to this. You know, butter is full of fat, which a rapidly growing infant needs, but eating butter all the time results in, quote, boxing out other important nutrients they need as well. Spokesperson for the Academy of Nutrition and Dietetics told us she recommends half a teaspoon to a teaspoon melted and then added to a puree. Or as they get older, you can drizzle oil or melted butter over cooked vegetables, she told us. We never say just give butter by itself, and it's not the only source of fat she would recommend. Avocados, hummus, fish, they are great sources of fat as well, and also great foods to introduce. I'm Dr. Sanjay Gupta, helping you live a better life.
1: 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A shopping spree? A trip to the spa? You could win $5,000 for the mom in your life with our Mother's Day giveaway. Just head to our website now to enter this national contest for a chance to win $5,000 for mom.
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1: 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I'm Pat Boyle. 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A huge shout out once again to the capper, Tim Capstraw. Just phenomenal stuff. Love his energy. He's infectious. He'd be a good third member of this crew, Brad. Imagine, you know, the three of us just be competing for who is the craziest mofo on this show. Because I'll tell you what, when you listen to a Nets game on the radio, and if you've ever met Tim Capstraw in person, he is just pure zaniness, infectious energy. He brings it every single freaking day. So we love the capper. That was awesome having him on here. Okay. Before we get to T-Wolves Spurs game two, let's get you the first scoreboard update here of game two between Knicks and the Sixers at the Garden. Sixers led by as many as seven so far. It's 17-14 Philadelphia midway through the first quarter. We got a track meet going on so far. I got the game on my other screen. You're getting playoff P. That's for damn sure. Paul George, 11 points already. He's 4-for-4 from the field. He's already hit three triples. He leads the way for Philly. Again, no Joel Embiid in this game. And for the Knicks, it's OG Anunoby with 5 points. Karl Anthony Towns with 5 points leading the way for the New York Knicks. And Mitchell Robinson is out, by the way, not playing in this game with a illness that caused him to pop up on the injury report basically last second. And I think it's worth mentioning as well, you know, I didn't see it, and I was looking over a couple of times. I don't know if Nick Nurse is on the sideline. I wanted to mention that. I know his brother just passed away, which is, you know, again, goes without saying how freaking sad that is. So he took a quick, basically 24-hour leave of absence from the team to go attend his brother's wake or his brother's funeral. And so I didn't see in my first look if Nick Nurse is on the sideline or not for the Sixers. But, you know, again, either way, massive game for them to not fall into an 0-2 hole. And Brandon Combs, producer, says in our show chat, he is there. So that's, look, you want to add a little extra emotional, investment and ambition and motivation on top of it. There you go. You got the Sixers now playing for their head coach's, brother who just passed away. 310-840-4910, the number to join the show. Okay, T-Wolves Spurs, game two. And Brad, I feel like you're starting to become like an honorary Timberwolves fan here because of the ILL connection. We're waiting to see whether or not Anthony. Yeah, you love you some Terrence Shannon Jr. You love you some Ayu Dosunmu, who's going to be back tonight. But the big news that we're waiting for, you and I both expect him to play, but Anthony Edwards is still officially questionable for game two here with that knee injury that caused him to miss the end of the series against Denver. He miraculously came back in game one and scored 18 points in 25 minutes, but he is still questionable here for game two. And I wonder, does Minnesota maybe say, all right, there's the risk of re-injury. You know, Ant-Man did kind of look rather slow at the end of that game in the fourth quarter in game one. He gave up two offensive rebounds. He had a bad turnover, didn't look less than 100%. They were kind of deferring to Julius Randle in the final 2 minutes. And so I wonder, is there a chance Minnesota just says, hey, we already got one on the road. Do we just not punt this game? But punt it in terms of we're not playing Anthony Edwards. We want him to be fresh for game three and hopefully the rest of the series. Hopefully we'll find out here in the next 45 minutes or so. But either way, Brad, how do you see this game going here? Game two tonight, San Antonio, once again, nearly a double-digit favorite. Or they are a double-digit favorite.
2: Yeah, I mean, it's a colossal question you just laid out there with AE and his overall status. I think Ant-Man's going to gut it out. I think he's going to play. That's my gut feeling. I'm not reading any insights. I don't have any inside information anywhere. I think he's going to come off the pine like he did in game number one. He played 25 minutes, scored a very efficient 18 points in those 25 minutes in the opening act. Maybe it's around the same. Maybe it's a little bit dialed back in terms of minutes played. Maybe it's more like 20 minutes. Minutes overall. I don't think it's going to be an increase by any stretch. I don't think it's going to go to 28 or 30 by any stretch of the imagination because they have depth. I keep saying it. I keep, screaming it from the highest mountaintop until I'm blue in the face that this Minnesota Timberwolves team, their greatest strength is their bench. You mentioned Terrence Shannon. You get Ayo Dosunmu back. We're going to see if Shannon's going to be in the starting lineup or he's going to be playing more of a tertiary role coming off the pine. Ayo Dosunmu could be in the starting lineup, though he could be eased back in coming off that calf strain. So here's how I'm going to play this, Pat, because I think it's going to be another nip and tuck affair. More than likely, San Antonio is going to win this thing, but I don't think you're going to blow the socks off the Minnesota Timberwolves. There at Frost Bank, by any stretch of the imagination. I think Wimby has really got to play back down ball. He was too complacent, shooting the threes in the last game, went 0-for-8, couldn't hit the broadside of a barn, couldn't spin the ocean from 5 feet away. So get back to what you do naturally, and that's dominating around the rim. Obviously, he's going to do that on the defensive side, coming off the record-breaking 12 blocks that he had in game one. He's a menace as a defender. He needs to be a menace in the post as an offensive aggressor. And I think that is going to be a point of emphasis tonight. But again, my favorite props tonight, Ayo Dosunmu. I-L-L! Of course, I got to say it. Give me the over 11.5 points at -120. I think Ayo, whether he's in the starting lineup or coming off the bench, it doesn't matter. He's going to play at least 25 minutes in this one. And a guy who has done this consistently in the NBA postseason. In fact, he has done it in his last three games. He's made an appearance in. Yes, San Antonio's got the third best defensive rating in this NBA postseason, giving up 1.032 points per possession, only giving up 100.7 points per game. But Ayo is shooting lights out. Against the Denver Nuggets, he shot 60.9%. Nice. From the floor roll, over 54% from deep. In the only regular season matchup against San Antonio, he scored 20 points way back on November the 20th. All I need is 12 to cash, and I think he gets at least a dozen. Terrence Shannon, I've been waiting all day, Pat. What is the line going to be? Well, 10 or more points. It just dropped. Plus 107. Daddy won. Daddy need.
1: Oh.
2: Daddy got to have it. Let's go. Brandon, let's break out of the night ever. This is asinine. Are you kidding me? Well, the books are going to learn. That's all I got to say. Thank you, BetMGM, for the generous line. I took Terrence Shannon in game number one, if you listen to the show, at 15 or more points at plus 625. Cha-ching! Let's make it back-to-back at plus odds. I think Terrence Shannon, with or without Anthony Edwards, going to be that X factor again. Could be in the starting lineup. Maybe he's going to come off the bench. I think at a minimum, he's going to play probably 18 to 20 minutes. He plays that. I think he's going to reach double figures in scoring. So give me him 10 plus points. And Dylan Harper as well. This was a perplexing line that I saw earlier today. It opened at BetMGM 12 or more points at plus 240 this morning. People probably saw that, like, yeah, I'll take that. He was awesome in game one. He scored 18 coming off the bench. It's now minus 111. I think Dylan Harper, much like Terrence Shannon, Shannon for the T-Wolves, Harper for the Spurs, that X factor. He's going to play a critical role. Guy can break you off the dribble. He's got range. He's a crafty and creative scorer. I like him to get at least a dozen. Now minus 111. I still can't believe it got better 2-1 odds earlier today. So to recap, Pat, I think this is going to come down in the final seconds. I'm not going to take anybody in line, but I love the player props market. Ayo Dosunmu, ILL, over 11.5 points, minus 120. Terrence Shannon, more ILL, 10 plus points, a plus 107. And Dylan Harper of the Spurs, 12 or more points. I got a plus 240, now minus 111. Let's freaking go!
1: I mean, you want to talk about EV. You want to talk about CLV. I mean, Brad, you might want to, you know, instead of an MD, you want to change the doctorate that you got to CLV because that's unbelievable.
2: It's crazy.
1: That's an unbelievable movement that you got ahead of this morning. I mean, holy smokes. I think this is a close game as well. I think the Timberwolves are flat out the better team. Now, again, I could be proven dead wrong here over the next course of the week and a half in the rest of the series. But I just don't think that they're 10 points worse than San Antonio, even with the home court. And you're telling me that if this game is in Minnesota, right? I think basically around every game that I've been tracking and looking at and just, you know, going back over the last couple of years here, home court advantage in the NBA is worth about 7 points. So you're telling me this game's in Minnesota, even with Anthony Edwards playing 25 minutes, that the Spurs on the road are going to be three and a half points better than Minnesota? I just don't see it. I don't see it. People have gotten rope-a-doped by the Minnesota Timberwolves for 3 years now, and I was one of them. I didn't think they were getting back to the conference finals last year, and yet there they were. And this is after a mediocre regular season that they had. And then they knock out Joker and the Nuggets. And I think there's a lot of people that are like kind of doing some revisionist history, like, Denver's actually a flawed team. They're actually not that good. No, they are very damn good. The Denver Nuggets have, debatable now, but the best player in the world, a three-time MVP, that's not debatable, Nikola Jokic. Like, they locked down Jamal Murray. They locked down the Spurs in game one. These are two defensive-minded teams. Minnesota's defense is arguably better than San Antonio's. And I know that the Spurs have the best defender on the planet, a unanimous defensive player of the year in Victor Wembanyama, but they don't have the playoff experience. It's a reason why I didn't think they were going to get to the conference finals. It's a reason why I think Minnesota's going to win this series. And, Brad, I think they win this game again tonight. I think the market's dead
3: wrong. Really?
1: Yeah, I think they win the game outright again. Okay.

0: They forced Wemby to take 8 of his 17 shots, a guy that is 7'5" and can get to the rim by just stretching out his arm. Took half his shots from beyond the perimeter. That's not the game he wants to play. That's not the game San Antonio wants to play. And so I think Minnesota, they make San Antonio uncomfortable, much like they do to so many other teams. They've got the experience. Ant-Man in the fourth quarter, I don't care if he's injured, he's going to be a dangerous option. Julius Randle, they got him on Devin Vassell like so many possessions in a row. That's a mismatch. Minnesota was able to get mismatches in that game in the fourth quarter in game one. And you mentioned the explosiveness from TJ Shannon, Terrence Shannon coming off the bench, or even if he starts again tonight, like they've got a lot of different elements in how they can score. And Terrence Shannon, that burst, that blow-by speed, getting to the bucket, that is critical for them. Jaden McDaniels is going to do a great job defending De'Aaron Fox again, in my opinion. And they had Randle on Wemby for a lot of that second half, and Julius Randle held his own. So I just think San Antonio's offense is going to continue to struggle. So I think the T-Wolves keep this one within double digits. I think they cover. And then one player prop that I do like, I like Julius Randle once again to go over rebounds. 6.5 right now at nearly plus money. He had 10 in game one. And I think the fact that you'll have Rudy Gobert tying up Wembanyama, competing for rebounds, the two of them, if it doesn't bounce that direction, Julius Randle's the next best option to grab boards for Minnesota. He's going to play 40 minutes. He has to with Anthony Edwards compromised right now. So Randle over his rebounds and to grab 10 rebounds, which he did in game one, is nearly 5-1 on BetMGM. So I think this is going to be a close game, Brad. And if it ends up being a San Antonio blowout, you and I will both be wrong, but I just don't think San Antonio should be that big of a favorite because I think Minnesota's the better team.
1: Yeah, and I think that's entirely fair, man. I think it's going to be nip and tuck the route. This is going to be an ultra-tight affair. I think it could come down maybe to a final possession, at least the last couple of minutes of the game, game number one. I mean, that's an intimidating atmosphere. It's a rowdy, raucous crowd at Frost Bank. I lived in San Antonio as a kid when the Spurs finally got good after they drafted David Robinson, went to a couple of games at the old Hemisphere Arena. Which is long gone. Went to the Alamo Dome a couple of times as well. Awesome, awesome environment. They love their hoops in San Antonio. And they love their picante sauce, the paste, because they know what salsa should taste like. Going to be an incredible off-the-charts dynamic environment that should feed into how well the Spurs could play. But, man, there is a steely resolve about this Minnesota Timberwolves team. That's why I believe it is a coin flip game. I'm staying away. You're more confident on the T-Wolves than I am. But it wouldn't remotely shock me if Minnesota went up 2-0 and maybe gets back to Minnesota and somewhat slams the door in this series overall.
0: 310-840-4910, the number to join the show. We'll get you an update on Knicks and Sixers. We'll get you an update as well on Sabres Canadiens. Buffalo off to a rocking start in game one. And we'll also do a new segment called Pick Your Poison. That's coming up next. He's Brad Evans. I'm Pat Boyle. This is BetMGM Tonight at Westwood One Sports.
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10: You know, I watched a video the other day about kids getting landlines at home. We haven't had a landline in my house in I can't even tell you how long. But seeing these parents about my age being teleported back to their own childhoods, a simpler time before screens, was really powerful. And as for the kids, they sat and had conversations with their grandparents without multitasking or being distracted by a screen. I thought this was a great way to have kids stay in touch with family members and friends without getting sucked into the smartphone era too young. Of course, you need other people close by to hop on board as well if this is something that's going to work. Perhaps most important, I realized, these relics can be a great conversation starter with your children. You can talk about what it really means to be connected in this day and age. Things have changed a lot. I'm Dr. Sanjay Gupta, helping you live a better life.
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1: Welcome on back. 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He's Brad Evans. I'm Pat Boyle. Phone number to join the show is 310-840-4910. 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Scoreboard update here. Under a minute to go in the first quarter. My New York Knicks lead the Sixers 29-28. It has been nip and tuck. It's been close. It's been back and forth. Again, no Joel Embiid for Philly. And Mitchell Robinson, the Knicks backup center, is out with an illness that popped up today on the injury report. Paul George leading the way with 11 points for the Knicks. Three players with 7 points. OG Anunoby, Karl-Anthony Towns, and Jalen Brunson all have 7. But Karl-Anthony Towns, in unsurprising fashion, already picked up 2 fouls in the first quarter. So he's been on the bench. And Knicks are going to have to go deep into their bench now because Ariel Hakpourty, their backup, their active backup center with Mitchell Robinson out, he's picked up 3 fouls. They're going to Jeremy Sochan, the former Spur, who's coming into the game. So Knicks going deep into the bench. And Tyrese Maxey just hit both of his free throws. Philly back in front under a minute to go in the first quarter. Okay, on the ice, game one, second round in the Eastern Conference playoffs and the Stanley Cup playoffs. The Buffalo Sabres in the postseason for the first time in 15 years knocked out the Bruins in the first round. And Brad, it's got to be rocking in Buffalo right now because they had a 2-0 lead to start the game against Montreal with Josh Doan and Ryan McLeod scoring. But right before the first period ended, Nick Suzuki on the power play gets the Habs on the board. So it's 2-1 Buffalo at the end of one. All right, we do have a segment called Pick Your Poison Plan. We're actually going to save it because, Brad, look, we got another TMZ exclusive. This story is just not going away. Started a couple weeks ago. Diana Russini, now formerly of The Athletic, Mike Vrabel, head coach in the New England Patriots, spotted at an Arizona salon or resort, if you will. And obviously since then, Diana Russini has resigned from The Athletic. Mike Vrabel has publicly vowed to be a better person for his family. He said he's going to take counseling. It wasn't there on the third day of the NFL draft for the Patriots. Well, now we got more details, again, from TMZ, that apparently they rented a boat in Tennessee together in 2021 when she was pregnant with her first of 2 kids, and they were the only two on that boat. I mean, dude, this story is just not going away.
2: No, yeah, I get the "I'm on a boat" song there in the background from the old SNL days. It's wild. It really is. And the other twist in this is that Rossini was not photographed, but it was still very much wide out in the open. And both of them actually signed their real names. So there's documentation of this, and that's been making the rounds across social media and various media sources today. But Vrabel did agree to take a photograph with the rental company staff, and he did. And that photo's making the rounds as well. So there's not only a paper trail, but a photograph trail of this boat rental involving the two of them. So it prompts all kinds of questions. You know, she gives birth, a matter of just weeks later, names the kid Michael. You could jump to conclusions from there. Cue up Maury Povich right now. Can we get the Diana Russini and Mike Vrabel on set? You are the father. You are not the father. This story won't go away. It simply won't. Of course, Russini resigned. We'll see if she can repair her career. Maybe she'll wind up a Barstool or somewhere else, and maybe she'll have her own podcast. Who the heck knows? But for Vrabel, you know, this is a little bit of a deeper hole, but more of a tragedy for his family than anything else. I don't think it's going to change anything whatsoever to his overall job description on the gridiron. I mean, look who your boss is. It's Robert Kraft, and he's got a storied history with a salacious background as well. So, yeah, I think there's still the tip of the iceberg here, my man. They're going to have more evidence yet to come in the next weeks and months.
1: I don't think it will ever come to this, but could it, if we ever got, I don't know, like, let's just address the elephant in the room, and you've already kind of done it. Let's say that's Mike Vrabel's kid. Is there any chance he's not coaching the Patriots this year?
2: No, 100% he's coach of the Patriots this year. Doesn't matter if he's the father or not the father. Doesn't matter.
1: There's 0% chance he's not coaching the Patriots, right?
2: Yeah, he's 100% going to coach the Patriots.
1: Okay. Because it feels like this story has gotten even more and more wild as the days have gone on. And again, like you said, this could be the tip of the iceberg if we ever got some down and dirty investigating here and forensic investigating. All right, take a short break. When we come back, we'll talk some baseball. The Cubbies are going for their 14th straight home win, and the Astros suffer another devastating injury. That's next on BetMGM Tonight.
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12: Getting your heart broken can be really rough. It'll happen to most of us at some point in our lives. It's not just an emotional experience, it's a physical one too. Often described as getting the wind knocked out of you, a knot in your stomach, trouble sleeping. I recently spoke about this with Dr. Yoram Yovil, a psychiatrist and neuroscientist. He was on my podcast, Chasing Life. Now, he told me heartbreak doesn't have to last forever. And while your inclination might be to withdraw, isolate, and shut down, it's often the opposite of what supports healing. One of the things that helps us the most is reconnecting to other people you love. And the reverse is also true, he said. If someone you care about is struggling, don't give up on them. You hold the power to comfort loved ones that are in deep physical or emotional distress. I'm Dr. Sanjay Gupta, helping you live a better life.
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